0: Public statements today from officials from both countries appeared to signal progress. More of these stories at townhall.com.
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0: Amazon founder Jeff Bezos is pushing back on calls to tax billionaires more heavily.
2: Bezos argues higher taxes on billionaires won't directly help struggling Americans, saying even doubling his taxes wouldn't aid a teacher in Queens. He blames government inefficiency and intervention for problems like high rent and low wages, not corporate wealth. Bezos also points to housing policies, not companies like Airbnb, as key drivers of rising rents, saying the real issue is government failure, not a lack of tax revenue. Willie Nelson reporting.
0: SpaceX has launched its biggest, most powerful Starship yet. The rocket blasted off from the southern tip of Texas on Friday, carrying 20 mock Starlink satellites on a test flight extending halfway around the world. It's the 12th test flight of the rocket that Elon Musk is building to get people to Mars one day. Breaking news and analysis at townhall.com. The NCAA is gaining momentum toward approving an age window for athlete eligibility.
3: The NCAA's Division I cabinet has discussed possible implementation of an age-based eligibility model should it be approved and signaled it would consider voting on it at its meeting next month. The age-based eligibility model would give athletes a window of 5 years to compete in Division I, starting immediately after their high school graduation or their 19th birthday, whichever comes first. It would also eliminate waivers for extended eligibility except for pregnancy, religious missions, or active duty military service. The model is similar to an idea included in an executive order by President Donald Trump on April 3rd. I'm Geffen Coolball.
0: Thousands of Cubans gathered on Friday before the U.S. Embassy in Havana to protest.
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11: 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They knocked you off your game. Your Carlness went right out the window.
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13: Bob, listen to me. If you'd have done what I asked you to and come in my dressing room before the show, you'd have known that you weren't supposed to come out here until I introduced you.
14: Jack, I tried to get into your dressing room, but I didn't have a nickel.
15: I understand you're pretty funny as a DJ, and comedy is a kind of hobby of mine. Well, actually, it's a little more than just a hobby. Reader's Digest is considering publishing two of my jokes.
14: Really?
15: Yeah.
16: From Hollywood, it's time now for... $20.
17: Leave the gun. Take the cannoli.
18: Quiet, numbskulls. I'm broadcasting.
19: Hello, everyone. I'm Carl Amari, and this is Hollywood 360, the radio show that presents all things entertainment, including trivia contests and games, movie reviews, celebrity interviews, showbiz news, and classic radio shows. My co-host is the vivacious Lisa Wolf. In this hour, Orson Welles walks us through Scotland Yard's Black Museum from 1952. But first, it's real or ridiculous. Lisa will provide information on pop culture. I must decide if they're real or ridiculous while you play along at home. Right, Lisa?
20: That's right, Carl. We're going to get back to our roots here and do some celebrity
19: information. Pop culture.
20: All right.
21: What?
20: You were a little slow on the tape
19: pop
20: there.
19: Pop culture?
20: Yeah, it took you a few extra seconds, but I got
19: you. I have a lot of buttons.
20: Not too many, actually.
19: Oh, yeah.
20: All right.
19: That's a lot.
20: Not too many.
19: Mike has way more than me.
20: That's for sure. Right. All right, here we go. Sandra Bullock accepted a Razzie Award in person for All About Steve the same weekend she won an Oscar for The Blind Side.
19: I think that's real.
20: That is real.
19: Yeah.
20: So she showed up to both ceremonies, winning Worst and Best Actress back-to-back.
19: Hey, you know
20: that's
19: what?
20: That's crazy.
19: She seems like a cool person.
20: I like her, too.
19: That would be great. You know, you win an Oscar, and you take a Razzie also.
20: You know what? I think it's cool that you show up for it, too.
19: Yeah.
20: You know what?
19: Any award anyone wanted to give me, I'd show up. I wouldn't care if it was a negative thing.
20: You wouldn't care?
19: Nope.
20: I don't believe that.
19: Nope, it's true.
20: No, I know you.
19: If I could
20: win an award
19: for something, like being tallest...
20: How about if it was shortest?
19: Handsome?
20: How about if it was shortest?
19: Shortest actor in Hollywood?
20: Yeah.
19: Well, Vern Troyer would have beat me at that, but he's no longer
20: you
19: alive.
20: You wouldn't have showed up. No, I don't believe you. You're not
19: I would have.
20: No, you wouldn't.
19: I like publicity.
20: Yeah, you're not good at insults.
19: That's true.
20: Okay, moving on. Robert Downey Jr. earned a percentage of profits from Avengers Endgame instead of relying only on a fixed salary.
19: Yeah, he got both, so yes.
20: Yes, that
19: real.
20: Is true. Marlon Brando hid cue cards around the set of The Godfather. There we go.
21: I'm going to make him an offer.
20: So he would not have to memorize lines.
19: It's real.
20: That is real.
19: Yeah.
20: You know, if I walked into a set and said, hey, let me put some cue cards around, I really didn't memorize anything.
19: You're not Marlon Brando.
20: Exactly. See what you get to do if you're royalty.
19: Yeah.
20: Elvis Presley had naturally blonde hair and dyed it dark to create his look.
19: Real.
20: That is real.
19: Yeah, I knew that.
20: Well, he did.
19: I've gotten every one of these right so far.
20: Dark hair. That just means it's too easy.
19: Mm-hmm.
20: Harrison Ford improvised the gunshot scene in Raiders of the Lost Ark because he was too sick to film the planned fight.
19: What happened? Say it again.
20: See, you were just gloating over how many you got right.
19: Harrison Ford.
20: So you didn't listen. He improvised the gunshot scene in Raiders of the Lost Ark because he was too sick to film the fight.
19: Gosh, it seems, all right, real.
20: It is real.
19: That was a guess.
20: This illness led to one of the most famous moments, and...
19: When he, like, just didn't want to do the whip, and he just said, and he's, like, turned around. That is a really great scene in Raiders.
20: Yeah,
19: He was sick that day?
20: I guess so.
19: Okay.
20: That's what I'm reading.
19: All right.
20: Beyonce requires all journalists to agree in writing that they will not ask unscripted questions during interviews.
19: No, that's not true. It's not true.
20: You want to...
19: Ridiculous.
20: Ridiculous is correct.
19: I've gotten everyone right, Bubble Bath.
20: Ariana Grande requires photographers to shoot her from one specific side of her face at public appearances.
1: Not really.
20: It is real.
1: No way.
20: She has publicly confirmed. Listen, a strong preference.
1: Did you say strong preference?
20: I said.
1: I don't think you said strong preference. If you would have said strong preference.
20: You're right. It wasn't clear.
1: All right, so I get that right.
20: It's a strong preference.
1: I would have.
20: You're right.
1: It is a
20: strong preference.
1: Okay.
20: Do you have a strong preference?
1: Yeah, I got a strong preference. They need to be under 5'5".
20: What does?
1: Nothing.
20: God. Keanu Reeves gave up a portion.
1: 5'5" and under. Okay? Go ahead.
20: Because that's what's most important.
1: Yeah, oh yeah. I don't want to be looking up at a girl, you know? Especially if she's
20: wearing... wear your shoes with lifts.
1: Yeah, ha ha. You're so funny. Go on. Move on.
20: That's what I figured. Keanu Reeves gave up a portion of his earnings from The Matrix.
1: Real. To the crew.
20: Yes, to increase his salaries.
1: Yeah.
20: Yes.
1: Yeah, he did.
20: He redistributed part of his earnings to support the crew compensation.
1: He's, you know what? And it was millions of dollars he gave to the crew.
2: He gave them motorcycles and watches as well.
20: That is crazy.
1: He's a very generous guy.
20: You should take on that type of generosity.
1: If I was in John Wick 5, I'd do that, yes.
20: Easy to say.
1: Mm-hmm.
20: Rihanna owns the copyright to paparazzi photos taken of her and can block their publication.
1: All of them or just some of them?
20: And just paparazzi photos. I don't know. I didn't make this up.
1: All right, real.
20: It's ridiculous. Oh. But you paused on that one. I had to get you on something.
1: It wasn't very clear.
20: Okay. It wasn't. You got it wrong, so I'm sure it was completely unclear.
1: It was unclear.
20: Right. Taylor Swift removed her music from Spotify during a dispute over how artists are paid.
1: Real.
20: That is real. She pulled her catalog and then later returned it after she made some changes.
1: Yep.
20: Brad Pitt includes a contract clause guaranteeing he will have more close-up shots than any co-star.
1: No, he doesn't do that.
20: Okay.
1: Oh, my gosh.
20: Okay, here's the last one. I thought maybe.
1: Oh, God.
20: Jennifer Lawrence requires...
1: Hello. She had me at hello.
20: Jennifer Lawrence requires studios to pay her male co-stars the same salary as her on every film.
1: No.
20: That is ridiculous.
1: Yeah, it's ridiculous. I think I got all of them but one. And the one that I didn't get was not clear.
20: Was clear.
1: It was very ambiguous.
20: No, there was nothing ambiguous about Rihanna.
1: Very ambiguous.
20: Nope, not at all. It was just your being you.
1: Yeah. Hey, we've got a new sponsor, 120 Life. I'm going to tell you about it a little later in the show. Really, really great sponsor. All right, when we get back from the break, it's Orson Welles in the Black Museum. Stick around.
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1: 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Leave your name and a return phone number, and someone will call you back during the week. All right, it's time for the Black Museum. You know what, Lisa? Orson Welles, very, very popular movie star, radio actor, fantastic director and writer. He, for a time, was living in England, in London, England. And when he was there, he was approached by a syndicator by the name of Harry Allen Towers. And he had a very successful syndication company where he was creating radio programs from across the pond. And some of those shows, like The Clock, aired here in the United States. And so he went to Orson Welles and said, I have two ideas for radio programs that you could star in. One is called The Black Museum, which we're going to talk about in a moment. And the other is The Third Man. The Third Man, or The Lives of Harry Lime, as it was called, was a prequel to the movie that he was in, very famous movie, The Third Man. So Orson Welles said yes, and he starred in both of those radio series, one of which was The Black Museum. It was a mystery crime series, and it was based on real-life cases from Scotland Yard's Black Museum. Now, when you go to Scotland Yard, they have this repository of death. There's all these artifacts in the Black Museum that are linked to famous or infamous murder cases. And he would walk through the museum, pause at an exhibit, and then describe the object, and then there was the story that was dramatized. Very cool series. We're going to listen to program 39 in the series that originally aired in 1952. It's called The Gas Receipt. Here's part one of Orson Welles starring in The Black Museum.
0: This is Orson Welles speaking from London. The Black Museum. Repository of death. Here in the grim stone structure on the Thames, which houses Scotland Yard, you'll find a warehouse of homicide where everyday objects, oh, a brass lamp, a nail file, a lady's hatpin, all are touched by murder. There's a receipt. Receipt for payment for 10 gallons of gasoline. Familiar object, you've had it many times yourself if you drive a car, but this particular receipt.
3: Your receipt, Inspector. Tanks full, oil and water fine.
4: Thank you. Quite a receipt you hand out.
3: My partner's idea. He likes it.
4: Look at this, Sergeant. Stamped with a gallows, complete with corpse, and marked settled. Rather appropriate, eh?
0: Well, today, as I told you, this receipt lies in its proper place. An honored place. In the Black Museum.
5: From the annals of the Criminal Investigation Department of the London Police, we bring you the dramatic stories of the crimes recorded by the objects in Scotland Yard's Gallery of Death, the Black Museum.

0: here we are. The Black Museum. Scotland Yard's museum, a museum of murder. Here lies death, arranged in glass cases, lined along the shelves on the tables, larger objects standing on the floor. Well, there's an old-fashioned trunk. There's nothing in this trunk but some old clothes. The clothes led to a furnace. The things in the furnace led a man to the gallows. Here's a teacup, its saucer. Charming, graceful, real bone china. But the contents were deadly. Ah, here we are. Here's the receipt I told you about. Settled, it says. Paid in full. 10 gallons of gas. From the evidence, Police Constable Matthews had anything but murder on his mind that very early morning, an hour before dawn, as he patrolled the quiet country road near his home in Essex.
1: Summer must be almost over. Cold this time of morning. Not even false dawn yet. Nights are getting longer. Pleasant enough, this tour, during summer. Lonely a bit, I suppose. Gives a man time for thinking. What do I think about Ellen and the breakfast she'll have for me? Egg, bit of bacon, cup of tea, then some sleep. Ridiculous. Grown man sleeping in broad daylight, when you come to think of it. Well, company coming. Seems to be travelling at quite a rate. Too fast, even this time of night.
2: Drop that car! Pull over here!
3: I know that car. Never saw him drive like that before. Well, I must say, sir, you're going rather fast.
4: What's the idea, Constable? I'm in a hurry.
3: Yes, so it seems. Let me see your license.
4: I know how to drive.
3: Where do you come from?
4: Longridge Garage.
3: It's a long way from here.
4: Called out on an emergency. I said I'm in a hurry to get back now.
3: And this car is yours?
5: No, it's mine.
3: Oh, another of you. In the back seat.
4: Can't you keep that flashlight out of my eyes?
3: What's the number of this car?
5: See for yourself. It's on the plates.
3: I know the number. Do you?
5: What is this, an investigation?
3: If you want it that way.
6: What are you doing? He's dead, all right.
4: I'm making sure. No dead man keeps my face in his eyes. Now he's got no eyes.
6: Hurry! We gotta get out of here!

0: ditch where he'd fallen, bloody face turned skyward. Policeman Constable Matthews didn't see the dawn. Later that morning, another man trudged along that Essex road, mail sack on shoulder, busy with his own thoughts, until...
1: Good! It's Matthews.
2: Or what's left of him. Oh, what a rotten way to die.
1: Here, I'll have to get help.
0: Help was very soon in coming. First the local police, then the wires to London hummed with the word.
1: Can you leave the body where it is?
2: I expect so, Inspector. He won't worry about it, poor fellow.
1: Very well. I'll be down from the yard as soon as I can get a car.
0: Inspector Manson and Sergeant Wright left Scotland Yard, careening out of the gates on two wheels and roared out of London and into Essex. They set a record reaching the scene of the crime. The two policemen, quiet in their plain clothes, asked the local constable to move the crowd of curious well back from the body. Then the team from the yard went to work.
3: A rotten killing, Inspector.
4: Bad as I've seen. Four bullets where one would have been enough.
3: It looks like a cop-hater, Inspector.
4: Turn cop killer. Lift the head a moment.
3: Right, sir.
4: Here they are. Two slugs. 45. Went right through it.
3: Well, we never had a chance. The angle of the cheek wound, sir. From below and to the side.
4: Back seat of the car, he stopped.
3: Tire marks, Inspector?
4: Right here. In the shoulder of the road. And deep enough for casts. Still holding his pencil. It's what we're all afraid of on traffic duty. What's your number and the shots, that's all.
3: I still don't get the eyes, Inspector.
4: Old story. Legend. When a criminal shoots a policeman, the criminal's image is supposed to be imprinted on the poor fellow's retinas. Just superstition. Let's go, Sergeant.
0: Superstition, but perhaps a mark, a clue, pointing to the habitual criminal. The police routine began. The tire marks were taken up in plaster casts. The bullets were turned over to ballistics. The search, the almost blind search, began. In the course of their duty, Inspector Manson and Sergeant Wright dropped in on the superintendent of the local police.
5: Hey, the car's over my rounds. I can't afford to wait until the insurance company is satisfied, nor can my patients. I know you're busy, what with the murder and all that, but surely you can spare some time.
2: What? Oh, Inspector Manson, come in.
4: Sorry to intrude, sir, but the sergeant and I are about ready to go back to London.
2: I see. Now, this is Dr. Lewis, our resident practitioner. Doctor, Inspector Manson, and Sergeant Wright, Scotland Yard.
4: How do you do?
3: How do you do, sir?
5: Scotland Yard. About the murder of that poor policeman.
4: That's right, Doctor.
2: And the doctor's car's missing. I've been explaining to him how he'd been tied up on the killing.
5: Which, of course, I understand. But I need my car, gentlemen. I almost missed a berth last night. Came out of my house, expecting to hop into my car. No car.
4: About what time was that, sir?
5: About 3 a.m. First time a thing like that's ever happened round here.
4: I see. Rather interesting coincidence.
5: Well, how so, Inspector?
4: One of the familiar patterns in our work is to have a policeman attacked when he stops a stolen car.
2: By the Lord Harry.
4: May I, Superintendent?
2: Of course.
4: Will you describe the car, Doctor?
0: Within minutes, Sergeant Wright was on the telephone.
6: 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Dark blue Morris sedan, number TW8529. Registered in the name of Dr. Robert...
0: Within 6 hours, it had been abandoned in a London suburb. Dr. Lewis was taken for the automobile ride of his life. Siren screaming, tire squealing. No time to waste.
4: This your car, Doctor?
5: It certainly is.
4: Give it a going over, Sergeant.
5: Yes, sir.
4: Let's have a look inside, Doctor. Splashes on the outside of the door. Could be blood.
5: Yes, it might very well be.
4: You own a pistol, Doctor?
5: Good heavens, no. What?
4: Cartridge case on the floor. Here. See it? 45 caliber. Notice anything missing?
5: Yes, my instrument bag. I left it on the back seat, as I usually do. Some quite valuable surgical equipment and all that. Hard to come by these days.
4: I understand. Yes, son?
3: Earth and dried grass, sir. Curbside wheels, front and back. Mudguard damaged on that side as well. And the tyres, sir, I'd not want to state positively until we check the casts, but they look the same as the marks on the road.
4: Ah, excellent, Sergeant.
5: Here's something may help. Inspector, Sergeant.
4: Yes, Doctor?
5: The speedometer. I keep a trip record every 24 hours. Just a habit. When I left the car last night, the speedometer read 40.9 miles. It's 84.3 now.
4: And the car has come 43.4 miles. That may be quite a help to us, Doctor. Perhaps more than you realize.
7: 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Program 39 in the series Orson Welles starring. And we'll get back to it. And
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7: 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I do have high blood pressure. It's not like really high, but I do take some blood pressure medication for my symptoms. 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And it's all great nutritional supplements in there. And it does lower your blood pressure. 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
7: 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All right, Lisa, we're listening to the Black Museum. The story we're listening to, The Gas Receipt, was written by Ira Marion. Ira Marion was born in 1910. He was a radio and television writer, director, and producer. In 1935, he joined the staff at ABC Broadcasting. In the 25 years he was working for the company, he wrote and produced various dramatic programs and documentaries, including The Blue Playhouse, Mr. President, which we play a lot of, and Bestseller. All the while he worked for ABC, he wrote scripts for two syndicated radio series, Crime Does Not Pay and The Black Museum. He also wrote and produced movies for the New York Fire Department and wrote a radio series for the Red Cross titled Disaster. He died at the age of 60 after a long illness in 1970. We're listening to his work. He wrote The Gas Receipt on The Black Museum, Orson Welles starring. Here's the conclusion.
0: The first point which came to mind as the inspector and the sergeant drove back to Scotland Yard.
4: 43 miles. Took a lot of back roads. Whoever it was must be known. No fingerprints in the car either.
0: Then next, as the car turned into the yard.
4: He must know Essex rather well. An angle worth working on.
0: A little while later, with a pile of dossiers on his desk, the inspector said...
4: What do you think of this one, Sergeant?
3: Thomas Green, also known as Greeny Thomas and Ted Grenville. Convicted 1920, possession of firearms.
2: Mm-hmm.
3: Convicted fraud and forgery. Convicted car theft. So, known as Operator Garage in Eastwood, Essex. Alters stolen cars.
2: Knows Essex, doesn't he?
3: He's a possibility, sir. Habitual. Fits the rest of the characteristics.
2: Shall we have Mr. Green in, Sergeant?
3: Yes, sir. Operator, hue and cry message to all stations. Photo for posting will follow shortly. Wanted for questioning, Tom Green, also known as Green...
0: So far, so good. Maybe they were on the right track, maybe not. The alarm went out. Out to every station house and crossroads in England, every policeman from the south coast to the border of Scotland was alerted for Mr. Thomas Green, also known as Greeny Thomas, and so forth. Result? Nothing. No, not a sign. Not a trace.
2: Here's something, Sergeant. Police in Lancashire picked up a fellow answering Green's description. He confessed to a burglary to prove he wasn't in Essex the night Matthews was shot.
3: I imagine they know we don't like cop killers.
0: No, they don't like cop killers. But they still had no trace of the suspect. None at all. For 7 long weeks.

0: where you're going.
1: Roadhog, you in the truck. Serves you right.
0: Yeah? Why not make something of it?
2: Hey, what's going on here? I'll have to report this, you know.
0: This man forced me into the wall.
2: Is that correct, sir?
3: You're green. There's an order out for you.
1: Keep back, driver, or you'll get it too.
0: Dirty, rotten.
3: Get the number of that car. I can't see.
0: I got it, lad. GR5607.
4: Now today, as I told you, this receipt lies in its proper place. An honored place. In the Black Museum.

0: another policeman shot. Luckily, not fatally. Another car number obtained. Immediate check, yes. A stolen car. A Vauxhall this time. Several times thereafter, in the course of 10 days, that number appeared on the Scotland Yard teletype.
1: Armed robbery. Cinema cashier. Lone thief seen leaving area in car number GR5607.
2: That's green, all right. He's broken cover with a vengeance. Here it is again, Sergeant. Same number. This time he held up a railway station.
1: He's made another stop, sir. This time a bank messenger. Same car, same number, GR5607.
2: Inspector Manson here.
3: Sergeant Wright, sir. Report from Sheffield. They've got the Vauxhall Green was using. He sold it to a used car dealer. Man suspected of being a fence.
2: Meet me at the gate, Sergeant. We are going to Sheffield.
0: Constable Matthews was long gone, I know. Several weeks, in fact. But the wheels of vengeance for his unnecessary death ground on in Sheffield. Inspector Manson talked briefly into the point.
2: Now get this straight. The man who sold you this car is wanted on suspicion of murder. Hold out on us and you'll be an accessory after the fact. We'll see to that.
4: That was I to know, Inspector. He had owner's papers. They looked all right. I paid him in good faith, I did.
2: Save it. You received stolen goods. Now then, what do you know about this man?
4: Nothing, sir, nothing.
2: Tell him, Sergeant.
1: You know plenty. We happen to have checked. You were associated with him in a garage business in Essex. Now talk.
4: I'm honest. I didn't know nothing. He told me he got the Vauxhall through a garage he's interested in Battersea. You can't pin anything.
0: Back to London. The chase seemed getting warmer. Outside the garage in Battersea, Inspector Manson and Sergeant Wright sat in their parked car and waited.
1: Car coming this way, sir. The light's in the rearview mirror.
2: I see it, Sergeant. Patience, Sergeant. He's only turning in.
1: I caught his face in the light, sir. It's green, all right. Chauffeur's outfit.
2: Let's go. Take care.
1: He's left the car on the ramp, sir.
2: Yes. Probably gone to change his clothes. Check the car, Sergeant. Side pocket of the door.
1: Right, sir. A Webley 45, Inspector.
2: A 45. Let's get him. Listen a moment. He's in there. Take care of the door, Sergeant.
1: Yes, sir.
5: What's the meaning of this? What do you want?
1: You green.
5: Let go, copper. If I'd not done this...
1: Oh, thanks, sir. He almost had me.
2: Put the cuffs on him. We'll take the Webley and get him back to the yard. Hello? What's this on the workbench?
1: Medical case, sir. Initials on it, RL. For Robert Lewis, Inspector?
2: I wouldn't be surprised. Let's go, Sergeant. And you needn't be too gentle with him.
0: At long last, Tom Green, alias Greeny Thomas, was in custody. And a none too pleasant customer, this fellow.
5: Hey, when do I get something to eat, copper?
6: We'll get to that. You're in for questioning on a possible murder charge. I must warn you, anything you may say... Where were you on the night of October 26th last?
5: I was in London with my girl. What's more, she'll swear to it.
6: Where did you get the revolver we found in the pocket of the car?
5: I bought it from a sailor. Never got his name or number.
6: We found another Webley in the doctor's case, Green. Where did you get that?
5: I ain't talking.
6: The first one's been certified as the gun that killed Constable Matthews. That's the gun you said you bought from the sailor in September.
5: What? Oh, then I got it mixed up.
6: Ah.
5: Yeah, I must have bought the gun in the case from the sailor, and the one you say killed the copper I picked up in November. So what? You got plenty of cops, haven't you, Inspector?
6: How are we coming on the check of Green's friend, Sergeant?
1: They're all accounted for and all with alibis, except this fella Davis. Yes, it's funny about him.
6: Yeah? What?
1: Well, he spent most of his life in Stir. But the last time he got out, he upped and married. In Sheffield.
2: In Sheffield? And Green took that stolen Vauxhall to Sheffield. Let's bring Mr. Davies in, Sergeant. I'm rather interested in him.
0: Oh, Once again, the two police officers drove their car in the direction of Sheffield. Along the road, they stopped at a service station. 10 gallons of gasoline, and a look at the oil and water. They pay the attendant and ask for a receipt. Vouchers will have to be signed in the usual police routine.
7: Your receipt, Inspector. Tanks full, oil and water fine.
2: Thank you. Quite a receipt you hand out.
7: My partner's idea. He likes it.
2: Look at this, Sergeant. Stamped with a gallows, complete with corpse. And marked settled. Rather appropriate, eh?
0: It might have been more appropriate if they'd had more success in Sheffield.
3: Too late, Inspector.
2: Our bird flown?
3: Yes, sir. Left town the day before yesterday. The day we picked up Green.
2: I see. Well, we'll find him. I'm beginning to feel more like a tracer of missing persons than an officer on a murder case.
0: The familiar police machinery went back into action. The underworld was watched. The hue and cry message went to all stations. Within a few days this time, word came through.
3: Davis has been seen with his wife in Liverpool, sir.
2: All right, Sergeant. We'll travel.

0: Liverpool, they found the hideout well watched. Davis wasn't there, his wife was at home. The place was a down-at-the-heels lodging house, disreputable, filthy. Inspector Manson made a decision.
1: We'll wait for him outside, Sergeant. I found that most men will put up a much harder struggle when their women are present.
0: So they waited. Waited in the dark, shabby street. Far off, they could hear the foghorns of the ships in Liverpool's busy roadstead.
2: Eerie noise they make, isn't it?
1: I don't mind it. Seems, well, friendly.
2: It depends, sir. Hey, someone just passed the second street lamp down that way, sir.
1: Don't show yourself. Wait until he passes under the next one. We can be sure then. That's our man. When he's closer, Sergeant.
2: Right, sir.
3: All right, Davis, please come quietly.
4: Would you stay away from me?
3: I said come quietly, Davis.
4: Cooper, why, look me and don't take me. My wrist.
3: Never point a gun at a police officer, Davis. He'll come quietly now, Inspector.
0: They were quite a pair. Defiant, snarling Tom Green. Moaning, whining Davis. The inspector knew he had Green on the evidence, but the two bullets that had been fired from the back seat of the car were unexplained, except by the presence of a second man. Was Davis the man? How to prove it?
1: You haven't satisfied us, Davis. You've told us Green asked you to manage his garage.
2: That's right. I don't know nothing about October the 26th.
1: We think you do. Were you with Green that night?
2: I was with my wife.
1: And Green says he was with his girl. Did you shut up the garage?
2: No. Yes, I did. No business that night, anyway.
1: Yes, son?
3: A note for you, sir.
1: Thank you. I see. Thank you. All right, Davis, Green's talked.
2: There's nothing to talk about.
1: He says you pulled the trigger. He says he was already in gear, and Ridgeway was going to let you go when you fired from the back seat.
2: The cop had his foot on the running board. I never did a thing.
1: Nice timing, Sergeant. I think you'd better talk, Davis. You're for it in any case. Speak up, man.
2: All right. Yeah, sure, I was with Green that night. We picked a car to swipe down there in that Essex village. A doctor's car. We had to work fast. A dog started barking. We pushed the thing from in front of the house and got in. Greeny was driving. We'd have been fine, but that...

0: One nation under God. Here's Franklin Graham.
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2: Tried to cheat the gallows, hiding a razor blade in his cell and cutting his wrist one night. But the guards discovered this in time and the trap fell twice one morning. So the case of Constable Matthews was marked, settled. And now, until next time, till we meet again in the same place, and I tell you another story of the Black Museum, I remain as always, obediently yours.

0: And that's The Black Museum, a 1952 broadcast starring the one and only Orson Welles, produced by Harry Allen Towers. That's The Gas Receipt from 1952, program 39 in the series. Hope you enjoyed that. Time for this month in music history.
1: That's right, it is. We are going back to the year 1990 with this song.
2: Can't touch this.
0: Oh, yeah.
2: Can't touch this.
1: Who is this, Carl?
0: Ice somebody?
1: That's not his name, but that's the song. Ice Baby.
0: Oh, it's Ice Baby.
1: This is You Can't Touch This.
0: You Can't Touch This.
1: This is written, produced, and performed by MC Hammer.
0: Oh, yeah, MC Hammer.
1: From his 1990 album called Please Hammer, Don't Hurt Him. This is his signature song.
0: You know, right, he was good at building things, that MC Hammer.
1: Just same as...
0: Ken Carpenter.
1: Ken Carpenter, that's exactly who I was thinking
0: of. Ken Carpenter, yeah.
1: That's what I was looking for, Ken Carpenter.
0: Good song, 1990, huh?
1: Yes, a long time ago.
0: Like almost 40 years ago.
1: Oh, no.
0: Isn't that crazy?
3: Yes. This is like one of my first CDs.
0: Really?
3: Yeah.
1: Oh, wow.
0: Man, you can't touch this, Lisa.
1: That's right. Don't worry. I don't want to.
0: Sure you don't. All right, more of Hollywood 360 after this.

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8: News this hour from Town Hall. I'm Mary Rose. A person who approached a White House security checkpoint and began firing at officers has died. The Secret Service said in a statement late Saturday, according to a preliminary investigation, the person approached a checkpoint shortly after 6 p.m., removed a weapon from his bag, and began firing at posted officers. Officers returned fire and hit the suspect, who was transported to an area hospital where he later died. It appears the U.S. and Iran are closing in on a deal to end the war.
9: President Trump says a deal with Iran on the war, including opening the Strait of Hormuz, has been, in his words, largely negotiated. That's after calls with Israel and other regional allies. He wrote on social media, quote, final aspects of the details of the deal are currently being discussed and will be announced shortly. He described it as a memorandum of understanding pertaining to peace that still must be finalized by the parties involved. It capped a week in which the U.S. weighed a new round of attacks on the Islamic Republic that would have broken a fragile ceasefire. Bob Agner reporting.
8: President Trump is urging a temporary suspension of the federal gas tax as prices continue to rise.
10: The president says the move would give more than 100 million drivers and truckers short-term relief. His plan, which would pause the 18.4% gasoline tax and more costly diesel tax until prices fall and then phase it back in, could save about $3 a fill-up, but may need congressional approval. In the meantime, some states, including Indiana and Georgia, have already paused their gas taxes.
8: California has the nation's highest state gas tax at over 70 cents a gallon. Americans grilling out this Memorial Day weekend will notice higher prices for many barbecue essentials. The Bureau of Labor Statistics Consumer Price Index inflation data is going up. More on these stories, townhall.com.
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8: In Havana, thousands turned out Friday for a state-organized rally in support of former Cuban President Raul Castro.
12: Castro is about to turn 95 and is rarely seen in public, but he is believed to still wield significant power behind the scenes and retains the title of General of the Army. This week, Castro came back into the spotlight after U.S. prosecutors unveiled an indictment accusing him of ordering the 1996 shootdown of civilian planes flown by Miami-based exiles.
13: The case reopens a tense chapter in the long history between Washington and Havana and puts one of the revolution's most enduring figures back at the center of it.
8: Despite high gas prices, a record number of Americans are expected to travel over the Memorial Day weekend. AAA projects 45 million will drive, fly, or catch a ride to their destinations. Breaking news and analysis, townhall.com. NOAA Administrator Neil Jacobs says that forecast that the Atlantic will see fewer storms than average this year.
14: With roughly a 55% chance of being below normal, 35% chance of near normal, and a 10% chance of above normal. This equates to 8 to 14 named storms with winds at or above 39 miles an hour. Of these, 3 to 6 hurricanes with winds at or above 74 miles an hour, and 1 to 3 major hurricanes, that's your category 3 to 5, with winds at or above 111 miles an hour.
8: Kyle Busch died after severe pneumonia progressed into sepsis, resulting in rapid and overwhelming complications, according to a statement released by his family. Dakota Hunter, vice president of Kyle Busch Company, said the family received the medical evaluation on Saturday. More on these stories at townhall.com.
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1: 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My co-host is the vivacious Lisa Wolf. In this hour, Ronald Coleman and Greer Garson star in Everything for the Boys, a patriotic broadcast from 1944. But first, it's Real or Ridiculous. Lisa will provide information on sweet songs, yuck, and I have to decide if they're real or ridiculous while you play along at home, right, Lisa?
8: Well, kind of right, Carl, because before
1: sweet
8: you make a
1: song.
8: Before you make a judgment,
1: yeah,
8: maybe you should think about the options of what sweet songs might mean.
1: Oh, maybe they involve candy?
8: Maybe. Let's play the first song.
1: Okay.
25: I'm the candy man. Can take a sunrise.
1: That's Sammy Davis Jr.
8: That's right. So his version became his only number one hit. It was 3 weeks at the top of the Billboard chart in 1972.
1: Yeah.
8: Here's your statement.
1: Okay.
8: This song was used in the film Madagascar. Is that real or ridiculous?
1: Real.
8: Is it real?
1: Yeah, it's real.
8: All right, let's listen to the clip.
1: It's absolutely real.
25: Can take a sunrise.
8: This is in the film Madagascar. You didn't know that.
1: Are you kidding? I don't watch animated
8: films. That's why you couldn't have known that.
1: I took a guess.
8: I know, but you sounded so confident.
1: Yeah. I listen to your voice. It has a fluctuation.
8: Yes.
1: When you're telling the truth and when you're telling
8: a
1: fib.
8: If that were true, you wouldn't get most of them wrong, which is what you generally do.
1: Right. I kind of think I can sense in your...
8: And you usually do better when you do the opposite of what your sense is telling
1: you. What do you think of that word, huh? Fluctuation. Huh?
8: That's not particularly
1: it's
8: large.
1: Good for me. For my limited vocabulary.
8: Pretty darn great. Exactly.
1: Right? Yeah.
8: All right, here's the next sweet song.
1: Okay. Oh, I love this song.
8: I know.
1: This is one of my favorite songs. Prince.
8: I mean, raspberries are sweet.
1: Prince.
8: Do you like raspberries?
1: Yeah.
8: Okay, me too. So written by Prince.
1: Baby.
8: From Prince and the Revolution's 1985 album Around the World in a Day. Here's your statement.
1: Okay.
8: Warren Zevon.
1: Uh-huh. Yeah, I know who
8: sang
1: he is.
8: This song on Late Night with David Letterman. Real or ridiculous?
1: Ridiculous.
8: Let's listen.
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0: What is it?
1: It's Raspberry Beret.
0: Oh, man.
1: It just sounds so different.
0: No way.
1: I know, right?
0: I don't like it at all.
1: I know. I don't either. But I
0: nobody can do Raspberry Beret except for Prince and me.
1: Agreed. Right? Absolutely correct.
2: Right? That was Raspberry Fedora.
0: Ah. You know what? Prince, one of the greatest talents that ever lived. I'm a big Prince fan.
1: Yeah, I know. Yeah. All right, well.
0: All right, well, what?
1: Let's move on.
0: Okay.
1: Here's your next sweet song.
0: This is from Mamma Mia?
1: Yeah, it is. It's from ABBA.
0: This song stinks.
1: Well, you have to be an ABBA fan or a Mamma Mia fan possibly to appreciate it, but it is a sweet song, and you do like honey.
0: ABBA Dabba Doo.
1: ABBA Dabba Doo. This is ABBA, released on their album Waterloo, and yeah. Here's your statement.
0: Yeah.
1: In the movie adaptation of Mamma Mia, Meryl Streep sings this song.
3: What are you talking about?
0: She does?
1: I don't know. Does she? I'm asking you.
0: No.
1: Is it real or ridiculous?
0: Ridiculous.
1: Meryl Streep doesn't sing
0: no,
1: this?
0: No, she doesn't sing this.
1: Who? What does she sing?
0: I don't know, but she doesn't sing this.
1: All right, let's listen.
4: Sam's the one. I know he is. I've never felt like this before.
1: Who's that?
0: That little cutie patootie.
1: That's
0: she's
1: her.
0: In a lot of...
1: Yeah.
0: What's her name again?
1: Amanda Seyfried.
0: Yeah, Amanda Seyfried.
1: This is Amanda.
0: So, Amanda Seyfried. Yes. Yeah, baby.
1: She's like 27 years old.
0: 1-800-555-1212, Amanda.
1: Oh, you can do better than that.
0: 867-5309.
1: All right, I've got another one for you.
0: I got two out of three so far.
1: That's true.
0: Okay. Brown Sugar, Rolling Stones.
1: I mean, you said you don't like sweet songs, but you like this one. So don't be so fast to judge.
0: You know what? I'm completely wrong. I've liked every one of these songs except the Mamma Mia.
1: All right, fair deal.
0: Just
1: so this is Brown Sugar, the Rolling Stones, written by Mick Jagger from their album Sticky Fingers, 1971.
0: Wow.
1: Here is your statement.
0: Okay.
1: In 1971, Rod Stewart recorded Brown Sugar on his album The King of Rock and Roll. Fact or fiction?
5: I'm sorry. That is a really boring story. It
0: sure is. It's a boring story, Lisa.
1: Okay, well, then we're done here.
0: I'll say yes, he did.
1: Okay, let's listen.
6: Brown Sugar!
1: Is that Rod Stewart?
0: No.
1: I didn't think so.
0: No, I didn't get it?
1: No, you didn't get it. Who is this?
6: Just like a young girl.
0: It's like, I know who, I could see him, you know?
1: Yep.
0: Little Richard?
1: Yes.
0: Man, am I...
1: You did get it, but you didn't get the answer to this.
0: Little Richard.
1: So you got 2 out of 4, which is about a 50-50, so I'm guessing my inflection didn't help you.
0: That's it? There's no more?
1: Well, it's 8... It was 8 music clips.
0: Yeah.
1: You want more next time?
0: No, that's okay. So your score's pretty good so far, Lisa.
1: Thanks,
0: because
1: Carl.
0: Sweet songs, I thought... You know what it was?
1: I
0: thought it was going to be really yucky.
1: I know you did.
0: And then here you came out with these great
1: songs.
0: That's
1: why you need to reserve judgment.
0: You surprised me, Lisa.
1: Good, Carl.
0: All right.
1: Your mind open.
0: When we come back, we're going to play a show that we've never aired before. Never, ever, ever. It's called Everything for the Boys, a very patriotic broadcast in honor of Memorial Day. Stick around.
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0: All right, Lisa, I mentioned earlier that we're going to play a very patriotic program in honor of Memorial Day called Everything for the Boys. We have never aired one of these ever. And let me tell you a little bit about it. These were patriotic dramas created to boost wartime morale during World War II on NBC Radio, aired from January until June 1945. Ronald Colman starred in his first regular radio role, while Arch Obler adapted the plays for broadcast. The stories were suggested by servicemen and women writing in. Each episode included a guest star like Ginger Rogers or Ingrid Bergman, Loretta Young, Dinah Shore, others. Gordon Jenkins provided the music, and the episodes included two-way conversations between stars and servicemen via shortwave radio. Sometimes it didn't work. Like, they were like always on pins and needles. Is the shortwave radio going to work? Let's go back to February 8th, 1944. It's a show called Berkeley Square. Ronald Colman is our host, and the special guest star is Greer Garson. Let's tune this in, part one of Everything for the Boys.
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1: Thank you and good evening. In these intense days when time is a precious thing to all of us, our request play for tonight is especially interesting. For Mr. Balderston's play, Berkeley Square, concerns itself with time in that amazing, mysterious rush of seconds which separate us from yesterday and tomorrow. Now, two young American soldier heroes are waiting for this broadcast at a fighting base somewhere in Australia. And my good friend, Greer Garson, and I will speak directly to them by special overseas radio. But first, we bring you this radio dramatization by Arch Obler. To the men and women of the United States Army stationed in Australia, we dedicate this half hour.
0: The play, Berkeley Square. The players, Mr. Ronald Coleman, and his guest of the evening, Miss Greer Garson. Before the curtain rises, let me extend the congratulations of all of us to Miss Garson, who yesterday was nominated as an Academy candidate for her splendid work in Metro-Goldwyn-Mayer's picture, Madame Curie. And now, on with our play.
2: Have you ever hated this time in which you live? Have you ever said to yourself, why was I born into these blood-stained years? Why couldn't I have lived out my life in the peace and quiet of another time? To you who have cried out these words from a burdened heart, we bring the story of Peter Standish.
1: It began in this house in Berkeley Square. All my life I had hated the turmoil and the tensions of this century they call the 20th. So when a relative of mine left me this place, I came here from America and moved in, thankful for the mellowed silence of these old walls. For this house was exactly as it had been in the 18th century when he had built it. This ancestor, whose name was Peter Standish, just as mine is. But his life had been in the quiet graciousness of the 18th century, and mine...
3: War, war, war.
1: Again and again I said to myself, if I could only go back to his time, those leisurely, wonderful days of that other Peter Standish. If I could only go back. Those very words were in my mind as I sat here reading his diary. The pages were yellow, the ink faded, yet what he wrote in 1784 was more real to me than my own world outside. It was a diary that began with his arrival here from America, to visit his cousin, Lady Anne Pettigrew, and her daughters, Catherine and Helen. On that day, in October of 1784, he had climbed the steps to this house in Berkeley Square and opened the door to the clean, fresh world of those days. I read the words, and suddenly, the words of his diary began to move in front of my eyes. The walls of the room began to lift and fall. I couldn't see. I couldn't think. What was happening to me? And suddenly, there was a voice, a woman's voice.
4: I bid you welcome, Cousin Peter.
1: A woman, tall, lovely, standing there.
4: I trust you had a swift passage from the colonies.
1: Passage, the colonies. What did she mean?
4: My sister Kate and my mother will be pleased indeed to know that you are here. All of us had been waiting for you. What a dreary voyage it must have been on that packet. 27 days at sea.
1: And then I knew what I had wanted so intensely had happened. Time had moved back. I was that other Peter Standish. I was living his life in the 18th century.
4: Welcome. 10,000 welcomes, dear cousin.
1: You are Lady Anne?
4: Why, of course.
1: Your servant, ma'am.
4: Of course, you've met your cousin Helen.
5: Yes, we have met.
4: Do not be so forward, Helen, dear.
1: She's lovely.
4: Yes. And now may I present dear Catherine?
5: I bid you welcome. Why do you look at me like that?
1: Oh, I just remembered. According to the diary, you are my betrothed.
5: Diary? Betrothed? I vow you are the most abrupt man. You have not even asked Mother's permission to pay your addresses.
4: Indeed you haven't.
1: No, but it's practically all been arranged. As I remember, the settlement was to be £15,000, wasn't it?
4: Oh, but we never wrote you. I mean, we talked about it here, but we never...
5: Mother!
1: Oh, there's no reason to be disturbed. According to what I remember, we are going to get married and have three children.
5: What?
1: And one of them dies of smallpox at the age of seven and is buried in St. Mark's churchyard.
5: Mother!
4: Mr. Standish, what a horrible thing to say.
6: Mother, Catherine, don't you understand? Mr. Standish is not well. He is but newly disembarked and doubtless he is very fatigued. Cousin Standish, may I show you to your room?
1: Thank you very much for helping me out.
4: Why did you say what you said to them?
1: Oh, please, don't ask me.
4: If you wish.
1: Thank you. You know, as soon as I saw you, I knew that you were someone who... I mean, you will help me, won't you?
4: How can I help you?
1: Well, it's all so strange.
4: Strange?
1: Yes, I've thought about this so much, and now that I'm really here... Why do you look at me like that?
4: I don't know.
1: Is there anything strange about me?
4: It was raining outside when you came in, yet neither your cloak nor your boots were wet. Who are you? Where do you come from?
1: Why, I'm your cousin, Peter Standish. I've just arrived here from America.
4: Of course, to marry my sister Catherine.
1: Yes, to marry.
7: So that wealthy cousin of yours from the colonies has arrived at last.
8: Yes, I wasn't home when he arrived, but happily the man is here.
7: I hear that he's a splendid match for your sister Kate. Some say the man has £25,000 a year.
8: Well, for the family's sake, I hope so. But I wager there can be no such fortune in the whole of Yankee Doodledom.
7: And how does your sister Kate feel about the fellow?
8: I don't quite know, but I know how I feel about him.
7: Oh, pray tell me.
8: Well, the man's a child. You should have heard him yesterday going into ecstasies over those Queen Anne chairs that Mother's wanted to throw into the rubbish.
7: Is that a fact?
8: This morning I heard him say to Sister Helen, what a delight it is to walk the quiet streets of London in the 18th century and breathe pure air instead of gasoline. What in the world is gasoline?
1: It was good of you to come walking with me.
4: Oh, I wanted to.
1: This rain, wonderful.
4: Cousin Peter.
1: Yes, Helen?
4: You have been with us now for 3 days.
1: Yes.
4: Why have you changed?
1: Changed?
4: The first day we went walking, there was such excitement in your face. And the second day, there was wonder. And now you look about you as if something were very wrong. What is it?
1: Well, I came here expecting to find the freedom and graciousness of a wonderful era. I find...
4: What do you find?
1: May I ask you a question? Are you afraid of me?
4: I could not be afraid of somebody that I'm sorry for.
1: Why are you sorry for me?
4: Because I think you are somehow greatly disappointed.
1: Oh, not with you.
4: It is late. Cousin Peter, I think we should be returning.
1: Oh, Helen.
4: Catherine will be waiting for us.
1: Yes, Catherine.
5: Mother, I can't help it. When I'm with him, he makes me afraid.
4: Catherine, I forbid you to talk like that.
5: Why shouldn't I? Don't I matter to you? Is it only his bank account that
4: Catherine, this is disgraceful. Just because the man sees and knows things strangely.
5: Strangely? The way he looks at us. The way he seems to know what I think and what we're going to do before it even happens. The way he talks about things going to happen. Next year, the year after that.
4: Once and for all, I forbid you to talk that way about the man you're going to marry.
5: Marry? Oh, no, Mother, I can't.
4: Come.
9: Yes, Mother.
4: Come here and talk to your sister.
9: Talk to her about what?
5: Tom, he frightens you too, doesn't he?
9: Our Yankee cousin? Not at all. Makes me good and angry.
4: Angry?
9: Oh, certainly. He acts as if we were a tribe of barbarians. Why, yesterday at White's clubs, he told me that the best people there were vulgar, brutal, and dirty.
4: What?
5: Why did he say that?
9: Baths. He insinuated we were dirty. As if we don't bathe at least once a month. And then that woman, you know, the one they burned this morning for counterfeiting.
5: Well?
9: Well, this precious Peter of yours thought we were barbarians for watching. Stupid fool doesn't seem to know the law of the land. Kept talking about such things never happening in the world of tomorrow. Well, what's the matter with that, Kate? Did I say something wrong?
5: I was just thinking that Peter Standish seems to know too much about tomorrow.
10: That's the first portion of Everything for the Boys. We've never aired one of these shows. First time, February 8, 1944, Berkeley Square. And Ronald Coleman is our host. Greer Garson is the special guest. We'll get back to it and more of Hollywood 360 after this.

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14: Before we get back to everything for the boys, I want to talk a little bit about something serious, very serious. That's high blood pressure. We have a new sponsor that is just great. I've been using them now for maybe 8 weeks. 8 weeks, I've been using 120 Life. Now, you should try this product if you have potentially high blood pressure. And what you should do, Lisa, is check your blood pressure. You can do that at a doctor, or you can go to a Walgreens, or you might have a home high blood pressure monitor. If your blood pressure is a little high, you can take a 14-day experiment using 120 Life. It's a powder. You mix it with water or juice. I mix it with water, and I take it during my workouts every day. It's great, and it has been lowering my blood pressure, and blood pressure is not something to be messing with, high blood pressure.
15: Right. You know what I like most about it, Carl, is that it's filled with healthy, natural ingredients.
14: Yeah.
15: So it's not like a gimmicky chemical type thing.
14: No.
15: It's full of pomegranates and hibiscus, tart cherry, which I know that you have had some benefits from in the past for sleeping.
14: Yeah.
15: Cranberry, beetroot, magnesium, which is helpful for so many people for so many reasons. Grapeseed extract. So these are all supernatural healthy items that we just don't necessarily get in quantity, and we put it all together, and it is sort of like a magic combination to naturally lower blood pressure.
14: Yeah, and you know what? Blood pressure is, as I said, not something to mess with. It is the number one risk factor for mortality. It's and here's what makes it dangerous. You don't feel it. There's no signals. And there's no warnings. People with high blood pressure, they're really damaging their arteries every single day. And over time, it increases your risk of heart disease, stroke, even cognitive decline. So,
15: you know, they're so sure that it's going to work. They have this great experiment, which you had briefly mentioned. But if you know that your blood pressure is high, or if you're not sure if it is and you go get it checked, try it for 14 days, give it a shot, and see if it works for you, because they are so confident that it will, that if it doesn't, you've got a 14-day money-back guarantee.
14: Yeah.
15: So that's how sure they are that this product is healthy, natural, and effective.
14: Yeah, it doesn't cost you a penny to take this. You know, if it doesn't work for you, you get all your money back. But I got to tell you, it's not expensive, very inexpensive. Take the 14-day experiment like I did. It is lowering my blood pressure, which is great. I feel better, you know, and as I say, I take it every day with my workout routine. It's nice. You should do it like, you know, try to do it every day like the same time if you're doing a workout, or maybe just do it in the morning or before you go to bed. I mean, magnesium in it helps you sleep. It's really great. 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Ronald Coleman hosts. Greer Garson is the special guest. Here's the conclusion now to Everything for the Boys.
16: It's been a wonderful ride, Helen.
17: Yes, and I fear it is our last one.
16: Last one? Why?
17: My mother is giving a ball for you and Catherine next week.
16: Oh, yes, of course, the ball.
17: I shall have a great deal of work to do.
16: I remember he wrote about a present you received.
17: I don't understand you. Please go on.
16: A cashmere shawl. It was a gift.
17: A gift? When?
16: At the ball.
17: How do you know?
16: I just know.
17: Oh, this is what frightens Catherine so terribly.
16: I know. I can't help it.
17: You look through us and you seem to know what we think, even what we're going to do next. I don't understand you, but I wish that I could help you.
16: Help me?
17: I think you are very unhappy with us. Although you are so brave and you try to hide it.
16: Oh, you have helped me by your sympathy. even though you can't know how much I need it. The days are all right. I go about through old London, and even in the filth and dirt, it's a wonderful experience to be here. But at night, when I lie in bed and think, it all seems a nightmare, and until I remember you. Helen, you're not like the others. You're...
17: I'm Catherine's sister. You're betrothed to her. You remember so many things, Peter Standish. Please remember that. Please.

0: Catherine, you must dance with him.
1: Mother, I can't.
2: What is it, Lady Anne? Is the girl upset? Well, how can you blame her? Look over there. The man seems to be quite attracted to his sister. I must say, Helen is looking amazingly lovely tonight.
3: You dance as beautifully as you... well, as you look.
1: We should go back to the others.
3: No, Helen.
1: Please, Peter.
3: Oh, when the dance is over.
1: No.
3: All right.
0: Well, it's about time you two came back.
1: I'm sorry, Mother.
3: It was entirely my fault, Lady Anne. Please forgive me, Catherine.
1: It's quite all right. I do not feel like dancing.
0: Catherine, Peter, Helen, we must come to an understanding of this tonight.
1: Mother, please.
0: Come into the other room. The dancing has begun again. They won't miss us. In here. Peter, this was supposed to have been your betrothal ball, yet you and Catherine have not been together at all evening.
1: Oh, Mother, it is my fault.
4: It's no one's fault. I don't want to be with him.
0: Daughter.
4: Look at him. He knows what I'm thinking.
0: Please,
4: now.
0: Dear.
4: He knows what's going to happen next.
0: Oh, Catherine, don't.
3: It's all right, Helen. It's just a mood of Catherine's. It will pass. She'll be herself in the morning.
4: In the morning, I shall be gone from here. I cannot stay in this house with him.
0: Catherine, sister, don't.
4: I'll leave London in the morning and I'll not return while he is in this
0: house.
4: You
0: mustn't.
4: Peter Standish, I hope I may never set eyes on you again.
0: Darling.
4: In God's name, go back to America, if that is
0: what
4: where you came
0: saying?
4: From. Goodbye.
0: Catherine. Catherine, be sensible.
3: Well, Helen.
0: Please tell me now. How could you speak of things that haven't happened yet? As though they had happened. How could you know things you couldn't know? Look, I was given a present of a cashmere shawl tonight. How did you know that? And all the other things. Please tell me. Tell me. Oh, then it is true. You can see into the future.
3: Many months, many years.
0: That's wonderful.
3: What?
0: I love life so. I want to see ahead, too, because I love it so.
3: How strange. You in love with the future as I was in love with the... Ah, Helen, it's better just to dream about what's ahead, to dream your dreams, than to really know the truth.
0: No, Peter, please. The things you've seen, the future, I want to know. Tell me the things that are going to happen.
3: How can I begin to tell you?
0: May I stand here, close to you?
3: Helen.
0: Let me look into your eyes. I'll see the future through your eyes, Peter.
3: But that isn't possible.
0: Let me look.
3: Your eyes. Burning.
0: I see. White clouds. Giant birds flying through them.
3: Machines with men in them.
0: And below them, a great cluster of towers. Towers into the clouds. Oh, Peter, is it heaven?
3: Only a great city across the sea.
0: A city? Enchanted city, then. A dream city. Is the future all like this? Things reaching up into the skies? Oh. Oh, Peter, the men who build such a world are angels, not men.
3: Angels, not men.
0: What is it? Why do you turn your eyes away?
3: You mustn't see it.
0: No, let me. I see men. A low mist around them. They drive others, helpless ones, before them. And when the helpless ones fall, oh, they are beaten and murdered.
3: Don't look anymore, Helen.
0: Lights flashing. A great flame opens, like a flower. Oh, how beautiful it lights up the city.
3: Bombs that blew a score of children to pieces.
0: I can see men and women and little children standing before open graves. Streams of flame burning through them. They fall to the ground. These men who killed them. Devils. Demons. Oh, not men. Oh, Peter, Peter. It's not true. Oh.
3: You saw the future there.
0: Oh, there must be something else. Something good.
3: Yes, there is something else, something good to come out of that horror.
0: Oh, are you sure?
3: I think I am now. Out of what's wrong in this world came a better time. And somehow the same will happen out of the struggles of my world.
0: Peter, how can you know the future?
3: Because I came to you from there.
0: How could that be?
3: An accident of time. This isn't my world.
0: Then you have to return to your world.
3: No, I want to be with you, Helen. I won't go back.
0: Yes, you will. I understand now. You came here for the peace and charm of the 18th century. But now you hate us for our filth and ignorance and cruelty and disease.
3: And you would all hate me as a changeling and a madman.
0: Yes, if you go on living in my world, it would be a nightmare for you that never ends. You must go back to your own life.
3: I love you, Helen.
0: I think I loved you before I ever saw you. In my first dream of you.
3: I won't go back.
0: Ah, you will. You will go back, Peter. You have your life to live out in the future.
3: But I love you.
0: Each must live through his own time. And you have yours. Don't be too sad there about a girl who has been dead so very long.
3: I love you.
0: Someday, in some tomorrow, come to my grave in St. Mark's churchyard. It will be generations after I am dead.
3: No.
0: But I will ask for a stone with the letters of my name cut deep, so they won't wear away before you come to me.
3: Helen.
0: You will come to me, Peter, alone, and stand by my grave and tell me that you love me. And I will hear you.
3: I love you now, and in my own time, and in whatever time may come.
0: I believe you. Hold me, Peter. Kiss me.
3: Across the great darkness.
0: Oh, my love. My love from another world. There has never been a kiss like this since time began.
3: And in the next moment, I was back here, back in this world, back in this time. It began in this house in Berkeley Square. It ended here. All in a few strange, miraculous moments, I was living in her time, and then I was back in mine. This morning, I went to the churchyard of St. Mark's. It didn't take me long to find out what I was looking for. The letters and the stone. Cut deep. Here lies, in confident hope of the blessed resurrection and life eternal, Helen Pettigrew, beloved younger daughter of Sir William and the Lady Anne Pettigrew. She departed this life, June the 15th, 1787, aged 23 years. Helen.

0: just heard Mr. Ronald Coleman and his guest, Miss Greer Garson, in Berkeley Square, is dramatized for radio by Arch Obler. The special musical score was arranged and conducted by Mr. Gordon Jenkins. And now, while our Autolite Trans-Pacific hookup is being set up for Mr. Coleman and Miss Garson to speak with the two American soldiers in Australia, Mr. Coleman has a word for you who fight on the home front.
1: In the current issue of Time, Collier's, and the Saturday Evening Post, you will see a picture of a little blonde 2-year-old girl. She is one of thousands of children whose fathers are fighting for us. And as you look at the picture, you can almost see the puzzled thoughts running through her mind. She knows her daddy is at war. And yes, there's a picture of him in the living room, but to a child 2 years old, a picture is a poor substitute for the real thing. A daddy who brings you candy and dolls and who plays horseback and takes you to the zoo on Sunday afternoons. I think she knows that you and I can help her and is appealing to us with the simple, honest faith of 2 years old. Perhaps she is saying, please bring my daddy home. We can help to do this, and we must. We cannot look the other way. We have an obligation we must keep of buying all the extra war bonds we possibly can.
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1: All right, Greer, grab those earphones. We're doing a kangaroo jump over 6,000 nautical miles from Hollywood to an Allied base somewhere in Australia.
3: Oh, but Ronnie, it doesn't seem possible for those boys on the other side of the world to talk to us here in Hollywood.
1: It's an actual fact, Greer. On this program, we have one of the first two-way transoceanic circuits between this microphone and every fighting front in the world. Now, calling Private James Springer and Technical Sergeant John Thompson down under.
4: Hello, Hollywood. This is Jim Springer.
3: Hello, Jim.
4: Is that you, Miss Miniver?
3: Well, yes.
4: Just a minute. A friend of mine wants to say hello. This is Tech Sergeant Johnny Thompson. Hello, ma'am, Curry.
3: Oh, just call me Greer, fellows. It'll simplify everything.
4: Okay.
1: Say, how are you doing in Australia, men? Getting along okay?

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2: Receive that all right, Sergeant?
3: That's wonderful on our anniversary.
4: One thing more, Johnny. When we talked to your wife, we asked her if she had anything she wanted to say to you.
3: What'd she say?
2: Well, just 6 words, Johnny, and Miss Garson will try to repeat them just the way she said them in that charming southern accent. She said...
5: Just tell him I love him.
3: That goes double.
2: Now, is there anything you want to say to the folks back home in Louisiana, Johnny?
3: Yeah, I'd like to say that it's pretty sensational going halfway around the world and then meeting people like the Aussies and finding out how much they're like us.
4: Like us? In what way, Sergeant?
3: Well, they want the same things we want. Shower bath, funny papers, movies, house, kids, a decent world. We're fighting for the same fight.
2: Yeah, Johnny, I guess it took a mighty big war to get a lot of decent people marching together.
3: We're not only marching together, Mr. Coleman. We know where we're marching to. There's somebody else who knows where we're marching. I mean, the people, Berlin and Tokyo.
2: All right, that's all for now, men.
4: Here's good night from Hollywood and from 132 million Americans.
3: Good night, Miss Garson and Mr. Coleman. Good night, Mayor.
4: Good night, boys. God bless you.
2: Good luck. Ladies and gentlemen, our circuit to Australia is broken. We hope that this half hour has helped to make good our creed of everything for the boys. Yes, everything. Our thoughts, our prayers, our work, and the investment of our money in the bonds that buy the weapons of victory.
6: Again next week, Autolite invites you to be present for this new global half hour, Everything for the Boys, uniting the home front with the battle fronts overseas. Your host, Ronald Coleman, will have as his special guest Bob Burns in Arch Oboler's radio dramatization, A Man to Remember, and an American Ranger and a Canadian Commando who will speak directly from their base on the invasion coast of England.
2: This is Ronald Coleman saying good night to you and the boys, and God be with you.
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7: By war bond.
8: And that's Everything for the Boys, February 8th, 1944. We were in the middle, right in the middle of the war here. I had about another year to go of World War II. This was called Berkeley Square, Ronald Coleman hosting, Greer Garson special guest. February 8th, 1944, as heard on NBC. Hope you enjoyed that. Time for This Month in Music History.
9: This time we're going to do a different year each hour, starting with 1973. Here's the first song.
8: Oh my gosh.
9: I know.
8: This was my favorite song growing up.
9: And for good reason.
8: Bad,
9: it was
8: Bad
9: mine
8: Leroy
9: too.
8: Brown.
9: It was mine too.
10: Chicago, in the baddest part of town.
9: His last major hit.
10: And if you go down
9: before he
10: there,
9: died in a plane crash.
10: Just beware of a man named Leroy Brown. Well, Leroy, he'll trouble.
8: Oh.
9: It's the next verse.
10: Stand about 6 foot four.
8: That's tall.
9: That's the same as you.
8: Like a foot taller.
9: Well, you know, with the lips on, it's the same.

0: Wolf.
1: That's me, a junkyard dog.
2: I don't think it could be. I don't think there's anyone that could be meaner than you, Lisa.
1: I agree with that.
2: You're just
1: the worst.
2: Oh, gosh.
1: No,
2: yeah.
1: Terrible.
2: All right, I love it.
1: All right, me too.
2: Good song. Your score's pretty good.
1: I'm feeling good about this night.
2: Pretty good. All right, more of Hollywood 360 after this. He got a 32 gun in his pocket for fun.
3: He got a razor in his shoe. More Hollywood 360 after these important messages.
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1: All right, in our next hour, we'll continue our salute to Memorial Day with These Are Our Men, with Marian Hopkins dramatizing a story about Lieutenant General George S. Patton Jr. from 1945. But first, we'll play Stump the Host. Lisa will present Memorial Day trivia. I'll try to guess while you play along at home. Right, Lisa?
2: That's right.
1: All right, we'll see you soon.
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7: From Town Hall, I'm Mary Rose. A man opens fire outside the perimeter of the White House and fires at a Secret Service agent. The suspect killed, a bystander also shot and in critical condition.
8: President Trump was working inside the White House as shots fired outside, not far away from the building at 17th Street and Pennsylvania Avenue. This is outside the security perimeter. Secret Service agents rushing reporters working on the North Lawn to safety as the building was put on lockdown for close to an hour. The gunman opening fire on a Secret Service agent at a security checkpoint, and that's when he was shot. Laura Winters reporting.
7: President Trump says a deal to end the war with Iran is, in his words, largely negotiated. Bob Agnew reports.
9: The president made the announcement Saturday on social media after phone calls with Israel and other allies in the region. He said he had spoken with the leaders from Saudi Arabia, the United Arab Emirates, Qatar, Pakistan, Turkey, Egypt, Jordan, and Bahrain, in addition to the Jewish state. Details were scarce, but the president noted that the deal includes reopening of the Strait of Hormuz. Bob Agnew reporting.
7: House Democrats are facing backlash tonight over comments from Minority Leader Hakeem Jeffries.
10: Jeffries is under fire after saying Democrats aim to break the spirit of what he called MAGA extremists, framing the political fight as necessary to protect the country. Critics, including conservative commentators, argue the language is inflammatory and risks alienating millions of Trump voters ahead of the 2026 midterms. The remarks also revive debate over past Democratic rhetoric about holding Trump supporters accountable. Some analysts warn the controversy could carry political consequences as both parties look to energize their bases. Willie Nelson reporting.
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7: There's confusion at the FDA over a new policy that breaks with requirements for new nicotine products.
2: The Associated Press has learned officials at the FDA were blindsided by a recent policy change allowing more e-cigarettes and nicotine pouches to hit the U.S. market. The new vaping guidelines allow sales while products are under scientific review, but before they are authorized, and bypasses a federally required period for public comment and revisions. It happened just a few days before the resignation of former FDA Commissioner Marty McCary, who was under pressure from vaping lobbyists. At around the same time, the agency okayed new fruit-flavored vape products. Jennifer King, Washington.
7: Scott Rimmer is the country's only full-time professional coach for kids competing in the Scripps National Spelling Bee. The 32-year-old has coached five national champions, and he charges up to $180 for an hour-long private lesson. Breaking news at townhall.com. A controversial pro-steroid competitive event is set to take place this weekend in Nevada.
12: The Enhanced Games, featuring 50 athletes who will compete in track, swimming, and weightlifting, is set for Sunday in Las Vegas. There are no restrictions on what kind of performance enhancers these athletes can take, though organizers say they're holding them to strict medical protocols to ensure safety. There are prizes of $250,000 for winners and up to $1 million for some world record breakers. Among those to watch include 2022 100-meter sprint world champion Fred Curley. I'm Geffen Coolball.
7: NASCAR drivers are grappling with the loss of Kyle Busch, who died at age 41 from complications related to pneumonia. Connor Zillisch and others are finding it hard to return to the track for the Coca-Cola 600 at Charlotte Motor Speedway. More on these stories at townhall.com.
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Arc Midnight, the intelligence briefing. Live from space. Well, good evening, everybody. Arc riders around the world. Here we are, Saturday night, 9 May 2026. Welcome aboard the Ark. Hope you're sitting comfortably and have that adjustable headband ready. Because tonight we're pulling together history, power, psychology, and money. And once these pieces start locking together, the picture becomes very difficult to ignore. Crowned and controlled. Yes, that's tonight's title. You know, there are moments when the people running this world stop caring whether you see the patterns or not. Governments stop acting like separate nations, institutions begin speaking with the same voice, and media lands on the same script at the same hour. Financial strain spreads across the working population while the people at the top somehow keep consolidating more control, more influence, and, of course, more wealth. You can actually feel it happening. Decision-making moving farther away from the people. More consolidation at the top. More pressure pushed downward onto everybody, trying to simply live their lives. Tonight, we begin with Susan Kokinda of Promethean Action. I've been looking forward to speaking with her for quite a long time, and tonight we're going to hear from her on Arc Midnight. She'll be breaking down how power moved from old world monarchy into modern global institutions and how those systems continued expanding their reach across governments, finance, and international policy. Then, Edward Hoglund joins us, breaking down cognitive warfare, perception management, narrative shaping, and the psychological battlefield surrounding the population 24 hours a day, every day. We'll round out our conversations tonight with Mr. David Morgan, bringing forward one of the most important conversations in the world right now. What's that? The transition from physical money into programmable digital control systems tied directly to identity, access, compliance, and centralized infrastructure. Power, perception, money, three fronts. Three fronts moving together at the same time toward deeper surveillance, tighter centralized systems, and a level of technocratic control the world has never seen before. Tonight, we'll map the architecture of a one-world governmental system being built all around us. This is Arc Midnight, the intelligence briefing. Crowned and Controlled is tonight's episode title. Now, before we speak with Susan Kokinda, because I must tell you, she does some really good work, she and her crew. She's been at this since the 70s. I did not know this because I would just see the updates. And she doesn't go into a bunch of deep stuff about her background, but she's has quite an impressive background. She was politically active in Promethean Action's predecessor organization, as I say, from the 1970s forward, serving as White House correspondent, Capitol Hill liaison, and Midwest coordinator. She is also the current coalition's vice chair of the Michigan Republican Party. PrometheanAction.com is her website. And all you have to do is pick one up on YouTube and hit the subscribe button, and you'll get a notification when she and her crew post new updates. And I'll tell you, they're really quite eye-opening. They have been able to see what many of us have not for quite a long time. Some of us suspected it, but nobody I know has done the deep diving necessary to really understand it. Now, how about, speaking of England, how about Keir Starmer's party getting dumped over in the weeds, Nigel Farage,
has apparently swept the whole board. So we'll just see how that goes. Personally, I thought Reform UK might have been really, really interesting. But Nigel will do if Lady Keir can go on down the road. That would be completely all right with me. Let me just mention a couple of things very quickly. Jellyfish.news is revamped and waiting for you, and I think you're going to find it to be a wonderful experience. Please get the Caravan to Midnight app. Doesn't cost a thing. 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As to the rest of it, it's all about maintaining ourselves, doing everything we can, as well as we can, for as long as we can. This is ARC Midnight, the intelligence briefing. Caravan to Midnight, Sixth Element. 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

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I'm the founder of CDM or CDM.press. The Supreme Court has demolished 60 years of gerrymandering. The highest court in the land returned a ruling that all of the made-up districts which tried to increase minority representation, even though the population was a bigger, by carving up the jurisdictions locally to split the white vote, has been called illegal by the Supreme Court. This is going to have maximum impact in the November election, meaning they're going to lose a lot of seats in the Congress, and likely the Republicans may now have a chance to keep Congress. So we'll stay up on this story. Please follow us at CDM.press. 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

The information and opinions expressed on this program are those of our guests or the host. They are not necessarily those of station owners, operators or staff of any source of transmission. This is ARC Midnight, the intelligence briefing. Tonight, crowned and controlled. Stand by for feed.

0: on you a little bit about Susan J. Kukinda. Doing some good work out there. I'm not kidding you either. Be sure and look up their casts on YouTube, Promethean Action. Without further ado, here's the lady herself, Susan Kukinda. Susan, I've been looking forward to this conversation for a long time. You do some great work over there, you and Carol, I believe it is, and the man that kind of coordinates the live streams and so forth. Congratulations.
1: Yeah, thank you, and thank you for having me.
0: Oh, you're most welcome. It's a little bit of a stretch for people to believe that we're still under the control of the British Crown, and I notice that it's, I digress only slightly, I find that the treatment of the citizens between the UK, Canada, Australia, and New Zealand seem to parallel each other because all of these countries are under control of the Crown, so I guess we'll just have to worry about America and hope that we can break away from this system. So tell us, President Trump's economic revolution and the return to the American system of political economy. Just take us wherever you want to go.
1: Okay. Now, the question of the British is really the sort of hidden story of the 20th and the first part of the 21st century, because we've been fed a phony picture of what the problem is. Because at the beginning of the 20th century, when the United States began to become powerful as an industrial nation and frankly became more powerful than the old British Empire, what did they do? They said, well, we may not be able to compete with them economically or strategically, so we're going to turn them into our dumb giant. And that is really what has dominated most of the 20th and the first part of the 21st century until Donald Trump came along. And the key thing that they did is they denied to us the knowledge of our actual economic policy, which had a name in the 19th century. It was called the American System of Political Economy. And it wasn't capitalism and it wasn't communism. Those names showed up long after Alexander Hamilton as kind of false binaries. Because the real division in the world is the division between sovereign nations who believe that they have the right to economically develop and advance their populations on their own. And imperial systems, you know, today a lot of people call it globalism. That's sort of generic name. We say just give it its brand name. It's no different from the British Empire, where you're dependent on their control of financial flows. You're dependent on their control of resources or strategic choke points like the Strait of Hormuz or the Panama Canal. And you're also controlled by a strategic policy where they have you fighting other sovereign nations who may not be your best friends, but really you don't need to be fighting them. You need to be working out your differences so that you'll both prosper, as opposed to this global financier elite, which is sitting on top of us. And again, you know, the common name for it among especially the MAGA base is globalization. But you can't fight a shadow. You actually have to know what generates the shadow. And that is the same policies we fought the American Revolution against 250 years ago. And this Trump 2.0 has come along and revived American system policies, tariffs, industrial development, protection of your domestic economy. They revived it in ways that I haven't seen in my lifetime, and it's pretty exciting.
0: Yes, it really is. People have no idea how far the reach. The first thing of the British Empire into the American experience, let's just put it that way. I began to wonder about this because we didn't get much clarity on it back in the day. I mean, like 20 years ago, I kept hearing mm-hmm. about the special relationship, the special relationship so that we support each other. But it turns out, oh, well, we agreed to share all of our intelligence with MI6 and 5 when necessary. Is there more to the special relationship beyond just intelligence sharing?
1: Oh, yeah. And in fact, just in the past couple of weeks, there's been a report released by the British House of Lords on the U.S.-UK relationship. And that was sort of premiered at their big foreign policy think tank, which is called Chatham House. And between the report and the people who spoke on the panel, they were very, very clear that what they call the post-war rules-based system, which is this system of globalization, free trade, resource control, and so on, that post-war rules-based system has benefited the British. One of the lords said that directly. You know, it served us very nicely because with the City of London and the financial power concentrated in the City of London, this is where the financial flows. This is where things like the price of oil are set by the Brent crude futures market, which has nothing to do with where oil is being produced. It's just a bunch of speculators sitting in London. So they loved this system. But what they said at this panel is the rules-based system doesn't work without enforcement, and enforcement doesn't work without the United States. So, in other words, now that Donald Trump has said, hey, we're not playing by those rules any longer. We're going back to sovereignty. We're not playing by your globalist rules. You know, these guys are scrambling, and they've sort of anointed Mark Carney, you know, to the north of us as the guy who's supposed to come up with globalism 2.0. But he's doing a whole series of speeches starting at Davos in January, another one in Armenia last week, and another one just up in Toronto with a bunch of Americans, by the way, today, in which they're basically saying, all right, without the United States, this doesn't exactly work, and we have to kind of go back to the drawing board. So they're not in the greatest of shape at this point. And I think it's important for people to recognize Trump is the one who's on the offensive. They're not on the offensive. They're reacting. They're dangerous. Throughout history, they have assassinated our presidents. In fact, that's how they killed the American system in the 19th century. They assassinated Lincoln. They assassinated McKinley. And in the wake of the assassination of McKinley, you got the Federal Reserve, which is modeled on the British Central Bank. So their toolkit is a very nasty toolkit. There's no doubt about that. But strategically at this point, I think Donald Trump has them on the run.
0: It certainly looks that way. And I remember on one of your broadcasts, you mentioned it before anybody else did, actually, that President Trump said, don't worry about it. Don't worry about it, Lloyds. The United States mm-hmm. government will insure the ships ourselves. So you're out. And I'm sure that was palm slap to forehead in the City of London there where Lloyd's is based. You want to comment
1: right.
0: on that a little bit?
1: Yeah, it's a very important story because it kind of pulls out of the shadows the way this thing works. Lloyd's of London is an insurance consortium that's been around for 300 years. It's tightly tied to the monarchy. And the monarchy is not a figurehead. People should, you know, disabuse themselves of that. You know, it's a very important part of this imperial infrastructure. So, you know, Lloyd's has been setting insurance, shipping insurance rates for 300 years throughout all the previous conflicts in the Gulf, which were always to the liking of the empire because they wanted to keep the Mideast in a state of perpetual conflict. That way they could always keep their fingers in things. And, you know, you wouldn't have these uppity sovereign nations, you know, acting in their own interests. So they were perfectly happy with all the other conflicts. In fact, they triggered most of the other conflicts in the past 30, 40 years. Lloyd's never cut off insurance. It just raised premiums during the conflict because, again, this was part of the business model for the City of London. And then Donald Trump comes along and says, okay, no, we've had it. We're taking this point of strategic instability off the chessboard. You know, we are shutting down this IRGC Mueller-run regime, and we want Iran to become a normal nation like other nations, and, you know, and they can develop, you know, for the benefit of the Iranian people instead of being this like live hand grenade ready to blow up at any point. So Trump steps in with Operation Epic Fury, and for the first time ever, Lloyd says, we're cutting off insurance. We're not going along with this. That was the City of London and the British Empire's way of saying, financially, we don't like what you're doing. Now, Keir Starmer and the British government were equally clear, saying, we don't like what you're doing, because we initially denied them use of Diego Garcia, denied us use of Diego Garcia, you know, have not supported Trump's actions. But as you say, then Trump came in, it was sort of like, I sort of saw it as a, go ahead, bake my day. You're not going to do the insurance for the shipping, we're stepping in, we're breaking your monopoly. And it's been broken at this point. The United States now has a mechanism by which people can insure their ships and they don't have to go through Lloyd's for the first time in 300 years. Let that sink in.
0: Yeah, really? Only 300 years?
1: That's yeah, amazing. Only 300. Older yeah. than we've been as a nation.
0: I mean, that's astounding, really.
1: And it's really the story of the United States, because you see, the creation of the United States, and especially this economic system of the American system, is the only serious challenge to imperialism. Because what is the economic the American system? The American system says your economy should be based on what you produce. Your metric should be, are you growing? Are you building? Are you producing? You get a profit if you grow something or you build something or you produce something. But your metric just shouldn't be money. And the British imperial system is, oh, no, the metric is money. You know, money is what's going to run the world. And guess what? We control the money through our central banks. So we've got you. And once this upstart American system comes in and says, no, we're going to run our economy in a different way. Obviously, you need money for a means of exchange, but its purpose is to grow your economy, not to put you at the mercy of the, you know, the lords of money. And the establishment of the United States as that kind of nation is a mortal threat to the empire. And we have been at war with them ever since then. It's taken different forms. And that's why they had to wipe out the knowledge of the American system, because it came back with a vengeance after the Civil War. Lincoln revived it. I mean, it was sort of written out of American history there for a while in the first part of the 19th century, just like it has been for almost all of the 20th century. Lincoln revived it. The United States became the wonder of the world. And, you know, other countries started to follow in our path.
0: Yeah. I'll tell you what, we have the proverbial bottom of the hour mandatory break coming up here. But we will remain commercial free until the end of the hour as we visit with Susan J. Kukinda. Promethean Action. PrometheanAction.com is the website, and PrometheanPAC, as in PAC.com, is another. It's all in guest media. And you should avail yourself of the resources that are provided for you, naturally, free of charge, because we all need to be on the same page here. The more we can understand what's actually happening to us individually and collectively, the better we can prepare for the future, and the more easily we can get around what they, with a capital T, have planned. Not just for you.
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0: All right, welcome back, ladies and gentlemen. That wasn't too painful, I trust. Take advantage of these things that we have for you, from encrypted email to the world's finest nutritional and immune support formulas in the world. They were intended to be that because there's no point in doing it ourselves with our own biochemist and so forth if that couldn't be achieved. We'll either have the best or we'll have nothing. It's a very Zen-like outfit. As we visit for the remainder of the hour with Susan J. Coquindo, PrometheanAction.com. Be sure and check her presentations out on YouTube and do hit the like and subscribe buttons. Do increase their reach. This is one of the, now there's some good outfits out there. They're doing some good work, but this one in particular, and Susan, I'm not schmoozing you here. You and your crew are doing real yeoman's work here because you have revealed things that people simply do not know. They never even thought about it. And I think it's interesting that first it's like, no, you can't use Diego Garcia. Okay. And we're raising the insurance rates. No, you're not. We'll cover the ships ourselves. Yeah, but, and the next thing, King Charles is on the plane coming over to talk to the Don. I think that's a scream, actually.
1: It was great. It was great. But, you know, it's happening because President Trump has had the courage to stand and fight. You know, he's forced them out into the open. I mean, I've been saying the things that I'm saying for practically 50 years, but why are people listening now? Because somebody finally stood and fought, both in his first term, although obviously I don't think he knew, you know, what he was going to get hit with in his first term. And most of his first term, he was put on the defense with the impeachments and everything, you know, the full spectrum warfare and so on. Right.
0: Terrible.
1: So, you know, and some people have made the comment, and I have to agree, you know, him not returning to office for that second term may have ended up being a blessing in disguise. Because as horrible as it was, how much suffering we and the rest of the world went through because, you know, the vegetable was in there, it gave Trump the opportunity to basically regroup, put together a much more powerful team. And I think the population itself got smarter and wiser and stronger over the course of this because it did force the enemy to reveal itself more and more into the open. You know, so things which are almost common discussion today in terms of globalists, you know, you talked about globalists 10 years ago, and as one of my friends said, they'd put a tinfoil hat on you. Well, now it's pretty much common parlance in the MAGA movement because, you know, the more you stand and fight, the more you force them increasingly out into the open. And to your point, I mean, there was King Charles having to skedaddle over here to try and knit up the special relationship. But, you know, the funny thing is, I mean, Donald Trump loves ceremony and, you know, and I think he genuinely does like some of these royals and so on. But people look at that, you know, that kind of ceremony and the appearance, and they say, oh, my God, is he selling us out and so on? Well, while he's sipping tea with the king, he's dismantling their structure with free trade, with a new strategic architecture where we're no longer under globalist institutions. I don't know if people noticed, but he was on the phone for an hour and a half with Vladimir Putin. While the king was here, probably had a more substantive discussion with Putin in that hour and a half than whatever tea sipping, you know, he did with the king. So, you know, I mean, one of the things that we do is we don't get distracted, again, by the shadows on the wall. You know, we look at what is driving the process and what is actually happening in the world. Where Trump is no longer playing by the niceties of how you're supposed to do things and following the globalist rules. Look, one of the reasons he could take on Iran at this point is because he'd already made us energy independent. So we were no longer, you know, vulnerable like Europe and so many other countries. Now our prices went up again, but We haven't had gas shortages. The prices went up again because the oil prices are controlled by the speculators in London, which is something we're going to have to get to at a certain point. But we didn't have shortages here. They've got shortages in other countries. So he could go ahead and do this because he had begun to rebuild us, our energy independence, and the rest of our economic independence at this point. So, you know, people get distracted so easily by, you know, a social media post that the president makes or, you know, some talking head claiming this, that, or the other thing. And they fail to look at what this administration is just very patiently doing every single day. They are rebuilding our economic sovereignty. They are dismantling all of these globalist institutions. They are establishing new bilateral relations with other countries. Trump is going to China next week. Now, and Trump does not run around like John Bolton or Mike Pompeo, you know, getting ready to go to war with China. Right. We've made very clear in our national security strategy and our national defense strategy, which were released in December and January, and I really recommend people go read especially the national security strategy. It's only 30 pages long, and it's written for laymen. you know, he doesn't, it doesn't treat China like some boogeyman monster that we're going to have to go to war with. It says, we're not going to let them in any way endanger our national security, especially in Asia. But, you know, as long as we can work things out, and we're going to, you know, we're going to reset the trade, and that's going to be a big part of the visit next week. We're going to reset the trade. But this is not like the perpetual enemy, because that's how the empire operated in the 20th century. Let's you and him fight, especially the superpowers. Have the superpowers at each other's throat, and we, the financial magicians quietly in the back room, are looting everybody. Yeah. In different ways. And Trump is saying, no, I'm going to have a different relationship with China, different relationship with Russia. You know, his biggest problem is the EU. You know, it's not even Russia and China at this point. It's the fact that the EU is crazy, destroying its own populations, their own economies, and trying to get us into World War III with Russia. By the way, just before we got on, I saw the headlines. Putin at Victory Day in Moscow today said he thinks the war will come to an end very quickly. So it looks like Trump might have number nine under his belt relatively soon.
0: You know, Susan, I've said it many times. We need him more now. It's a good thing. And we know very well the 2020 election was stolen, and that's fine. Let the morons run it, if you'll excuse the indelicate language. Let them run it for a while. We know COVID was a fraud. We know Fauci is not the science. We know that. But let me ask you this, though. I want to order something off the menu here. How, just in your estimation, how much of the inflation, these countless 40-some-odd trillion, folks, keep in mind, a trillion is a million millions. A billion is a thousand millions, but a trillion is a million millions. I'm wondering how much of that can be attributed to, and how bad a shape would the UK be in if there was a break from the central bank system, which we're not supposed to have here anyway. They call it the Federal Reserve. That's laughable. It's not a federal, it's not federal, nor is it a reserve. We all know this. But I'm just wondering, if we break from the central bank system, what kind of damage is the UK and the City of London specifically? Because there is no UK without the City of London. Right. What kind of shape are they going to be in if we break out of that system?
1: Oh, it's going to be a disaster. I mean, it will cease to exist as an empire, and they know that. You know, which is why this is existential, you know, which is why, you know, they're scrambling around trying to figure what they're trying to figure out right now. And again, this is what they were talking about at Chatham House and the House of Lords report. You know, they'd like to stop Trump in his tracks right now, but they you know, and I'm not, and, you know, that's where the danger of assassination still come from. But so far, God has been on our side. So plan B is what? You know, they want Trump to lose the midterms. Well, they just took it on the chin there with the Supreme Court and the Virginia ruling and the way Trump steamrolled the rhinos in Indiana and put his people in. So not that we can be complacent, and I am extremely busy with our Promethean pack, making sure that people are equipped to go out there and message Trump's economic message for the midterms, which is what I think will lock it in for us. If, you know, if we can get the message across, he is bringing the United States back. You may not feel it yet. The factory may not have been built in your backyard yet, but it's coming. And the good paying jobs where one income can raise a family, they're coming. So hang on. You know, we have to message that in the midterms. But the way the way these globalists, way the British are thinking about it is this is an interregnum, and they want to take things back in 2028. Now, again, if we make it through the midterms, I don't think they're going to be able to do that. But they're trying to figure out how can we get the United States to roll back to where it was. Because I don't think they have a good option in terms of plan B. They're trying to play up Carney. They're trying to, you know, he was in Armenia last week talking about we need a new version of, you know, the rules-based order. It's going to have to be based in Europe with Canada and Australia. Give me a break. Look at the European economy, the basket cases. So I'm not really sure they have plan B at this point. They're feeling around for it. I think as long as people don't get distracted, especially, within the MAGA movement where you have so many distractions, where you have, you know, he's an agent of Israel. We haven't arrested, you know, all the child molesters, you know, and I hear this all the time. Until I see the perp walks, I'm not going to vote in the midterm elections. Seriously? You're going to give the country back to these criminals because Trump doesn't yet control the entire justice system, which he doesn't at this point, although I think we've noticed quite an uptick since the acting attorney general came in. I think things are ramping up a little bit. But, you know, this is going to be a long haul. Most of the judicial system is in the hands of the enemy, and there's nothing you're going to do about that immediately. So you do what you can do on these fronts. But we've got to, you know, recognize that he is taking down economic structures that have had us by the throat and have destroyed us. The free trade question killed the middle class in this country. It killed the working class. It killed our sense of being a productive, powerful nation. And he is bringing that back. Already again, it takes a while to build a factory. So you may not have felt it in the first year and a half, but you see it in the statistics that are coming. The one that really slapped me across the face a couple of days ago is the increase in construction of energy production facilities since Trump came in. 68% increase. That's a lot, which is one of the reasons why we could, you know, we could go to war with Iran. We could have a conflict, whatever the term was. But there's a tremendous amount happening, and people don't pay enough attention. I often say to people, stop doom scrolling and just go watch a cabinet meeting or go, you know, just tune in to whatever the White House is doing. Monday of this week, there was an amazing press conference with Brooke Rollins, the Ag Secretary, Blanche, the acting AG, and Peter Navarro, who's a real street fighter, talking about how they're taking on the meatpacking cartels. Now, you want to have a talking point with your neighbor who's freaked out about inflation, you know, because hamburger has become a luxury item. Great. Well, Donald Trump and his team are taking on the reason for that, which is that the meatpacking cartels, which is four companies, two of which are Brazilian, but when you peel back a little bit, you find a few Lloyds of London connections and so on. But they're the ones who have the cattle ranchers by the throat and driven so many of them out of business so that our cattle herds are at the lowest level since the 1950s. And then they have the consumers by the throat. This administration has taken them on. You know, they're doing this across the board. They're changing defense procurement. So we need defense production, but we don't need the way these defense companies have been ripping us off. They're taking it on. Trump is saying stop giving money to the health insurance companies because they're monopolies. They're cartels. Give it to the people so they can buy their own health insurance. If you watch some of these press conferences, pay attention to what they're saying. Stop doom scrolling about some fight between Candace Owens on one side and, you know, Nick Fuentes on the other. Just, you know, whatever. Lord. Forget about it. You know,
0: really?
1: Just listen
0: completely.
1: To what the listen to what this administration is actually doing. You know, just go on the White House website and read the latest from the president any particular day. I call this, you know, my mental health recommendations for the week. Stop doom scrolling and just look at what this administration is really doing, and then start communicating that to your neighbors, and you might have a different conversation.
0: Yeah. Say, Susan, I want to order something off the menu here. You ready? Okay.
1: Sure.
0: I'm thinking two well-known entities are liable to go away in their current form by the end of this year, and that would be the European Union and the State of Israel. Now, a lot of people don't even want to touch the latter. They're okay with the former, but not the latter. But I'll tell you what, there sure is a lot of AIPAC in Congress. There sure are a lot of registered foreign agents with the State of Israel in media and everything else. So between them and the Soros outfit, which is pretty much one and the same, they are really setting this country up for complete control, especially radio, because radio is beautiful because it keeps the listener unknown. They don't know who's listening. And they don't like that. But if we go onto a stream, they know who it is. But they want to know who you are, what you listen to, what are you thinking, what letter are you liable to write. So what could you tell us about the chance of the European Union pretty much dissolving? I mean, President Trump's already taken 5,000 of our crack troops out of Germany.
1: Yes,
0: Merz is a disaster. I mean, the only one I really like over there is Giorgia Meloni, because she just gives it to him. You know, she's something. But what about that?
1: Although she's had a little bit of a transformation over to the dark side in the recent period, so one wonders what they may have threatened her with. I think I don't see the EU dissolving quite that quickly, but I think that's the directionality. But I think you're going to have a lot more development within the individual European populations, and I think they are drawing courage from what Trump is doing. I mean, you just saw what happened with the elections in Britain, where Starmer's Labour Party had the most historic shellacking probably in history. I don't know. But at the same time, here's one of the problems that you have in Europe. We were able to Donald Trump was able to emerge in the United States. And I don't know if Donald Trump can give you a lecture on the American system, although his trade ambassador, Jameson Greer, actually did at Davos, believe it or not. But Trump, at least instinctively, represents this builder identity. And it's so uniquely American, because we are the place that developed this economic policy, which is based on building and not on money. You don't really have that tradition in Europe. So the problem that you have right now with a lot of these European countries is, while people react against this globalist control, you don't yet have the development of leaders who really are ready to come in and govern on the basis of the right ideas. And I think that's true in Britain. I do a lot of podcasts with some people in Britain, and, you know, they too say, we don't really yet have the development of a qualified leadership. I think that's what will hold back the breakup of the EU. I think it's going to come, you know.

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2: So the Mideast has been their sandbox. You know, once oil was discovered, that was it, right? You know, this is our area. They set the treaties, you know, the Sykes-Picot Treaty, divided up the region so that everybody would always be at everybody else's throat, and they're sitting on top making sure that they always get either the oil flows themselves or the financial flows from the oil flows. So I think the reason that they haven't moved is I think your hypothesis is right. I mean, they are building domestic political problems for themselves in their countries with this unfettered immigration. But I think from a higher level, strategically, this is what they've wanted. The Mideast as the cockpit for war has been part of their business model, and Trump started to bust it up in the first term with the beginning of the Abraham Accords. And obviously, Biden rolled that back. But as soon as he came back in, he was back in business. And it's pretty well established that Saudi Arabia was about to sign the Abraham Accords and recognize Israel right before October 7th. Gosh, who did that benefit them? And in terms of the Israel question, you know, look, the way the borders were drawn by the British were a disaster. But it is a country that's, I don't think, going to go away immediately.
3: It's been really great having you on the program tonight. You have an open invitation to return anytime that you have time, Susan. It was
2: all right.
3: Thank you so much for your insight. Susan J. Kukinda, everybody, PrometheanAction.com. God bless, and again, I say, come back to us soon, all right? We'll be watching you.
2: Thanks for having me. All right.
3: You bet. Good night. All right. Edward Hoglund, author of The Cognitive War. It's coming up pretty quick here. Leading national expert in this field, award-winning CIA analyst and retired Defense Department intelligence executive, as well as a U.S. Air Force veteran. More than 40 years of service in national security across multiple executive branch departments and agencies. So don't go anywhere. Freshen up that proper cup of tea, and we shall continue after this mandatory top-of-the-hour break. This is Caravan to Midnight's Sixth Element, Arc Midnight. The intelligence briefing. I'm John B. Wells. Stand by, please. It's true. If you want something to go away, quit buying it, quit feeding it. The flip side to that coin is, if you want something to grow, nourish it. People are getting tired of feeding the big tech monster, because what they get in return is shadow banning, overt banning, or suspension on social media. Big tech and its derivatives also try to financially soft kill. This is when someone wants to buy something, but they're prevented from doing it because their payment repeatedly fails. And of course, when the gateways do work, we pay for this convenience with fees. So, don't feed the monster. If you want or have ever wanted to join Caravan to Midnight by card or any other payment service and found you could not process your membership, just send a check or money order to CTM, P.O. 141288, Dallas, Texas 75214. Include a legibly written email, a phone number in case we need to reach you, and as soon as we see that info, your membership is activated, and you help turn the monster.
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7: Breaking news this hour from Town Hall, I'm Ron Taylor. A person who approached a White House security checkpoint and began firing at officers has died. Tonight, the Secret Service is saying that, according to a preliminary investigation, the person approached a checkpoint shortly after 6 Eastern time, removed a weapon from his bag, and began firing at posted officers. Those officers returned fire, hitting the suspect, who was transported to a hospital and later died. A bystander was also struck. The Secret Service says none of its officers were injured and that President Trump, who was at the White House at the time, was not impacted. The president took to social media earlier today, saying a deal to end the war with Iran is, in his words, largely negotiated. Bob Agnew reports tonight from Washington.
8: The president made the announcement Saturday on social media after phone calls with Israel and other allies in the region. He said he had spoken with the leaders from Saudi Arabia, the United Arab Emirates, Qatar, Pakistan, Turkey, Egypt, Jordan, and Bahrain, in addition to the Jewish state. Details were scarce, but the president noted that the deal includes reopening of the Strait of Hormuz. Bob Agnew reporting.
7: House Speaker Mike Johnson says despite recent setbacks with the legislative agenda, Republicans in the House hope to pass legislation involving funding border security before the summer begins.
9: We're going to fully fund immigration enforcement and border security in our reconciliation bill. Again, it's worthy of note, that is rather a shocking proposition. The Democrats don't want to have anything to do. Think of it. They don't want to give $1, one penny, to border enforcement, border security, and immigration enforcement.
7: Some 40,000 people remain under evacuation orders and schools are closed in Southern California due to a hazardous chemical leak. Officials say a shortage or storage tank began leaking methyl methacrylate, a chemical used to make plastic parts. The tank overheated Thursday at an aerospace plastics facility in Garden Grove. News and analysis at townhall.com.
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7: A second Ebola treatment center is set ablaze in eastern Congo.
11: Another attack on an Ebola treatment center in eastern Congo as angry residents burn part of a health facility, the second in a week. The local hospital director says 18 patients who may have been infected had to leave. The WHO says the Ebola outbreak there spreading rapidly. There are now at least 177 suspected deaths. The Trump administration pausing visas for travelers from affected countries. I'm Julie Walker.
7: Millions across the eastern U.S. are getting drenched this Memorial Day weekend. Wet weather conditions are expected to dampen plans over the holiday as millions hit the road. Many beaches along the east coast are closed because of heavy rain from the mid-Atlantic to the south. Forecasters expecting the south-central part of the country will see the most rainfall, with flash flood watches and warnings in effect from East Texas to the Tennessee River Valley. More news at townhall.com. New York leaders are proposing a secondary home luxury tax.
12: Governor Kathy Hochul and Mayor Zoran Mandani are backing a levy on New York City second homes worth $5 million or more. Critics, including real estate agents and economists, warn the move could chill the market and hurt middle and lower income residents. Even the New York Times has reservations, pointing to London's experience as a cautionary tale for New York. There, similar taxes cut prices and tax revenue. Ken Lorman reporting.
7: The president of the governing body of Iranian soccer says the nation's World Cup training base has been moved to Mexico from the U.S. after getting approval from FIFA. The president of the Iran Football Federation announcing the decision in a statement issued by the federation's media relations official. FIFA had not confirmed the move. Iran had been scheduled to train in Tucson, Arizona. More on these stories at townhall.com.
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18: There is a cult of ignorance in the United States, and there always has been. The strain of anti-intellectualism has been a constant thread winding its way through our political and cultural life, nurtured by the false notion that democracy means that my ignorance is just as good as your knowledge. Isaac Asimov.

0: Welcome to Hour 2 of Caravan to Midnight's Sixth Element, Arc Midnight, the Intelligence Briefing. We'll spend this hour with Mr. David Morgan. He last was on Caravan to Midnight on the 15th of December. And that was episode 2658. Yeah. Well, what happens when your money becomes a means for control? That's a good question, isn't it? Today's guest, David Morgan, has spent over four decades warning that the greatest risk to your wealth and your freedom is the failing financial system. Oh. Hold on. Hold on. Get that intern in here. I'm going to give the intern a spanking for this. Come here. Stay there. Okay. All right. Let's reset. We're going to spend this hour with Edward Hudlin, for Pete's sake. He's the author of The Cognitive War and is a leading national expert in this field. Award-winning CIA analyst and retired Defense Department intelligence executive, as well as a U.S. Air Force veteran with more than 40 years of service in national security across multiple executive branch departments and agencies. We want to talk about what's going on across America, given the increasing level of political violence, the internal insurrection by Democrats, and persistent calls for violence and their threats to stack the Supreme Court of the United States, make Puerto Rico and D.C. states, and end the Senate filibuster. It's insane. It really is. Is this part of what you call cognitive warfare? I'm thinking it might be, but here's the man, Edward Hudlin. Welcome back, Ed. Sorry about the boo-boo at the beginning. Pages were out of order, brother.
1: This no, that's okay. That's a good try anything. Out. My act-
0: right. Right.
1: That's my actual name. My cover name is Edward Hudlin.
0: Oh, gotcha. Well, I won't tell anybody. I think we just told everybody. Well, where shall we begin? This is absolutely insane what's going on. So, all right, how about this? How about just a situation evaluation, just a situation report, the good old sit rep on where are we right now? Are we coming back from the abyss, or are we being pulled inexorably toward the edge and then into the abyss at this point?
1: Well, I think we're still heading towards the abyss because I don't think people fully understand what's going on yet. And your last guest, Susan, was very good. So to quote her, you can't fight a shadow. So what I hope to do tonight, as I've tried to do in previous segments with you on this program, is help people understand what this actual cognitive war is and focus on the domestic cognitive war. Because whether you call it globalists, whether you call it other aspects, they're all using the same ideology, religion, or different issues in a variety of different means. And as Susan pointed out, economic is just one of them, to subvert America from within and external. And so we have a tremendous challenge against us here in the U.S., and we can't let our guards down here. The enemy is within, and they've been increasing their hyperbole, the false narratives, and the blatant rhetoric and calls for violence and stuff that you've seen. I mean, you see it every day on TV.
0: Yeah, that's true. It's And I think maybe there's some semantic satiation in the public. I hope not, but I sense that there might be. Because the sky has been about to fall for a long time now, but it hasn't completely fallen yet. And yet the symptoms are all there. I heard as recently as today that Memphis wants to secede because of the redistricting. And we all know that really, folks, I'm going to stick with this. I believe it, Ed, and I'm going to stick with it. I don't think the Democrats can win much of any kind of significant election unless they cheat, because people are not so rabidly and twisted in their ideology as these mugs. I don't know what they think this country would turn into under their absolute leadership, you know, to where they were calling all the shots, got both houses of the Congress and all of that, and appointing judges here and there and pulling other ones off and all this. I'm just afraid that people are thinking, it'll pass. Well, maybe, maybe not. It might not pass.
1: I actually don't think it's going to pass. You know, so quick point on Memphis. It supposedly was redistricted to support a black majority district. And who did they hire? A white plantation member of the Democratic Party who slithers in each chicken every time he talks, you know, a liberal slimeball, in my opinion. But what we see here in America is an undeclared war on terror. And this cognitive war, this domestic cognitive war in America, I actually call it the Democrats' blood revolution, because it's an unrestricted war of terror. And you see it on the streets. You see it in the politicians and what they're talking about. And the globalist tie-in is because it's purposeful. They're purposely doing this, in my opinion, as an analyst, in concert with nations like China, Iran, and Russia, because it's to their benefit. Because, as you said, the Democrats cannot win elections because they have no policies people want. But they can't win elections without cheating. And so what they're doing here is they're trying to divert America's attention, create an environment of tyranny and terror and chaos in which they can thrive. And you've seen the legislators in Memphis call for an uprising. And you've seen somebody else in Virginia call for that there has to be a revolution. Well, there is. There's a blood revolution taking place right now by the Democrats. And throughout the last several years, I've warned about this increasing violence, and it's been continuing. And so I honestly believe we have an 80% plus chance of seeing true terror and hell unleashed in the streets. Why? Because they've psychologically conditioned half of America to be the sheep to move to slaughter. And they've incentivized the fringe elements of those sheep to actually go out and try to take on different aspects and different things. So, for example, the assassination attempts on Trump, three of them now. In April of 2025, I write every year for the last 3 years about how it's going to get much worse, and it's gone that exact way. And if you remember back in April of 25, the jubilation was the Republicans, the Democratic Party is in decline. The Democratic Party is going to die. Well, it hasn't died yet, and they haven't figured out why, and they haven't figured out how to put a nail in that coffin, because they don't understand what's happening here in the manipulation of what's going on here. Is, you know, build, as Susan said, versus tear down. Well, build is what conservatives do. Tear down is what liberals do, and they create victims. And this is what you've seen perpetuate in America here. And they turn the tables on the narrative so deftly and aptly. So they turn the tables on the narrative to talk about affordability under Trump after they just created the crap hole that we've been in for the last 4 years, now 5 years, right, and digging ourselves out of.
0: Yeah. Oh, just keep rolling. That's fine. That's beautiful. I mean, I would only toss this into the mix, which is if things were to sort of bust out all over, I mean, what would power it, ideology or money or both?
1: Well, see, if you take a look at past history and revolutions, where there's communist revolutions in China and Russia, Cuba, other places, it's all about control. And so you take a look at what they're doing here in America with Mamdani, the Seattle mayor, Warren, AOC, Bernie. Okay, Warren, AOC, and Bernie, they're all millionaires, right? But they're all supposedly socialists. So how the hell does that match up? It doesn't. But it's the narrative. And so they get these fringe elements to act on behalf, create the chaos. And in the chaos and tyranny, they then seize power. Now, the big upset in that has been Donald Trump. Okay, starting in 2016. But when I take a look at this from an analytical perspective, I'll ask you either rhetorical, you can answer the question, is what's the difference between Iran and the Democrats? Both are basically chanting death to America. Biden, right. Obama, and Clinton funded the Iranians to go back and build the nuclear weapons. Obama didn't mind if Ukraine was invaded once, and Biden said, well, I wouldn't mind a violent incursion, so they did it twice. And all three of them have, and including then Bush, have all bent over backwards to appease China and give China buy-in to everything else, to where all of our critical minerals, our critical medical devices, and everything else like that were born So they're very adept at this strategy. Okay, but the key thing here that's happening now is that, and the reason they're fighting so hard now is because with Trump coming in the second time, which they didn't expect, they thought the Caco Camel is going to be the president. With him coming in the second time, though, now, he's peeling back the onion. And you've seen recently Monica Crowley, Cash Patel, and Susie Wiles have all stated that the Trump administration will soon produce evidence that proves President Trump won the 2020 election. Now, this is why they're scared as hell, because as Mary Fanning and John McInerney and others on your program have already pointed out, we all know Trump won the election in 2020. But if they prove it to the American people, what's that do? Well, it eliminates all of Biden's actions, including his pardons. Okay, so these people know that not only with that, but the conspiracy aspects, they would all be tried for treason. So you have now a cornered group of folks who are just like the Iran mullahs, fighting for their very existence, but stuck to an ideology and grasp of absolute power, a blood sport for power. They can't give up.
0: That makes a great deal of sense. A few of the elements in what you just said, those things have occurred to us, but not really in the context that you just put them into. That is interesting. Everything falls apart that happened after that 2020 theft. I mean, what a mess. And we all sat here watching it going, okay, Pence left the building, walked out of the Capitol. Yeah. No, can't hold a vote. I mean, the whole thing was just such a transparent setup. It's ridiculous. But you know what, Ed? I still maintain that it was better that we have him from 24 through 28 than for him to have won the 2020 election, because then we wouldn't have him now. We need him more now than we needed him then. At least that was 4 years for those mugs to reveal themselves. If you don't agree with that, then please sing out.
1: No, I agree with the benefit of the time. What troubles me is that people in the administration didn't understand and still don't understand cognitive warfare, what's actually happening behind the scenes. You know, Donald Trump ain't going to be there forever. And so unless our leaders understand what's happening here behind the scenes in the use of ideology, religion, and different issues, and the variety of means, their economic, political, military, social, biological, okay, to subvert us from within, then we're not going to get there. And right now we have a multiple acts of blatant subversion happening across the country. Now, people forget so quickly, as you said. So in 2016 is when they first tried to take Trump out, and they launched the impeachments, everything else like that, right? 2020, they thought they had it hand in bag, absolute power. And as Trump himself said, if it wasn't for his election in 2024, we would be the second Venezuela now. Okay, we would be the EU. We would be Australia. We would be Germany. We would be France. We would be Spain right now. Okay, so people need to get off their back laurels and read my book and understand what exactly is going on here, because the acts of subversion continue, and there's little accountability to what's happening there.
0: You know, Ed, it would be nice if you would just take a moment here and just give us a brief sketch of what people will learn in your book, The Cognitive War, why we are losing and how we can win. What will they learn, just in the broad strokes?
1: Okay, for first, they'll understand the theory behind all this deals with the flow of information. Because if you take a look at Iran and Soviet Union, now Russia, any place else, they control the flow and manipulation of the information. What do you think the mainstream media and Democrats do? Okay, right. They'll understand that what's behind the curtain is not something new, but age-old tried-and-true tactics. But you have to understand history. But what they'll also see is means and ways to a path forward is understanding the information environment, understanding how to conduct this war and fight this war to win, and that there has to be some significant paradigm shifts in our own intelligence community, which not only was weaponized, and I detail how it was weaponized, I detail the failure of the inspector generals, and why that whole construct needs to be overhauled, and why our whole national security apparatus needs to be overhauled, because it is a reactive, politicized instrument that if Trump leaves office, they'll just reactivate it. And so we have to understand those things. So I cover all those things in the book and more. And in the current book I'm working on right now, and if I get allowed sometime within the next years, is actually the Democrat Blood Revolution, which go into detail of how that's actually happening here in America specifically.
0: That sounds pretty grim. You know, I just saw, typically the Democrats have been hell-bent on taking away our Second Amendment rights. And yet I saw just recently that there's been a lot of deregulation, even suppressors. Of course, you can make a suppressor out of a 2-liter pop bottle, but that aside, I mean, look at that thing that Nicholson did. Is there anything we can do to push back on the obvious unconstitutionality of their ongoing campaign to disarm the American public? Because we know very well, I mean, given their communist inclinations, why would anybody wonder why they're pushing that so hard? But maybe some people just don't get it.
1: Well, they're pushing it so hard because, as I mentioned up front, death to America and Iran. What do the Iranian people not have that the Democrats are trying to take away from us?
0: Yeah, the means of defense.
1: Means of defense, our Second Amendment rights. And so you see across the United States, in Illinois, Colorado, California, Washington and Connecticut, Rhode Island, here in Virginia, in Delaware and other places, they continually conduct this warfare of unconstitutional seizures and restrictions on guns, despite the fact that the Supreme Court has ruled many of the things they're trying to put in law are unconstitutional. Okay, so despite it's all being unconstitutional, they continue to do this. It's part of this cognitive warfare strategy. Because if they drain your resources and time and throw a few of you in prison for legally owning your possession and weapons and stuff like that, okay, not only do they cause the chaos and terror, but they have different issues. And so I've done a little research on this. I'm not a lawyer here, but for me, I wonder why the NRA, why the Department of Justice and others, there's two specific elements in the United States Code. 42 United States Code, 1983, Civil Rights Act, 1871, allows individuals to sue state and local officials and federal court for depriving them of their constitutional rights, okay, under the criminal law. 18 U.S.C., United States Code 241 and 242, criminal and civil rights statute, criminalizes and conspiracies by two or more people to deprive you of constitutional rights. What are the Democrats trying to do with all these rights? Deprive us of our constitutional rights. And both of these acts and statutes, stuff like that, why aren't we prosecuting these legislators because of a specific conspiracy? Okay, and as I just said, in 18 U.S.C. 241, 242, criminalizes conspiracies by two more people to deprive you of constitutional rights. We need to start taking the law back at them and ramping it up to such a degree, because this is where, you know, you and I've talked on this numerous times in the past. Republicans don't understand this is a blood sport for absolute power. These people aren't playing politics. They're playing for keeps. That's why they don't care if these innocent people are slaughtered on the street, stabbed in the neck on the subway, pushed in the subway, raped by illegals, or they don't care if there's 350,000 illegal children being trafficked across to the United States to their friends and pedophiles. They want power and absolute power solely, and they don't care. By any means, they're going to get it. And that's why you see Hakeem Jeffries, Chuck Schumer. Look, Chuck Schumer, supposedly a Jewish man, right? Bernie Sanders, supposedly a Jewish man. Both kissing Mondami's rear end. Okay, who's supposedly a Muslim. Okay, I call him a radical Muslim, but also supposedly a communist. How the hell do you have a person who says they're a Muslim and a communist at the same time, when Islam itself in the Quran says you need to condemn and kill non-believers? But people don't point out these obvious things. That's what just me off and drives me nuts about Republicans and conservatives is point out the obvious inconsistencies before your eyes to understand what's going on here in America, because they're going to continue to with these different assaults, and they're going to continue at a rabid pace. And we can't be playing nice. This is not a time to play nice.
0: I'm with you on that one. I frequently advise people to consider obtaining the means of your own personal defense, even if you don't really find that idea tasteful. You might find it to be necessary, and you might wind up being very glad you did. You don't have to spend a fortune on home or self-defense. You don't have to buy the most expensive weapons out there. You don't have to do that. You can get something very modestly priced, put the thing on layaway, but maintain the means to protect yourself and your home and people that you love and care about. Because these people are serious. You're hearing Ed Hoglund right now. They really are. They're serious. These people are not playing. Sorry, Ed, I'll stop.
1: No, you're absolutely right, John. I mean, take a look at some different examples here. So a Columbia University professor, former one, was just at Virginia Tech, and he is criticizing the students for failing to move beyond rhetoric to militant action.
0: Wow.
1: So here's a professor at a U.S. university, and he says, you don't blow up ports, you don't engage in Palestine actions, you won't halt the weapons industry, okay, you won't destroy locally where you are at. This death to America means death to this evil regime. And they're allowing this free speech in America. But here's outright inciting the violence. And you have these people pushing this stuff in plain sight.
0: And I suppose in their minds, that's protected speech. In the meantime, I saw the second report that the Canadian government has passed a resolution that will criminalize any quoting of scriptures where anybody can hear you that has to do with sexual sin or any of the other.
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0: All right, if you're just joining the program, you missed about half of it. That's okay. All you have to do is join us. $5 a month, have access to an archive that is stunning in size and rich in information. We're speaking for the remainder of the hour with Mr. Edward Hudlin, author of The Cognitive War, national expert in this field, award-winning CIA analyst, retired Defense Department intelligence executive. Edward, here's a hypothetical here. Let's say that you had a personal relationship with the man, with a capital M, as in the president. You've known each other for a long time. You're okay with each other. You can pretty much just speak your mind. No dodge, no softening. What would you tell him right now as far as, some of these subversive actions that are being taken, who's doing it to advance the subversion that we're actually witnessing? If you had the president's ear right now, what would you tell him?
1: Well, one thing I've sent to his former NASA security advisor, Mike Waltz, I've sent to the DNI, Tulsi Gabbard, is a specific plan in terms of not only how to overhaul the NASA security apparatus to get rid of the deep state, but also to make it a proactive and operational element. But at the same time, to focus domestically here in the United States. So I was glad to see that Sebastian Gorka and the new counterterrorism strategy come out, focuses heavily on protection of the domestic element. Because what I would tell him is he needs to take, like Kash Patel is doing, take a counterintelligence, take the counterterrorism, take the counterproliferation elements in the intelligence community, spread them throughout the United States, have them work with local, state, and federal officials, and build regional cells to take care of the actors for the enemies that are within. We have a Chinese army that's already inside the United States of over 500,000 Chinese nationals. You have the cartels. You have the radical left extremists, Antifa, BLM. And so you have three or four different armies of people already in the United States, and it wouldn't take much of an effort to completely disrupt any region within the U.S. So what I would tell him is he needs to ramp up his domestic elements and protection within the United States, and that's why I think you've seen him take some of these different actions in that type of step, because it's pertinent for what we're doing here to save America. The two biological weapons labs that they found in California, 2 years to 3 years apart from one another, those pathogens could be set off, and it would be almost impossible to do attribution, and you'd have millions of people dead. You have numerous Chinese elements with the SIM card factories in New York, the infrastructure tax, the Iranian stuff aspects as well. There's numerous ways they could take down different parts of our infrastructure, critical supplies, water, or gas, or energy. And those are the things that keep me up at night, because also the cartels. The cartels have been here for decades. They have a network that cuts across the United States like veins in the human body. And they can transport, and they have transported and inserted anything they basically want into the United States. And, you know, Mary Fanning's talked about this numerous times on your programs as well. So that's what I tell him is you need to focus on this, you need to beef that up. And I was glad to see they're finally creating the counterterrorism element here, and also the Department of Justice is finally starting to go after the domestic terrorist elements like BLM, Antifa, and others.
0: Yeah, you know, what it really calls for is the I'm not being fanciful here, I'm serious. A 21st century gangster squad, and don't tell anybody what you're doing. Not we're rolling out a massive thing and we're doing this and that. Just do it. Just do it. Put these counter cells together and let them off their chain. Tell them stay within the law as best you can. But like that old king said about getting gold, do it humanely if possible, but get gold. Okay. Well, operate within the law. And the law is pretty broad when it comes to dealing with terror cells and the like. So, but just keep it on the down low. You know what I mean? Well, and just get it done.
1: Yeah. So let me give you an example. So what's happened with the illegal immigrants here in the United States? The Democrats helped them break the law, put 20 to 30 million of them here in the United States over the last couple of decades. And now the Democrats are who passed the laws are purposely putting in hurdles with insurrectionist judges to stop us from enforcing the laws. And this is that's a perfect example of how they use this stuff in cognitive warfare to completely undermine our system from within. In China, the birthing babies of Peter Schweitzer and other folks have pointed out the birthing industry for U.S. citizens here. So 10% of our population is now from people who don't give a rat's about what the country does, but they're going to vote. And so all these different things. So they use these different tactics here. And there's a lot of different. Let me go through a couple of quick tactics here and the strategy, if you don't mind.
0: So not at all.
1: To help understand it. So religion. So you've seen the use now and insertion of different Islamic cells throughout the United States. And they've ramped this up now. Why? Because the term racism has lost its value. So now they're going to focus on Islam, whether it's the Somalis or others. They're going to focus on Islam and protecting the religious values of folks at the expense of Christians, Jews, or any other religion, right? So that's one. They align their efforts with despots. Look what happened with Maduro in Venezuela. We took him out. We've changed the dynamics of China and Russia in the region, but look what they've done with what Trump's done with that whole dynamic there. But who opposed that? Look at the multiple administrations who said they wanted to stop Iran from having a nuclear weapon. And who's opposing this in Congress now? It's the Democrats. And you see them continually threaten to kill people without any consequences. Look at the Attorney General of Virginia, who's now in place. He said he wanted to murder his opponent, his children, and his wife.
0: I mean, who talks like this? Sorry, keep going.
1: But they elected him. They dehumanized Trump and Charlie Kirk and other folks. And you see that people, that's why you see people like Irina Zaruska and other people murdered randomly. And they don't care. They said, well, Americans do just as much violence as these illegals and other folks do. That's their point, right? So when people tell you they want to murder you, when they take and continually hyperbolically push these narratives to incentivize the radical fringe elements to actually then go out and commit these murders, and then they do the no cash bail and hire district attorneys to let these people out to murder again, okay? Maybe that's a clue, America. It's a slight clue that they may want to kill you, too, if you don't comply. The fraudulent voting. Look at the districting, redistricting they tried here in my home state of Virginia. They ran under the auspices of a moderate Democrat. Okay. That's like Pol Pot running under the auspices that he's going to be a chef at some restaurant and then coming in and slaughtering people. When people tell you they want to murder you, you have to start believing them. The other aspect in history here, you know, they said it's equivalent on both sides. And that just drives me nuts as well. I'm sure it's the same as the audience. But if you look at back at the majority of history assassinations of U.S. presidents and candidates, they've all been the radical left. Abraham Lincoln, John Wilkes Booth was a Confederate, okay? William McKinley, he was killed by a self-proclaimed anarchist. What do you like? Today's equivalent of Antifa and BLM. JFK, he's killed by Lee Harvey Oswald, a Marxist. Robert Kennedy, Sirhan Sirhan, a Palestinian guy. Where have you seen the Free Palestine movements, okay? George Wallace, because he started to cozy up to the idea that, well, we can get rid of the Democrat Jim Crow laws. We can get rid of the Democratic Party of slavery. He was murdered by Arthur Bremer because he didn't like him advancing those race issues. Roosevelt, Gerald Ford, Ronald Reagan. All those people and Trump, three times now, were attempted assassinations by who? fringe elements that the Democrats radicalized and the media radicalized through different narratives. And so America needs to wake up. This is not, as Susan in the last segment talked, just economic here. If you don't have personal security, you don't have national security, and you don't have the security of knowing that your family can raise and you can go out and create things and build your own welfare, and that you are now controlled, and under the previous administrations, you've seen your freedom of speech, freedom of Second Amendment rights, okay, religious rights, all thrown and trashed, freedom of speech all trashed. We were right close to being Venezuela, and we're heading that way still. We have lots of work to do, and Trump's not going to fix this by himself in this one term. This is his last term. This is a multi-generational effort because, as I write in my book, cognitive war is the basic war between good and evil. It never ends. So Jefferson, you know Thomas Jefferson quite well, the tree of liberty must be refreshed from time to time with the blood of patriots and tyrants. Jefferson wrote this in 1787, and he expressed his view that occasionally rebellions are necessary to maintain political freedom. But what we're seeing today is the exact opposite. We're seeing rebellions by the radical left, which is there is no longer a Democratic Party. The radical left to usurp power from the people, to impose the will of the minority on the will of the majority.
0: That's right.
1: And so for America is witnessing an internal insurrection and subversion from the enemy within. We have to stop calling this politics. It's not freaking politics. It's a blood sport for absolute power. All right. And when you see thousands of Americans murdered and the Democrats don't whimper at all, but they're run down the street for some illegal who's just raped and murdered a child or stabbed a woman in the neck. Hey, that, again, is what we call a clue, America. So, lesson for America. If the opposing party keeps calling you to assassinate you or murder you, perhaps you should listen.
0: No.
1: Okay? Because history is replete with the corpses of innocence. Look at all the Russians that were slaughtered, all the Jews in World War II, and all the Catholics and others in World War II, the Iranians, the Venezuelans, the Chinese and Cubans. So we must ensure when the left pushes their sheave, their knife forward, that it meets steel, not mush. Now, Trump is the steel for the moment. But I fear they're going to continue to assassinate them. They may be successful. Because they only have to do this once. So I'll ask your listeners in America here, at what point do we feed the tree of liberty with the blood of tyrants to stop the flow from the blood of innocence? Now, that's not an easy question to ask, and people say, well, is that calling for us to rise up and start shooting Democrats and assassinate Democrats? No. But you have to be prepared. And in the last segment you talked, John, people must be prepared. You must arm yourselves. You must be prepared. Because what happened in the history is people did not prepare. They didn't want to believe what they saw coming. And so they were then taken and they were forced, they were abused, subverted, and hundreds of millions of people died. Democrats are on this path right now, and they're hell-bent on this path to seize power by any means necessary. And so we have to pay attention to what they're saying. The left telegraphs. They very, very well telegraph what they're going to do, and in most cases, how they're going to do it. It's time to maybe we start listening to them and forget that this is not politics. This is a blood sport for power.
0: You know, I was going to you pulled the thought right out of my head. The cognitive war most assuredly includes doing things that are absolute anathema to reason and civil conduct. I mean, this is part of the plan. It's almost like shock warfare. People just can't believe their own eyes. And yet you hear these loons like this character, Hakeem Jeffries, and some of the other ones, and the Pelosi's and that ridiculous dude, Adam Schiff, and all of these people. Folks, with these people, what you see is what you get. They're not acting for the camera. This is who they are. And so Ed, can you tell the audience what to watch out for when what was formerly well known to be abnormal begins to be accepted and proliferated through mainstream media? Because they're not our friends, never have been, they're certainly not now. This conduct is framed as being normal. These people have grievances that need to be addressed, and they start cajoling and trying to justify in some way the radical behavior of these lunatics. I think the Democrats just ought to change the name of their party, the Communist Party. That's all they are.
1: You're spot on. You're spot on, because what they're driving here, and this is why history is so important to understand, they're driving a mob mentality. Look at Antifa as an example. The Antifa mobs were let loose by the Democrats in these cities to create the Summer of Love and destroy $2 billion worth of damage and murder multiple thousands of innocent people with little accountability. A couple of lawyers firebombed a police car, and they got off with slaps on the wrist. So what they're creating here is a mob mentality, because they understand if they create the environment which just becomes normalized, okay, then it becomes much easier for them to distance themselves from those radical things and say, well, we don't, Hakeem says, well, we don't believe in violence, but you talk about it every single freaking day, right? So this is what you have to watch out for, because they're doing this, and they're doing this in front, in concert, in my opinion, with China, Iran, and Russia elements, because they want to be the same type of dictators of these other countries. You know, people say, well, that's a crazy thought. No, it's not. You have to remember, evil exists every place. And just because someone says it's a politician, or someone says they're the director of national intelligence like James Clapper, or the FBI director like Jim Comey, they use those positions to hide and the veil of what really is their efforts and their actions. And they use the trust of the American people. And so they've broken that trust. They destroyed that trust. And now what they're doing is they're reflecting and projecting what they're doing on the Trump administration and anyone else who opposes them. So Republicans and conservatives don't go out and murder, maim, and kill people or try to assassinate people left and right. But the Democrats are. But they create this moral equivalency bull crap argument with the false narrative. And they advance this mob mentality that you see at these universities. And that's why they continue to see these mobs. And where are those mobs being funded from? Singham and other folks from the Chinese Communist Party. Act Blue, where are the Democrats' campaigns being funded by? Foreign money fed through places like Act Blue. Okay, and Ken Paxton pointed that out. So you have to step back from the trees, look at the forest, and understand there's an enemy within. And no matter how much that hurts your head, you have to realize the enemy within exists. Evil does exist, and you see it every day in the news. And that by just denying it, okay, doesn't keep it from coming to your door.
0: We need to understand the mentality of the left, and you know, sometimes the strongest indicators of the collective mentality can be revealed in some simple statistics. I saw a story, it's posted on jellyfish.news, folks, you can see it, indicating that if you have these couples, one's conservative, one is liberal or leftist,

0: 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Here's Franklin Graham.
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2: So you see this mob of disgruntled, mostly white, I'd say 99% white, old folks from the 60s out there on the side of the highway holding up No Kings and stuff like that. This is a mental disorder in America. Now, why do they do that? Because these people like to be told, one, what to do, and two, under the Democratic Party, everyone's a victim. So because you're a victim and you like to be told what to do, now you can justify them doing anything.
3: Sure, okay? Because everybody else is the oppressor. Yeah,
2: that's right. And that's why they continue. Hakeem Jeffries said this. He said it's like total warfare. That's why Trump is continually under assassination attempts. That's why they haven't condemned the assassination attempts or the Kirk assassination attempt, because that's what they want.
3: Folks, are you getting this? This is not stage stuff. This is not theatrics. This is real. These people make no sense except to each other. They're locked into their ideology. When's the last time you saw a leftist or even a Democrat, for that matter, offer any kind of a prayer, whether it's over a meal or any other gathering? When have you ever seen that? They are anti-God. They are anti-nationalism, which just means you love your country. That's all. That's all it means, that you're strong for your country. But they paint that into some monstrous, oppressive ideology that is just not fair. They're non-hackers and losers and lunatics, almost to a person. Those are my words, not our guest, Ed Huglins. He may agree, he may not. But, Edward, thank you so much for coming on and spending time with us. We'll get you back on as soon as you have time, all right?
2: Always a pleasure, John. Thank you very much.
3: Thank you, sir. Get his book on Amazon. The Cognitive War. Stand by. It's true. If you want something to go away, quit buying it, quit feeding it. 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People are getting tired of feeding the big tech monster, because what they get in return is shadow banning, overt banning, or suspension on social media. Big tech and its derivatives also try to financially soft kill. 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
6: Breaking news this hour from Town Hall, I'm Ron Taylor. A person who approached a White House security checkpoint and began firing at officers earlier Saturday has died after being shot by police. Bob Agnew files this report from Washington.
7: The U.S. Secret Service says in a statement that, according to a preliminary investigation, the person approached a checkpoint shortly after 6 p.m. Eastern Time and, quote, removed a weapon from his bag and began firing at posted officers. Statement goes on to say officers returned fire and hit the suspect, who was transported to an area hospital where he later died. A bystander was also wounded. Secret Service says President Trump, who was at the White House at the time, was not impacted and that none of its officers were injured. Bob Agner reporting.
6: President Trump is urging a temporary suspension of the federal gas tax as prices continue to rise.
8: The president says the move would give more than 100 million drivers and truckers short-term relief. His plan, which would pause the 18% gasoline tax and more costly diesel tax until prices fall and then phase it back in, could save about $3 a fill-up, but may need congressional approval. In the meantime, some states, including Indiana and Georgia, have already paused their gas taxes.
6: Correspondent Ken Lormond also says California has the nation's highest state gas tax at over 70 cents a gallon. The Committee to Unleash Prosperity says most of the 13 states that charge at least 40 cents more tax per gallon are in the deep blue states. President Trump says a deal with Iran, including opening the Strait of Hormuz, has been largely negotiated. He announced this on social media yesterday after talks with Israel and other allies. The deal, described as a memorandum of understanding, still needs finalization. It aims to end the war and includes two-month negotiations on Iran's nuclear program. You'll find news and analysis at townhall.com.
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6: The NCAA is gaining momentum toward approving an age window for athletic eligibility.
10: The NCAA's Division I cabinet has discussed possible implementation of an age-based eligibility model should it be approved and signaled it would consider voting on it at its meeting next month. The age-based eligibility model would give athletes a window of 5 years to compete in Division I, starting immediately after their high school graduation or their 19th birthday, whichever comes first. It would also eliminate waivers for extended eligibility except for pregnancy, religious missions, or active duty military service. The model is similar to an idea included in an executive order by President Donald Trump on April 3rd. I'm Gethin Coolball.
6: Kyle Busch died after severe pneumonia progressed into sepsis, resulting in a rapid and overwhelming complications, according to a statement released by his family earlier yesterday. Breaking news and analysis at townhall.com. Amazon founder Jeff Bezos is pushing back on calls to tax billionaires more heavily.
11: Bezos argues higher taxes on billionaires won't directly help struggling Americans, saying even doubling his taxes wouldn't aid a teacher in Queens. He blames government inefficiency and intervention for problems like high rent and low wages, not corporate wealth. Bezos also points to housing policies, not companies like Airbnb, as key drivers of rising rents, saying the real issue is government failure, not a lack of tax revenue. Willie Nelson reporting.
6: A proposed $7.25 billion settlement over claims that Roundup weed killer causes cancer now faces potential delays. An attorney opposed the settlement has filed paperwork to move the case to federal court. This could disrupt deadlines and delay a decision on whether to approve the settlement. The Supreme Court is also considering whether to block that.
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0: mush. On through the night, across the desert of vacuous content and opinion, making our way to the oasis of rational thoughts. Drink deeply. It's now or never. It really is. In the next weeks, timing is everything, said a British dignitary once upon a time. Timing is everything, from the sex to the golf swing, eh? And so is the release of certain information. But we'll have it for you. It's not going anywhere. And I'll be sure to mention that, on that 9th of May, Arc Midnight broadcast, I mentioned something we'll be bringing up in the future. This is what it is. But not right now, because, again, timing is everything. As we enter our third hour here, we're going to visit with David Morgan. What happens when your money becomes a means for control? Tonight's guest, Mr. Morgan, has spent over four decades warning that the greatest risk to your wealth, and therefore your freedom, is the failing financial system. He's the author of The Silver Manifesto, publisher of The Morgan Report, and now creator of the upcoming documentary Silver Sunrise, with insight grounded in monetary history, hard-won market experience. David's here to unpack money, markets, mining, and what it truly means to opt out of the matrix. Veteran strategist revealing how global monetary policy and economic systems impact freedom, markets, and the future of wealth. David is one of the world's most trusted voices on precious metals and macroeconomics, and the silent storm building beneath this current financial system. As a strategist with the aforementioned 40 years plus of experience, he's guided thousands of investors through the fog of fiat currency. And don't forget about market manipulation. Don't forget about debt-driven illusion. He publishes The Morgan Report, authored The Silver Manifesto, as I mentioned, and is frequently featured on major media outlets and financial documentaries, including the Four Horsemen film. But David's mission goes far beyond the financial markets. He challenges the mainstream narrative and encourages audiences to see beyond political spin, economic distraction, and digital overreach. His upcoming documentary, Silver Sunrise, confronts the erosion of liberty through centralized monetary control. David teaches people how to think, not what to think, how to think, empowering them with clarity, humility, and context in an increasingly confused world. He hadn't been on in a while, just a little bit overdue. Yep, it's December 15th. Good grief, really? Please welcome back David Morgan. Hey, David, it's great to have you on tonight. Thanks for coming.
1: John, thank you very much for the introduction.
0: Well, let's see. How can I phrase this without being too crude? How deep is the stuff we're standing in going to get before it's up to our chins where this financial system is concerned, right?
1: Well, I think we're at about the knee level, at least. Maybe the thigh level.
0: That's not too bad.
1: Got more to go.
0: Well, as long as it doesn't come in over my waders, I'm okay with it. But that's never pleasant. Say, let me ask you something. I'm going to start with something off the menu right away. Have you studied much about our being under the boot of the City of London, and how much of an influence do they have on our finances over there?
1: Absolutely. First of all, let me throw a curveball at you. I doubt there are many of your Caravan to Midnight listeners that have even heard of one of the most important secret societies in existence, and it's called the Pilgrim Society.
0: That's right.
1: That is basically the premise, in layman's terms, is world control, world economic control, straight out of that square mile or whatever it is of London, you know, the inner sanctum. And the Brits have had control over the financial system for a very long time. When the Revolutionary War took place, it's even argued by some scholars that even at that time, we hadn't broken free completely. From what I've studied, I argue opposite, that we were free for a while. But shortly after, we did gain freedom, and I would say monetary freedom, more importantly than anything else, because you have control of your own system based on a monetary system. then you're truly free if you're operating under your own conditions. It wasn't too long thereafter that they seeped back in. You talk about the War of 1812, you talk about the Civil War, several instances where the Brits really did gain control again. So, no, it has a great deal of power. In fact, having, you know, the background that I do and being, you know, I wouldn't say, I've been around the world a couple of times. Not every country. I've never been to Japan, I've been to India, but I've been to a lot of financial centers. Been to London, spoke in London many times, throughout Europe, mostly Germany, et cetera, Australia, and beyond. The point I'm making is that if you talk to somebody in a Swiss banking system and ask them, you know, who's running the show, they'll tell you London. You have somebody in New York that's really on the inside, yeah, who's running the show. And they would say London or what I call the Anglo-American Empire. And the Anglo-American Empire is London to New York, basically. So, yeah, I could go on and on. I don't want to go down, you know, on a tangent too far. If you're really interested, I would suggest you interview Mike McKibben. He and I are pretty good friends. He's written a book on the Hidden Hand, which goes into the Rothschilds, the banking cartel, and how much power London has. And I've done a couple of interviews with him on the Pilgrim Society, and it's pretty important.
0: Yeah, we've spoken with him before on the program. We'll make it a point to bring him back. Yeah, we will. So the word, the C word's been coming up quite a lot lately, and that's communism. But you maintain that it's really not communism, it's technocracy. Most people frame the threat as socialism or communism, but you're saying that misses the mark. So take it away. Tell us about it.
1: All right, I take it. Yeah. Well, John, yeah, I do want to start with something that, you know, might surprise some people. And that is that most conversation today, as I'm aware, is, you know, on your show or anywhere else, is framed basically a battle between the political ideologies, left versus right, primarily capitalism versus communism. We don't talk about monarchies very much or true fascism. We usually are left right. But I'm suggesting that something different, and that's what I call or has been called or named technocracy. So we're really not moving left or right. We're moving into a new system, and that's important. Remember just a moment or two ago, I said if you own your own system of monetary authority, then everything within that paradigm you have control over. And if it's a free system of independent thinkers that maintain the ability to enjoy the fruits of their labor with, let's say, zero tax or limited tax, you know, you're pretty free. But if you have a system that basically is a parasitical system that feeds off the labor of the working class, then you have where we are right now. And the one that's being developed, and what I call technocracy, or is called technocracy, is even more onerous than what we already have. At least that's what's on the plate ahead of us. Of course, no one knows the future. So it gets thrown around rather loosely, that word, so let's define it. Technocracy is not about ownership of factories or land like communism. It's about the control of systems. First system, the system of money. Second system, the system of identity, the real ID. You are your identification. Unless you can prove you are you, you may not have access to food in the future or the ability to rent an automobile or buy a house or whatever. System of access, again, like you cannot gain access to transportation, communication, banking, whatever. And more importantly than probably all of them, and we're all aware of this, and that is systems of information. You are the source of most of the data that is used by the technocrats to send you messages, to make you perhaps buy something on second thought you might not have, steer your social engineering to think a certain way. There's a great feedback loop. I'm going to spend a couple minutes on information here, John. But what a lot of people don't really realize is that their YouTube feeds or stuff they see at Facebook or whatever, the algorithms are set up to keep you in that bubble. So if you lean left or hard left or hard right, I'm not taking sides here. I'm going to stay in the middle. you will be fed more and more information that actually benefits your way of thinking. So you stay in this echo chamber. Yeah, see, I'm right. Oh, yeah, look at those guys over there. And it goes either way, left or right. So you're constantly, there's no one outside of that bubble saying, look at what's happening to you. You're being fed reinforcement information all the time, making you believe, I said believe, not know, that you are in a paradigm where you are convinced more and more that you're right, they're wrong, which is part of the greatest strategy of all time, art of war. We all know it, divide and conquer. And again, going back to the Civil War with the Brits, you know, they were able to, you know, do the North-South paradigm. And that, of course, was the beginning, oh, not the beginning, but it was one of the instances where they certainly gained more financial power, but I digress. So in a communist system, the state owns the means of production. In a technocratic system, control comes from managing the infrastructure people depend on. That's a different animal, because if you control how people transact, how they identify themselves, and how they move through society, you don't need to control everything else. You already have got that leverage. And this isn't theory. It's observable. We are digitizing our financial system. We're digitizing our identity systems. We're digitizing our communications. And we're digitizing our infrastructure. The letters AI mean anything? I'll come back to that later. But once those systems are integrated, that's when the rules change. And that's where I want to be very clear. It's not about fear, and it's not about pointing fingers. It's about recognizing a structural shift, because history doesn't repeat. It does rhyme. And every major shift in civilization has been tied to how systems are organized. The gold standard, the Industrial Revolution, and the fiat currency era. And now we're entering what I call the system-based economy.
0: I invite you to just keep rolling. This is very interesting. The systems-based economy.
1: Well, I think let's pause here a moment, and I want a little more feedback, John. I'm not running the show; it's your show. But you know, we all talk about the system, and we usually refer to it in the Bible. And the system we're referring to is like the mark. And we talked about this, I think, last time I was on in December. That, you know, what do you have to do to be in the system? And we talk about, you know, worshiping the beast or being part of the new system. And that's, you know, what I'm alluding to here. It's not absolute. And there's people that, you know, scoff at what's written in the Bible or don't believe it or whatever. I'm trying to take a more of an academic stance here. But what I'm saying is a system-based economy is a system that you either are in or you are not. And if the system requires, let's say, a real ID that requires a retina scan and a fingerprint and maybe your DNA, and some people say, no, nope, I don't want it. It will be voluntary, and I put voluntary in quotation marks, because if you are self-sufficient enough, and maybe, you know, somewhere along the lines of the Amish or someone that truly can live off the land and knows, you know, how to grow food and animal husbandry and how to make your own clothes and all that. And there are people like that, but there aren't many. You know, you could quote unquote opt out. But even in that case, you probably run out of something you need to survive sooner or later. But again, I digress. So the system could be taken in a couple of ways. It could be taken totally as the new system that's digitized, or you could look at it as the system that's spoken about in Revelation, where you are either in it or not. And that, of course, is, you know, something that you've discussed in the past. So I'll stop here, pause, see if you have any comments or any questions.
0: Well, it's my comment is only just right at the borderline of being silly, but a buddy of mine who did all kinds of things for decades, who did comedy gunfight shows and all kinds of themed presentations, you go all over the country with this, and this one particular one, I don't remember what the overall theme of the show was, but all the crew wore these black uniforms, and they wore these black ball caps to go with it, and they said on the ball caps was printed INCORP, INCORP, and the motto was, you're either in corp or you're out. And anyway, the humor was just, it was pretty subtle, but I sensed that there was something actually sinister behind it, And now that's what I'm thinking this is. You're either in corp or you're out. You're either incorporated into the system or you're outside the system and you're on your own, and you probably won't make it. You won't make it to a degree where you can measure your success, because there won't be any measurable success. You'll be effectively an outcast, kind of like that THX 1138 thing. They got an underground city that's real high tech. Birth is controlled, conception is controlled, and everything. And this one guy, Robert Duvall, decides to escape, and he gets up to the surface. There's all a bunch of, they look like Morlocks. They're running around. They're wild men. It's like it's gone back to the Stone Age up there. And sometimes I think I can't determine if these books and cinematic presentations predict the future or if they actually in some way cause them. So, well, how far off are we from a complete economic lockdown individually and collectively?
1: Not being good at this, John. I've said for 5 years I thought we were 2 years away, so I will laugh at myself. But as far as tonight is concerned, I really do not think we have much more than, you know, going to 2030, and we're, you know, almost halfway through 2026. I mean, you got the 2030 paradigm that's been talked about at the World Economic Forum, United Nations, and many other think tanks. So I'll stick with that number. And going back on the movie-based system, I think about the Hunger Games as well. You know, you got the capital and everybody's living very luxuriously, and then you've got all these more or less outcasts or, you know, more or less slaves that are working to feed the capital, and these people just subsist. And the last comment is, I do think there's pre-programming. There's something that was said about us that lean toward looking toward potential conspiracies. And, you know, I mean, I could get off on that topic. There is really no such thing as conspiracy. I mean, we use it all the time. I use it all the time. But it's either true or it isn't. That's what it boils down to. And a lot of these conspiracies turn out to be true. So they're not a conspiracy. They're true. Some are not. But I've come to believe, after looking at it very diligently for some time, that the evil side, I'll call it, is required to show us ahead of time what they're doing. And somehow or other, they believe that that alleviates our karma. So if they let us know that they're going to give us a dystopian future where it's a Hunger Games type of system, and we don't resist by saying nothing in their rule book, then that is non-resistance. Therefore, it's compliance, and we showed you anyway. So since you didn't resist, we're off the hook. And I truly believe that now. I didn't for a long time, but I've come to the conclusion that, yeah, they are required to show us one way or another. It can be very subtle, and many people don't catch it because a lot of it's symbolism. It's not in plain English. It's not in written language. It's not a spoken language. It's in symbols. But nonetheless, it's showing to us. And if we are too uninformed to understand what they're showing us, that's our problem, not theirs. They showed it to us.
0: Yeah. Well, you know, David, there's no ambush, no ambush agenda here or anything of the sort. As far as I'm concerned, it's just two fellas sitting around trying to figure stuff out here. But we keep waiting for the sky to fall, and somehow it doesn't. And then we get a little, we go a little farther, and things get a little rocky financially. Oh, you know, Trump this and Trump that, and Iran this and Iran that. And, oh, look, I'm having to pay more for gasoline. It's like, shut up. I know it's expensive. I don't like it either, but this too will pass. Don't worry about it. I mean, $600,000 is worth, in, say, 1987, $600,000. That's $1.6 or $1.7 in today's money. And the 80s, late 80s were not that long ago. So it's like the money has weakened by triple. And yet people, oh, yeah, that house there is worth $1 million. It's like, what? Oh, yeah, $1 million. And then I look at it and I go, okay, back in those days, you finance $500,000 at 9% interest, if you're lucky, because it might be 10 and a half. Okay, so your payment is, say $5,000 a month, insurance included, you know, just round it off, about $5,000 per month on a $500,000 loan. Well, the thing is, the interest rates are now 3%, 3.5% maybe, So they're actually, so the payment, the property is worth more dollars. The term is the same, 30 years, but the interest rate's lower. So it's the same amount of money being sent in the mail every month to cover the mortgage. I mean, I don't understand this system at all. I have tried to, and I just don't. And you've made it a career to understand it. And you can't look into a crystal ball and go, okay, this is absolutely going to happen, because nobody really knows. I mean, we can make an estimate, and sometimes our estimation turns out to be correct. But it's not just a done deal. I'm going to punch in some numbers, and this is what's going to happen. I mean, this is a moving sidewalk of weirdness. And now roll into something like this. It's O'Leary in Utah, wants to build a data center that's three times the size of Manhattan. He wants to build it in Utah to compete with China. Yeah. He wants to compete with China's AI. I mean, just a couple of fellas talking here. How long are we going to let this AI thing run before somebody gets a lasso on it? I mean, it's going to get away from us. I saw a deal the other day with this woman. She couldn't get full throttle authority in her car or put it in gear or anything even after she'd started, because the machine told her, I can't see your eyes. What? And I guess her iris scan is on somebody's server somewhere. I mean, this is really turning into something where there is no accountability at all, because, well, it's the system that did it. It's not Mr. So-and-so or Mr. Thus-and-so. It's the system that's causing these problems. Okay, so I've ranted and raved here for just a moment, and hopefully there will be some a nugget or two there that you can exploit in furtherance of informing us to how the heck are we supposed to view this, how do we defend ourselves, and how do we stay below the radar of the all-seeing AI. Get it? The all-seeing AI? Yeah, that's going to be the trick. So we'll visit with Ms. Morgan until the remainder of the program has expired, and I think we'll get some good data we can use. What's the idea of even talking about this? It's to help people. It's to help each other, to reinforce each other, and ultimately to protect each other. Stand by. This is The Art.
2: Alex Marlowe reacts to the president's visit to China.
3: So the main thing is we're making sure we don't ever have a hot war with China, number one thing. 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Can you trust the stability? 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
0: 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Include a legibly written email, a phone number in case we need to reach you, and as soon as we see that info, your membership is activated, and you help turn the monster against itself.

0: Welcome back, everybody. We're visiting with David Morgan right now. We're now moving left to right, he says. We're moving into a system where control is embedded into infrastructure. You will own nothing and you will be happy. You do not need to work. A basic universal income would be provided to you by the state. In David's language, the state becomes God and God's left out of the equation. So, in the old system, if you owned it, you controlled it. In the emerging system, access can be granted or removed. David, do you think this is inevitable, that the system will come to pass, will be put in place? Is it inevitable or can it be stopped?
1: I don't think it's inevitable. I think it can be stopped. I mean, you know, going back to the Bible and Revelation, I mean, you know, we know who wins in the end, but it's a heck of a battle to get there. So I do think it'll be implemented. But instead of being a great reset, it may be a great reject. There may be enough of a pushback that the first attempt to install it may fail. And then they'll have to regroup, revamp, and reassert and try a second system. I don't know. I've thought about it deeply, but just, you know, you can waste energy by coming up with scenarios, and none of them are the one that takes place. But I want to go ahead and pick up on our thread before the break. And sure. We talked about the AI. So an AI-controlled society isn't likely to arrive as a dramatic takeover. It comes, it shows up quietly as layers of automation that gradually replace human judgment in key systems. The result isn't robotics in charge. It's a system where setting the rules people live by. And here's probably what it would realistically look like. Decisions increasingly shift from people to models. So think about the legal system as it is. You know, you have a criminal offense, you get a lawyer, you go to court and all that. Well, in the future, as the system is implemented step by step, you're going to see risk scoring replaces case-by-case judgment. Policy becomes rules encoded into software, and the outcomes are optimized for efficiency rather than discretion. Of course, the AI will be the excuse. It will be sold. It's fair. It's, you know, doesn't take sides, doesn't care your political status, and it's consistent. But that, I'll call it excuse, has nothing that we have as humans. It has no empathy and it has no compassion and it has no special cases. It either, you know, it's black and white, it's software, it's a one or a zero. You wouldn't vote on most decisions affecting you. You wouldn't be able to. It would be predetermined by the system's logic. There's the word system again. So reality check. This is already happening in pockets. In China, they have the social credit score. Here we have a credit score. There's a difference, but they both are scores. You have insurance pricing that's based on algorithms. You have predictive policy changes based on software. That's already there. The next big step, which is the one I focus most of my efforts on, are that money becomes programmable. In an AI-integrated financial system, money can carry rules. Transactions can be filtered or flagged in real time, and access is conditional. In China, it's conditional on your social credit. The more your allegiance aligns with Big Brother, the greater your social credit score, and the more quote-unquote, and I do mean quote-unquote, freedom you have. You can access private schools, you can access first-class airlines, you can access, you know, better restaurants, as long as you have the, you know, the means. But you could be a billionaire in China that's a dissident, so the financial wherewithal means nothing because your social credit score as a dissident is someone that spoke out against Big Brother or at least questioned some of their authority. And that, of course, is real time. Right now, it's taking place. So instead of, do you have the money, the question becomes, are you allowed to use it in this way? That's a huge structural shift based on the new system. And of course, the identity becomes the master key. And I'll just go through this a little bit because we already talked about it. But everything lies back to the identity. Your financial accounts, travel permissions, healthcare services, government platforms. Your identity becomes your access card, your compliance record. How much have you complied with the rules that are set in place? And your economic passport is based on, again, compliance. If identity is restricted, everything downstream is affected. Behavior is shaped, not forced. You're free, remember? Control doesn't have to be heavy-handed. AI systems influence behavior through incentives, friction, and the dynamic rules. For example, pricing changes based on your behavior. Access limited on based on usage. Let's just take a quick example. You eat too much meat, John. You're a carnivore. Next month, this is every purchase you've made, every calorie you've taken in is known by the system. Says, you know what, John? Next month, you only get to have this much meat. It doesn't matter if you have the money to pay for it or not. It has to do with what the AI says, what the algorithm says, what's healthy for you, what's in the interest of the greater good. It's not you as an individual. Maybe you need to be on a carnivore diet or something. Who knows? The point being is that you don't have the choice. The choice is made for you. And, of course, there's automated penalties. So if you go outside the parameters of what's dictated for your choice, if you go outside of that, you might feel like you're free, but your choices are subtly guided within the system's boundaries. And finally, the smart infrastructure becomes a control layer. Sensors track movement and usage. I think we all know this, how many cameras there are. Infrastructure adapts in real time. Most of the time you're walking through, you know, a shopping center, an airport, stadium. I mean, you're being tracked, and people don't pay attention to it. They don't think about it. You know, very few people during the day actually realize, you know, driving through traffic in any major cities. Of course, it's major cities, but it's almost any decent-sized town has got cameras above the traffic lights. So the data is fed into a centralized control system. So why not have, 69 square acres? Is the AI in Utah, is that the number, John? I think it's something like that.
0: 54, close enough.
1: Manhattan's? Yeah, I mean, it's insane. Well, why do you need that much space? Because it's that much data. If you got, 200, whatever it is, population, I forget what it is, 260 million in the U.S., something like that, or 360. Anyway, the point being is there's a lot of people, and they do a lot of things during a 24-hour period, and you need all that data in a system. No wonder you need two Manhattans worth of. Can you imagine? I mean, I can't go on that thread. It just boggles the mind of them needing to know how many times I rub my eyebrow during the day. Anyhow, the city isn't just where you live. It becomes an active participant in governance, and that's where these 15-minute cities come in. You're going to be needing permission to drive. You're going to be needing permission to go outside of a certain boundary. You're going to need permission to eat a certain amount of food. You're going to need permission to go above your carbon credit score, your CO2 efficiency, if you will. So the trade-off is efficiency versus freedom. What improves? Well, honestly, let's be objective here. Faster services. You'll go into your DMV, your driver's license bureau, and you'll walk up to a robot. It'll recognize you and say, "Good evening, John. Well, you're here for a license renewal. I can see that you only had one ticket in the last 4 years. Will you give me your thumbprint just for verification? Thank you. Here's your new license." It pops it out from its little thing in the middle of it. You take it on your way. And in fact, it probably wouldn't even be that. It probably say, "Your new license has been sent to your phone. You're good to go." You walk out. The whole thing takes 3 minutes. And if you've ever been to a DMV lately, you know, it's maybe a 3-hour trip. So there will be less friction, it will be faster, and it'll be optimized. But those are the benefits. But what erodes? Privacy? I want some privacy. Anonymity? There won't be any. I want some anonymity. Independent decision-making? No. The AI will think for you. You don't have to think anymore. And the ability to operate outside the system will be very difficult. So the insights are, it feels like convenience, it feels like optimization, it feels like seamless integration until you test the boundaries and you find out the system works perfectly if and only if you're within the boundary of what Big Brother tells you to do. The bottom line, it's about structure and systems identification. When money, identity, and behavior are integrated and management through a centralized system is at the pinnacle of the new system, AI will enforce all the rules at scale, and the legal system, as we know, will be a vast memory.
0: Is there any way out of the system? You know, there have been several dystopian cinematic productions and books written about the independent thinkers, the rebels, you know, the dangers to society, deciding they don't want anything to do with this system. And so kind of an underground culture develops. Is that what it's going to take to stay out of the system? I mean, the surveillance is massive. I keep going back to Patrick McGoohan's Prisoner series. It was the most predictive, the most prophetic would be a better word, description of the very world we're living in now. And folks, we've just taken the baby steps, just the infrastructure, you know, the parts, the components, the cables and so forth, the relays, the antennas. That we're in that stage now where all this stuff is being deployed. If there's a big master switch somewhere and somebody throws it, there's no place you can go. There's no place to hide, and there's no way to get out of it. There are too many eyes looking. It doesn't even have to be people now who are going to have empathy for you. It's a machine doing the watching, a really smart machine. And I just wonder, what do you see if we, David, if you and I were writing a novel about the defeat of a dystopian system that has been imposed upon the people? What's the way to beat this damn thing? For example, if you don't want to go with digital money and you just want to go with, say, gold and silver. Okay. I take it there are going to be gold and silver detectors all up and down Main Street. So be sure and put your gold and silver into a protective bag. But keep in mind that it'll be able to see that you're carrying a protective bag. It'll show up as a weird looking square in your pants. I mean, how do you avoid the system? How do you stay legal, or rather stay lawful? And maybe even legal too, and just participate as little as you can with this new system, if for no other reason than you just don't feel like being a part of it. Ah, heretic. Antisocial. Yeah, I can just hear it. But so I guess the short question is there any way to stay out of this thing? Or are we all going to get sucked into it and just kind of see how it goes?
1: Well, I have two answers for you. The first answer is a good friend of mine named Franklin Sanders. He's in the financial newsletter business like me. He also deals in silver and gold bullion, which I don't. But I mean, I deal in it, but I'm not a broker for it. So he had a publication called The Money Changer, which, of course, you can, you know, anyone knows about Jesus turning over the money changers as a biblical story, knows why he chose that name. But he wrote a fictional novel called Highland. It's H-E-I-L-A-N-D, I believe. It's still available on Amazon as a used book. He quit publishing it. But it goes into the breakaway society, which you have to break away fully. You can't be part in or part out. And if you elect not to get into the system, then you build your own communities. And the communities in this fictional novel is based on trading, bartering primarily, but the main means of exchange is silver. So it's above board. It's just that, you know, they're outside the Capitol walls. It's going back to the Hunger Games movie. And they're not even in one of the, I forget what they call the different states, but you're outside the complete system. You're not even a part of it at all. And you have your own communities and you get by at a different level, but you're getting by, and you do have free choice, free will, and you are law-abiding, not necessarily legal in the terms of man-made rules, but in greater rules. So there's that. The other part is, you know, my earlier background in the defense industry, and, I mean, this is no shock to anybody listening to us. But if they really want you, they're going to get you. I mean, if you, you know, you're a target, I'm a target or whatever. So, you know, that guy has just said too much and he's wild, you know, stirred the pot too much and he's out of here. They'll get you. It doesn't matter. You could have a $1 billion bunker and, you know, New Zealand with, you know, 10,000 guards. It doesn't matter. If they want you, meaning they, the state or the maximum authority figures, or let's just say the AI, if they want you gone, you're going to be gone. There is no ifs, ands, or buts about it. I'm absolutely convinced of that statement. So will you be able to opt out? I would say yes, because it's going to be a bunch of them. Well, we don't care. Let them go out there. Let them find out how hard it is, and they'll be back. A lot of, you know, within, they probably don't have it calculated. The AI's probably already calculated it for them. You know, out of every 100,000 people that leave, that say, hey, I'm going to go farm on my own and, you know, raise the sheep and split wood and trade in silver and, you know, pull water out of a well, and those 100,000, 6 months later, you know, 67% will be back in the city saying, screw it, I can't handle it. You know, I don't want to be in the system. I'm just making up numbers. I don't know what the numbers are. I don't know if they've calculated. I suspect that they have. But the point is that it's going to take a whole different relationship with God, as I understand God, or on an individual basis, in order to go completely out of it. And the problem will be, it's not going to be easy, but it'll be worth it. Now, that's one scenario, John. I mean, things could be there that I haven't thought of, or maybe, you know, I've missed something. I'll honestly admit that. The other part I've thought about, which came up in a recent interview that I did, was there'll probably be go-betweens. So someone that's in the system didn't really want to do it, but they decided, okay, they're in. And they'll be, you know, in the underground. So they'll be able to buy, let's say, luxury goods that you couldn't get on the outside, and they will take that, you know, whatever it is. It's, I don't know what to make up, New York steak. And they'll put it out to the market and the outside, people that are not in the system, and barter with it in silver, because silver may have some use inside the system. I don't know. But what I'm saying is there could be someone that has access to the system that's willing to risk it to help people that are outside the system. So I thought about that. So I'll give it back to you. But it's very discouraging, but we also know that the what the end really looks like. And that's, I think, the main thing to focus on. If you really have if you have conviction, if you have faith, and you're convicted in that faith, then you can almost watch it as a movie and try not to get drawn into it. I have that capacity at times, John, and there's times I just fall back as a regular human being, and I, you know, I get caught up in it, thinking about it. But in my more quiet moments, I know the end, and I know that in the end, it all works out. And since it hasn't all worked out, we're not at the end yet.
0: Right. You know, it's easy to spin off into almost a fantasy land that's somewhat rooted, it's fantasy land, but it's still somewhat rooted in reality when you consider even the far-flung subject, at least as pertains to our conversation tonight, of the UFO disclosure thing. Okay. All right. So now UFOs are real. Are they alien-human hybrids? Are they building a clone army? Are these going to be the end forces? I mean, the imagination can just run wild with this. But when you see the conduct of all these countries around the world, they never get tired of killing each other. This thing going on in Ukraine, this thing going on in Iran, even if this wasn't going on in Iran, there's still plenty of killing going on in the Middle East. There's just no end to it. So it's obvious that the devil runs the planet. The devil, Beelzebub, Satan, whatever you want to call him, the evil force that's called the devil in the Bible. Well, this is a real thing. We see it all the time. Just like that guy stabbing that young woman, Irina Larutska, in the neck as she sits looking at her phone on a train. I mean, if that's not evil, I don't know what is. So there are evil people who are in positions of control, and they feel that it is there according to their bloodline and their antecedents. Well, okay. This is their mission, to run the world. Maybe not the whole world, but their part of the world. and you, with your independent thinking, are in the way. So the only way out of this is to get, if you don't have any faith, you need to get some. And if you have faith, hold on to it. Because there's no reasoning with these people. They're megalomaniacs.

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2: Mugs and their groups and various religions wouldn't be coming at us so hard, would they? If it was just folly, sure. Why would they bother, right?
3: Yeah.
2: Final comment tonight, David, for this episode?
3: Yeah, we're coming back after the break.
2: No, I'm afraid they're going to kick me out of the studio.
3: Okay. Yeah, I would just say that going back to the UFO thing, I mean, a lot of researchers have determined that people that were abducted, when they say, release me in the name of Jesus Christ, they go away. They come back and they're better. They come back to where they started. And that's a very powerful thing to know. And there was a researcher that was a ufologist that found that out after years in the topic, and they started digging deeper and found that to be true in all cases.
2: I hope you all heard that. David, thanks for your time tonight. Come back to us again soon, between now and then and beyond. God bless you, and thank you.
3: My pleasure, John. Thanks for having me.
2: Anytime. From the Bridge of the Ark, enjoy your day. Tomorrow, God bless you, everyone, and good night.

0: It's true. 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Big tech and its derivatives also try to financially soft kill. 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
2: Breaking news this hour from Town Hall, I'm Ron Taylor. The Secret Service says a person who opened fire yesterday on a White House security checkpoint is dead after being shot by officers who returned fire. It was the third incident of gunfire in the vicinity of President Trump in the past month. Correspondent Laura Winters has the very latest today.
3: President Trump was working inside the White House as shots fired outside, not far away from the building at 17th Street and Pennsylvania Avenue. This is outside the security perimeter. Secret Service agents rushing reporters working on the North Lawn to safety as the building was put on lockdown for close to an hour. The gunman opening fire on a Secret Service agent at a security checkpoint, and that's when he was shot. Laura Winters reporting.
2: House Democrats are facing backlash tonight over comments from Minority Leader Hakeem Jeffries that critics say could deepen political divisions.
4: Jeffries is under fire after saying Democrats aim to break the spirit of what he called MAGA extremists, framing the political fight as necessary to protect the country. Critics, including conservative commentators, argue the language is inflammatory and risks alienating millions of Trump voters ahead of the 2026 midterms. The remarks also revive debate over past Democratic rhetoric about holding Trump supporters accountable. Some analysts warn the controversy could carry political consequences as both parties look to energize their bases. Willie Nelson reporting.
2: Authorities are bracing for the possibility that a damaged chemical tank at a facility in Southern California could leak or explode. An evacuation order continues into the Memorial Day weekend for some 40,000 residents of Garden Grove and several surrounding communities, with no timeline on when they can return. No injuries were reported after the pressurized tank began overheating Thursday. Firefighters hope they can find a way to cool off the chemical inside the tank. More at townhall.com.
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2: NOAA Administrator Neil Jacobs says they forecast that the Atlantic will see fewer storms than average this year due to mostly a developing El Nino formation in the Pacific.
6: With roughly a 55% chance of being below normal, 35% chance of near normal, and a 10% chance of above normal. This equates to 8 to 14 named storms with winds at or above 39 miles an hour. Of these, 3 to 6 hurricanes with winds at or above 74 miles an hour, and 1 to 3 major hurricanes, that's your category 3 to 5, with winds at or above 111 miles an hour.
2: Gunmen have opened fire in 2 separate attacks on the Honduran coast, killing at least 25 people, including 6 police officers. Police say the first incidents took place Thursday at a plantation in Trujillo. The region has been the site of decades-long agrarian conflict. More news at townhall.com. More signs point to a growing exodus from Democrat-led states.
7: Census Bureau data shows a continued population surge in southern cities, with 11 of the 12 fastest-growing metro areas located in traditionally Republican-led states between July 2024 and July 2025. Florida and Texas cities led the gains, reflecting ongoing migration trends toward the south. Seattle was the only city outside the region to make the top 12. Analysts note shifting economic factors could impact future rankings as population trends continue to evolve heading into next year's report. John Scott reporting.
2: At least 15 people are facing federal charges in what prosecutors describe as a massive health care fraud scheme. The Justice Department says the defendants allegedly orchestrated a $90 million operation targeting public assistance programs, including Medicaid.
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20: Happy Memorial Day, everyone. I'm Carl Amari, and this is Hollywood 360, the radio show that presents all things entertainment, including trivia contests and games, movie reviews, celebrity interviews, showbiz news, and classic radio shows. My co-host is the vivacious Lisa Wolf. In this hour, Ronald Coleman and Greer Garson star in Everything for the Boys, a patriotic broadcast from 1944. But first, it's Real or Ridiculous. Lisa will provide information on sweet songs, yuck, and I have to decide if they're real or ridiculous while you play along at home, right, Lisa?
21: Well, kind of right, Carl, because before
20: sweet
21: you make a
20: song.
21: Before you make a judgment,
20: yeah,
21: maybe you should think about the options of what sweet songs might mean.
20: Oh, maybe oh. They involve candy?
21: Maybe. Let's play the first song.
20: Okay.
22: I'm the candy man. Who can take a sunrise?
20: That's Sammy Davis Jr.
21: That's right. So his version became his only number one hit. It was 3 weeks at the top of the Billboard chart in 1972.
20: Yeah.
21: Here's your statement.
20: Okay.
21: This song was used in the film Madagascar. Is that real or ridiculous?
20: Real.
21: Is it real?
20: Yeah, it's real.
21: All right, let's listen to the clip.
20: It's absolutely real.
21: This is in the film Madagascar. You didn't know that.
20: Are you kidding? I don't watch animated
21: you don't,
20: films.
21: That's why you couldn't have known that.
20: I took a guess.
21: I know, but you sounded so confident.
20: Yeah. I listen to your voice. It has a fluctuation.
21: Yes.
20: When you're telling the truth and when you're telling
21: well,
20: a fib.
21: If that were true, you wouldn't get most of them wrong, which is what
20: yeah.
21: you generally do.
20: Right. I kind of think I can
21: yeah.
20: sense in your...
21: And you usually do better when you do the opposite
20: yeah.
21: of what your sense is telling
20: you. What do you think of that
21: you?
20: Word, huh? Fluctuation. Huh?
21: That's
20: huh?
21: not particularly
20: it's
21: large.
20: Good for me. For, my,
21: for you, it
20: for
21: is.
20: My,
21: for
20: my limited
21: you, it's
20: vocabulary.
21: Pretty darn great. Exactly.
20: Right? Yeah.
21: All right, here's the next sweet song.
20: Okay. Oh, I love this song.
21: I know.
20: This is one of my favorite songs.
21: Prince. Raspberries are sweet.
20: Prince.
21: Do you like raspberries?
20: Yeah.
21: Okay, me too. So written
0: yeah,
21: by Prince,
0: baby.
21: From Prince and the Revolution's 1985 album Around the World in a Day.
20: Mm.
21: Here's your statement.
20: Okay.
21: Warren Zevon.
20: Uh-huh. Yeah, I know who he is.
21: Sang this song on Late Night with David Letterman, Real or Ridiculous?
20: Ridiculous.
21: Let's listen.
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0: What is it?
1: It's Raspberry Beret.
0: Oh, man.
1: It just sounds so different.
0: No way.
1: I know, right?
0: I don't like it at all.
1: I know. I don't either. But I
0: nobody can do Raspberry Beret except for Prince and me.
1: Agreed. Right? Absolutely correct.
2: Right? That was the Raspberry Fedora.
0: Ah. You know what? Prince, one of the greatest talents that ever lived. I'm a big Prince fan.
1: Yeah, I know. Yeah. All right, well.
0: All right, well, what?
1: Let's move on.
0: Okay.
1: Here's your next sweet song. Honey,
0: honey, how he thrills me. Oh, this is from Mamma Mia?
1: Yeah, it is. It's from ABBA.
0: This song stinks.
1: Well, you have to be an ABBA fan or a Mamma Mia fan possibly to appreciate it, but it is a sweet song, and you do like honey.
0: ABBA Dabba Doo.
1: ABBA Dabba Doo. This is ABBA, released on their album Waterloo, and here's your statement.
0: Yeah.
1: In the movie adaptation of Mamma Mia, Meryl Streep sings this song.
3: What are you talking about?
0: She does?
1: I don't know. Does she? I'm asking you.
0: No.
1: Is it real or ridiculous?
0: Ridiculous.
1: Meryl Streep doesn't sing
0: no,
1: this?
0: No, she doesn't sing this.
1: Who? What does she sing?
0: I don't know, but she doesn't sing this.
1: All right, let's listen.
4: Sam's the one. I know he is. I've never felt like this before.
1: Who's that?
0: That little cutie patootie.
1: That's
0: she's
1: her.
0: In a lot of...
1: Yeah.
0: What's her name again?
1: Amanda Seyfried.
0: Yeah, Amanda Seyfried.
1: This is Amanda.
0: So, Amanda Seyfried. Yes. Yeah, baby.
1: She's like 27 years old.
0: 1-800-555-1212, Amanda.
1: Oh, you can do better than that.
0: 867-5309.
1: All right, I've got another one for you.
0: I got 2 out of 3 so far.
1: That's true.
0: Okay. Brown Sugar, Rolling Stones.
1: I mean, you said you don't like sweet songs, but you like this one. So don't be so fast to judge.
0: You know what? I'm completely wrong. I've liked every one of these songs except the Mamma Mia.
1: All right, fair deal.
0: Just
1: so this is Brown Sugar, the Rolling Stones, written by Mick Jagger from their album Sticky Fingers, 1971.
0: Wow.
1: Here is your statement.
0: Okay.
1: In 1971, Rod Stewart recorded Brown Sugar on his album The King of Rock and Roll. Fact or fiction?
5: I'm sorry. That is a really boring story. It
0: sure is. It's a boring story, Lisa.
1: Okay, well, then we're done here.
0: I'll say yes, he did.
1: Okay, let's listen. Brown Sugar! Is that Rod Stewart?
0: No.
1: I didn't think so.
0: No, so I didn't
1: it?
0: Get it?
1: No, you didn't get it. Who is this?
0: It's like, I know who, I could see him, you know?
1: Yep.
0: Little Richard?
1: Yes.
0: Man, am I...
1: You did get it, but you didn't get the answer to this.
0: Little Richard.
1: So you got 2 out of 4, which is about a 50-50, so I'm guessing my inflection didn't help
0: you. There's no more?
1: Well, it was 8 music clips.
0: Yeah.
1: You want more next time?
0: No, that's okay. So your score's pretty good so far, Lisa.
1: Thanks,
0: because
1: Carl.
0: Sweet songs, I thought... You know what it was?
1: You
0: I thought
1: they were
0: going to
1: be gushy.
0: I thought it was going to be really yucky.
1: I know you did.
0: And then here you came out with these great
1: That's
0: songs.
1: That's why
0: so.
1: You need to reserve judgment.
0: You surprised me, Lisa.
1: Good, Carl.
0: All right.
1: Keep your mind open.
0: When we come back, we're going to play a show that we've never aired before. Never, ever, ever. It's called Everything for the Boys, a very patriotic broadcast in honor of Memorial Day. Stick around.
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0: All right, Lisa, I mentioned earlier that we're going to play a very patriotic program in honor of Memorial Day called Everything for the Boys. We have never aired one of these ever. And let me tell you a little bit about it. These were patriotic dramas created to boost wartime morale during World War II on NBC Radio, aired from January until June 1945. Ronald Colman starred in his first regular radio role, while Arch Obler adapted the plays for broadcast. The stories were suggested by servicemen and women writing in. Each episode included a guest star like Ginger Rogers or Ingrid Bergman, Loretta Young, Dinah Shore, others. Gordon Jenkins provided the music, and the episodes included two-way conversations between stars and servicemen via shortwave radio. Sometimes it didn't work. Like, they were like always on pins and needles. Is the shortwave radio going to work? Let's go back to February 8th, 1944. It's a show called Berkeley Square. Ronald Colman is our host, and the special guest star is Greer Garson. Let's tune this in, part one of Everything for the Boys.
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1: Thank you and good evening. In these intense days when time is a precious thing to all of us, our request play for tonight is especially interesting. For Mr. Balderston's play, Berkeley Square, concerns itself with time in that amazing, mysterious rush of seconds which separate us from yesterday and tomorrow. Now, two young American soldier heroes are waiting for this broadcast at a fighting base somewhere in Australia. And my good friend, Greer Garson, and I will speak directly to them by special overseas radio. But first, we bring you this radio dramatization by Arch Oboler. To the men and women of the United States Army stationed in Australia, we dedicate this half hour.
0: The play, Berkeley Square. The players, Mr. Ronald Coleman, and his guest of the evening, Miss Greer Garson. Before the curtain rises, let me extend the congratulations of all of us to Miss Garson, who yesterday was nominated as an Academy candidate for her splendid work in Metro-Goldwyn-Mayer's picture, Madame Curie. And now, on with our play.
2: Have you ever hated this time in which you live? Have you ever said to yourself, why was I born into these blood-stained years? Why couldn't I have lived out my life in the peace and quiet of another time? To you who have cried out these words from a burdened heart, we bring the story of Peter Standish.
1: It began in this house in Berkeley Square. All my life I had hated the turmoil and the tensions of this century they call the 20th. So when a relative of mine left me this place, I came here from America and moved in, thankful for the mellowed silence of these old walls. For this house was exactly as it had been in the 18th century when he had built it. This ancestor, whose name was Peter Standish, just as mine is. But his life had been in the quiet graciousness of the 18th century, and mine...
3: War, war, war.
1: Again and again, I said to myself, if I could only go back to his time, those leisurely, wonderful days of that other Peter Standish. If I could only go back. Those very words were in my mind as I sat here reading his diary. The pages were yellow, the ink faded, yet what he wrote in 1784 was more real to me than my own world outside. It was a diary that began with his arrival here from America, to visit his cousin, Lady Anne Pettigrew, and her daughters, Catherine and Helen. On that day, in October of 1784, he had climbed the steps to this house in Berkeley Square and opened the door to the clean, fresh world of those days. I read the words, and suddenly, the words of his diary began to move in front of my eyes. The walls of the room began to lift and fall. I couldn't see. I couldn't think. What was happening to me? And suddenly, there was a voice, a woman's voice.
4: I bid you welcome, Cousin Peter.
1: A woman, tall, lovely, standing there.
4: I trust you had a swift passage from the colonies.
1: Passage, the colonies. What did she mean?
4: My sister Kate and my mother will be pleased indeed to know that you are here. All of us have been waiting for you. What a dreary voyage it must have been on that packet. 27 days at sea.
1: And then I knew what I had wanted so intensely had happened. Time had moved back. I was that other Peter Standish. I was living his life in the 18th century.
4: Welcome. 10,000 welcomes, dear cousin.
1: You are... Lady Anne?
4: Why, of course.
1: Your servant, ma'am.
4: Of course you've met your cousin Helen.
5: Yes, yes, we have met.
4: Do not be so forward, Helen, dear.
1: She's lovely.
4: Yes. And now may I present dear Catherine?
5: I bid you welcome. Why do you look at me like that?
1: Oh, I just remembered. According to the diary, you are my betrothed.
5: Diary? Betrothed? I vow you are the most abrupt man. You have not even asked Mother's permission to pay your addresses.
4: Indeed you haven't.
1: No, but it's practically all been arranged. As I remember, the settlement was to be £15,000, wasn't it?
4: Oh, but we never wrote you. I mean, we talked about it here, but we never...
5: Mother!
1: Oh, there's no reason to be disturbed. According to what I remember, we are going to get married and have three children.
5: What?
1: And one of them dies of smallpox at the age of 7 and is buried in St. Mark's churchyard.
5: Mother!
4: Mr. Standish, what a horrible thing to say.
6: Mother, Catherine, don't you understand? Mr. Standish is not well. He is but newly disembarked and doubtless he is very fatigued. Cousin Standish, may I show you to your room?
1: Thank you very much for helping me out.
4: Why did you say what you said to them?
1: Oh, please, don't ask me.
4: If you wish.
1: Thank you. You know, as soon as I saw you, I knew that you were someone who... I mean, you will help me, won't you?
4: How can I help you?
1: Well, it's all so strange.
4: Strange?
1: Yes, I thought about this so much, and now that I'm really here... Why do you look at me like that?
4: I don't know.
1: Is there anything strange about me?
4: It was raining outside when you came in, yet neither your cloak nor your boots were wet. Who are you? Where do you come from?
1: Why, I'm your cousin, Peter Standish. I've just arrived here from America.
4: Of course, to marry my sister Catherine.
1: Yes, to marry.
7: So that wealthy cousin of yours from the colonies has arrived at last.
8: Yes, I wasn't home when he arrived, but happily the man is here.
7: I hear that he's a splendid match for your sister Kate. Some say the man has £25,000 a year.
8: Well, for the family's sake, I hope so. But I wager there can be no such fortune in the whole of Yankee Doodledom.
7: And how does your sister Kate feel about the fellow?
8: I don't quite know, but I know how I feel about him.
7: Oh, pray tell me.
8: Well, the man's a child. You should have heard him yesterday going into ecstasies over those Queen Anne chairs that mothers wanted to throw into the rubbish.
7: Is that a fact?
8: This morning I heard him say to Sister Helen, what a delight it is to walk the quiet streets of London in the 18th century and breathe pure air instead of gasoline. What in the world is gasoline?
1: It was good of you to come walking with me.
4: Oh, I wanted to.
1: This rain, wonderful.
4: Cousin Peter.
1: Yes, Helen?
4: You have been with us now for 3 days.
1: Yes.
4: Why have you changed?
1: Changed?
4: The first day we went walking, there was such excitement in your face. And the second day, there was wonder. And now you look about you as if something were very wrong. What is it?
1: Well, I came here expecting to find the freedom and graciousness of a wonderful era. I find...
4: What do you find?
1: May I ask you a question? Are you afraid of me?
4: I could not be afraid of somebody that I'm sorry for.
1: Why are you sorry for me?
4: Because I think you are somehow greatly disappointed.
1: Not with you.
4: It is late... Cousin Peter, I think we should be returning.
1: Oh, Helen.
4: Catherine will be waiting for us.
1: Yes, Catherine.
5: Mother, I can't help it. When I'm with him, he makes me afraid.
4: Catherine, I forbid you to talk like that.
5: Why shouldn't I? Don't I matter to you? Is it only his bank account that
4: Catherine,
5: you know?
4: This is disgraceful. Just because the man sees and knows things strangely.
5: Strangely? The way he looks at us. The way he seems to know what I think and what we're going to do before it even happens. Do The way he talks about things going to happen. Next year, the year after that.
9: Once and for all, I forbid you to talk that way about the man you're going to marry.
5: Marry? Oh, no, Mother, I couldn't.
9: Tom.
10: Yes, Mother.
9: Come here and talk to your sister.
10: Talk to her about what?
5: Tom, he frightens you too, doesn't he?
10: Our Yankee cousin? Not at all. It makes me good and angry.
9: Angry?
10: Oh, certainly. He acts as if we were a tribe of barbarians. Why, yesterday at White's clubs, he told me that the best people there were vulgar, brutal, and dirty.
9: What?
5: Why did he say that?
10: Baths. He insinuated we were dirty. As if we don't bathe at least once a month. And then that woman, you know, the one they burnt this morning for counterfeiting.
5: Well?
10: Well, this precious Peter of yours thought we were barbarians for watching. Stupid fool doesn't seem to know the law of the land. Kept talking about such things never happening in the world of tomorrow. Well, what's the matter with that, Kate? Did I say something wrong?
5: I was just thinking that Peter Standish seems to know too much about tomorrow.
11: That's the first portion of Everything for the Boys. We've never aired one of these shows. First time, February 8, 1944, Berkeley Square. And Ronald Coleman is our host. Greer Garson is the special guest. We'll get back to it. And more of Hollywood 360 after this.

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11: Before we get back to everything for the boys, I want to talk a little bit about something serious, very serious. That's high blood pressure. We have a new sponsor that is just great. I've been using them now for maybe 8 weeks. 8 weeks, I've been using 120 Life. Now, you should try this product if you have potentially high blood pressure. And what you should do, Lisa, is check your blood pressure. You can do that at a doctor, or you can go to a Walgreens, or you might have a home high blood pressure monitor. If your blood pressure is a little high, you can take a 14-day experiment using 120 Life. It's a powder. You mix it with water or juice. I mix it with water, and I take it during my workouts every day. It's great, and it has been lowering my blood pressure, and blood pressure is not something not something to be messing with, high blood pressure.
12: Right. You know what I like most about it, Carl, is that it's filled with healthy, natural ingredients.
11: Yeah.
12: So it's not like a gimmicky chemical type thing.
11: No.
12: It's full of pomegranates and hibiscus, tart cherry, which I know that you have had some benefits from in the past for sleeping.
11: Yeah.
12: Cranberry, beetroot, magnesium, which is helpful for so many people for so many reasons. Grapeseed extract. So these are all super natural, healthy items that we just don't necessarily get in quantity. And we put it all together. And it is sort of like a magic combination to naturally lower blood pressure.
11: Yeah. And you know what? Blood pressure is, as I said, not something to mess with. It is the number one risk factor for mortality. It's and here's what makes it dangerous. You don't feel it. There's no signals and there's no warnings. People with high blood pressure, they're really damaging their arteries every single day. And over time, it increases your risk of heart disease, stroke, even cognitive decline. So,
12: you know, they're so sure that it's going to work. They have this great experiment, which you had briefly mentioned. But if you know that your blood pressure is high, or if you're not sure if it is and you go get it checked, try it for 14 days, give it a shot, and see if it works for you, because they are so confident that it will. That if it doesn't, you've got a 14-day money-back guarantee.
11: Yeah.
12: So that's how sure they are that this product is healthy, natural, and effective.
11: Yeah, it doesn't cost you a penny to take this. You know, if it doesn't work for you, you get all your money back. But I got to tell you, it's not expensive, very inexpensive. Take the 14-day experiment like I did. It is lowering my blood pressure, which is great. I feel better, you know, and as I say, I take it every day with my workout routine. It's nice. You should do it like, you know, try to do it every day like the same time if you're doing a workout, or maybe just do it in the morning or before you go to bed. I mean, magnesium in it helps you sleep. It's really great. Here's what you do, folks. You go to 120life.com, 120life.com, and you can buy it in liquid form or you can buy it in powder form. 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All right, Lisa, we're listening to Everything for the Boys. This is a program that is in honor of Memorial Day. Ronald Coleman hosts. Greer Garson is the special guest. Here's the conclusion now to Everything for the Boys.
13: It's been a wonderful ride, Helen.
14: Yes, and I fear it is our last one.
13: Last one? Why?
14: My mother is giving a ball for you and Catherine next week.
13: Oh, yes, of course, the ball.
14: I shall have a great deal of work to do.
13: I remember he wrote about a present you received.
14: I don't understand you. Please go on.
13: A cashmere shawl. It was a gift.
14: A gift? When?
13: At the ball.
14: How do you know?
13: I just know.
14: Oh, this is what frightens Catherine so terribly.
13: I know. I can't help it.
14: You look through us and you seem to know what we think, even what we're going to do next. I don't understand you, but I wish that I could help you.
13: Help me?
14: I think you are very unhappy with us. Although you are so brave and you try to hide it.
13: Oh, you have helped me. By your sympathy, even though you can't know how much I need it. The days are all right. I go about through old London, and even in the filth and dirt, it's a wonderful experience to be here. But at night, when I lie in bed and think, it all seems a nightmare, and until I remember you. Helen, you're not like the others. You're...
14: I'm Catherine's sister. You're betrothed to her. You remember so many things, Peter Standish. Please remember that. Please.

0: Catherine, you must dance with him.
1: Mother, I can't.
2: Well, what is it, Lady Anne? Is the gal upset? Well, how can you blame her? Look over there. The man seems to be quite attracted to his sister. I must say, Helen is looking amazingly lovely tonight.
3: You dance as beautifully as you... well, as you look.
1: We should go back to the others.
3: No, Helen.
1: Please, Peter.
3: Oh, when the dance is over.
1: Now.
3: All right.
0: Well, it's about time you two came back.
1: I'm sorry, Mother.
3: It was entirely my fault, Lady Anne. Please forgive me, Catherine.
1: It's quite all right. I do not feel like dancing.
0: Catherine, Peter, Helen, we must come to an understanding of this tonight.
1: Mother, please.
0: Come into the other room. The dancing has begun again. They won't miss us. In here. Peter, this was supposed to have been your betrothal ball, yet you and Catherine have not been together at all evening.
1: Oh, Mother, it is my fault.
4: It's no one's fault. I don't want to be with him.
0: Daughter.
4: Look at him. He knows what I'm thinking now.
0: Please, dear.
4: He knows what's going to happen next.
0: Oh, Catherine, don't.
3: It's all right, Helen. It's just a mood of Catherine's. It will pass. She'll be herself in the morning.
4: In the morning, I shall be gone from here. I cannot stay in this house with him.
0: Catherine,
1: sister, don't.
4: I'll leave London in the morning and I'll not return while he is in this
0: you
4: house.
0: You mustn't.
4: Peter Standish, I hope I may never set eyes on you again.
0: Darling.
4: In God's name, go back to America, if that is
0: what
4: where you came
0: saying?
4: From. Goodbye.
0: Catherine. Catherine, be sensible.
3: Well, Helen?
0: Please tell me now. How could you speak of things that haven't happened yet as though they had happened? How could you know things you couldn't know? Look, I was given a present of a cashmere shawl tonight. How did you know that and all the other things? Please tell me. Tell me. Oh, then it is true. You can see into the future.
3: Many months, many years.
0: That's wonderful.
3: What?
0: I love life so. I want to see ahead, too. Because I love it so.
3: How strange. You in love with the future as I was in love with the... Ah, Helen, it's better just to dream about what's ahead, to dream your dreams, than to really know the truth.
0: No, Peter, please. The things you've seen, the future, I want to know. Tell me the things that are going to happen.
3: How can I begin to tell you?
0: May I stand here, close to you?
3: Helen.
0: Let me look into your eyes. I'll see the future through your eyes, Peter.
3: But that isn't possible.
0: Let me look.
3: Your eyes. Burning.
0: I see. White clouds. Giant birds flying through them.
3: Machines with men in them.
0: And below them, a great cluster of towers. Towers into the clouds. Oh, Peter... Is it heaven?
3: Only a great city across the sea.
0: A city? Enchanted city, then. A dream city. Is the future all like this? Things reaching up into the skies? Oh, oh, Peter, the men who build such a world are angels, not men.
3: Angels, not men.
0: What is it? Why do you turn your eyes away?
3: You mustn't see it.
0: No, let me. I see... Men, a low mist around them. They drive others, helpless ones, before them. And when the helpless ones fall, oh, they are beaten and murdered.
3: Don't look anymore, Helen.
0: Lights, flashing. A great flame opens, like a flower. Oh, how beautiful it lights up the city.
3: That blew a score of children to pieces.
0: I can see men and women and little children standing before open graves. Streams of flame burning through them. They fall to the ground. These men who killed them. Devils. Demons. Oh, not men. Oh, Peter, Peter. It's not true. Oh.
3: You saw the future there.
0: Oh, there must be something else. Something good.
3: Yes, there is something else, something good to come out of that horror.
0: Oh, are you sure?
3: I think I am now. Out of what's wrong in this world came a better time. And somehow the same will happen out of the struggles of my world.
0: Peter, how can you know the future?
3: Because I came to you from there.
0: How could that be?
3: An accident of time. This isn't my world.
0: Then you have to return to your world.
3: No, I want to be with you, Helen. I won't go back.
0: Yes, you will. I understand now. You came here for the peace and charm of the 18th century. But now you hate us for our filth and ignorance and cruelty and disease.
3: And you would all hate me as a changeling and a madman.
0: Yes, if you go on living in my world, it would be a nightmare for you that never ends. You must go back to your own life.
3: I love you, Helen.
0: I think I loved you before I ever saw you. In my first dream of you.
3: I won't go back.
0: Ah, you will. You will go back, Peter. You have your life to live out in the future.
3: But I love you.
0: Each must live through his own time. And you have yours. Don't be too sad there about a girl who has been dead so very long.
3: I love you.
0: Someday, in some tomorrow, come to my grave in St. Mark's churchyard. It will be generations after I am dead.
3: No.
0: But I will ask for a stone with the letters of my name cut deep, so they won't wear away before you come to me.
3: Helen.
0: You will come to me, Peter, alone, and stand by my grave and tell me that you love me. And I will hear you.
3: I love you now, and in my own time, and in whatever time may come.
0: I believe you. Hold me, Peter. Kiss me.
3: Across the great darkness.
0: Oh, my love. My love from another world. There has never been a kiss like this since time began.
3: And in the next moment, I was back here. Back in this world, back in this time. It began in this house in Berkeley Square. It ended here. All in a few strange, miraculous moments. I was living in her time, and then I was back in mine. This morning, I went to the churchyard of St. Mark's. It didn't take me long to find out what I was looking for. The letters and the stone. Deep. Here lies, in confident hope of the blessed resurrection and life eternal, Helen Pettigrew, beloved younger daughter of Sir William and the Lady Anne Pettigrew. She departed this life, June the 15th, 1787, age 23 years. Helen.

0: just heard Mr. Ronald Coleman and his guest, Miss Greer Garson, in Berkeley Square, is dramatized for radio by Arch Obler. The special musical score was arranged and conducted by Mr. Gordon Jenkins. And now, while our Autolite Trans-Pacific hookup is being set up for Mr. Coleman and Miss Garson to speak with the two American soldiers in Australia, Mr. Coleman has a word for you who fight on the home front.
1: In the current issue of Time, Collier's, and the Saturday Evening Post, you will see a picture of a little blonde 2-year-old girl. She is one of thousands of children whose fathers are fighting for us. And as you look at the picture, you can almost see the puzzled thoughts running through her mind. She knows her daddy is at war. And yes, there's a picture of him in the living room, but to a child 2 years old, a picture is a poor substitute for the real thing. A daddy who brings you candy and dolls and who plays horseback and takes you to the zoo on Sunday afternoons. I think she knows that you and I can help her and is appealing to us with the simple, honest faith of 2 years old. Perhaps she is saying, please bring my daddy home. We can help to do this, and we must. We cannot look the other way. We have an obligation we must keep of buying all the extra war bonds we possibly can.
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1: All right, Greer, grab those earphones. We're doing a kangaroo jump over 6,000 nautical miles from Hollywood to an Allied base somewhere in Australia.
3: Oh, but Ronnie, it doesn't seem possible for those boys on the other side of the world to talk to us here in Hollywood.
1: It's an actual fact, Greer. On this program, we have one of the first two-way transoceanic circuits between this microphone and every fighting front in the world. Now, calling Private James Springer and Technical Sergeant John Thompson down under.
4: Hello, Hollywood. This is Jim Springer.
3: Hello, Jim.
4: Is that you, Miss Miniver?
3: Well, yes.
4: Just a minute. A friend of mine will say hello. This is Tech Sergeant Johnny Thompson. Hello, ma'am, Curry.
3: Oh, just call me Greer, fellows. It'll simplify everything.
4: Okay.
1: Say, how are you doing in Australia, men? Getting along okay with the diggers?
4: Bonzi Carver. We're doing ding-dong with all the Aussie drogers. Yep, with the planners, too. Let's take them all.
1: Say, Greer, I thought we were talking to American soldiers.
4: Yeah, you are. That's American. That's Australian slang, Mr. Coleman. It means we're getting along great with the fellas and with the girls, too.
3: Did you have any trouble learning the lingo?
4: Oh, sure, but it took them a while to know what we meant when we said, dig me, Jack, and we're a solid tender.
1: Say, I have a special message for you from your family, Jim. All the Springers and just about everybody else in Denton County, Texas, knows about the part you played in the assault on Arawa and how you were wounded in action.
4: Tell them all I'm okay and not to worry.
1: All right. Now, is there anything you'd like us to send you from home?
4: Well, my dad works in the airplane assembly line there in Texas. Sure would like to hear the sound of all the work going on in the plane for X-Packer.
1: Okay, Jim. Listen to the sound of America at work.
3: There it is, Jim. Fighting planes for you fighting men.
4: Thanks a lot. There's one more thing.
3: What's that, Jim?
4: I'd like to send a kiss to my girl, Pauline Cashin, in Dallas.
3: Well, go right ahead. I happen to know she's listening.
4: Here goes. I'm sending.
3: And she's receiving.
4: You know what I'm aiming for, Miss Cashin?
3: What, soldier?
4: Shorten the distance between the sending and the receiving.
1: Say, Sergeant Thompson, are you still there?
4: Yes, Mr. Coleman.
1: We talked to your wife. She's tip-top, and she says your dad in Louisiana is well, too.
4: That's great.
3: She's been telling everybody about the action you saw in New Guinea, and she asked us to play you a few bars of your favorite song as a special trans-Pacific gift to her favorite soldier.
1: All right, Mr. Jenkins, please wrap and ship immediately 10 seconds of Begin the Begin.

0: Receive that all right, Sergeant?
1: That's wonderful on our anniversary.
2: One thing more, Johnny. When we talked to your wife, we asked her if she had anything she wanted to say to you.
1: What'd she say?
0: Well, just 6 words, Johnny, and Miss Garson will try to repeat them just the way she said them in that charming southern accent. She said...
3: Just tell him I love him.
1: That goes double.
0: Now, is there anything you want to say to the folks back home in Louisiana, Johnny?
1: Yeah, I'd like to say that it's pretty sensational going halfway around the world and then meeting people like the Aussies and finding out how much they're like us.
2: Like us? In what way, Sergeant?
1: Well, they want the same things we want. Shower bath, funny papers, movies, house, kids, a decent world. We're fighting for the same fight.
0: Yeah, Johnny, I guess it took a mighty big war to get a lot of decent people marching together.
1: We're not only marching together, Mr. Coleman. We know where we're marching to. There's somebody else who knows where we're marching. I mean, the people, Berlin, Tokyo.
0: All right, that's all for now, men.
2: Here's good night from Hollywood and from 132 million Americans.
1: Good night, Miss Garson and Mr. Coleman. Good night, dear.

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2: February 8th, 1944, we were in the middle, right in the middle of the war here. I had about another year to go of World War II. This was called Berkeley Square, Ronald Coleman hosting, Greer Garson special guest. February 8th, 1944, as heard on NBC. Hope you enjoyed that. Time for This Month in Music History.
3: This time we're going to do a different year each hour, starting with 1973. Here's the first song.
2: Oh, my gosh.
3: I know.
2: This was my favorite song growing up.
3: And for good reason.
2: Bad Leroy Brown.
3: It was mine, too.
4: Chicago, in the baddest part of town.
3: His last major hit.
4: And if you go down
3: before
4: there,
3: he died in a plane crash.
4: Just beware of a man named Leroy Brown. Well, Leroy, he'll trouble.
2: Oh.
3: It's the next verse.
4: Stand about 6 foot four.
2: That's tall.
3: That's not the same as you.
2: Like a foot taller.
3: Well, you know, with the lifts on, it's the same.

0: Wolf.
1: That's me, a junkyard dog.
2: I don't think it could be. I don't think there's anyone that could be meaner than you, Lisa.
1: I agree with that.
2: You're just
1: the worst.
2: Oh, gosh.
1: No,
2: yeah.
1: Terrible.
2: All right, I love it.
1: All right, me too.
2: Good song. Your score's pretty good.
1: I'm feeling good about this night.
2: Pretty good. All right, more of Hollywood 360 after this.
3: He got a 32 gun in his pocket for fun. He got a razor in his shoe.
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2: All right, in our next hour, we'll continue our salute to Memorial Day with These Are Our Men, with Marianne Hopkins dramatizing a story about Lieutenant General George S. Patton Jr. from 1945. But first, we'll play Stump the Host. Lisa will present Memorial Day trivia. I'll try to guess while you play along at home. Right, Lisa?
1: That's right.
2: All right, we'll see you soon.
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10: Breaking news this hour from Town Hall, I'm Ron Taylor. Saturday's security breach was the third incident of gunfire in the vicinity of President Trump in the past month. Bob Agnew.

0: details this report from Washington.
1: The U.S. Secret Service says in a statement that, according to a preliminary investigation, the person approached a checkpoint shortly after 6 p.m. Eastern Time and, quote, removed a weapon from his bag and began firing at posted officers. Statement goes on to say officers returned fire and hit the suspect, who was transported to an area hospital where he later died. A bystander was also wounded. Secret Service says President Trump, who was at the White House at the time, was not impacted and that none of its officers were injured. Bob Agner reporting.
0: NATO reacts to President Trump's decision to send 5,000 troops to Poland.
2: His announcement came just weeks after he had ordered the same number of troops to be pulled out of Europe. NATO officials were meeting in Helsingborg, Sweden, when they reacted to the news, including Swedish Foreign Minister Maria Malmö Stenergard.
3: Well, it is confusing, indeed, and not always easy to navigate.
2: NATO Secretary General Mark Rutte seemed pleased with the decision, and so too did Polish Foreign Minister Radosław Sikorski.
4: I want to thank the President and everybody who contributed to this decision.
2: Trump announced the deployment on Truth Social, citing strong ties with Polish President Karol Nawrocki. I'm Lawrence Brooks.
0: Authorities in California are bracing for the possibility that a damaged chemical tank at a facility in Southern California could leak or explode. An evacuation order has continued into the Memorial Day weekend for some 40,000 residents of Garden Grove and several surrounding communities, with no timeline on when they can return. No injuries were reported after the pressurized tank began overheating Thursday. Firefighters hope to find a way to cool off the chemical inside the tank so it won't leak. Breaking news and analysis at townhall.com.
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0: There's some confusion at the FDA over a new policy that breaks requirements for new nicotine products.
6: The Associated Press has learned officials at the FDA were blindsided by a recent policy change allowing more e-cigarettes and nicotine pouches to hit the U.S. market. The new vaping guidelines allow sales while products are under scientific review, but before they are authorized, and bypasses a federally required period for public comment and revisions. It happened just a few days before the resignation of former FDA Commissioner Marty McCary, who was under pressure from vaping lobbyists. At around the same time, the agency okayed new fruit-flavored vape products. Jennifer King, Washington.
0: Scott Reamer is the country's only full-time professional coach for kids competing in the Scripps National Spelling Bee. The 32-year-old has coached five national champions, and he charges up to $180 per hour-long private session. If the spellers finish in the top 10 and earn a cash prize, he gets 10% of their winnings. You'll find more news at townhall.com. A controversial pro-steroid competitive event is taking place this weekend in Nevada.
7: The Enhanced Games, featuring 50 athletes who will compete in track, swimming, and weightlifting, is set for Sunday in Las Vegas. There are no restrictions on what kind of performance enhancers these athletes can take, though organizers say they're holding them to strict medical protocols to ensure safety. There are prizes of $250,000 for winners and up to $1 million for some world record breakers. Among those to watch include 2022 100-meter sprint world champion Fred Curley. I'm Geffen Coolball.
0: NASCAR drivers are grappling with the loss of Kyle Busch, who died at age 41 from complications related to severe pneumonia. Connor Zilich and others are finding it hard to return to the track for the Coca-Cola 600 at Charlotte Motor Speedway. Tributes to Busch are everywhere.
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7: Happy Memorial Day, everyone. I'm Carl Amari, and this is Hollywood 360, the radio show that presents all things entertainment, including trivia contests and games, movie reviews, celebrity interviews, showbiz news, and classic radio shows. My co-host is the captivating Lisa Wolf. In this hour, it's a patriotic broadcast of These Are Our Men, starring Miriam Hopkins in a dramatization about Lieutenant General George S. Patton Jr. from 1945. But first, it's Stump the Host. In order to stump the host, Lisa will present Memorial Day trivia. I'll try to guess while you play along at home. Right, Lisa?
8: That's right, Carl. It's just you stumping yourself, so let's see how that goes. Or me trying to stump you. Here you go.
7: Okay.
8: All right.
7: Yeah.
8: What is the national bird of the United States?
7: The national bird?
8: Yes, the national bird.
7: It's an eagle. Bald eagle.
8: Correct.
7: Yeah.
8: There you go.
7: I mean, what did you think you said? I was going to say turkey?
8: I don't know. You know,
7: you're a turkey.
8: You know, you are a kind of an unknown kind of. You just never know what's going to happen.
7: Yeah, that's
8: true. Where is Arlington National Cemetery located?
7: Where is it at?
8: Mm-hmm. Where is it at?
7: It's in Washington, D.C.
8: It is not.
7: It's not. It's in Virginia.
8: It's close by, though.
7: Virginia.
8: Yeah. It's in Arlington, Virginia.
7: Yeah.
8: That's why it's called Arlington National.
7: Did I get that right or
8: you
7: wrong?
8: You didn't get that right.
7: Oh, okay.
8: You did not. Who composed the Star Spangled Banner?
7: Who composed the Star Spangled Banner? Betsy Ross?
8: That's close.
7: She wrote. She made the flag,
8: yeah.
7: But
8: It would be
7: Irving Berlin.
8: Frances Scott Key.
7: Oh, no.
8: Didn't know that?
7: It's a woman, Frances?
8: No.
7: It's a man?
8: In what year did observing Memorial Day on the last Monday in May become law? Just give me a ballpark.
7: What year?
8: What year did observing Memorial Day on the last Monday in May become a law?
7: Okay, I'm going to say...
8: I'll give you a 10-year span.
7: 1930.
8: You didn't get the 10-year span.
7: Yeah, what was it?
8: 1971.
7: Whoa, really?
8: Yes, I didn't know that either.
7: My gosh.
8: I know, I wouldn't have said that either.
7: I don't get them.
8: Well, yeah. How should the American flag be flown on Memorial Day?
7: On Memorial Day? Half-mast.
8: Half-staff, yeah. Exactly, yeah. From sunrise until noon, and then full-staff from noon to sunset, but I'll take that.
7: Okay.
8: What bugle call is traditionally played at military funerals and Memorial Day ceremonies? Well, what's it called? Right, that's it.
7: What is it?
8: What's that called?
7: Reveille? Something like that, or no?
8: No.
7: What's it called?
8: Mm-hmm. You know it.
7: Yeah, I know it.
8: It's also the name of a movie, actually. What's the name of the movie?
7: I don't know.
8: Taps.
7: Oh, Taps. Okay.
8: Right?
7: I hate when I don't get it.
8: Who is credited with sewing the first American flag?
7: Betsy Ross.
8: I knew that was coming. What is the official song of the U.S. Navy? U.S. Navy. Think about it.
7: We're the Navy. Navy, Navy.
8: No.
7: No.
8: No.
7: Not even close.
8: Anchors away.
7: Oh.
8: Anchors
7: away. Hate when I get them wrong.
8: Well, that's most of the time. So in 2000, Congress passed a law requiring Americans to pause on Memorial Day to honor fallen servicemen and women.
7: Okay.
8: At what time should the remembrance occur?
7: Noon.
8: No.
7: 3 o'clock.
8: Three.
7: Can I have that one?
8: You can't.
7: Come on. I can have that one.
8: Sorry, you can't have that
7: Come
8: one.
7: Come on.
8: What?
7: I'm giving it to you. I'm going over you. I'm overriding
8: this
7: you.
8: This is my segment, I make the decision.
7: Can I override her once in a while?
8: No.
9: I mean, I didn't hear anything, so.
7: Okay, I'm overriding
8: me?
7: You.
8: What?
7: I'm overriding you.
8: Well, I don't allow it.
7: I'm getting that one.
8: You don't get it.
7: All right, go ahead. I said 3 o'clock.
8: You said noon, and I said no.
7: All right.
8: What flower is
7: there.
8: More?
7: Okay, are you happy now?
8: Actually, I am.
7: Are you happy?
8: Yeah.
9: Maybe you should trade points.
7: No.
8: What flower is worn in honor of Memorial Day?
7: What flower? A lily. I don't know.
8: Really?
7: Carnation?
8: No.
7: Rose?
8: It's a poppy. Oh, the poppy. You didn't know that? The red poppy? What is the name of the tomb at Arlington National Cemetery dedicated to unidentified service members?
7: The tomb of the unknown soldier.
8: That is correct. All right. Here's the last question.
7: Hey, Mike, huh? Pretty good, huh?
8: Last one.
7: Yeah.
8: What do the stripes on the American flag represent?
7: The stripes. Oh, man. I know what the stars represent.
8: Mm-hmm. That's why I didn't ask that.
7: Stripes. Glory? Blood and glory?
8: No.
7: What? What are they?
8: No.
7: This is a good question.
8: I know. The original 13 colonies.
7: Well, that was the stars.
8: No. That's the stripes.
7: What are the stars then? That's how many states we have.
8: No, the stars. How many stars are there? 50?
7: 50.
8: Right.
7: Yeah.
8: That's not the original 13 colonies.
7: So the stripes are the... I think you got that wrong.
9: She's right. She's right.
8: I'm not wrong. You're wrong.
10: What
9: original
10: are you
9: 13
10: talking
9: colonies,
10: about?
9: 50 states.
8: The 50 states. That's why there's 50 stars and 13 stripes.
7: I'm going to have to check that. But okay.
8: I think you should, Carl.
7: Yeah.
8: Okay.
7: I don't think you're right on that one.
8: I think you are not right.
7: All right. Okay.
8: What do you think it is?
7: I don't know.
8: Okay.
7: I don't know.
8: Exactly.
7: You should frame that.
8: I don't know.
7: That should be above my head, like on a frame. I don't know.
8: It is above your head. Every time I look at you, that's what I see.
7: I don't know. But I do know we're going to play These Are Our Men in our next segment. Stick around.
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7: 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All right, Lisa, it's time for These Are Our Men. This is another patriotic show in honor of Memorial Day. It came to radio December of 1944, near the end of World War II. It was an appeal for war bond sales wrapped up in a drama. And it dramatized authentic life stories of our wartime heroes who will lead us to victory. It was narrated by Stotz Cotsworth, who played Casey Crime Photographer, and presented sketches from the heroes' lives. For instance, Franklin Delano Roosevelt, General George C. Marshall, General Dwight D. Eisenhower. These were all people that were dramatized on These Are Our Men. Each episode featured a Hollywood star pitching for the war bond effort, and it was really a great show. It was directed by Anton M. Leder, announced by Jack Costello, and it ended about a year after it started in 1945. We have a February 10th, 1945 broadcast, and they're dramatizing the life story of Lieutenant General George S. Patton Jr. This is sponsored by the Parker Watch Company. I know you have a Parker watch. You wear it every single day, right?
8: Yeah, I do love watches, though.
7: I know you do.
8: I am a watch fan.
7: I know you are. Directed by Anton M. Leder. Here's a really good show. In honor of Memorial Day, here's These Are Our Men.
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Parker Watch Company and its dealers throughout America dedicate this program to the United States Treasury Department for the sale of war bonds. With Miriam Hopkins as our special guest today, we proudly present another in this series of dramatic programs, These Are Our Men.

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1: Lieutenant General George S. Patton, Jr., Commanding General of the Third Army.
0: Our story will begin in just a moment, but first, here's our star Treasury salesman, special guest today, the distinguished actress of stage and screen, Miss Miriam Hopkins.
2: Thank you, ladies and gentlemen. I know right now you want to hear the thrilling story of one of America's most colorful generals, and a red-blooded story it is, too. But I'll be back later in the program with an important message from another colorful figure, Uncle Sam.
0: That's a promise, Miss Hopkins. Right now, the authentic story of another great American. It was during the first week of the Allied invasion of Normandy, the week beginning June 6th. I'm sure you remember that date. After the reports had started coming in that the beachhead was at last established and the troops were pushing further in, the armchair strategists all over America began to ask the question which was uppermost in their minds.
3: Where is Patton?
4: Where is Patton?
0: Where is Patton? No one knew. No one volunteered the information, but everyone speculated.
3: I'll tell you where Patton is. He's in Italy.
4: Impossible. He must be somewhere in Washington. Oh, Patton's through. Finished.
3: Not on your life. He's too good a man. He's probably in England right now, making preparations.
4: Well, it's a mystery. That's all I've got to say. The biggest mystery of the war.
0: And even among the men in the ranks, among Army and Navy officers, truck drivers, and assault troops, the same question was being asked.
5: Where's Patton? That's what I'd like to know. When old Blood and Guts gets here, that's when we'll start moving.
0: And perhaps not too surprisingly, during this same time, there was just as much concern in Nazi quarters as to Patton's whereabouts.
6: Here's the latest intelligence report, Major.
7: Good.
6: Their First Army is massing for assault at this point here.
7: Mm-hmm.
6: These are their tanks, artillery, and supplies. Reserves are approximately at this location here, 2 miles inland.
7: Mm-hmm. Very good. By the way, Captain, still no news of Patton, I presume?
6: Unfortunately not, Herr Major.
7: That is too bad. All these intelligence reports are totally worthless unless we know where Patton is. You may tell that to Colonel von Gerhardt for me.
6: Yeah, well, Herr Major. A very unpleasant individual, this Patton. A gangster. Typical of the American culture.
7: But also their most dangerous general, Captain Belzer. Remember that. Unless we know where he is and when he's going to land, no plans for attack or defense are possible.
0: On D-Day Plus, the mystery was finally solved. On D-Day Plus, somewhere on the beaches of Normandy, Third Army tanks began rolling ashore. And the news spread like wildfire among the invasion troops.
8: Hey, Chuck! Chuck! That's old man Patton himself. Where?
9: What do you see? Oh, yeah, yeah.
8: Boy, is he a tough-looking baby. I heard them say
9: hey,
8: what...
9: Hey, off. He's going to make a speech, I think.
10: All right, men. Now let's cut the guts out of these krauts and get the bloody blazes to Berlin. And when we get to Berlin, I'm personally going to shoot the bloody eyes out of that paper-hanging snake who calls himself Hitler.
0: Who is Patton? And how did he get that way? Well, just follow us through the pages of history as we pick out the salient facts in the general's career, the highlights and the low points, the apocryphal stories and the documented truth. What does old history say? Now listen.
11: George S. Patton, Jr., born 1885 on his father's ranch in San Gabriel, California. Childhood, uneventful. In school, achieved reputation of being poor student and good sailor.
0: Continue.
11: Incident which follows is somewhat apocryphal.
0: Well, that's all right. We understand. Remember, this is Patton we're dealing with, a legendary character.
11: Very well. Scene, the principal's office. Time, 1900. Characters, the principal and George Patton, age 15. Subject, George Patton.
12: Did you send for me, Mr. Studebaker?
13: Yes, George, I did.
3: I have before me a report from your algebra teacher.
12: Oh.
3: You are, I presume, aware of its contents?
12: I think so, sir.
3: Well, what have you to say about the matter, George?
12: Well, I was, that is, you see, it was this way. I was busy, sir.
3: Busy?
12: Yes, sir, very busy.
3: Too busy to take your algebra examination?
12: Well, I couldn't very well, yes, sir.
3: And what were you busy with, if one may ask?
12: Winning a race, sir.
3: A race? What kind of a race?
12: A sailboat race. I won the championship. First
3: Very interesting, I'm sure. I take it that you're quite fond of boat racing.
12: Yes, sir.
3: Fonder, shall we say, than of algebra?
12: Why, sure.
3: Good. Well, in that case, for the remainder of the semester, you are going to do your racing right here.
12: Huh?
3: You will stay after school and erase all the blackboards.
0: Too early to tell about Patton's character? Perhaps. But soon the boy who ignored algebra examinations and won sailboat races turned into man. And as he grew, so did his interests change and his ambitions begin to crystallize. Let's turn to history again.
11: From Pasadena High School, George Patton went to the Virginia Military Institute, then got his appointment to West Point. At West Point, Patton achieved reputation of being outstanding athlete.
0: Anything else?
11: He also achieved reputation of having more push than any other cadet.
0: Push?
11: Yes, push. Cockiness, self-assurance. Call it what you like. Scene, West Point campus. Time, 1905. Characters, Patton and other cadet. Subject, Patton.
5: Hello, Patton.
12: Hello, Jackson.
5: Say, that was quite a show you put up yesterday, fella. Darn nice tackling.
12: Yeah, I know. I stopped him cold, didn't I?
11: Same scene, same characters, 6 months later.
5: Congratulations, Patton. Heard you won the shooting match.
12: Ah, nothing to it. I could have won that match with my eyes closed, my hands tied behind my back.
5: Oh, come on, Patton. You're not that good.
12: The heck I'm not. I'm the best shot in West Point, maybe in the whole Army.
11: Same scene, same characters, the year 1908.
5: Hiya, Patton.
12: Hiya, Jackson.
5: Well, finals are almost here.
12: Yep.
5: How do you think you're going to make out?
12: Duck soup. When I get through, I'm going to be class adjutant.
5: Now, wait a minute, Patton. For 4 years, I've been listening to your bragging about your shooting, your football, your fencing and maneuvers, and your endurance and guts and stamina. And a million other things. But don't tell me about scholarship. That's one thing I'm not going to swallow. In order to get to be class adjutant, you got to be top in your class. And you haven't hit the books once since I've known you.
12: So what? Studies are like everything else. You grab them by the nose and you kick them in the tail. I'm going to crack that examination wide open. If necessary, I'm going to memorize every book in the Point Library. My mind's made up, Jackson. I'm going to be class adjutant or I'll know the reason why.
5: Hey, Pat.
12: Yeah?
5: Well, I gotta hand it to you.
12: Oh, you mean class adjutant?
5: Yeah.
12: Oh, it was duck soup. Nothing to it. Let me tell you something, Jackson.
5: Huh?
12: When I get through, I'm gonna be the top general in the Army.
5: Oh.
13: That's the first portion of These Are Our Men, February 10th, 1945, dramatizing the life of Lieutenant General George S. Patton, Jr., and we'll get back to it and more of Hollywood 360 after this.
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13: 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All right, Lisa, we're listening to These Are Our Men, a broadcast going back to February 10th, 1945, Miriam Hopkins starring. And it's the story of Lieutenant George, General George S. Patton, Jr. Here's the conclusion.
0: Yes, the legend was beginning to grow. The legend of a man who knew what he wanted and went out and got it, whether it was there or not. 3 years out of West Point, he was again proving his ability by representing the United States in the Olympic Games in Stockholm. History?
24: Hmm?
11: Oh, yes. At the Olympic Games in 1912, George Patton set a new world's record in target shooting and took third honors in the pentathlon. Then, 4 years later...
0: Scene, the corridor outside of General Pershing's office in Washington, D.C. Time, 1916. Character, Lieutenant Patton, camped on a footstool.
1: Nuts.
0: Time goes by. 10 minutes, 15, a half hour, 2 hours. Finally, a door opens.
12: Oh, General, I... Oh, it's you, Jackson.
5: Are you still sitting there, Patton?
12: Yeah, I'm still sitting there. So what? Got any objections?
5: As far as I'm concerned, you can sit here until doomsday. The general just won't let you go.
12: Oh, no, you watch me. Never take no for an answer. That's me. When they say no, just grab him.
5: Yeah, I know. That grab him by the nose stuff. But listen, Patton, believe me. I've been with you in West Point, and I'm on your side. And I'm giving to you straight. You're just making yourself look silly.
12: Yeah?
5: Sure. How many times has he said no to you?
12: 14.
5: There, you see, that proves it.
12: Proves nothing. I know what I want to do, and I'm going to do it.
5: Never give up, do you?
12: Now, look, I'm going to Mexico if I have to crawl to do it. I'm going to get into action if I have to tear down the building to do it, so that's that.
5: All right, Patton. Have it your own way.
0: Another half hour goes by. An hour. 2 hours.
1: Oh, nuts.
0: 3 hours. Four. Finally, a door opens.
12: Oh, General Pershing.
2: Yeah? Oh, Patton. You still here?
12: General, I must talk to you. You got to listen to me, General.
2: Haven't I told you not to bother
12: But, General,
2: me?
12: You got to give me a chance. I deserve it. I mean, it isn't fair to keep me here in Washington while there's action going on in Mexico. I'm too good a man, the best shot in the Army. All I ask is you take me along. I promise you won't be sorry, General.
2: Patton.
12: Yes, sir.
2: If I take you along, will you promise me something?
12: Why, sure. Anything, General Pershing.
2: Leave this blasted footstool here in Washington. And one thing more, Patton.
12: Yes, sir?
2: When you get there, remember... Grab him by the nose and kick him in the tail.
0: Our history continues.
11: We seem to have left something out, Mr. Cotsworth.
0: Yeah, what's that?
11: Mrs. Patton, of course.
0: Oh, yes.
11: Patton married Beatrice Eyre in 1911, 2 years out of West Point. They have two daughters, both married, and one son. Mrs. Patton is a model officer's wife and regards the general with a tolerance and good humor born of years of experience.
0: Mrs. Patton also has other attributes. She is a gentle, charming woman, a novelist by profession, a sailboat enthusiast, and honestly regards her husband as a gentle, kind-hearted man. If that last tempts you to smile, well, listen, the story isn't over yet. Another look at history.
11: In 1917, Patton was sent to France as an aide to General Pershing and ordered to establish the first U.S. Army tank school at Langres. He saw action in Saint Mihiel and was awarded the DSC for participating in the offensive at Aire.
0: Those are the bare facts, the official record. Actually, what happened to Patton in France, or should we say, what Patton made happen in France, was much more dramatic, much more in keeping with the legend of old blood and guts. Near Chepy, September 26, 1918, hell had temporarily come to earth. German artillery shells were plowing up the ground. German rifle and machine gun bullets were whining overhead. And in the midst of all this fury stood an American tank officer directing the advance of his tank brigade.
4: Come on, get going. Go forward, you alligators! Get the light out! Faster! Faster! Hey, what the devil is that?
6: Hold it, Sergeant.
24: Yes, sir.
6: Who are these men coming this way? Where are they coming from?
24: I don't know, sir.
6: Hey, you guys, where do you think you're going? You there, come here.
25: Yes, sir.
6: What's the meaning of this? Where the devil do you guys think you're going? If you're in the infantry, you're supposed to go forward, not backward.
25: Yes, sir. But you see, sir, we couldn't...
6: Where's your commanding officer?
25: He's dead, sir.
6: I see.
25: We couldn't stop them. We didn't know what to do. The whole force is disorganized.
6: Well, you're going to get organized right now. Sergeant, you take over the tanks. All right, men, follow me.
26: Yes, sir.
27: Okay, Joe.
6: Come on, get moving. We'll show those Chinese what real fighting is. Now, remember, your own fire reduces the effectiveness of the enemy fire. Now, let's get at these krauts now. Grab them by the nose and kick them in the tail.
0: The disorganized infantry force became a highly organized unit, advancing behind Patton under heavy machine gun fire. And just as the men were ready to attack, a shell came screaming down.
28: Oh,
3: All the bloody luck.
7: Let me help you, sir.
3: Never mind me. You guys go ahead. Go ahead. Forward. Attack. Company B, take that position over here.
7: Yes, sir.
3: Company A.
7: Yes,
3: cover Company B.
7: Yes, sir.
3: Now get a move on. Get the ladder. Get those krauts and rip them wide open.
0: Badly wounded, Patton still continued directing operations of the unit until all arrangements for turning over the command were completed.
7: Okay, Colonel. How do you feel, sir?
3: All right, fine.
7: Hi, gang. Pretty bad. Don't you worry, Colonel. We'll have you fixed up in no time.
3: How did we make out?
7: Oh, we pushed them back right down the valley.
3: Oh, we did, huh?
7: Yes, sir. A major victory, sir.
3: Good, fine. Well, all right. Get me fixed up and make it snappy. What do you think I want to do, spend the rest of the war in a hospital?
0: Yes, that's only one of the many stories in the saga of Old Blood and Guts. Patton came back from France, ready and eager to go into tanks. Instead, he was told,
5: Patton, you're going back to horses.
0: And so, back to horses he went. Did that keep Patton down? If you think so, you still haven't learned your history. Tanks were now Patton's baby, and tank warfare became his business and his hobby, to both of which he devoted all his spare time and all his energy. About this phase of Patton's career, history says... history?
7: Huh? Oh, yes, excuse me.
11: After World War I, Patton became an advocate of armored forces and an expert in tank warfare. But it wasn't until 21 years later that he had a chance to demonstrate that he was a brilliant strategist and one of the finest tacticians in all military history.
0: June 1940 was really the beginning of the modern phase of Patton's career. He had been ordered to duty with the 2nd Armored Division at Fort Benning as tank brigade commander. When he arrived on the scene, the fur began to fly.
3: Hey, Titus, what's the meaning of this? Is this a tank camp or an old lady's home?
5: Well, sir, you see, we didn't have time to prepare. And besides, sir, well, to put it bluntly, the division is suffocating in red tape.
3: Oh, it is it? Well, we'll put a stop to it right now. Fine state of affairs. I'm supposed to train an army here, and I've got nothing to train them with.
5: Yes, sir.
3: Don't yes me.
5: Yeah, no, sir.
3: No barracks, no tanks, no equipment. Titus, call Washington, tell him I want barracks erected for these men. I want them here by the end of the week.
5: But that's impossible, sir. The material...
3: Don't stand there and contradict me. I want them by the end of the week.
5: Yes, sir.
3: And when you're through with that, get all the tanks out and have them repaired by tomorrow morning.
5: But that's just it, sir. There's no equipment to repair them with. And we're trying to get the authorization.
3: Never mind the authorization. Get the equipment at Sears Roebuck.
5: That's against regulations.
3: Blast the regulations. I'll take the responsibility. We'll tell Washington it's a new source of supply.
5: Yes, sir.
3: I'm going to get some discipline out of this confusion.
5: Yes, sir.
3: I'm going to make this the best bloody armored division in the whole dang army.
5: Yes, sir.
3: For all another reason why.
0: Patton made good on his promise. By the fall of 1941, the 2nd Armored Division was the toughest, most feared, and admired outfit in the whole army, with Patton always in the forefront, always urging his men on with a now famous slogan.
3: All right, come on, you guys, give it to them, grab them by the nose, and kick them in the tail.
0: And then came North Africa.
3: Go forward. Always go forward. You must not fail. Go until the last shots have been fired and the last drop of gasoline is gone. Then go forward on foot.
0: And go forward they did. He chased Rommel out of Tunisia and chased the Nazis out of Sicily. All the way to Rome, Patton chased the Nazis. And then, suddenly, he disappeared. And on June 11th, 1944, the German radio was heard saying,
8: the main blow cannot be struck until we see where Patton will land.
0: They found out soon enough. They found out when his armored columns chased them to Brest. And they knew for sure when he stormed the city of Metz by frontal assault. Today, they wish they had never heard of him. Thus, history has reached out and embraced George Patton, just as he always knew it would. But who is the man behind the legend? Even history has not supplied us with an answer to that question. So make your choice right now. Is it the man who leads his men to battle, saying,
3: attack ruthlessly, rapidly, viciously, and without rest. Remember, a pint of sweat
6: will save a gallon of blood.
0: For the man who sent out Christmas cards inscribed,
9: Almighty and most merciful Father, we humbly beseech thee to restrain these immoderate rains with which we have had to contend. Graciously hearken to us as soldiers who call upon thee, that armed with thy power, we may advance from victory to victory and crush the oppression and wickedness of our enemies.
0: Is it the man who implores his men with elegant oaths?
6: Rip the kraut belly buttons up one hill and down the other!
0: For the man who wrote this poem set to music.
9: From pride and foolish confidence, from every weakening creed, from the dread fear of fearing, protect us, Lord, and lead. For slaves.

our bodies unafraid. From doubt and fearsome boding, still thou our spirit's guard. Make strong our souls to conquer. Give us

0: If the picture is still unclear, remember, these incidents, these words and anecdotes are all legend colored by time, by telling and by retelling. But here's one story that needs no embellishment. It came out of El Guitar and was carried on the wires of all the press associations. It said, El Guitar, December 12th. Today, Captain Richard Jensen, an aide to General George Patton, was killed in action. Immediately after the burial, General Patton called in the correspondents and paid tribute to the soldier.
1: Oh, I understand he was a friend of Patton.
2: Yes.
1: There he is.
3: Gentlemen. Captain Richard Jensen was one of a family that had been friends of my family for three generations. His father, now dead, was a retired commander in the Navy. Captain Jensen had volunteered to go to the front as an additional officer in our tank force on Gabies Road. When the Stukas came over, he was standing only a few feet away from me. We dived into a slit trench, but Captain Jensen was hit. Killed instantly by concussion. I have just come from his funeral. He was one of the bravest men in our outfit. And he died courageously. I'm acting like an old fool.
0: And the toughest, fightingest, cussingest soldier in the whole army stood up, mopped at his eyes with a khaki handkerchief, and wept.

0: Thank you, Stotts Cotsworth, for another nice job of narration, and you, Lawson Zerbe, for your fine portrayal of Lieutenant General Patton. Ladies and gentlemen, here's our guest again, the charming star of stage and screen, Miss Miriam Hopkins.
1: Thank you. Ladies and gentlemen, the Treasury Department has asked me to come here today to give you reasons for buying war bonds and keeping them. To make a plea that you invest your extra dollars in the world's safest and best investment. To make an appeal to back up our fighting men with the equipment which they need. But frankly, I can't get myself to do it. I'm just an average woman with no magic power of persuasion. No secret formula which produces miracles and makes men see the things they won't see. What reason shall I give you? What kind of plea? We all read the papers. We've all seen the dispatches from the front. Among them, the story of the men in Belgium who were surrounded by the Nazis and who, when asked to surrender, replied, nuts. What reason did those men have to fight in the face of tremendous odds against them? And who made the appeal that they should do it? What reasons prompted the six barefoot Americans on the island of Luzon to preserve the regimental flag of the gallant 26th Cavalry and keep it hidden and off the ground for 3 years of Japanese occupation? And who made the appeal that they should do it? What reasons made our fighting men today give up their lives in battle? And do they wait for an appeal before they do it? We all know the answers to these questions. We all know what reasons these men had, and that no appeal, no plea was necessary to make them fight and die for freedom. Well, if appeals are not necessary for them, why should they be necessary for us? Why must we be cajoled and flattered and high-pressured into buying and keeping war bonds when we know, or we should know, that they spell the difference between life and death to our fighting men? That our little sacrifices are but a drop in the sea as compared with the sacrifices of any soldier on any fighting front? No, we need no appeals and we need no pleas. I'm confident we only need to know the truth, to look within ourselves and ask ourselves one question. Will we be able to face these men when they come back? Will we be able to look upon the extra crosses in the cemeteries and say, I've done my job also? Thank you.
0: Thank you, Miss Miriam Hopkins.

0: These are our men, featuring today the dramatized story of Lieutenant General George Patton, Jr., with Miriam Hopkins as our special guest, is presented each Saturday by the Parker Watch Company and its dealers throughout America, but not to sell watches. 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
2: 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Lieutenant General George S. Patton, Jr., Miriam Hopkins starring, as heard on NBC. 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
7: Breaking news this hour from Town Hall, I'm Ron Taylor. A person who approached a White House security checkpoint and began firing at officers has died. The Secret Service is saying that according to a preliminary investigation, the person approached the checkpoint shortly after 6 p.m. Eastern Time yesterday, removed a weapon from his bag, and began firing at posted officers. Those officers returned fire and hit the suspect, who

0: later died in an area hospital. A bystander was also struck. The Secret Service says none of its officers were injured, and the president, who was at the White House at the time, was not impacted. President Trump took to social media yesterday, saying a deal to end the war with Iran is, in his words, largely negotiated. Bob Agnew reports from Washington.
1: The president made the announcement Saturday on social media after phone calls with Israel and other allies in the region. He said he had spoken with the leaders from Saudi Arabia, the United Arab Emirates, Qatar, Pakistan, Turkey, Egypt, Jordan, and Bahrain, in addition to the Jewish state. Details were scarce, but the president noted that the deal includes reopening of the Strait of Hormuz. Bob Agnew reporting.
0: House Speaker Mike Johnson says despite recent setbacks with the legislative agenda, Republicans in the House hope to pass legislation involving funding border security before summer begins.
2: We're going to fully fund immigration enforcement and border security in our reconciliation bill. Again, it's worthy of note, that is rather a shocking proposition. The Democrats don't want to have anything to do. Think of it. They don't want to give $1, one penny, to border enforcement, border security, and immigration enforcement.
0: Some 40,000 people remain under evacuation orders and schools are closed in Southern California due to a hazardous chemical leak. Officials say a storage tank began leaking methyl methacrylate, a chemical used in making plastic parts. The tank overheated Thursday at an aerospace plastics facility in Garden Grove. News and analysis at townhall.com.
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0: A second Ebola treatment center is set ablaze in eastern Congo.
5: Another attack on an Ebola treatment center in eastern Congo as angry residents burn part of a health facility, the second in a week. The local hospital director says 18 patients who may have been infected had to leave. The WHO says the Ebola outbreak there spreading rapidly. There are now at least 177 suspected deaths. The Trump administration pausing visas for travelers from affected countries. I'm Julie Walker.
0: Millions across the eastern U.S. are getting drenched this Memorial Day weekend. Wet weather conditions are expected to dampen plans over the holiday as millions hit the road. Many beaches along the east coast are closed because of heavy rain from the mid-Atlantic to the south. Forecasters expecting the south central U.S. will see the most rainfall, with flash flood watches and warnings in effect from East Texas to the Tennessee River Valley. Breaking news at townhall.com. New York leaders are proposing a luxury second home tax.
6: Governor Kathy Hochul and Mayor Zoran Mamdani are backing a levy on New York City second homes worth $5 million or more. Critics, including real estate agents and economists, warn the move could chill the market and hurt middle and lower income residents. Even the New York Times has reservations, pointing to London's experience as a cautionary tale for New York. There, similar taxes cut prices and tax revenue. Ken Lorman reporting.
0: The president of the governing body of Iranian soccer says the nation's World Cup training base has been moved to Mexico from the U.S. after getting approval from FIFA. The president of the Iran Football Federation announcing the decision in a statement yesterday. FIFA has not confirmed the move. Iran had been scheduled to train.
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20: Hello, everyone. I'm Carl Amari, and this is Hollywood 360, the radio show that presents all things entertainment, including trivia contests and games, movie reviews, celebrity interviews, showbiz news, and classic radio shows. My co-host is the eminent Lisa Wolf. In this hour, it's an amateur detective adventure with Mr. and Mrs. North, starring Richard Denning and Barbara Britton from 1954. But first, it's Name That Tune. Lisa Wolf Cullen will present clips from great songs. I have to name that tune while you play along at home. Right,
21: that's
20: Lisa?
21: Right. It is a vast category, yeah. But I decided it was a good category because obviously great, according to me.
22: That is a really boring story.
21: It's not a story, but I think that you'll agree with me. So you let me know if you think they're great songs as well. Because I think my score is going to skyrocket with this one.
22: What?
21: Are you confused?
20: Yeah, a little bit. Okay. I got to just name them and they're going to be great songs.
21: Exactly.
20: Okay.
21: So simple.
20: Yeah.
21: Let's do it.
20: Mm-hmm. This is Johnny Cash. Ring of Fire.
23: I keep a close watch on this heart of mine.
20: Is it Ring of Fire?
21: It's not.
23: I keep my eyes wide open all the time.
20: I thought it was Ring of Fire.
23: I keep the
20: Johnny Cash.
21: It sure is.
23: The fire that binds. Because
20: Walk the Line.
21: Yeah, you didn't get it.
23: I walk the line.
21: You said Ring of Fire. You only got one guess. That's
20: you
21: it.
20: You are really difficult.
21: You get one guess and you
20: She's
21: blew it.
20: She's being a little extra difficult,
21: what
20: Mike,
21: I failed
20: don't you think?
21: To mention, no, he does not think. What I failed to mention is these songs span from the 50s to the 90s. So,
20: all right, so you failed to say that, so I should get my...
21: You, there's
20: I
21: no
20: get
21: logic
20: a, I should get a,
21: in what you just said.
20: Really?
21: Zero.
20: Oh, man.
21: Okay, so this is...
20: You know what, Lisa?
21: Here we go.
24: What you've just said...
21: Here we go.
24: ...is one of the most insanely idiotic things I have ever heard.
21: Okay.
24: Everyone in this room... is now dumber for having listened to it.
21: Okay. Are you done having your little hissy fit?
20: All right.
21: This is written and recorded in 1956 by Johnny Cash.
20: Okay.
21: And his first number one hit on the Billboard charts.
20: Really? First number one?
21: Yep.
20: Huh?
21: And this song is included in the 500 songs that shaped rock and roll at the Rock and Roll Hall of Fame. And
20: I walk the line.
21: Absolutely agree with that.
20: I walk the line.
21: I like the humming at the beginning so that he can get his notes.
20: I walk the line.
21: Huh? Oh, yeah, that's good.
20: Pretty good, right?
21: Oh, yeah, that's good.
20: Okay,
21: that's good. All right, let's go.
20: Yeah. Okay, I'm ready.
25: When she gets there, she knows all stores are all closed. With a word she can get.
21: The words are escaping you.
20: This is Stairway to Heaven.
21: It is. This is Led Zeppelin, released in 1971, and it was composed by Jimmy Page and Robert Plant for their fourth album.
20: Way to Heaven.
21: It's amazing.
20: You know, I think there's some like, there's definitely some books and things that say like this is like the greatest song ever written. You know, like it's like the greatest rock song ever written.
21: I feel like it's so very specific. Like each person could have a different opinion on that. I don't know that there is one.
20: I mean,
21: but
20: when
21: maybe
20: you think
21: by
20: about
21: many.
20: It, this song is definitely in the top. I gotta have to say a top 10.
21: Yeah, well, that's
20: sure.
21: why it made the list of great songs.
20: Okay, I got that one.
21: Yes, you did.
20: All right, ready?
21: I'm ready.
20: Is Mike ready? To introduce myself. This is called Sympathy for the Devil.
21: Indeed, by
20: the Rolling Stones.
21: Exactly. Written by?
20: Probably by Mick Jagger.
21: Yep, and Keith Richards for their 1968 album, Beggar's Banquet.
20: Mm-hmm.
21: And the working title of the song was?
20: I don't know.
21: The Devil is My Name.
20: Yeah. This is a great song, I'll say that, but man, you're picking some great songs.
21: Yeah, I thought it'd be fun just to do great songs. That's it. I couldn't think of a better title than that.
20: Pleased to meet you. Hope you enjoy. That's my name. Who sings better, me or Mick Jagger?
21: Let me hear you.
20: Then you is the nature of my game.
21: Well, you know, A for effort.
20: You're right.
21: Yeah.
20: Okay.
21: That's fair. All right, let's go to the next great song.
20: All right. Never
21: close your eyes. Oh, come on.
20: Dumb song.
21: You're joking. All right, what is it?
20: I guess I don't have any romanticness. Is that a word, romanticness? I don't think so.
21: I don't think so, but maybe
20: a Carl song. It's a Carl. Carl song.
21: It's a Carl.
20: I don't have any romanticism. Is that a word?
21: I'll take it. Come on. You know this song.
20: But baby.
21: It's good. Baby, I
20: love it. You lost that loving feeling.
21: That's it. This was first recorded in 1964 by the Righteous Brothers, which is what you're listening to, and nominated in
20: They're always right when they were, you know?
21: They're righteous.
20: Like, right without a light.
21: But, Carl,
20: what?
21: It was nominated in the Best Rock and Roll Recording category at the 7th Annual Grammy Awards.
20: Didn't win, though.
21: It didn't win, but it
20: That's
21: was
20: right.
21: nominated.
20: I wouldn't have picked it.
21: Well, it was up there.
20: Pick this.
21: Pick you.
20: That's a good answer.
21: So there.
20: It's a good retort. It's a good retort, Lisa. You're quick, you know that?
21: Yeah, okay.
20: Pretty quick.
21: Well, I think it's great, and most people might agree.
20: I think it stinks.
21: That's okay. You'll like the next one. Let's
20: All
21: go.
20: Right. Okay. The Doors. Light My Fire.
21: That's right. Is that your motto? Light My Fire?
20: Yes.
21: 1967, The Doors.

0: And that's the controversial line
1: right
0: there.
1: Ed Sullivan didn't want him to say it.
0: That's right. And they
1: and
0: did it.
1: And he said it anyway.
0: And they did it anyways.
1: Yeah. Try to set the night on fire.
0: I mean, this was also in the 1960s.
1: So, okay, you got the Doors.
0: I got
1: you
0: the Doors.
1: The Stones.
0: Got Stones.
1: Yeah, Led Zeppelin. I mean, wow.
0: Johnny Cash. And here we're going to change gears a little bit,
1: right.
0: But still a great song. 1992.
1: You need some oil? Need a little oil to change the gears?
0: Maybe I do.
1: All right. Is it getting better? Good tune. But do you feel the same? Is this it's a Sting or somebody like that? Is it Sting?
0: It's U2.
1: U2?
0: Mm-hmm.
1: So it's not Sting.
0: Mm-hmm.
1: Okay, U2, yeah. All right, I got it wrong.
0: It sounds like Sting, though, actually. No,
1: what's the name of
0: this
1: it?
0: This is called One by U2.
1: I wouldn't have known it.
0: It's a great song, released in 1992 as a benefit single with all of the band's royalties donated to AIDS research.
1: Wow.
0: Yep.
1: It's great.
0: Yeah, it's really nice.
1: Is that it?
0: That's
1: all of them?
0: It. That's it.
1: Well, I will say this, Lisa, except for the One song.
0: Still a great song, even if you don't love it. It's still a great song.
1: It's too romantic for me.
0: Well, it just, in the general category of good songs out there, it ranks.
1: But I got most of them right. You know, if I didn't have arthritis in my shoulder,
0: yeah.
1: I would reach back
0: you
1: and
0: literally pat. Can't touch your back.
1: No, pat myself on the
0: you
1: back.
0: You can't touch your
1: I
0: back.
1: I have arthritis in my
0: what
1: shoulder.
0: What about your other arm?
1: Both are bad.
0: Oh, that's unfortunate.
1: I'm older than you, you know.
0: Yeah.
1: All right. So
0: all right.
1: Anyway,
0: you'll always
1: you
0: see.
1: Can always pat me on the back if you want.
0: That's okay.
1: You don't want to get
0: stay
1: that.
0: Over
1: you
0: here.
1: Don't want to get that close
0: there's
1: to me.
0: Cooties over there.
1: Cooties, yeah. Boys have cooties.
0: I know.
1: Boys have cooties.
0: I'll stay on my side of the desk.
1: I've been known to have cooties. All right. When we come back, Mr. and Mrs. North, stick around.

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1: 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I know, Lisa, you don't get the CDs, so you're not experiencing how great these are. I know you get the links. Mike Bubblebath gets the CD sets.
4: Well, there's nothing wrong with the digital downloads. 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
1: True.
4: So
1: that's very true.
4: Whatever works.
1: Yeah, you're absolutely right. Okay, we are now going to listen to Mr. and Mrs. North. This was a detective series created by Francis and Richard Lockridge. They were a fictional married couple that appeared in novels, motion pictures, radio, and TV. The Norths were not professional detectives. They were just a well-to-do New York couple who stumbled across a murder or two every week and felt compelled to solve the crimes. It began on radio in 1942, and it had a weekly listenership, Lisa, of 20 million people. This was a hugely successful radio program. At first, Joseph Curtin and Alice Frost starred. But then later, Richard Denning and Barbara Britton played the roles on radio and then made the transition to television with those same actors. It was great. In fact, it inspired Heart to Heart with Robert Wagner and Stephanie Powers. We have a 1954 episode from March 16th called The Fallen Star, and this does star Richard Denning and Barbara Britton. Here's part one of Mr. and Mrs. North.
5: Jerry, look, that car's pulling away.
6: I've got to try to stop it.
5: Oh, darling, be careful. Look out. Darling, he's going to hit you.
7: Mr. and Mrs. North, starring Barbara Britton and Richard Denning. Listen as Pam and Jerry solve the mystery, The Fallen Star. You've seen Sarah Keith many times in the last 25 years, on the stage and in motion pictures. And she can be seen tonight in the Colonial Club, the woman sitting at the end of the bar, talking too much, laughing too much.
8: I mean it, Sarah.
5: I know you do, Barney, darling. I know you do. That's one of the things I've always adored about you. You're always so sincere.
8: Oh, knock it off, Sarah.
5: Albert, darling, two more martinis.
9: Yes, miss.
5: Honestly, Barney, darling, I don't understand you. An actress agent should get her jobs, not try to discourage her from taking
8: them. Look, Sarah, let's drop it. You don't want to discuss it seriously,
5: but
8: so let's...
5: I do, darling. It's just that you haven't given me one good reason why I shouldn't do Lady in the Night. Not one.
8: I've told you the play's a dog, a turkey, an egg, just waiting to be laid. It'll never even get out of New Haven.
5: Oh, bosh.
8: Okay, Sarah, find it out the hard way. But there's another consideration.
5: There is, darling. What?
8: Not what. Who?
5: Who then?
8: Gloria.
5: Barney, dear, suppose you confine yourself to managing my professional affairs and leave my personal life to me.
8: Gloria's going to be down from school this evening, isn't she?
5: I believe her train arrives at 9:30, or is it 10:30?
8: And she's expecting to sail for Europe with you on Friday.
5: Oh, I'll explain. She'll understand.
8: She won't. Not this time.
5: Oh, now, Barney, dear.
8: Good Lord, Sarah, don't you have any sense of obligation to Gloria? Don't you understand how much she's counting on this vacation with you? Spending a few months with
5: darling,
8: her mother?
5: Really?
8: Listen to me, Sarah. Listen to me. Now, Gloria's lonesome. She's sick with lonesomeness.
5: Oh, Barney, leave the dramatics to me. Gloria's delightfully happy at Mrs. Trumbull's school.
8: Oh, I...
5: And why shouldn't she be? Lord knows Mrs. Trumbull charges enough tuition.
8: You leave me absolutely speechless, Sarah.
5: Oh, I wish that were true, Barney, dear.
8: I think you really believe that all you have to do is shunt Gloria off to the best boarding school in the East, and that's the end of your responsibility
5: to
8: her.
5: Oh, don't be ridiculous.
8: Then forget Lady in the Night and take Gloria on a trip, as you promised her you would.
5: Barney, dear, do I have to remind my own agent that I have a career?
8: Your career can wait a couple of months, but Gloria can't. Now, if you needed the money, I could understand, but you don't.
5: Jerry!
8: You...
5: Huh? You, Jerry, darling, over here.
10: Okay, Sarah.
8: Who's that?
5: Jerry North and his wife, Pamela.
8: North?
5: You know, the publisher who's bringing out the autobiography, that strange little writing fellow ghosted for me. Mm. We're meeting to discuss a title. Oh, Jerry, darling, how are you?
10: Oh, fine, Sarah.
5: And Pamela, dear, oh, you look lovely.
11: Thank you.
5: This is Barney, Barney Nolan, my agent.
12: How do you do, Mr. Nolan?
5: Don't mind Barney. He's not usually so glum. Only when he's reminding me of my responsibilities as a mother.
11: As a mother?
5: Well, now, don't tell me you haven't read the proofs on my book, Pamela, darling.
11: Well, as a matter of fact, I haven't yet.
5: Oh, for shame. Well, I have an entire chapter on Gloria, about the difficult time I had when she was born, the ghastly experience of her father's death when she was 5. Gloria's 15 now. Now I struggled and... Oh, well, let's get a table and get down to business, shall we? Albert, dear,
9: yes,
5: will you have Michael get me a table?
9: Certainly, Miss Keith.
5: Oh, thank you. Now, Barney, either cheer up or run along, will you? Barney's been trying to talk me out of doing a new play, Lady in the Night, because I promised Gloria I'd take her on a vacation. But I thought, since you'll be bringing out my book soon, Jerry, that it would really help the sales tremendously if I were being seen on Broadway at the same time. Now, don't you think?
10: Well,
5: Well, I'm sure you'd agree, too, Pamela, dear.
11: Well, it'd probably help, Miss Keith, but if you promised your daughter...
5: Oh, well, Gloria's such a sophisticated child. She's a doll, really. When I explain to her, well, she'll understand. We'll completely...

0: And I'm terribly, terribly, terribly sorry I didn't make it to the station to meet you, Gloria, darling. But, well, I got talking to Mr. and Mrs. Norton.
1: That's all right, Mother. Barney was there.
0: Yes. Good old Barney.
1: I think Barney's wonderful.
0: Well, so do I, dear. So do I.
1: I always sort of imagined that Daddy was like Barney.
0: Well, there are certain similarities, I suppose, if one cares to look for them. Give me a cigarette from the box there on the table, will you, darling?
1: Here.
0: Oh, thank you.
1: I'll light it for you.
0: Thank you, darling.
1: Mother, do you like it here in this new hotel?
0: Oh, well, one hotel suite is very much the same as another, except for the names on the towels.
1: Then why didn't you take an apartment or a house the way you said you might? I was so hoping you would, that we'd have a real home for once, and I could live here and...
0: Here? In New York?
1: Yes.
0: Well, what about school?
1: There are schools in New York.
0: Oh, darling, don't you like it at Mrs. Trumbull's?
1: Yes, but... Oh, Mother, think about it some more while we're away, will you, please?
0: Well, all right, darling. I'll think about it, but, well, there...
1: What is it, Mother?
0: Well, darling, something has come up. A play. A really wonderful thing. Lady in the Night. Well, it's the best script I've read in years, and... Well, I promised I'll do it.
1: When?
0: Well, rehearsals start next week.
1: Next week? But we're sailing on Friday. You have the tickets, our passports, visas, everything.
0: Oh,
1: you just...
0: Gloria, darling, I know you're going to be disappointed.
1: Mother, you promised.
0: I know, Gloria. I'd rather die than break my promise.
1: Then why are you?
0: Well, Gloria, darling, try to understand. I didn't want to do this play, but with Mr. North bringing out my book...
1: But you promised me we'd have a vacation together.
0: Oh, we will, darling. We will. I'll take a leave of absence from the play next summer. We'll have our vacation then.
1: You're lying.
0: Gloria... After all,
1: a promise doesn't mean anything to you. Is that what you were going to say?
0: Oh, now, Gloria, stop it. I'm your mother.
1: You're not my mother. I don't have a mother.
0: Gloria!
1: You're just some woman I know. And I never want to see you again. I hate you!

0: here screaming that she hated me, never wanted to see me again. Oh, please, Barney, you've got to do something. You've got to try to find her.
1: Yes, Mr. North, I know this friend you mentioned at dinner is in homicide, but I thought you could get him to go to the Missing Persons Bureau and have them get more men on the job. Gloria's been gone over 12 hours now.
2: Okay, Jerry, okay. Missing Persons is probably doing everything it can, but I'll check with him if it'll make Sarah Keith feel any better. Now, will you and Pam be at her hotel? Okay, I'll see you there.

That's the first portion of Mr. and Mrs. North from March 16, 1954, The Fallen Star, with Richard Denning and Barbara Britton. We'll get back to it and more of Hollywood 360 after this.

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11: Carl, I know that we are very particular on what advertisers we work with because we truly want to believe in them so that we can talk about them and promote them with, you know, being very authentic and genuine. And that's what we are doing right now because we have a new sponsor. It is called 120 Life. And I know you've been using them for quite a while. So you are actually able to talk about your own experience with 120 Life and all the health benefits. So 120 Life is a natural product that you use to lower your blood pressure. So the thing about blood pressure is it's very, very dangerous because it is actually the number one risk for mortality. And it's a very quiet quiet issue because that's what makes it so dangerous. You just don't feel it. There are no signals, no warning signs, so it can just sort of creep up on you. So it's really, really important to get your blood pressure checked or even check it yourself, you know, depending on what works for you. 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You can use it alone or in combination if you are somebody that is already on blood pressure medication, because it's not a pill, it's not a stimulant, it's not a gimmick. 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
12: Yeah, well, it's great. 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It's great.
11: 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Very simple and very easy, and why not give it a shot?
12: Yeah. 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And that's just our way of saying thank you for using our promo code, Carl. And try 120 Life. Lower your blood pressure. All right, we're listening to Mr. and Mrs. North, starring Barbara Britton and Richard Denning, a show called The Fallen Star from March 16th, 1954. Here's the conclusion.
13: If you'd listened to me, Sarah, this wouldn't have happened. I told you last night Gloria couldn't stand another disappointment,
14: Barney,
13: from you.
14: Stop it, please, Barney.
15: Now let's stop beating a dead horse, huh, Mr. Nolan? Oh. That won't find Gloria.
13: Well, you're right. I'm sorry, Sarah.
14: Oh, why don't we hear something from that friend of yours, Jerry?
15: We will, Sarah. Now just take it easy.
16: Miss Keith, why don't you go into the bedroom and lie down?
15: That's a good idea, Penny.
14: Oh, I couldn't sleep.
16: Well, you could at least rest.
13: Well, go on, Sarah. We'll let you know the moment there's any news.
14: All right.
13: That's a good girl.
16: Well, come along. I'll help you get comfortable.
15: Poor woman.
13: I wish I could feel sorry for her.
15: Relax, Nolan.
13: If anything's happened to Gloria, I'm...
15: Nothing's happened to her. She's just another kid who's run away from home.
13: Home? This?
15: Oh, all right, Nolan. As a mother, Sarah Keith won't win any Academy Awards, but the police will find Gloria.
13: Yeah. Oh, that may be your friend Wigan, huh?
15: I'll get it.
17: Hello, Jerry.
15: Come in. Bill, this is Barney Nolan, Sarah's agent. Nolan, Lieutenant Wigan.
17: How do you do?
13: Hello.
17: Where's Miss Keith?
13: I'll get her.
17: Now, no, wait. I'd rather talk to you and Jerry first.
15: What is it, Bill?
13: Has Gloria been found?
17: We know where she is.
13: Where?
17: In the East River.
13: What? East River?
17: Dead. Suicide.

0: how do you know she's dead, Bill? Has her body been recovered?
1: Not yet.
2: Then how do you know?
1: Do you recognize this Tam, Mr. Nolan?
2: Tam? Yeah.
1: The girls?
2: Yes, it is.
0: Where did you find the Tam, Bill?
1: The harbor police found it floating in the river. Mr. Nolan, I want you to look at something else.
2: Huh?
1: Here, this.
2: What's this?
1: A note that was found stuck in the railing of the Queensboro Bridge.
2: I can't go on living like this, Gloria Keith.
1: A pedestrian found it on the bridge early this morning and turned it over to the harbor patrol. The patrol started dragging for the body and found the Tam. When they found out that I was interested in the girl, they turned the note and Tam over to me to break the news to Miss Keith. Mr. Nolan, how well did you know Gloria?
2: I've known her all her life.
1: Do you think she'd fake a suicide?
0: Fake a suicide? Bill, do you think...
1: I'm not thinking anything, Jerry, just asking a question. Well, Mr. Nolan?
2: Well, I don't think so, Lieutenant. No, I'm sure she wouldn't.
1: Well, all right, Mr. Nolan. Go get Miss Keith. I'll tell her what's happening.

0: Give me another cup of coffee, Ida, huh?
1: What's the matter with you? You got a broken leg? Get it yourself.
0: Oh, thanks.
1: You're welcome. Gotta take the ashes out today.
0: Okay.
1: And I don't want to have to tell you 10 times.
0: Okay, okay. Give me a chunk of the paper, huh?
1: Sure.
0: Hey, what are you doing tearing the paper like that?
1: Giving you the only chunk you're going to read this morning. The help wanted classified.
0: Here we go again.
1: Yeah, here we go again. Look, Frank, I'm sick of the only dough coming in is what I get managing this flea bag rooming house. You're going out and look for a job today.
2: Yeah, yeah. I thought you wanted me to take out the ashes today.
1: Look, short, squat, and stupid. Let's see if you can manage both the ashes and a little job hunt in one day, huh? You know, just for kicks.
0: There's the doorbell.
1: No.
0: You want to get it or you want me to?
1: Oh, no, you sit still, Frank. You must be worn out after walking clear over to the stove and back to get your coffee.
2: Real funny, ain't ya?
1: Yeah. All right, already. Well,
3: I noticed you have a sign for a room for rent.
1: Third floor rear, $10 a week in advance. Pass on the second floor, share it with 6 others. No cooking in the room, no radio playing or noise after 10.
3: May I see it?
1: Well, not from out there. Come in. Just a minute. Hey, let me look at you.
3: Well?
1: A little young, ain't you?
3: I'm 21.
1: Minus how much? Hey, haven't I seen you somewhere before?
3: Why, no. I just arrived in New York.
1: Wait a minute. Yeah. I'll get the key. You wait here.
3: Thank you.
0: Who was it?
1: Give me that paper.
2: Hey, what?
1: Oh, shut up. Where's the front page? Here. Yeah, it is.
0: It's what?
1: Look at this picture. Look.
0: Huh? Daughter of famous actress of suicide. So what?
1: Suicide, my eye. Hey, that kid's out in the hall right now. Waiting to look at the third floor rear.
0: What?
1: I'm telling you, it's the same kid.
0: Ah, you're crazy.
1: Well, if you don't believe me, look out in the hall and see for yourself.
0: How can it be?
1: I don't know, but it is. I'm going to call the cops.
2: Wait.
1: What?
2: Let me see this story. Maybe there's a reward.
1: A reward for what? The kid's supposed to be dead.
0: Yeah, that's right. But she ain't, is she?
1: Of course she ain't. She's right out in the hall.
2: Well, then get out there and show her the room.
1: Huh?
2: You heard me.
1: Hey, what are you up to?
2: Look, Ida, the kid's old lady is Sarah Keith.
1: So
2: a famous actress like that ought to have a lot of bucks, shouldn't she?
1: Well, yeah,
2: well,
1: but...
2: Well, me and you are going to get a few of them bucks. Now, look, you go out and rent that kid the room. Give her the room if you have to. But keep her here and leave the rest to me.

0: Oh, my baby. My baby.
1: Try not to think about it. Now, lie still. I'll be back in a minute.
2: How is she, Ben?
1: Terrible. Has Bill left?
2: Yeah, and Barney Nolan went with him down to Harbor Police Headquarters. I told Nolan we'd take Sarah to our apartment.
1: I think that would be best.
2: I'll go down and bring the car around to the front of the hotel.
1: We'll be down in a moment.
3: Right.
1: Oh, I'll get it. Hello?
4: Is this Sarah Keith?
1: No, Miss Keith.
4: Let me talk to her.
1: I'm sorry, but Miss Keith can't come to the phone. She's...
0: Who is it, Pam?
1: Well, some man asking for you.
0: I'll talk to him.
1: Well, all right.
0: This is Miss Keith.
4: Look, lady, keep quiet and let me do the talking.
0: What? Who is this?
4: Never mind, just listen. Your kid ain't dead.
0: Not...
4: Shut up and listen.
1: What is it, Miss Keith?
0: Shh.
4: That suicide note was a phony. The kid's alive, and I know where she is.
0: Where?
4: Be at the corner of 6th and Taylor in 2 hours with $5,000, and I'll take you to her. But come alone. All alone, understand?
0: Hello? Hello? Hello?
1: What's the matter, Miss Keith? Who was that?
0: Oh, it was nothing. No one. I have to go out.
1: Miss Keith? Miss Keith, where are you going? Miss Keith!

0: If this is some sort of a trick...
1: Ah, it's no trick, lady. Your kid's here. Down this way. Here.
0: Gloria. Gloria. She isn't here.
1: Oh, that's funny. She was...
0: I doubt that she ever was here.
1: Oh, maybe she just went out to get something. Something to eat.
0: You're lying.
1: Why should I lie to you? Why would I tell you she was here if she wasn't?
0: For $5,000. Get out of my way.
1: Now, wait a minute. You're going to call the cops, ain't you?
0: Get out of my way.
1: No.
0: Open that door.
1: You're staying here.
0: Let me out of here or I'll scream.
1: What do you want to do, make trouble? I was just trying to help you. Your kid was here, I tell you, and she'll be back.
0: Let me out of here or I'll scream.
1: Oh, don't scream. Keep your mouth shut, you... Miss Keith.
2: Frank. Frank, what's going on? Frank.
1: Shut up and close that door.
2: What happened?
1: Well, the kid wasn't here. The dame was going to call the cops, and I hit her and...
2: Miss Keith, are you... Oh!
1: What's the matter?
2: Frank, she's dead.
1: Dead? You're crazy.
2: She is. Look.
1: What?
2: She hit her head against the radiator. Oh, Frank, you fool. You stupid fool. What are we going to do now?
1: Shut up and let me think.
2: Think? It was your thinking that got us into
1: this. Will you keep your mouth shut for a minute? If the girl had been here, this wouldn't have happened.
2: Well, I couldn't stop her from leaving. She must have guessed we were up to something.
1: How do you know?
2: Because I followed her.
1: You know where she is?
2: Yeah, a little hotel up near Columbus Circle. That's how I know she must have realized we knew who she was.
1: Wait a minute. Yeah, maybe this is our way out. What's the name of that hotel?
2: The Pontiac.
1: I'm
2: Why,
1: going up
2: you...
1: there.
2: Yeah, well, and leave me here?
1: Yeah, and leave you here. To call the cops.
3: Medical examiner's through upstairs, Lieutenant.
4: Okay, Donahue, you'll be up in a few minutes.
3: Okay.
4: Oh, and Donahue.
3: Yes, sir?
4: Get Mr. and Mrs. North on the phone for me, will you?
3: Right away.
4: Go on, Mrs. Spears.
2: Well, like I said, I recognized the girl from the newspaper picture, and I called her mother. Told her I thought her daughter was here, and she came right over, and I showed her up to the room.
4: And Gloria Keith was up there?
2: That's right.
4: And?
2: Well, and I came back down here and waited. About an hour, I guess. Then I got to wondering what was happening up there. And
4: so you went back up?
2: And found Sarah Keith lying there on the floor. Well, just like you saw her.
3: I got Mr. North on the phone, Lieutenant.
4: Oh, thanks, Donahue. Excuse me, Mrs. Spears.
2: Sure.
4: Hello, Jerry.
5: Hiya, Bill. What's up?
4: I'm calling about Sarah Keefe.
5: Have you found her?
4: Yeah. She's in a rooming house down on Taylor Street. Dead.
5: Dead?
4: Murdered. And my hunch about Gloria Keefe faking that suicide was right. Gloria's alive, and I want her for killing her mother.

0: And the way it looks to Bill is that Sarah and Gloria argued there in the room, and then, well, Gloria either hit or pushed Sarah, and Sarah fell, striking her head against the radiator.
1: Oh, Jerry, how horrible.
0: Yeah. I'll answer it. Hello?
2: Hello, is Mr. Barney Nolan there, please?
0: Mr. Nolan? Well, no, he isn't.
2: His office said I might reach him at this number.
0: Who is this calling?
2: Do you know where I could reach Mr. Nolan?
0: Well, just a minute. I think he's coming in now.
1: Jerry, why did you say that?
0: Pam, I think this is Gloria Keith.
1: Gloria Keith? Oh, Jerry, what'll we do?
0: I don't know.
1: Here, give me the phone. I'm going to see if it's true what they say about honesty being the best policy. Hello, this is Mrs. North. Is this Gloria Keith speaking? It is, isn't it?
2: I want to talk to Barney Nolan.
1: He isn't here, Gloria, but don't hang up. Please don't. Listen to me. You're in trouble.
2: I know. I heard about Mother on the radio.
1: Gloria, where are you? Where are you calling from? Mr. North and I want to help you.
2: You want to call the police, you mean?
1: No.
2: I want to talk to Barney.
1: Then tell us where you are and we'll try to find him for you.
2: And you won't call the police?
1: No.
2: How can I believe you?
1: I promise you.
2: I don't know.
1: Please, Gloria, I give you my word. Gloria?
2: I'm in a hotel up by Columbus Circle, the Pontiac Hotel, room 311. I'll wait for you.
1: Gloria!
2: I told it! I think
1: Gloria, what is it?

0: Hello?
1: Ida, the cop's gone.
0: Yeah.
1: Then listen, and hard. I'm calling from the kid's room in the Pontiac.
0: What? Where is she?
1: Right here, tied up and gagged.
0: Hey, Frank, what in the world...
1: Shut up and listen. We're not safe as long as the kid's around to blab, and that's what she's starting to do. I caught her making a phone call, and...
0: Look, Frank, we're in enough trouble.
1: And there's only one way out of it. So listen, you go around to Marty's garage and borrow a car. Give him some dough if you got it. But get a car, understand?
0: Yeah.
1: Then come up here and park in the alley beside the hotel. I'll be waiting there for you with the kid.
0: How are you going to get her out of there?
1: Pack her down the back stairs.
0: Somebody will see you.
1: Oh, not this time of night.
0: Oh, they will too. Frank, in the name of heaven...
1: Stop arguing and do like I tell you.
0: Oh, all right. But what happens to the kid after we get her out of there?
1: She goes where she tried to make everybody think she went. Into the river.

0: There's the hotel, Jerry.
1: I see it.
0: Darling, be careful of that bus.
1: Relax.
0: Darling, look. That must be Bill's car.
1: It is. He got here in a hurry.
0: Oh, and there's Bill coming out of the hotel. Bill!
2: Hey, Bill!
3: Hi, Pam.
4: Hello, Jerry.
0: Did you find Gloria, Bill?
1: No, the room was empty.
0: Oh, golly.
1: There was a struggle in the room, and a sheet from the bed was ripped, as though someone had tried to bind and gag her.
2: What are you going to do, Bill?
1: I'm getting some men to search the hotel and find out...
2: Oh, I'm tying up traffic. I'll find a place to park, and Pam and I will meet you in the lobby.
1: Right.
0: Darling, there's an alley. Why don't you see if you can park there?
2: Okay.
0: Well, there's a car up ahead.
2: I'll leave ours right here.
0: All right, darling. Let's... Jerry, look.
1: What?
0: At that car up ahead, the one facing this way. That man and woman.
1: Yeah. Looks as if they're putting something in the back seat.
0: Is it something or someone?
1: Hold it. Darling, you're right.
0: Gloria?
1: Yeah.
0: Jerry, they're leaving.
1: I've got to stop them.
0: Jerry, be careful. Look out, darling. He's going to hit you. Jerry! Oh, darling.
1: All right.
0: What happened?
2: That car smashed into the side of a bus. Come on, Pam.
5: Get back.
0: Oh, there's Bill.
2: Bill.
5: Please, get back.
2: Bill, in the back seat of the car, Gloria Keith.
1: What? What the devil are you talking about?
2: Gloria Keith's in the back seat, Bill.
1: Look. Holy. Come on, Jerry, help me untie her.
2: Right.
1: Donahue, look after the couple in the front seat.
6: Okay, sir.
0: Gloria.
1: Get that gag out of her mouth, Jerry.
0: Hurry, Jerry.
1: There.
0: Is she all right, Bill?
1: I think so, just right.
7: Frank, look out.
6: Mama's alive, Lieutenant.
1: Frank. But look at the guy, Bill.
0: Bill, he's dead.
1: Yeah.
2: But the way he was driving, it's lucky he didn't take a few people with him.
0: Yes, darling, including you. Yes, Bill, I'll tell him, and thanks for calling. Jerry!
2: Darling, what time is it?
0: 8:30.
2: Holy smoke, I've got to hurry.
0: Here's your tie. Oh, and that reminds me. Don't forget to stop at the cleaner.
2: Yeah, oh, I won't.
0: Here are the letters I want you to mail. I'll put them in your pocket.
2: Yeah, okay.
0: That was Bill on the phone. That Spears woman has confessed. Her husband killed Sarah Keith, and they were trying to get rid of Gloria and make her look as if she'd really committed the suicide after killing her mother.
2: Yeah, nice people, the Spears.
0: Uh-huh. Oh, and another thing. Pick up my watch, the jeweler's. That's next door when you stop by for the grocery order.
2: Okay.
0: That's an awful lot to remember. Don't you think you ought to jot it down in your notebook?
2: No, nonsense.
0: But, Jerry...
2: Now, don't worry, Pam. Nothing will be forgotten. That list is indelibly stamped in my memory. Hand me my hat, will you?
0: Here. Believe me, Jerry, you'll be sorry if it isn't in your notebook.
2: Sorry? Why will I be sorry?
0: Because your notebook is in your pants.
2: So?
0: And your pants are still in the closet.

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1: That's Mr. and Mrs. North from March 16, 1954, The Fallen Star, starring Richard Denning and Barbara Britton. 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Hope you enjoyed that. Time for this month in music history.
2: That's right. We are moving on to the year 1975.
1: Captain and Tennille.
2: That's right.
1: Wow.
2: Wow, right?
1: Yeah, just wow.
2: You just have to smile. It brings you back. This is Love Will Keep Us Together, Captain and Tennille.
1: But really, would it? Really, will it?
2: Not for you, it doesn't. But for some, it does.
1: Just love? I mean, that doesn't keep it together.
2: Not for you,
1: I need more. You need more than that.
2: What else do you need, Carl?
1: I can't say. It's family radio show.
2: I hear you. Fair enough. This song, originally written by Neil Sedaka, launched Captain and Tennille to the top of the charts in 1975. And they earned a Grammy nomination.

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0: All right, in our next hour, John Daner stars as J.B. Kendall, the frontier gentleman, a Western adventure going back to 1958. But first, we'll play Fact or Fiction. Lisa will present Memorial Day facts and myths. I must guess if they're fact or fiction while you play along at home, right, Lisa?
5: That's it, Carl.
0: All righty, we'll see you soon.
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12: News this hour from Town Hall, I'm Ron Taylor. The person who approached a White House security checkpoint and began firing at officers yesterday has died after being shot by police. Bob Agnew files this report from Washington.
13: The U.S. Secret Service says in a statement that, according to a preliminary investigation, the person approached a checkpoint shortly after 6 p.m. Eastern Time and, quote, removed a weapon from his bag and began firing at posted officers. Statement goes on to say officers returned fire and hit the suspect, who was transported to an area hospital where he later died. A bystander was also wounded. Secret Service says President Trump, who was at the White House at the time, was not impacted and that none of its officers were injured. Bob Agner reporting.
12: President Trump is urging a temporary suspension of the federal gas tax as prices continue to rise.
14: The president says the move would give more than 100 million drivers and truckers short-term relief. His plan, which would pause the 18.4% gasoline tax and more costly diesel tax until prices fall and then phase it back in, could save about $3 a fill-up, but may need congressional approval. In the meantime, some states, including Indiana and Georgia, have already paused their gas taxes.
12: Correspondent Ken Lormond also says California has the nation's highest state gas tax at over 70 cents a gallon. The Committee to Unleash Prosperity says most of the 13 states that charge at least 40 cents more per gallon are in deep blue states. President Trump says a deal with Iran, including opening the Strait of Hormuz, has been largely negotiated.

0: He announced this on social media after talking with Israel and other allies. The deal, described as a memorandum of understanding, still needs finalization. It aims to end the war and includes two-month negotiations on Iran's nuclear program. The U.S. would end its blockade of Iran's ports as well. News and analysis at townhall.com.
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0: The NCAA is gaining momentum toward approving an age window for athlete eligibility.
3: The NCAA's Division I cabinet has discussed possible implementation of an age-based eligibility model should it be approved, and signaled it would consider voting on it at its meeting next month. The age-based eligibility model would give athletes a window of 5 years to compete in Division I, starting immediately after their high school graduation or their 19th birthday, whichever comes first. It would also eliminate waivers for extended eligibility except for pregnancy, religious missions, or active duty military service. The model is similar to an idea included in an executive order by President Donald Trump on April 3rd. I'm Geffen Coolball.
0: Kyle Busch died after severe pneumonia progressed into sepsis, resulting in rapid and overwhelming complications, according to a statement released by his family yesterday. You'll find breaking news and analysis at townhall.com. Amazon founder Jeff Bezos is pushing back on calls to tax billionaires more heavily.
4: Bezos argues higher taxes on billionaires won't directly help struggling Americans, saying even doubling his taxes wouldn't aid a teacher in Queens. He blames government inefficiency and intervention for problems like high rent and low wages, not corporate wealth. Bezos also points to housing policies, not companies like Airbnb, as key drivers of rising rents, saying the real issue is government failure, not a lack of tax revenue. Willie Nelson reporting.
0: A proposed $7.25 billion settlement over claims that Roundup weed killer causes cancer now faces potential delays. An attorney opposed to the settlement has filed paperwork to move the case to federal court. This could disrupt deadlines and delay a decision on whether to approve the settlement.
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1: You lost your magic. They knocked you off your game. Your Carlness went right out the window.
2: What's with this Carlness? It's not even a real word.
1: It's a conjunction, a preposition. It's a philosophy, a way of life. 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
5: 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Well, actually, it's a little more than just a hobby. Reader's Digest is considering publishing two of my jokes.
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5: Yeah.
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8: Johnny Dollar.
9: Leave the gun. 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
11: Hello, everyone. I'm Carl Amari, and this is Hollywood 360, the radio show that presents all things entertainment, including trivia contests and games, movie reviews, celebrity interviews, showbiz news, and classic radio shows. My co-host is the illustrious Lisa Wolf. In this hour, John Daner stars as Englishman and London Times reporter J.B. Kendall, the Frontier Gentleman from 1958. But it's time now for Fact or Fiction. Lisa will present information on Memorial Day facts and myths. I must guess if they're fact or fiction, right, Lisa?
12: That's right. We are going to honor Memorial Day by having conversations about it. And here we go.
11: Okay.
12: There is an actual town in the U.S. called Truth or Consequences. Fact or fiction?
11: A town? I'm going to say fiction.
12: It's a fact. It's
11: what?
12: A city in New Mexico. It's Truth
11: or Ralph Edwards was born? Was he born there? Ralph Edwards? Well, because he created Truth or Consequences, the TV show.
12: I don't know.
11: The radio and TV show.
12: You know what? I think it was actually a radio show that inspired the town to change its name. So
11: it changed it to Truth or Consequences?
12: Truth or Consequences, New Mexico.
11: Wow.
12: That is actually what happened.
9: What?
11: It's crazy.
12: I know.
11: That's nuts.
12: Patriot Barbecue Soda was a real product.
11: Patriot Barbecue
12: Soda. Is that
11: barbecue soda? No, not soda.
12: Is that fact or
11: fiction? I would say a barbecue sauce, but not soda.
12: So I need
11: fiction.
12: It's a fact. Someone actually created barbecue flavored soda. That was the brand Patriot.
11: Gross.
12: I know. Would you try that?
11: Oh my goodness. Oh man.
12: I wouldn't drink
13: what
12: that.
13: What are you talking about?
12: I wouldn't do it.
11: No.
12: Congress considered making the turkey the national bird.
11: That's true.
12: That is true, which we kind of talked about before. Benjamin Franklin thought the turkey was more respectable than the bald eagle.
11: He was wrong.
9: But, yeah, baby.
11: I don't know what makes one more respectable than another. Turkey's like a turkey. Listen, you turkey.
12: Yeah.
11: And then there's the bald eagle. You know what I mean?
12: A little scary.
11: So I don't know. He probably got voted down pretty quickly.
12: Pretty quickly.
11: That one, yeah.
12: There's a town in the U.S. called Hamburger, Texas.
11: All right. Real.
12: Fiction. No actual Hamburger, Texas exists. Americans eat around 150 million hot dogs on Memorial Day.
11: Whoa. Yeah, real.
12: That is real. Big weekend for cookouts.
11: I wouldn't eat a hot dog.
12: I don't.
11: I just tell you this? I eat meat. I eat pork. I like, you know, everything. I wouldn't eat a hot dog because I read what's in a hot dog.
12: Yes,
11: you know, that's all. I wouldn't eat a hot dog if I was starving.
12: Yeah.
11: I'd rather eat grass, you know?
12: Or maybe barbecue soda.
11: Yeah.
12: Right?
11: I don't eat hot dogs.
12: Yeah.
11: Nope. Well, I don't like the taste of them either.
12: Well, don't make the people who like them feel bad.
11: I'm sorry, but I just don't like them.
12: You don't have to like them.
11: You know.
12: The U.S. considered replacing fireworks with drone shows nationwide.
11: Real.
12: No, it's not fiction.
11: I mean, it sounded good, though.
12: It did, didn't it?
11: Yeah.
12: I mean, there'd be a good reason.
11: I hate when I miss them.
12: I know, which is most of the time.
11: Gosh.
12: The White House once served jelly beans as an official snack.
11: Absolutely.
12: At state events. They sure did.
11: Yeah.
12: President Ronald Reagan famously loved jelly beans.
11: Mm-hmm.
12: Do you like jelly beans?
11: No, I don't.
12: I do not. Mm-mm. Mike, are you a jelly bean fan?
11: Yeah, you like jelly beans?
14: Not really.
11: No.
14: I mean, I'll try one every once in a while, thinking maybe I like it this time, but it never...
11: I don't really...
12: You know, there's a Jelly Belly factory in Kenosha, which is just about an hour from us here.
11: No thanks.
12: But no thanks. It's a popular place for field trips.
11: Okay.
12: There's an official national road trip day in America.
11: Yes, real.
12: That is a fact. It celebrated the Friday before Memorial Day weekend.
11: Let's
12: never,
11: go.
12: Never knew that.
11: We missed it already.
12: That's right. There's a town
11: it was yesterday.
12: That's right.
11: Okay.
12: There's a town in America named Pie Town.
11: Pie Town. Okay.
12: That is a fact. Pie Town became famous for pie shops and festivals.
11: Yeah, I like a good blueberry
12: you
11: pie.
12: You like a good pie.
11: Good blueberry,
12: once
11: good apple pie.
12: Once you were going
11: pie.
12: To bring a pie for me,
11: I was going to bring you two pies,
12: did.
11: Too, but then I...
12: You did.
11: It was closed, so I showed up empty-handed. What
12: yeah,
11: are you
12: well, there
11: do?
12: Are, I mean, there are
11: I owe you
12: places.
11: Two pies.
12: I'm still waiting.
11: Yeah, I owe you two pies.
12: I think I'd like raspberry.
11: You like multi-fruit pies.
12: I like berry pie.
11: It's just weird
12: a berry, like a strawberry, a
11: like,
12: raspberry, a blackberry, any of those.
11: I like blueberry pies.
12: I like blueberry.
11: Okay.
12: But, yeah.
11: Okay.
12: I think I would like raspberry or strawberry better.
11: Okay.
12: The government issued official backyard barbecue safety songs.
11: Okay, real.
12: No, no. There's no federal barbecue
11: sounded
12: soundtracks.
11: Good. I mean,
12: know. See, I didn't make my voice inflection or whatever you're talking about. A baseball team held a dollar hot dog night that got out of control.
11: Yeah, real.
12: That is for, you know about that? Fans
11: no,
12: reportedly
11: never
12: started
11: heard of
12: throwing
11: it.
12: Hot dogs onto
11: just
12: the field. Right?
11: They're throwing hot dogs.
12: Yeah, that's a problem.
11: Oh, my God.
12: There's a town called Santa Claus in Indiana.
11: Santa Claus, yes, real.
12: Yeah, Santa Claus is known for holiday attractions and Christmas mail.
11: Speaking of hot dog, doesn't your daughter have a hot dog dog? Because I saw it.
12: She does.
11: Lisa
12: Walter.
11: Invited me. Lisa invited me over for Mother's Day, and I saw a dog. I saw your little
12: Zoe has
11: Zoe's. She's got like a hot dog.
12: Yeah.
11: Dog.
12: What are they called now?
11: His name is Walter.
12: No, I know, but it's, what is that like kind of dog called?
11: Do you know,
12: again?
11: Mike. They're called. It's not
12: Dachshund. It's a Dachshund.
11: Dachshund.
12: She has a long haired Dachshund.
11: Cute little dog.
12: Yeah.
11: Short feet. Short legs.
12: Yeah, short legs. My dog just chases him around.
11: Sort of like me. Short legs.
12: That's true. You're like a dachshund.
11: Yeah, I'm like a dachshund.
12: You are.
11: Huge head,
12: but
11: huge arms.
12: That's true, and little tiny
11: little,
12: legs.
11: Little tiny legs.
12: That's kind of
11: yeah,
12: right.
11: Yeah, there it is. There's a visual of me.
12: We should call him Carl.
11: With radio yeah. headphones on.
12: And it's very attractive, mind
11: yeah.
12: you.
11: Oh, very, very attractive.
12: All the girls are going crazy.
11: I mean, yeah, they're all sending me
12: they're lining
11: email.
12: Up.
11: Yeah.
12: There's an official National Ketchup Day holiday.
11: National Ketchup Day. Okay, real.
12: That is a fact.
11: Yeah.
12: Americans celebrate it every June 5th.
11: All right.
12: So it's coming
11: yeah,
12: up.
11: Okay.
12: A town tried to ban flip-flops during Memorial Day weekend.
11: Wow, I agree, yes.
12: I agree that they could.
11: They should.
12: No, they shouldn't
11: they never,
12: ban anything
11: yes,
12: like that.
11: Yes, they should. People should not wear flip-flops.
12: Well, that might be true, but you want the government to intervene
11: yes,
12: and tell
11: I
12: you what
11: do.
12: Shoes you can
11: yes,
12: wear?
11: Yes, I do.
12: Well, I don't. Fiction.
11: No, I don't want the government to tell me to do anything.
12: Okay, well, no, that's not true. I mean, if it's something that's...
11: I'm
12: okay.
11: A government can't tell me to do anything except pay my taxes, and I do. All right, go on.
12: Okay, I'm going to leave that right there.
11: Go on.
12: A baseball stadium once offered free bacon if a player stole second base.
11: All right.
12: That is true. The
11: yeah.
12: Lehigh
11: bacon.
12: Valley Iron Pigs
11: yeah.
12: became famous for bacon-themed promotions. That's crazy.
11: Oink, oink.
12: Yuck.
11: All right. I got most of those.
12: I give you
11: think.
12: A 50-50 on that one.
11: I think you did better than that.
12: Sure you did.
11: All right, when we come back, we're going to tune in to John Daner as Frontier Gentleman. Stick around.
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11: 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All right, Lisa, time for Frontier Gentlemen Western Series, starring John Daner. He played J.B. Kendall, reporter for the London Times newspaper, and he was here in America writing stories about, like, you know, Calamity Jane and Jesse James and all these people that he ran into during the 1800s in the Old West, and then his stories got printed back in London in the London Times. Now, it wasn't a real guy, but it's all made up, but it's a cool idea. And there was also all kinds of great supporting players, Harry Bartell, Virginia Gregg, Stacey Harris, Joseph Kearns, and it was produced by William N. Robeson, and it came to CBS Radio, in 1958 for one season. And I got to tell you, what a great series. We have these all from the Master CBS Transcriptions. This is called Gentle Virtue from March 30th, 1958. Here's part one of Frontier Gentlemen.
17: At Deer Lodge in Montana Territory, I met a very unusual young lady. Her Chinese name was Chen Shuk Yi, which in English means gentle virtue. This is her story.
18: Frontier Gentlemen.

0: with an Englishman's account of life and death in the West. As a reporter for the London Times, he writes his colorful and unusual stories. But as a man with a gun, he lives and becomes a part of the violent years in the new territories. In just 1 minute, we will bring you this latest report from the Frontier Gentleman.
1: Hey, what do you think of my new swept-wing 58 Dodge, Ernie? Ain't she a beaut?
2: Boy, that's really a big car.
1: Big? I'll say she's big. I'll stay here by the grill, and you go take a look at those swept-wing fins at the rear.
2: Okay.
1: Come on back by the door. I'll show you the inside.
2: Okay.
1: Now look inside.
2: Wow, this Dodge is big inside.
1: Look how wide the seats are.
2: Who are those people in here?
1: The neighbors. I'm charging them $1 an hour to sit there. Come on.
2: Wow, you really got a lot of car here.
1: And with all this, Dodge is priced below 59 different models of the low price field. Hey, you want to go for a ride?
2: Let me sit down a minute. I'm exhausted.
0: Now, starring John Daner, this is the story of J.B. Kendall, Frontier Gentleman.

0: In Montana Territory, there is a mining town which has been known variously as Cottonwood, Spanish Forks, and LaBarge. Now it is simply called Deer Lodge. I had stopped there on my way back to Fort Benton, and it was in Deer Lodge that I was for the first time introduced to the card game of poker. It all began innocently enough after I struck up a friendship with Billy Moore, a prospector whose claim lay a few miles from town.
1: You might call me kind of a cross between a river sniper and a desert rat. River sniper's what I am here, gold panning like this. Of course, my diggings is back there on the hill, but I ain't hit nothing much yet. Stream's not bad, though. Keeps me going.
0: It's a lonely job, I imagine.
1: Sometimes.
0: You ever think of settling down? Getting married?
1: Sure. Sure, when I strike it big, I may do that. Meantime, there's Deer Lodge close by. Don't get time to be lonesome there.
0: I haven't noticed you're much of a drinking man.
1: Oh, I ain't. But there's always a card game. Faro, three-card monte, poker. Poker's my game. Nothing I like more than a night or two of poker.
0: Do you win?
1: Not much. Stay about even, mostly. How about you?
0: Never played the game in my life.
1: You never played poker?
0: No.
1: Well, boy, we sure got to do something about that.
0: You think it's absolutely necessary?
1: Well, Mr. Kendall, how are you going to write about how people live in these parts if you ain't never played poker?
0: Oh, well, I never quite thought of it in that way.
1: Well, it's a fact. I'll tell you what. This afternoon, I'll show you how to play. There's nothing to it. And then tonight, we'll go into town. There's always a real friendly game at Dead Broke Bar.
0: That evening, we rode back into Deer Lodge. Billy had pronounced me an able student, and that with caution, I might even add a dollar or two to my diminishing funds. I had promised to limit myself to play with $50 and no more. When we arrived at the bar, Billy led me to a table in the back room. Two men were there. One, a meek-looking fellow whose expression was one of constant, hurt surprise. The other was a lanky, dark-faced chap. Billy introduced us.
1: This here is J.B. Kendall, boys. Turkey Johnson and Neil Deggers.
0: How do you do, gentlemen?
1: Kendall's a newspaper fella from England, writes for the London Times, out here looking this over. Give us some chips, Turkey.
2: How's it going, Billy? Any pay dirt?
1: Oh, about the same. I ain't complaining. What about you?
2: I'm going to give it another week, then I'm pulling up stakes.
1: You, Turkey?
3: Look, you want to play or talk?
1: Turkey ain't in the mining business right now, Kendall.
0: Oh, I see.
1: Trying to get a stake playing poker. The trouble is he keeps on losing. You feel lucky tonight, Turkey?
3: And one of these days you're going to get lead poison if you don't shut your mouth.
1: Nice friendly cuss, ain't he? Them blue chips is worth $5, Kendall. The reds, two, and the whites, one.
3: High card deals. King, jack, eight, four. Your deal, Kendall.
0: Hmm? Oh, yes.
1: Dole of cards, boy.
0: Five.
3: Oh, now, wait a minute.
0: Something the matter?
3: In these parts, we cut the cards, mister.
1: He's kind of...
0: Oh,
1: he don't mean no harm. I'll cut him. Dole him around, kid.
3: Never did cut the plan with a greenhorn.
0: Sorry.
3: Oh, just deal, mister.

0: 5, 5, 5.
1: Open, dollar. Call. Raise the dollar.
0: No, thank you.
1: Not for me, neither.
2: I got a feeling you're telling a windy turkey. I'll see you. Give me 3 cards, Kendall. I'll take 2.
3: Billy won the first hand and the second. I played very carefully, and at the end of an hour was about $5 to the good. I could see that Turkey Johnson resented both me and my playing, even more so because he was losing. His temper slowly deteriorated with the quality of his cards. Then the door opened, and a small, pigtailed Chinese gentleman walked in. He had an ageless face, impassive.
4: Hey, you!
2: I didn't think you'd be coming tonight. Light and rest your saddle. This is J.B. Kendall. He's from England.
5: Mr. Kendall, I am honored.
0: Is it Mr. You?
5: Yes.
0: How do you do, sir?
5: Good evening, Mr. Deggers. Mr. Johnson.
4: Come on. Come on, Moore, it's your deal.
2: I know it.
4: Well, deal.
5: Chips, please, Mr. Johnson. $50.
2: You keeps a string of burros, sells them or rents them. Orneriest critters you ever see.
5: Oh, very intelligent. Very noble animals.
1: How's that pretty girl of yours, you? Ain't seen her around.
2: He keeps her hid from the likes of us, huh, you? You ought to see her, Kendall. Real nice little filly.
0: Your daughter, Mr. You?
5: Oh, no daughter, no. She's a girl from Hong Kong. She helps me with business.
4: Talk. It's your play, Kendall.
0: I'll open for a dollar.
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6: C-A-R-L. All right, Lisa, we're listening to Frontier Gentlemen. And I think I said it was produced and directed by William N. Robeson. I'm wrong. It was not. It's Anthony Ellis. I get them those guys mixed up sometimes. Frontier Gentlemen, we're listening to Gentle Virtue, March 30th, 1958. Here's the conclusion.
0: Mr. Yu proved to be an astute but unlucky player, and Johnson began to win. For the next 2 hours, the game seesawed back and forth, and after that it became obvious that unless there was a startling change, the big winner would be Johnson. The loser, Mr. Yu. Billy, Neil Deggers, and myself were about even. Then an extraordinary thing happened. I found myself at the end of a draw, sitting with 3 aces and 2 queens. The betting was up to Neil Deggers. At that time, there was $50 on the table.
1: 2.
2: No, I'm folding.
5: 2 and I raise 3.
1: Yeah. Hey, this is a big one, huh? All right, boys. I'm calling and raising 5 of my own.
2: You take it easy, Candle.
1: Shut your mouth, Moore. Ain't no side playing this game.
2: Now, don't get riled, Turkey.
1: I'll just keep your mouth shut.
0: I'm sorry, gentlemen. Just give me a moment. Very well. I'll call. $10.
1: Kendall, you know it's going to be a pleasure to make you holler calf rope. Ain't going to be no beginner's luck in this game.
0: Your play, Mr. Yu.
5: And 25.
1: Sure am glad I'm out of this one. You're 25 and up 25.
2: Kendall, you better get out.
1: Son of a gun, I'm saying for the last time, Moore, you shut your mouth.
2: Now listen, Turkey, he's a friend of mine.
0: Mr. Johnson, he's quite right, Billy. I'd like to buy some more chips, please. 100.
1: Well, what's your play, mister?
2: It cost you 50. You better not...
0: 50.
2: Man, you ain't gonna have enough left to dust your fiddle.
5: 50 and raise 50.
2: What? There's near 300 in here.
0: Yeah, so there is.
4: I got the deadwood on you boys, but you keep her getting fat. I ain't grumbling. You're 50, you and my 50.
2: That's another 100, Kendall.
5: Yes. I see. All right. I call. Mr. Tucky, there is $500. I am now without money. Still, I wish to call you back.
4: Oh, that's too bad. Maybe you can get a loan, huh?
5: I no take a loan.
4: Well, what do you say, you? You in or out? Oh, how about them burros? You want to stake them, huh?
5: No, not burros. But maybe chain shoki?
4: Now, ain't that something? You kidding?
5: The girl should be worth another 100.
1: I've seen her, Turkey. She's a looker.
4: If you lose, can you guarantee I get her?
5: I guarantee.
0: Well, how can you do that, Mr. Yu?
5: She belongs me. I paid her half a cent from China. You wait, please. I put cards down. Nobody touch.
1: What you got, Turkey?
4: Head's gonna make all you happy as a duck in Arizona. What's the matter, Kendall? Is game too rich for you, huh?
0: No, not at all. I find it very interesting.
4: Well, boys, my luck has turned. Yeah, I'm going to get me a grub stake with the winnings and have me a real nice score to take care of grub slinging and like.
1: Say, how about me and you going partners?
4: Yeah, might do that, Degas. Yeah, might at that.
3: At that moment, the door opened. And Mr. Yu came in, followed by the girl, Chen Shuk-yi. She must have been in her early 20s. She was quite beautiful. She didn't look at any of us, but moved behind Mr. Yu's chair, staring black-eyed, expressionless.
4: You tell her what happens if you lose?
5: She has been told.
4: You betting her?
5: Yes, I call you bet with Shuk-yi.
4: All right. What do you got?
5: Flush.
4: Oh, I had you figured. Too bad. Yeah, kings and tenors full.
3: Just a moment, Mr. Johnson.
16: Aces and ladies full.
4: Son of a gun.
5: You have won, Mr. Kendall. The money and the girl are yours. Most honored to meet you, Mr. Kendall. Shuki's belongings are at my house. Do you wish her to bring them now?
0: Well,
5: I understand. It is a matter of delicacy. You live at the hotel, Mr. Kendall?
0: No, I'm staying with Billy Moore.
5: Her belongings will be brought tomorrow. Most happy gentlemen, good night.
0: I'll cash these in if you don't mind, Mr. Johnson. $565.
4: That was pretty smart, Moore. Pulling in a grifter to clean us out.
2: Oh, now, just a minute, Turkey.
0: Are you suggesting by any chance that I'm a cheat, Mr. Johnson?
4: Well, I'm saying there was more than luck in your deal.
0: You're saying I cheated?
4: Here's your money. Come on, Deggers.
2: Never thought I'd see it. Turkey Johnson backing down. You sure got his number, Kendall. Say, what about her?
0: I've been wondering. Shuk-yi?
17: Yes, Master?
0: No, not Master. I'm Kendall.
17: Kendall?
0: I think you'd better go back to Mr. Yu's house now.
17: Oh, no. Me belong Kendall now. Mr. Yu, not take Shuk-yi back. I not go back.
2: It ain't gonna do no good, Kendall. He wouldn't have her back. Old Yu's got a lot of pride. He lost her fair and square. She's yours.
0: But I can't. What the devil am I going to do with her?
2: Well, now...
17: A good cook. Men clothes. Very good.
2: You're good enough for me, girl.
0: Billy, we'll have to put her up in your shack until I can think of what to do with her.
2: Well, that's fine with me, Kendall. That's just fine.
0: You and I will sleep outside.
2: Well, now, hold on. Boy, I don't mind giving up my bunk. I can sleep on the floor, but there ain't no sense in freezing to death, maybe getting the rheumatics or the heaves.
0: Well, perhaps she could stay at the hotel. I'd get her a room.
2: There ain't room for a skinny tick in there this time of night.
3: All right, then it's got to be your place. Come on.
2: Kind of nice night, ain't it, Kendall?
3: Yes.
2: Stars sure do look pretty.
3: You comfortable, Shuki?
17: Very comfortable. Very nice. Thank you, Kendall.
3: How long have you been over here?
17: 4 years.
3: What made you come?
17: I was slave girl. Mr. Yu sent to buy me. I come.
3: Oh.
17: I like you better. I be good slave to you.
3: No. A slave is not a good thing, Shuki. No one should be slave. In this country, no slaves. You understand?
17: No. If I no slave, what I do?
3: Well, what did you do in China?
17: Slave. Very rich gentleman. Lots of slave. But he get dry gulch by other rich gentleman. Then I his slave. Then second rich gentleman sell me to Mr. Yu. He sell many slaves come to America. Now I you slave.
3: No, I don't want a slave.
17: Then why you buy me?
3: I didn't. I won you in the poker game.
17: If you lost, you would have paid money?
3: Yes.
17: Then you see, it's same. I am glad I not be won by that no good son of gun, Turkey Johnson.
2: She sure got him pegged.
3: You shouldn't say that, Shuki. Bad words.
17: I hear many people say so. I no like the way he look at me, son of gun.
3: Oh. Here, Shuki, I'll help you.
2: I'll get the horses fed and watered. You want to show her where to sleep?
3: All right.
17: This your house?
3: No, it's Billy's.
17: Oh, he very rich man. Mr. Yu not have wood floor.
3: You'll sleep here on this bunk, Shuki.
17: Where you sleep?
3: Outside, with Billy.
17: I sleep on floor. You sleep on bunk.
3: No, no. I'm going out to help Billy now. You go to bed.
17: If the master wills it.
3: I will it. Good night. Billy.
2: Yeah. She bedded down.
3: On the way. Look, this is nothing to laugh at, Billy. What am I going to do with her?
2: She's your slave. You figure it out.
3: I mean it. I can't go traveling about with her.
2: I wouldn't mind it.
3: Billy, it's serious. You think if I have a talk with Mr. Yu?
2: I told you, it's no good.
4: Now, you boys stand right there and don't turn around or I'll blow your innards out.
2: Turkey Johnson.
4: I take the guns off of him.
2: Sure, Turkey, sure.
4: All right. Now you got my money, Kendall. You throw it behind you real easy-like. All right, pick it up, Daggers. Now you go and fetch your gal out.
2: Sure, Daggers.
3: I'd advise you to keep your hands off her, Johnson.
4: Oh, get going, Daggers. You ain't advising nothing, Kendall.
2: I'm going to get you, Turkey. You'll stretch him for this.
4: Why, you got me scared plumb to death.
18: Hey, Turkey! She ain't here.
4: What do you mean she ain't there?
18: Must have heard us from going out through the window.
4: Well, find her.
18: What? It's dark.
4: All right, forget the gal. Let's tail out of here. So long, boys. Thanks for the grub steak.
2: I'm going to get the
3: horse.
2: Wait
3: a minute. No, there's no sense without a gun.
2: Should have known. And low down.
3: Shook ye.
2: No good.
3: Shook ye. It's Kendall. They've gone. Where are you?
17: Come, master.
3: You got another gun, Billy?
2: Yeah, in the shack. A rifle and a coat.
17: I heard voice of son of gun Turkey Johnson. I go out window.
3: Yeah, very sensible. You stay here with Shuki, Billy. I'm going after them.
2: Well, I'll come too.
3: No, you better stay in case they double back. Lock yourselves in.
2: Sure I will, Kendall, sure. Don't you worry about a thing.
3: I left Billy the rifle, took the coat, and rode after Johnson and Deggers. I hoped they'd make for Deer Lodge, which is exactly what they did do. I found them in the least likely, but I suppose most likely place for a man like Johnson, the Dead Broke Bar. They were celebrating, standing drinks to everybody in the place.
4: Yeah.
19: Turkey!
4: Turkey! Oh, don't bother me, boy!
19: Yeah, but...
0: Turn around, Mr. Johnson.
4: Well, if it ain't Lord Kendall. What do you say, Your Honor? All right, come on, have a drink.
0: Not with my own money, thanks. Hand it over like a good fellow.
4: Are you loco, mister? Your money? I cleaned you out, ain't that right, Deggers?
1: Sure, sure. Dead right, Turkey.
0: An unfortunate choice of words. I say you're dead wrong. But either way, unless you give it back, you'll most certainly be dead.
20: I'm getting out of here.
21: Here, me too. Oh, let's go.
1: You want to draw first?
20: No shooting in the bar, boys. You take it outside.
1: Well, you want to...
0: draw first? I have.
1: I was only kidding.
0: I'm not. Throw your gun belt in the bar. You two diggers. Now, Johnson, I have taken a great dislike to your face. Hold this for me, will you, barkeep?
4: Get him, Duggars! Yes. Oh, come on, get up! Get him!
0: Billy! It's me, Kendall. Here's your guns.
22: Oh.
0: Hello, Shooky.
17: Hello.
0: Well, what's the matter?
2: Well, Kendall, I hope you don't take this wrong, but I'd kind of like to buy Shuki from you.
0: What?
2: Well, you see, me and her, we had a little talk while you was gone, and she takes to me, sort of, and I thought maybe if I married her...
17: He's a strange man, Kendall. You sell me to him. He wants to marry.
0: Well, do you want to marry him?
17: I like.
0: The next morning, I was best man at their wedding, and Mr. Yu gave Shuki away. After the breakfast, which took place at the Dead Broke Bar, I started off for Fort Benton, where I planned to take the river steamer down the Missouri to write my reports of another part of the West.

Frontier Gentlemen was written, produced, and directed by Anthony Ellis and stars John Daner as J.B. Kendall. Featured in the cast were Virginia Gregg, Vic Perrin, Jack Crucian, Ben Wright, and Charlie Lung. Music was composed and conducted by Wilbur Hatch. Join us again next week for another report from the Frontier Gentlemen. John Wall speaking. 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

0: And that's Frontier Gentlemen, March 30th, 1958. Gentle Virtue, starring John Daner, along with Virginia Gregg, Vic Perrin, Jack Crucian, and Ben Wright. What a great program, as heard on CBS. All right, time for Sarah Knight Adamson and her Backstage Pass.
1: Hi, Carl, and hello to all of our listeners out there. I'm Sarah Knight Adamson, your national film and TV critic for Hollywood 360 Radio Network. I'm going to review two films, one for kids and one for adults. The Sheet Detectives, rated PG, is a live-action and animated movie that is filling theaters. Oh, and it's lots of fun for kids. The Devil Wears Prada 2, rated PG-13, stars Meryl Streep as she reprises her iconic role from 20 years ago. The film also stars Anne Hathaway, Stanley Tucci, and Emily Blunt. The Sheep Detectives is recommended for kids, as I'd say ages 8 and older, due to scenes of animal grief, and there are some suspenseful moments. Hugh Jackman stars as a shepherd who tends to his sheep. He also loves to read them mystery stories.
2: What if I can't solve it?
3: I bring you dozens of these stories. They follow very simple rules.
2: Look, a clue!
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6: Thank you all.
1: The Devil Wears Prada 2 is a sequel, as we view Meryl Streep in a role that just may snag her an Academy Award nomination. I'd also like to say that the movie is also fun for guys to view, as my husband thoroughly enjoyed it.
7: Pull yourself together. We have work to do. And by we, I mean you. Wait. I hope that's not what you're wearing tonight.
1: Again, this is Sarah Knight Adamson, Hollywood 360's national film and TV critic. 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
2: In our next hour, it's comedy with Cary Grant and Betsy Drake. 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She's our lyricist for Learning the Lyrics. 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Right, Lisa?
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9: News this hour from Town Hall, I'm Ron Taylor. The Secret Service, who says a person who opened fire on a White House security checkpoint is dead after being shot by officers who returned fire. It was the third incident of gunfire in the vicinity of President Trump in the past month. Correspondent Laura Winters has the very latest.
10: President Trump was working inside the White House as shots fired outside, not far away from the building at 17th Street and Pennsylvania Avenue. This is outside the security perimeter. Secret Service agents rushing reporters working on the North Lawn to safety as the building was put on lockdown for close to an hour. The gunman opening fire on a Secret Service agent at a security checkpoint, and that's when he was shot. Laura Winters reporting.
9: House Democrats are facing backlash tonight over comments from Minority Leader Hakeem Jeffries that critics say could deepen political divisions.
11: Jeffries is under fire after saying Democrats aim to break the spirit of what he called MAGA extremists, framing the political fight as necessary to protect the country. Critics, including conservative commentators, argue the language is inflammatory and risks alienating millions of Trump voters ahead of the 2026 midterms. The remarks also revive debate over past Democratic rhetoric about holding Trump supporters accountable. Some analysis warn the controversy could carry political consequences as both parties look to energize their bases. Willie Nelson reporting.
9: President Trump says a deal with Iran, including opening the Strait of Hormuz, has been largely negotiated. He announced this on social media after talks with Israel and other allies. The deal, described as a memorandum of understanding, still needs finalization. It aims to end the war and includes two-month negotiations on Iran's nuclear program. News and analysis at townhall.com.
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1: As the stock market moves in one direction, it closed higher on Friday. Consumer attitudes went the other way, tumbling to an all-time low. Here's Rich Thomason.
2: Wall Street goes back to work Tuesday with the Dow at a record high. The blue chip index gained 2.4% for the week. The S&P advanced 1%, the Nasdaq up roughly 0.5%. And while the stock market advances, the University of Michigan's Consumer Sentiment Index tumbled to a record low, 44.8, the lowest reading since the survey began back in 1952. The survey director says rising cost of living is top of mind for consumers. Rich Thomason reporting.
1: Gunmen have opened fire in 2 separate attacks on the Honduran coast, killing at least 25 people, including 6 police officers. Police say the first incident took place Thursday at a plantation in Trujillo. The region has been the site of a decades-long agrarian conflict. More news at townhall.com. More signs point to a growing exodus from Democrat-led states.
3: Census Bureau data shows a continued population surge in southern cities, with 11 of the 12 fastest-growing metro areas located in traditionally Republican-led states between July 2024 and July 2025. Florida and Texas cities led the gains, reflecting ongoing migration trends toward the south. Seattle was the only city outside the region to make the top 12. Analysts note shifting economic factors could impact future rankings as population trends continue to evolve heading into next year's report. John Scott reporting.
1: At least 15 people are facing federal charges in what prosecutors describe as a massive health care fraud scheme. The Justice Department says the defendants allegedly orchestrated a $90 million operation targeting public assistance programs.
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15: Hello, everyone. I'm Carl Amari, and this is Hollywood 360, the radio show that presents all things entertainment, including trivia contests and games, movie reviews, celebrity interviews, showbiz news, and classic radio shows. My co-host is the tantalizing Lisa Wolf. In this hour, Cary Grant and his real-life wife, Betsy Drake, star as Mr. and Mrs. Blandings, good comedy from 1951. But first, Lisa Wolf Dylan is our lyricist for Learning the Lyrics. Lisa will read popular song lyrics. I'll try to guess the name of the songs while you play along at home, right?
16: Right. We are on the letter H. What do you think, Mike?
15: What the H?
17: H-U. I feel like this H-U is kind of a tough one.
15: Tough one.
16: Okay, what's your prediction?
17: I don't know. I think he'll get the second one.
16: Okay.
17: I think he'll get the third one. Maybe okay. The first? I have no idea, actually.
16: All right, I'm going to go with the second and third and not the first. Okay. That's how I see it, too.
15: Okay. So we'll I'm going to guess I get the first one.
16: I think you should try. Right. Prove us wrong.
15: I like to just be difficult, you know?
16: Well, that I know. I'm well aware of that.
15: Okay.
16: All right, here's the first song.
15: All right.
16: I used to be a renegade. I used to fool around, but I couldn't take the punishment and had to settle down. Now I'm playing it real straight, and yes, I cut my hair. Listen to me. You might think I'm crazy.
15: You might think I'm crazy.
16: But I don't even care, because I can tell what's going on. Boom.
15: It's hair. Long, beautiful hair. Is it that one? Is it that song?
16: No. I like my bands in business suits. I watch them on TV. I'm working out most every day and watching what I eat. They tell me that it's good for me, but I don't even care.
15: Ringing any bell.
16: I know that it's crazy. I know that it's nowhere, but there is no denying that.
15: Hair, long, beautiful hair.
16: Let's play it.
15: This is Huey Lewis in the news.
16: It's Hip to Be Square, Carl.

0: good song.
1: I like Huey Lewis.
0: I know you
1: and
0: do.
1: The News.
0: I know you do.
1: Yeah, it's a good song.
0: Yeah. All right.
1: I don't know. I just
0: it wasn't sitting right.
1: No. So
0: all
1: I'm
0: right.
1: gonna get a big buzz.
0: Yeah, big buzz.
1: Yeah.
0: All right, but I'm pretty sure my score is going way up because you like all of these songs.
1: Okay.
0: All right, here's the next one. This one's a little easier.
1: Okay, good.
0: It's more repetitive.
1: All right.
0: Well, I'm check it and see. I've got a fever of 103.
1: Well, I'm something. Yeah.
0: Come on, baby. Do you do more than dance?
1: Do you do more than dance? Yeah.
0: Yeah. You don't have to read my mind.
1: Yeah.
0: To know what I have in mind, honey, you ought to know.
1: You ought to know.
0: Now you move so fine.
1: Yeah.
0: Let me lay it on the line.
1: Mm.
0: I want to know what you're doing after the show.
1: Well, this is very familiar.
0: Now it's up to you.
1: Mm-hmm.
0: We can make a secret rendezvous.
1: Oh.
0: Just me and you. I'll show you love and like you never knew.
1: Yeah.
0: That's why I'm...
1: What?
0: That's the title.
1: It's not. That's why I'm...
0: Mm-hmm. I read you up to it three times now. It came in there. I thought you'd know this one.
1: It sounds
0: Mike,
1: very,
0: you know this song, right?
1: Very familiar,
2: yes.
1: I mean.
0: Yeah.
1: Lead me right up to the title.
0: Okay.
1: Give me one or two
0: okay.
1: at a title.
0: Okay. Mm. Listen, now you move so fine. Let me lay it on the line. I want to know what you're doing after the show.
1: After the show.
0: Now it's up to you. We can make a secret rendezvous.
1: I just don't know.
0: Okay.
1: It. Darn.
0: Go ahead.
3: Oh!
0: What is it?
1: Hot-blooded.
0: There it is.
1: Hot-blooded.
3: Check it and see. I've got a fever of 103.
0: Do you like this one, Carl?
1: Yeah. Good
3: Come
1: song.
3: On, baby, do you do more than dance? I'm hot-blooded. I'm hot-blooded.
1: Because I'm Italian, so I'm hot-blooded.
0: So you're hot-blooded?
3: You don't have to read my mind.
0: I think you are hot-blooded, though,
1: yeah,
0: actually.
1: I am.
3: To know what I have in mind. Honey, you ought to know.
0: I think once you get mad, your blood boils and it's over.
1: Oh, my God.
0: That is it. Once your blood starts to boil, it's all over.
1: I think my hot-bloodedness has caused
0: blood
1: four
0: pressure.
1: Or five of my divorces.
0: And that's why you're on 120 Life.
1: That's right. Why do I think it's such a great sponsor? It's perfect for me.
0: It is. It sure is.
1: I would say it probably had something to do with five or six of my divorces, right?
0: Well, you've only had two.
1: Okay.
0: But
1: seems like more,
0: time
1: though.
0: For more.
1: Seems like a lot
0: it
1: more.
0: It sure does.
1: Doesn't it?
0: It does to me, too.
1: My two divorces seem like eight.
0: Well, they were lengthy.
1: Yeah, they
0: well,
1: were.
0: Well, no, one was. One wasn't lengthy.
1: It seemed long.
0: Yeah.
3: Check it and see.
1: Check
0: right.
1: it,
0: well,
1: see,
0: so far,
1: bloody.
0: So good here, right, Mike?
1: All right, I'm 0 for 2.
0: All right.
1: Oh, man.
0: I thought you'd get that one.
1: Yeah, hot-blooded.
0: All right, I think you'll get this one, too.
1: Okay.
0: Okay.
1: All right.
0: Well, you're a real tough cookie.
1: With a long history.
0: With a long history.
1: Yeah.
0: Of breaking little hearts like the one in me.
1: Yeah.
0: That's okay.
1: Hey,
0: let's see how you do it. Put up your dukes.
1: And let's
0: get down to
1: hit
0: it.
1: Hit me with your best
0: shot.
1: Shot.
0: Pat Benatar.
1: Yeah.

0: is Pat Benatar, by the way.
1: Hit me with your best shot, huh? Hit me with your best shot. Fire away. Wow, Lisa, you had some really great songs,
0: yeah,
1: boy, I'll tell you.
0: So.
1: And you know what? I think you're going to have a really good score.
0: Well, I'm counting on it. Thanks, Carl.
1: Really good score.
0: I work toward that.
1: I tell you. It's a lot of work.
0: Kind of a goal.
1: Trying to guess these songs is a lot of work. I feel like I could use a nap right about now.
0: Yeah, you and me both.
1: You know? All right. Thanks, Lisa Wolf.
0: Sure.
1: Mike Bubble Bath Costello. When we come back, we are going to tune into good comedy, Mr. and Mrs. Blanding, starring Cary Grant and his real-life wife, Betsy Drake. Stick around.

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1: 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Leave your name and return phone number, and someone will call you back during the week. Take your order. All right, Lisa, it's time for Mr. and Mrs. Blandings. This was a comedy series that starred Cary Grant and his real-life wife, Betsy Drake, and they were riding the coattails of the novel that turned into a 1948 hit movie, Mr. and Mrs. Blandings. It came to radio in 1951, and you probably remember the movie, Their Dream House is Built and Nothing Works Very Well. The trials and expense and disillusionment of getting the house up are over, and now we get a glimpse at the Blandings' life together. The show had a rough start. Critics really slammed it, but it did have one thing going for it, two huge names, Cary Grant and Betsy Drake. It was sponsored by TWA, and I don't think they sponsored any other radio shows. I've never heard their radio commercials on any other show but this show, and we have it for you now. February 22nd, 1951. Jim is very much against the newfangled invention called television. Let's tune this in. Part one of Mr. and Mrs. Blandings.
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0: A hard day's work in the life of Jim Blandings has a new, rich reward. His new home in Connecticut. A peaceful evening in front of the fire with his wife, Muriel. Today, more than ever, Muriel has looked forward to the sound of Jim's key in the lock because she has a surprise for him. A new television set. A television set that, deep in her heart, she knows Jim does not want. Well, listen, there's his key now.
1: I should have a key somewhere. Pushed it in too far again. Oh, there it is. Muriel! Muriel! Where is everybody? Isn't anybody home? Oh, hello, Rover. Rover, get your paws off my shoulder. Muriel!
2: Upstairs!
1: Down, Rover, down.
2: Upstairs, dear!
1: No. Rover, lean away from the door.
2: What?
1: You've got the whole wall to lean on. Now, if you don't mind, I'd like to open the closet door. Rover, I can hang up my coat.
2: Be right down, dear.
1: No, don't bother, Muriel. I'm coming up.
2: I'll come down.
1: No, Muriel. Now, Rover, be a nice sheepdog. Get off the steps. Get off.
2: Are you all right? Did you fall down, Jim?
1: No, Rover fell down.
2: Rover fell down, that's odd.
1: Rover thinks so, too.
2: I'm sorry I couldn't come down right away. I wasn't dressed. Are you going up?
1: I was going up to see you.
2: Well, here I am.
1: Ah, yeah. Yes, you are. What do you smell like?
2: Are you guessing, or do you want me to tell you?
1: I couldn't possibly guess, but I like it.
2: I'm glad. It's a perfume that you gave to me. I saved it to wear for a special occasion.
1: Oh, good Lord, Muriel. It's not our anniversary so soon. Seems to me it was only last month.
2: It was only last month. Now, come on, I've got a surprise to show you.
1: Where is it?
2: In the living room. Close your eyes.
1: How can I see to get there?
2: Hold my hand.
1: Well, I like that part. May I open my eyes now?
2: No. First, I've got to make a little speech.
1: May I sit down, then?
2: Well, perhaps you'd better. No, don't look yet.
1: Where's Rover?
2: It's funny you should ask that. Were you peeking just then?
1: No, Muriel, I just didn't want to sit on Rover. Where is he?
2: He's guarding the surprise.
1: What is it, a herd of sheep?
2: If you can stop laughing at your own joke. Now, stop it. If you can stop laughing at it, this is what I've got to explain before you look.
1: Right,
2: and when you do, you'll love it. That's what I think.
1: Yeah. You know, Muriel, I've got a funny feeling. When you talk like that, that's what you don't think. But go on, dear.
2: Well, if you remember correctly, about 3 weeks ago, we decided that the wall near the mirror, don't look, needed something. You said you thought a nice, Chippendale cabinet of some sort, and I agreed. So now you can open your eyes and look at the surprise because you'll love it. Jim, wake up.
1: Huh? What? Oh!
2: Look at the surprise.
1: Oh, you're a nice surprise, Muriel.
2: Now stop looking at me. Look at the surprise.
1: Oh, Muriel, a television set. How could you?
2: Isn't it charming? Chippendale.
1: Muriel, you know how I feel about television.
2: But you can't keep on being old-fashioned. And besides, look what it does for that wall.
1: Old-fashioned because I want peace and quiet when I come home? Old-fashioned because I want to preserve the art of conversation? Old-fashioned because I want my daughters to study? Now look what it does to the wall.
2: I'm sorry, I failed you. Send it back.
1: You send it back. You deceive me, Muriel.
2: Wouldn't you like me to turn it on, just for fun?
1: If you do, I'll close my eyes again.
2: Let me show you what it can do.
1: I'd rather show it what I can do. Now, Muriel, I want that set out of here tomorrow. How much was it?
2: $550.
1: You mean to say you pay $550 for that thing? Get it out of here tonight.
2: Impossible.
1: Muriel, we discussed buying a Chippendale cabinet, not a television set. Now, I'm going to call the store. They've got to take it back. Where's the bill?
2: I'll get it. But it is a Chippendale cabinet. We did not discuss what would be in the cabinet. Here's the bill.
1: $700? Muriel, this bill is for $700.
2: I know that, but I've saved you money. We have a Chippendale cabinet and a television set for the price of a Chippendale cabinet, $550.
1: This bill is for $700.
2: I know that, but the aerial costs
1: $100. What?
2: And Mr. Drop charged $50 to install it. It's very hard work jiggling around on the roof.
1: The next thing you'll tell me is that we not only have a Chippendale cabinet and a television set, but a bird roost as well.
3: Dinner's ready, Miss Blanding.
1: Now, we'll be there in a moment, Maude. Take Rover with you.
3: Rover? Come on, Rover. Come out from under that beautiful new television set.
1: I said take Rover with you, Maude.
3: Well, he's coming with me, Mr. Blanding.
1: He is not.
2: He is.
1: Well, of course, the trouble with that silly dog is I can't tell which end is which. I thought he was coming toward me.
2: Why don't you go upstairs and wash your face in cold water? You'll feel better.
1: I feel quite all right, Muriel, but I will anyway. And by the time I come down, I trust that you will have arranged with Mr. Drop to get his set.
2: It's too late to call.
1: And, you know, I'd like to remind you, Muriel, that you could have gotten a new dress for what we have to pay for putting that aerial up on the roof and taking it down again.
2: Well, I'm not selfish. I like to buy things for the whole family to enjoy.
1: That's right, Muriel. Well, you're either very clever or you have the reasoning powers of a tangerine. But you're not selfish. Yes, Mr. Fleet. Well, that's right, yes. But, well, I think Mr. Guider Jr. ought to plan the television advertising for that account. No, Mr. Fleet. No, no, it's just that I've got my hands full with... Yeah. Oh, get that, please, Margaret.
4: Yes, sir. Just a moment, please.
1: What?
4: Mr. Blanding's busy right now.
1: Well, no, Mr. Fleet. I simply feel that Guider Jr. is better suited to television than I am. Yes, he is. He likes it, Mr. Fleet. Very well. I'll reconsider, Mr. Fleet, but I'm afraid that I still think Mr. Guider Jr. is the man for the job. Goodbye, Mr. Fleet. I'll be darned if I'll reconsider. Let Guider Jr. do the television. All I hear is television these days. Now, where were we, Margaret?
4: Mr. Cole is on the phone, Mr. Blandings.
1: Oh.
4: Sorry you had to wait, Mr. Cole. Here's Mr. Blandings now.
1: Thank you, Margaret. Hello, Bill.
5: Jim, I've got an important favor to ask of you.
1: No, you cannot visit us next weekend. We want to be alone.
5: I had no intention of inviting myself for the weekend.
1: Well, that's unusual. All right, I never lend money.
5: Look, I'm in a phone booth. May I ask my favor before my nickel runs out?
1: Ask it.
5: Would you appear this evening on What Why?
1: I didn't say anything.
5: Would you?
1: What are you talking about?
5: Well, I was supposed to appear on their panel tonight, but I've got to avoid some people.
1: Or vice versa.
5: Oh, now, seriously, Jim, I can't be on the panel when I've told everybody I'd be out of town. I suggested you, and the panel jumped at it. They pay very well.
1: They do? What for?
5: I'm asking if you will appear on a television program.
6: 5 cents for the next 5 minutes, please.
5: Yes. Just a minute.
1: Appear on what? Why?
5: That's right.
6: Thank you.
1: What did I say?
5: Why are you so dense? I'm trying to tell you that if you would appear as guest on the television show What Why, tonight, in my place, I'd greatly appreciate it, and so would the panel. Furthermore...
1: Appear on television?
5: That's what I've been saying all along.
1: You're mad. I hate television.
5: Furthermore, they pay very well, and it's distinguished. They only ask important people.
1: Important people, huh?
5: Yes. For some reason, they think you are important.
1: Distinguished, huh?
5: Yes. And they pay very well.
1: How much?
5: They'll discuss that later. Will you do it?
1: Might not be so bad.
5: What did you say?
1: I'll do it. Yes, I'll do it. What time? Where?
5: Yeah, put Margaret on. I'll give her all the instructions.
1: All right.
5: Well, now, calm down and put Margaret on. I've run out of nickels.
1: What?
5: Put Margaret on and hurry.
7: That's the first portion of Mr. and Mrs. Blanding, starring Cary Grant and Betsy Drake from 1951. More after this.
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21: 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Okay, we're listening to Mr. and Mrs. Blandings on a very funny show from February 22nd, 1951. Here's the conclusion.
2: Hello?
0: Muriel?
2: Jim?
0: Listen carefully, dear. I've got wonderful news.
2: I'm listening.
0: I'm going to appear tonight on What Why?
2: What?
0: What Why? They have very distinguished guests.
2: What?
0: Muriel, pay attention.
2: I am.
0: But they only invite important people. Of course, they seem to feel that I'm pretty important.
2: You are. Who's they?
0: The panel of What Why.
2: Oh.
0: You don't sound enthusiastic.
2: Well, if you tell me what Why is and why a panel asked you, perhaps I'd...
0: Now, Muriel, I've told you once. I'm not going to tell you again.
2: All right.
0: Well, I'm calling because I want you to tune in tonight and watch me.
2: On what?
0: What Why? Why are you so dense? I'm going to be on at 8 o'clock, station WNBT. The program is very distinguished. Now, don't forget to watch.
2: Watch on what?
0: Well, on our television set, of course.
2: What makes you think we have a television set?
0: Well, because we've got one. That's why I think we've got one.
2: We don't anymore. You told me to return it to the store, but we've still got the aerial.
0: What do you mean the set's gone? Already? So soon?
2: Already so soon.
0: Muriel, get it back.
2: I thought you hated it.
0: Not when I'm on it. Call Mr. Drop right away and get our set back.
2: Jim, you do nothing but confuse me. But okay, okay.
0: And watch What Why. Tell the children to watch.
2: Too bad you can't watch.
0: That's right. Goodbye.
2: Good luck.
0: Thank you.
2: Don't be nervous.
0: Thank you.
2: Goodbye.
0: Goodbye.
2: Do. Mr. Drop sold our set.
3: Well, hasn't he got another one?
2: No. Jim will be furious.
3: Well, can't you go to a neighbor's house and see him on their set?
2: I don't know any that have sets. That's why I phoned you.
3: Well, all right, Muriel. I know I'm nuts to do this, but I'll come out. I'll bring my portable set.
2: Oh, Bill, that's wonderful.
3: I wouldn't say anything to Jim if I were you.
2: Why not?
3: Well, he might not care for the idea that I'm spending the evening alone with his wife.
2: Oh, dear, that's true. Maud's out. And the girls will be at a brownie meeting. The scouts are lending them a set to see the show. And they're spending the night with the Williams girls afterwards.
3: Well, perhaps you'd better join them.
2: At the meeting? Oh, the girls are ashamed of me. They say I'm too old.
3: I'll be out.
2: We won't be alone, Bill.
3: We won't?
2: No. Jim will be right there on television.

0: And now the second act of Mr. and Mrs. Blanding, starring Cary Grant and Betsy Drake. Jim Blandings, invited to appear on the television program What Why, is delighted at his sudden prominence. To be considered this important in his profession, advertising, makes him quite forget his loathing of the medium. He has insisted that Muriel get back the set, which had been such an unwelcome surprise. Muriel was too late. The set had been sold. At Muriel's request, Bill Cole has just arrived out from New York with his portable television set and is trying to tune in the program What Why.
1: Can't you make the aerial any longer? I don't see a thing.
2: The aerial is as long as it will ever be.
1: Oh.
2: I'll point it in another direction.
1: Try spinning it.
2: You won't like what happens.
1: I don't like what's happening now. What time is it?
2: 1:01.
1: What? Jim will be on at 8. Do something.
2: Well, what do you suggest?
1: I don't know. It's your set. Fix it.
2: Well, it works beautifully in New York.
1: It has no right to be so persnickety. I love the country.
2: Well, here we go. Here we go.
3: Yeah.
1: Bill, look. Tell me what you see.
2: Could be either a blowtorch
1: or... But it's not Jim. Do something.
2: Muriel, will you keep calm? I'll move the set over to the other end of the room.
1: Keep calm? Jim is on the air right now and I can't see him.
4: Driver? Driver? What time is it, for heaven's sakes?
5: I don't know, kid.
4: Well, haven't you got a watch?
5: What'd you say?
4: I said, haven't you got a watch?
5: Sure I have, kid.
4: Well, what time is it?
5: 1 minute to late. So what, you late, kid?
4: Oh, I'm supposed to be there now. Where are we?
5: Where you asked me to take you, that's all I know, kid. That'll be $1.70.
4: All right. Have you got change for $5?
5: No, try the drugstore, kid.
4: Keep the change, kid. Oh. Going up.
6: Going up. Going up.
4: Wait for me. 15, please.
6: This is a local car. Only goes as far as 14. Take the other car, please.
4: What other car? Where?
6: Around the corner. All expresses around the corner.
4: Oh, all right. Wait. Wait. Whoops.
7: Out, please. Whatever are you doing on the floor, sir?
4: Looking for my stomach. Oh, dear, I'm nervous enough.
7: Yes, sir.
4: Can you tell me where Studio C is, please?
7: What show?
4: What Why?
7: What Why?
4: Yes, What Why? I'm almost 10 minutes late. Where is Studio C?
7: Oh, I'm sorry, sir. You're in the wrong building. What Why is on a different network. You want NBC.
4: Oh, no!

0: 8:15. We've missed half the program. Do something.
1: Muriel, keep calm. I'll try sticking the aerial out the window. Are you sure there are no new mountains around here?
0: Jim will be furious.
1: Now, you watch. I'll work on the aerial. Tell me if you see anything.
0: Nothing yet.
1: Now?
0: No.
1: Now?
0: No. Wait a minute, Bill, it's working.
1: Good.
0: Get the right station now.
1: All right. Hold on. Ah, that's it.
0: It can't be.
1: Muriel, it is. See that huge can of apple juice behind them? That's the sponsor.
0: But where's Jim? I don't see Jim.

0: Driver, why have you stopped? The light's green.
1: I hope you don't expect me to drive right through the pedestrians, sir.
0: They have no right to be crossing against the light. Jaywalkers!
1: People are silly, sir.
0: Oh, this is the end. What time is it?
1: 8:20, sir.
0: Oh, never mind. What's the use? Driver, take me to Grand Central Station. I'm going home.

0: Well, it's almost 10 o'clock. Jim ought to be home any minute.
1: Yes.
0: Oh, cheer up, Muriel.
1: Yes.
0: Perhaps I should go on back to New York.
1: Please don't. I can't face Jim alone.
0: Well, that's a terrible thing to say.
1: I know it.
0: Muriel, Jim will be on other programs. You'll see him on television.
1: You don't understand.
0: What don't I understand?
1: Well, yesterday I got a television set to surprise Jim, which he didn't want, but he should have, because it was also a Chippendale cabinet, which he did want.
0: I see. I think.
1: And he got mad and told me to return it, which I did. Then he called up and told me to watch what, why. Then he got mad again because I'd returned the set. Now he's been on television and he'll be mad again because I didn't see him. So no matter what I do, I'm wrong.
0: Oh, Muriel, now really.
1: I'm wrong. Always wrong. Don't know what to do about it.
0: I've got an idea. We've got my television set here.
1: And what a set.
0: We can let Jim think we did see him.
1: How?
0: Well, we can pretend we saw him. Then later you can tell him the truth. He'll think it's a good joke.
1: Oh, but suppose he asks us questions about the program. What do we say then?
0: Well, I...
1: Oh, that's Jim at the door now. I'm sure I'm going to say the wrong thing.
0: Now, wait a second, Muriel. I'm a lawyer. That's my business. I'm used to dealing with criminals. with people like him. I can draw him out.
1: Well, what will I say?
0: Nothing, nothing. Let me do the talking. I'll make him tell us all about the show. Then if he asks us any questions, he'll already have told us all the answers. Muriel!
1: Jim!
2: Oh, hello, Bill. What are you doing here?
1: Oh, he saved the day.
2: Mm-hmm. What was the matter with it?
1: He brought out his portable television set so that we could see you on what, why?
2: Where's the set we had?
0: Muriel couldn't get it back in time.
2: Uh-huh.
0: So I brought out my portable. Great little set. We loved the show, Jim.
2: You did?
1: Tell us, dear, were you nervous?
2: Do you mind if we go into the living room? Standing around in the hall makes me feel as though I ought to say goodnight and leave.
0: Nice group of people on the What Why panel, don't you think?
1: Sit here, Jim. You must be very tired.
0: Yes, and tell us about the show, Jim. We're very interested in your reactions to television as a medium.
2: Frightfully interesting, I'd say.
1: It must have been.
2: Yeah. I particularly liked my answer to that question on North American glaciers, didn't you, Muriel?
1: Oh, very interesting. Oh, frankly, I was so delighted just watching you.
2: Don't you remember, Muriel? Bill?
0: Yeah, why, yes, yes. You said that you thought the... run the audience.
2: That's right.
1: Oh, very clever.
0: Do you really believe that, Jim?
2: Believe what?
0: What you said about the glaciers.
2: What did I say about the glaciers?
1: Don't you know, Jim? Oh, well, so many questions.
0: Muriel.
2: How did you like the reaction to...
1: Yes.
2: Did you two notice it when I sneezed, by the way?
1: I should say we did. You can't hide a sneeze from me.
2: Oh, dear me, I'm sorry to hear that. I thought that by bending down to pick up a pencil, nobody would notice. But if you did,
1: Oh,
2: Muriel,
1: you couldn't fool me.
2: Do you know something, Muriel? You couldn't fool me either.
1: I don't try to fool you when I sneeze, dear. I sneeze away.
2: Mm-hmm. And what did you think, Bill, when I had that small disagreement with a member of the panel on the subject of lawyers?
0: Oh, I was on your side.
2: You were?
1: Yes, we were.
2: Even when I told the audience and the panel that my wife and lawyer were both big fakes?
1: You didn't.
0: All right, Jim, you win. How did you know?
2: I'm psychic.
1: Jim, I promise you we did our best.
0: How did you know, Jim?
2: Imagine the two of you lying to me. For shame.
1: But, Jim... I didn't want to make you angry.
2: But didn't you realize how much lying would hurt me?
0: Well, now, don't blame Muriel, Jim. It was my advice to her.
2: I should have known.
0: What did you say about the glaciers, Jim?
2: I didn't say a darn thing about them.
0: Oh, missed the question.
2: Missed the program. Never got there. Wrong building. Traffic. Idiotic taxi driver afraid of running over idiotic people. Came home.
1: Well, this is cozy. We've all been lying. I'm so glad.
2: And Muriel, I hate television more than ever. Oh. Hello. Yes? What? Certainly. Certainly. By all means. Oh, well, just say a young advertising man. Successful young advertising man. Good, good. Talk about money later. Right you are. Goodbye. What do you know?
1: What?
2: Well, the television panel of 30 answers heard that I was going to appear on What Why Tonight, so they asked me to be on their show next week.
1: Oh, how wonderful.
2: Oh, as to be expected, I imagine. Prominent people are prominent people. Muriel, what about some dinner? I'm starved.
1: All right, Jim. I love you so much when you're happy.
2: Oh, and I love you, Muriel. I even like you, Bill.
3: Oh, thank you.
2: Call Mr. Drop and order another set.
1: We're getting back the one we had.
2: But I thought you couldn't.
1: Well, we couldn't then, but Mr. Drop called an hour ago and told me the woman who bought it is returning it tomorrow.
2: Oh, uh-huh.
1: She said her husband just hated television.

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1: What's the matter, dear? Tired?
2: Yeah, but it sure feels good just to be relaxing in a comfortable chair.
1: Then you don't regret it.
2: Regret what?
1: When we were choosing furniture, you wanted to buy the kind of reclining chair TWA has in its Constellation.
2: Well, you know, that's not so silly. 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
1: Mm-hmm.
2: Relax and stretch your legs out.
1: Mm-hmm.
2: Just push a button and the back reclines just where you want it. You know, Muriel, I'll bet you couldn't be more comfortable anywhere than in a TWA Constellation chair.
1: I bet you I could.
2: Where?
1: Sitting right here in your lap.
2: Oh. Well, that's not a bad idea. Constellations have flaps. I wonder if they could build in some laps.
1: Good night, dear.
2: Good night, everyone.
0: Tune in next week, same time, same station, for Mr. and Mrs. Blanding, starring Cary Grant and Betsy Drake. 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Across the U.S. and overseas, you can depend on TWA. Betsy Drake appeared through the courtesy of RKO Pictures and David O. Selznick. Watch for the next Selznick release, Gypsy Blood, starring Jennifer Jones and produced in Technicolor. Bill Cole was played by Gail Gordon. Others in our cast were Gail Bonney, Gene Bates, Marion Richman, Ed Max, Jerry Hausner, and Earl Keane. Tonight's show was written by M. Winkle, directed by Warren Lewis, and transcribed in Hollywood. Don Stanley speaking. Now it's Tallulah's Big Show. Three chimes mean good times on NBC.
3: And that's Mr. and Mrs. Blandings from February 22nd, 1951. Newfangled television, sponsored by TWA and starring Cary Grant along with Betsy Drake. And a good show, Gail Gordon in that cast, as heard on NBC. All right, time for this month in music history.
4: We are moving to the year 1976 with this great song.
3: Boys are back in town.
4: Thin Lizzy.
3: Yeah. Haven't changed, had much to say. See, this is music, Lisa.
4: Oh, this is all music, Carl.
3: I mean, this is a cool tune.
4: This is just music that you appreciate.
3: Yes.
4: But you are very narrow in your music taste.
3: I'm narrow.
4: I know.
3: Very narrow.
4: Mine did. There it is.
3: The boys are back in town. Boys are back in town.
4: This was originally released in 1976 on their album Jailbreak. Rolling Stone placed it at number 272 on the 2021 edition of the 500 Greatest Songs of All Time. So
5: what are you talking about?
4: We're not alone in our love for this song.
3: All right. Your score? Ready
4: yes,
3: for this?
4: Sir.
3: Drum roll, please. Lisa's score? 917.
4: Oh.
3: Very good, Lisa.
4: It's
3: a very good score.
4: I mean, there's still room.
3: There is room, but...
4: Okay.
3: Listen, I'm a hard grader. 917 is a great score.
4: Thanks, Carl.
3: All right, more of Hollywood 360 after this.

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8: News this hour from Town Hall. I'm Ron Taylor. Yesterday's security breach near the White House was the third incident of gunfire in the vicinity of President Trump in the past month. Bob Agnew files this report from Washington.
9: The U.S. Secret Service says in a statement that, according to a preliminary investigation, the person approached a checkpoint shortly after 6 p.m. Eastern Time and, quote, removed a weapon from his bag and began firing at posted officers. Statement goes on to say officers returned fire and hit the suspect, who was transported to an area hospital where he later died. A bystander was also wounded. Secret Service says President Trump, who was at the White House at the time, was not impacted and that none of its officers were injured. Bob Agner reporting.
8: NATO reacts to President Trump's decision to send 5,000 troops to Poland.
10: His announcement came just weeks after he had ordered the same number of troops to be pulled out of Europe. NATO officials were meeting in Helsingborg, Sweden, when they reacted to the news, including Swedish Foreign Minister Maria Malmer Stenergard.
11: Well, it is confusing, indeed, and not always easy to navigate.
10: NATO Secretary General Mark Rutte seemed pleased with the decision, and so too did Polish Foreign Minister Radosław Sikorski.
12: I want to thank the President and everybody who contributed to this decision.
10: Trump announced the deployment on Truth Social, citing strong ties with Polish President Karol Nawrocki. I'm Lawrence Brooks.
8: A suicide bomber detonated an explosive-laden vehicle near a railway track as a passenger train passed through the southwestern Pakistani city of Quetta, killing at least 23 people and wounding over 70 others. The force of the explosion this morning caused two of the train cars to overturn and catch fire, sending thick black smoke into the air, according to footage shared online today. You'll find news and analysis, plus more stories at townhall.com. I'm Ron Taylor.
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0: 800 the number 4 relief.
1: There's some confusion at the FDA over a new policy that breaks requirements for new nicotine products.
2: The Associated Press has learned officials at the FDA were blindsided by a recent policy change allowing more e-cigarettes and nicotine pouches to hit the U.S. market. The new vaping guidelines allow sales while products are under scientific review, but before they are authorized, and bypasses a federally required period for public comment and revisions. It happened just a few days before the resignation of former FDA Commissioner Marty McCary, who was under pressure from vaping lobbyists. At around the same time, the agency okayed new fruit-flavored vape products. Jennifer King, Washington.
1: Authorities are bracing for the possibility that a damaged chemical tank at a facility in Southern California could leak or explode. An evacuation order has continued into the Memorial Day weekend for some 40,000 residents.
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11: Welcome to This Week on Capitol Hill, your insider's guide to the stories shaping Washington and the world. I'm Tony Perkins. This week, Washington was reminded that slim majorities and global instability require focus and coordination. While the administration projected strength abroad against Iran, here at home, the president's own surprise anti-weaponization fund complicated an already fragile path forward on reconciliation for Republicans.
12: You know, the Democrats just did not want to fund our law enforcement agents. And so, but on top of that, the president put some more priorities on there, the weaponization fund and other things, and it just became much more complicated.
11: That was Senator Shelley Moore Capito. We'll talk with Matthew Foldy, editor-in-chief at Washington Reporter. Overseas, tensions with Iran continued to intensify as the Trump administration walked the tightrope between diplomacy and deterrence. Questions remain, is Tehran feeling real pressure to abandon its nuclear ambitions or merely buying time while the world debates its next move?
13: Right now we're negotiating, and we'll see. But either we're going to get it one way or the other. They're not going to have a nuclear weapon. This is the nuclearization of a country that some people would say is somewhat crazy. And we cannot let Iran have a nuclear weapon. That's all it is. We can't let it.
11: That was President Donald Trump on Thursday. Also, the Trump administration sent strong signals toward Cuba this week with the indictment of former Cuban president and communist leader Raul Castro for murder. Retired Vice Admiral Robert Harwood, former deputy commander of the United States Central Command, will join us. Meanwhile, back at home, uninformed media took aim at political leaders like House Speaker Mike Johnson, who acknowledged what our founders acknowledged. Our rights come not from government, but from God.
9: What about this passage from Mike Johnson declaring that our rights do not derive from government? They come from you, our Creator and Heavenly Father. Is this him putting God over the Declaration of Independence?
11: That was MS Now's Katie Tour. House Speaker Mike Johnson will be here with this week's history lesson for the media. And speaking of Congress, the House Judiciary Committee held a hearing this week into the infamous Southern Poverty Law Center.
14: $3 million to manufacture hate. Remember when Rahm Emanuel said, never let a crisis go to waste? The SPLC took it a step further. They went one better. They said, we're going to create the crisis. We're going to manufacture the crisis. And by so doing, they became the standard, the source for determining who's a hate group and who isn't.
11: That was Congressman Jim Jordan, chairman of the House Judiciary Committee. Wyoming Congresswoman Harriet Hageman, a member of the committee, will tell us what the hearing revealed and what comes next. All of that and more straight ahead on This Week on Capitol Hill.
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11: Well, the Senate adjourned this week without taking action on Reconciliation 2.0, leaving the major funding package stalled until June. This comes as many GOP senators question both the Trump administration's proposal to establish a nearly $1.8 billion anti-weaponization compensation fund, as well as concerns about the cost of the proposed White House ballroom. Joining us now with the latest on these developments is Matthew Foldy, editor-in-chief at The Washington Reporter. Matthew, welcome to This Week on Capitol Hill. Thanks for joining us.
16: Hello. Pleasure to be with you.
11: So Reconciliation 2.0 is not going to make the kind of self-imposed deadline of June 1st. What happened this week to cause the wheels to come off?
16: It really has. Reconciliation, by the way, 2.0 has been off again, on again, ever since Reconciliation 1.0 went through. There was a time period where it looked like there would actually be no second reconciliation. And the reason why this package is important is because it allows you to steer clear of the Senate's 60-vote threshold, obviously. But then Trump, a couple of months ago, said, you know what we really want is I want another reconciliation. At that point, both chambers were swimming in conjunction fairly well. Basically, everyone wanted things that were not in the first reconciliation, the one big beautiful bill, the working families tax cuts. So things like energy, very basic GOP priorities, were things that have been focused on. Then at sort of the last minute, Trump threw in some wrinkles to it, like Shelley Moore Capito was saying, ironically doing things that from his standpoint are fairly selfish. The presidential ballroom will almost certainly, even with Trump as a builder, will almost certainly not be completed before he's basically heading out the door in 2029. And Trump is trying to get Republican senators in particular back on board with this weaponization fund by saying, look, I was suing the IRS for billions of dollars more than the $1.776 billion that I'm trying to give out to people who are wrongfully prosecuted or persecuted, in his mind, by the federal government. It doesn't seem like that's going to be enough to get it through. But at the same time, senators are going home at a time when President Trump's grip on Republican primary voters is as strong as it ever has been. So it's very possible that they're going to get earfuls back home saying, hey, why the heck are you not advancing the president's stated legislative priorities? That might add some juice. It'll be interesting to see what happens, obviously, in the Texas primary with Senator John Cornyn coming up, because you now have Senator Bill Cassidy, who just came in third in Louisiana, being a little bit of a wild card in the Senate. I don't think John Cornyn will be like that if he loses to Ken Paxton, because this is a guy who doesn't really have that many quarrels with Trump, ran the NRSC, much more of a team player, especially in the second Trump term. But it will bear watching out as well, because it's a numbers game at the end of the day.
11: Right.
16: And there's also a timer. This can't be done you know, they only have so long before the timer has run out. And that's what Democrats are definitely counting on.
17: Matthew, those are good points. When you look at the primaries, but you also have retiring Senator Tillis from North Carolina, Tillis from North Carolina, who was threatened with a primary from the president. So he's really not in in alignment with the president. But then you have the House, where you have such slim majorities. And of course, we had Thomas Matthews this week, who never really votes with the Republicans anyway. But this could be complicating things for the president and the Republicans' agenda by the personal political engagement that the president's taking on. I mean, when you look, you got 8 months left to go.
16: And that's what Democrats are counting on, is the clock running out on Republicans who achieved most of the GOP's signature legislative desires, most of Trump's campaign promises, most of the farm bill, even in the first reconciliation package. And then you've seen in the House, nevertheless, even despite that small margin, Mike Johnson has done an unbelievable job in getting must-pass legislation over the finish line, even when you have, Tony, as you noted, Thomas Massie, who's basically a reliable no. But then setting Massie aside, you have a caucus that spans Brian Fitzpatrick, who Trump was criticizing again this week on one end, to Mike Johnson on the other end in terms of the ideological spectrum there. Mike Johnson still gets everything across the finish line. That's why I really think it's all eyes are on the Senate, because Johnson can get basically anything passed that he wants, anything passed that Trump wants. It's the Senate that is going to be proving to be the obstacle, if there is an obstacle. But look, you've got to figure out, do they want housing policy in there? That's a big priority of the administration. Do they want energy policy in reconciliation? That's another big priority of the administration. Do they want both? Do they want transportation policy in there? Because this is going to be the GOP's last big shot before the election to get a lot of these last minute priorities in. And then if Democrats take the Senate, which I think is borderline impossible, or if they take the House, obviously a lot of the Trump agenda will be ground to a halt starting in January.
17: So, Matthew, when you look at the we've had a couple of primaries, we've still got more to go. The big ones, the big wave's still coming, but the Republicans are holding their own. And as you pointed out, the president's endorsement made a significant difference, even my home state of Louisiana. Is that enough to carry the day for Republicans?
16: That is what remains to be seen. I would point also to the Kentucky primary, where basically whoever Trump wants to win these primaries wins the primaries. Trump got a Republican candidate who was endorsed by his son to drop out of the race because he's going to make him an ambassador to somewhere TBD. Then he endorsed Andy Barr, and then Andy Barr wins quite convincingly. Trump successfully primaried these state legislators who no one has heard of in Indiana. So his grip is very strong. And it'll be, again, he just endorsed against another sitting Republican senator with John Cornyn, in part because of frustration over things like the Save America Act, is what it seems like that played a role in Trump really trying to get Senate Republicans to be on board with him. But I think the message, if you're a Republican lawmaker, is pretty unmistakable, that whoever Trump wants to win these primaries wins, and usually fairly convincingly. And that does not mean that you're protected if you're an incumbent, because as you pointed out, Tony, just ask Thomas Massie, who's going to be, you know, collecting unemployment checks in January.
17: Just about 45 seconds left, Matthew. But going into the general election, obviously you need a united party with strong enthusiasm. Does this run the risk of dividing the Republican base?
16: Yes, but I just about 20 minutes ago published an op-ed from Joe Gruter, the chair of the Republican National Committee, who was really excited to latch on to the Democrats' autopsy of the 2024 election, because Democrats are also incredibly divided. If you look at that report, it was one of the most substance-free 192-page documents you will probably ever find. So both parties definitely have their fissures. But yeah, another thing going in the GOP's favor is the amount of money that the Trump orbit has is a lot, and they have barely begun to spend that. But obviously, he is on the Democrat side. We'll see what happens.
17: All right, Matthew, thanks so much. We got to leave it there. Folks, stick with us. We're back with more after this.
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1: Welcome back to This Week on Capitol Hill. I'm your host, Tony Perkins. Thanks so much for tuning in. Well, recent reports suggest the U.S. and Iran could be closer to a negotiated framework for a more permanent peace deal, but the situation remains highly unstable as major obstacles remain. Number one, Iran's enriched uranium stockpile. Number two, access and control of the Strait of Hormuz. Three, sanctions relief from the U.S. and future security guarantees. Joining us now to discuss this is retired Vice Admiral Robert Harward. He's the former deputy commander of the United States Central Command and currently serves as executive vice president for international business and strategy at Shield AI, and he joins us from the road as he's actually headed to a briefing with members of the Trump administration. Vice Admiral Harward, thanks so much for joining us on This Week on Capitol Hill.
25: Good to be with you, Tony.
1: So let's begin with the current military situation in the Middle East. How do you assess Iran's position? Is this just nonstop delay? What do you make of it?
25: Well, it's status operating that they've been doing all their their existence since they first came to power. They've never won a war, but they've never lost a negotiation, and they're using time what they believe is to their advantage, when at the same time the president knows time works to his advantage. They have the blockade, they continue to punish Iran relentlessly economically, and we've already punished them militarily. So politically, they're losing at home. The regime is being undermined in every way possible, and that's their biggest risk. So in this case, time does not work in their advantage, and the president knows this.
17: And President Trump has been pushing in and saying, you know, look, I want a diplomatic resolution here. But they're not crying uncle yet. Even those you mentioned, those economic sanctions, the Strait of Hormuz, the blockade of their ports, it's hurting, but they haven't come to a place of agreeing to acceptable terms with the U.S.
25: And to tell you the truth, Tony, I don't think they ever will. We can hope for the best interests of the Iranian people, but I doubt they're ever going to get there. You know, they're not going to agree to hand over their last elements of power that legitimize their existence as a government. They have failed the Iranian people repeatedly by their inability to provide for them while they've developed nuclear weapons, while they funded surrogates throughout the region, while they built a military that threatened not only the region, but U.S. forces as well. So they failed in all that. I think that's obvious, not only to the Iranian people, but the regime and everyone else. So the real end state here needs to be a change in government in Iran, one that renounces the Islamic Revolution and looks for a peaceful, long-term solution that's good for the people of Iran and the region at large. And I think this administration, the president, understands that, and he's moving towards that objective.
17: Vice Admiral, let me ask you this question as you talk about this. Is their MO. They've never won a war, but they've never lost negotiations because they just drag it out, and outlast others in terms of the timing. Some reports suggest that even though, as you pointed out, they have been degraded significantly militarily, that they are using this time to regroup, reassess, and possibly have a second-tier type of threat. Are you concerned that this window of ongoing negotiations could allow them to once again assemble some level of threat?
25: Well, I think more importantly, it's allowed us to do additional planning, additional preparations to ensure that any military operations are more debilitating in every way possible. So we will go after them hard if they do not acquiesce on both the nuclear issue and the Straits of Hormuz. So they have more at risk than ever before.
17: Let me ask you about the enriched uranium. President Trump has said repeatedly, this is a red line, that Iran cannot be allowed to obtain nuclear weapons or retain this uranium that would allow them to do so. If diplomacy fails, how feasible would a military operation be to seize or secure this stockpile of enriched uranium?
25: Well, we've practiced that. We've prepared for that. We've had those capabilities in our portfolio for decades. So it's doable. It's high risk. There could be casualties. So it's doable. But if you're able to change the regime, you can address that without kinetic solutions. So there's a top-down approach or bottom-up approach, and we can do either one. But it's very clear the president's going to ensure that that's an objective that's going to be met. And the sooner the Iranians realize that, the better off everyone will be served.
17: Vice Admiral, I want to switch gears a little bit to another region of the world. We've had a week now to reflect on the president's summit with the Chinese president, Xi Jinping, in Beijing. What's your overall assessment of the takeaways from that?
25: Well, I hope, and again, I was not in the meetings, and we get what we get, but I would hope the president was very direct on the where China's involved in the current conflicts and their role there. So again, the fact that we're having those discussions is a step in the right direction. And again, China and the U.S. have always had communications, and the president's ensuring that stays on track, to that both party knows exactly what we need from each other.
17: You know, the world has always been a volatile place. I mean, there's rarely been a time in history where there's not been some conflict. But we see a very volatile world right now. Where would you put the globally, when you look at the threats? And I'm primarily looking at the United States. Strong military, we've seen that with Iran. We've seen the capabilities of our materiel in Ukraine. Where would you put us on a scale of 1 to 10 in terms of threats right now globally?
25: I'm telling you, I tend to focus on the opportunities. And I think that's even more important. If you think today what President Trump and this administration has done, they addressed the Venezuela problem. They've addressed the Iranian problem, which has been percolating for 50 years. They're addressing the Cuba problem. So they're focused on a geopolitical strategy that realigns the world in a way people of those nations want to live. All people are looking for life, liberty, and the pursuit of happiness. And you had three countries, significant oil-producing countries, that denied their population. So I'm so encouraged to see this administration finally challenge the status quo and present opportunities for those people, and specifically in Iran. You've got 70 million people who've been held hostage by a couple hundred thousand IRGC members. And to break that yoke of tyranny is what they're hoping for. And this administration has given them that opportunity.
17: We have about 45 seconds left, Vice Admiral. You mentioned Cuba. What is a potential outcome there with Cuba in the United States? We've seen some strong statements this week and the indictment of the former president.
25: I think, again, it's on the scope. That has not been on the scope for decades. So I think it's all moving in the right direction. How slow or fast it moves is irrelevant as long as it continues to move in the right direction. And again, I'm very optimistic at the end of the day, this is going to play out well for the people of Cuba.
17: Well, and I think for the people of the United States to have leadership that's actually moving and doing things rather than just talking. Vice Admiral Harward, I want to thank you for joining us today. All right, folks, there's still a lot more of this week.
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17: Welcome back to This Week on Capitol Hill. I'm Tony Perkins, your host. Well, on Wednesday, the House Judiciary Committee held a high-profile hearing titled The Southern Poverty Law Center, Manufacturing Hate. Now, the hearing examined the Department of Justice's recent criminal case handed down by a federal grand jury against the Southern Poverty Law Center. It focused on allegations that the organization defrauded donors, engaged in wire fraud, and participated in money laundering tied to payments made to informants inside extremist groups. Joining us now to discuss this is Congresswoman Harriet Hegeman. She serves on the House Judiciary Committee and represents Wyoming's at-large congressional district. Congresswoman Hegeman, thank you for joining us on This Week on Capitol Hill.
26: It's wonderful to be with you, Tony.
17: So what did you find most disturbing about the SPLC's practices? And I know you're an attorney. You've been in federal court before. Looking at the indictment, what would you say, based upon what you've discovered so far, is most disturbing?
26: Well, the fact that they were manufacturing hate in order to raise money off of it. They have been instrumental in dividing this country. And I think it is just a real tragedy for race relations and familial relationships across the board. You heard it during the hearing the other day. You did a phenomenal job of testifying and exposing what SPLC is and what it did to your organization. But listening to the Democrats, I think, just confirms the hate that SPLC was successful at spreading across this country. I mean, I think that they, to a certain extent, it was manufactured outrage. But also, I believe that they truly believe some of the rhetoric that they are spouting off, the screams of white supremacy and racism, and the KKK is coming, and the Nazis are invading and pervading our government. I mean, it was insane to me to listen to what they were saying and the accusations they were making. But it's SPLC that spread that hatred over the last two decades.
17: I have to say, Congresswoman Hegeman, I was a bit surprised. You know, I've testified many times before Congress, and I was not anticipating the Democrats defending SPLC. I mean, this is an organization that even before the indictment was discredited by employees from within, talking about the racism that was happening within this organization itself. It's been exposed for its money, you know, raising its money for, I mean, it's sitting on $750 million in endowments. And then this indictment, which is pretty clear cut, bank fraud, it's hard to escape that as black and white. But that's all they did, is they defended the SPLC throughout the entire hearing.
26: Well, it's a form of deflection. And the fact is that without an organization like the SPLC spreading the hate that they have and the racism and the division in this country, the Democrats don't have a lot to run on. And again, I think that that was exposed in this hearing as much as anything else. But I think that you made one of the very best points of the day when you kept coming back to this, which is that you have to understand that the reason that the SPLC likens your organization and Moms for Liberty and conservative Catholics to Nazis and the KKK is to entirely marginalize those organizations, to make it so that it destroys what business model you have, which is about faith and family and traditional marriage and those things. SPLC uses this hate map and uses these other organizations to completely undermine and destroy anybody who is right of center and any organization that talks about the greatness of America or why the traditional family matters or why it's important to praise God. All of those things, it is to marginalize you. They're not going after the KKK. They were right. Funding Nazis. They're going after you.
17: That's right. They needed the KKK to pin up these Moms for Liberty and FRC and ADF next to them to try to marginalize, as you pointed out. Now, one of the things that doesn't get a lot of attention, Congresswoman, is that the SPLC supports candidates. In fact, they're members, Democratic members of the House Judiciary Committee that have been endorsed by SPLC. They're playing in the political game while at the same time trying to attack those on the other side and marginalize them with their labels. I mean, how is that fair?
26: It isn't fair, and I think that it just demonstrates how far the Democrats have fallen in terms of their quest for power basically trumps everything. It does. They will align with the SPLC. The SPLC will align with neo-Nazis and true white supremacists just so that they can get and retain power. And I think that it is truly a frightening moment. This should have been a wake-up call for everybody. There isn't anybody out there who should be defending the SPLC and their behavior. That thing that what happened in Charlotte in 2017 was a watershed moment in this country. And SPLC was the one who organized it, paid for it, and aligned with neo-Nazis in order to further a narrative that is absolutely untrue, which is that we see everything through race, which we don't. We are not racist. Republicans are not racist. Democrats, and that was demonstrated in that room the other day, Democrats have become terribly racist.
17: Harriet, we have to leave it there. Thanks so much for joining us. Folks, stick with us. We're back with more after this.
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17: Welcome back to This Week on Capitol Hill. I'm Tony Perkins. Well, this week, six states held primary elections, so it was a short week on Capitol Hill, but I'm sure the House Speaker would say it felt like a long week as many competing interests collided. Joining me now for our weekly conversation to discuss this week on Capitol Hill is House Speaker Mike Johnson of Louisiana. He represents the 4th Congressional District of the Bayou State. Mr. Speaker, welcome back to This Week on Capitol Hill.
21: Hey, Tony, as usual, a week here on the Hill encompasses about a month worth of activity, sometimes more, and this week felt like that.
17: It was a long, short week. I mean, we had the primaries, so really business started on Wednesday, but a lot of colliding interests. Let's start with the primaries. What are your takeaway from the primary elections?
21: Well, the headline was right. I mean, from the right and the left, everybody in media noted that the endorsement of Donald J. Trump is the most powerful and effective one probably in the history of politics worldwide. You know, his influence is being seen through the primaries. But what I'm encouraged by is that on our side of the aisle, we are electing and moving through the process now credible, capable, common sense, conservative people that love the Constitution, love America, and are there to fight for the founding principles. And you have on the other side of the aisle exactly the opposite. And we've discussed it on the program before, but there's this dynamic where the farther and farther left candidates are making their way through these primaries, and some of them are prevailing, heading down into runoffs. Really dangerous people with really dangerous ideologies. They're Marxists, and they want to turn America into that. So we have to defeat them. This is a battle of ideologies. We say it often, the widening chasm between the two parties, it's, you know, in terms of our philosophy, has never been as great as it is. And that's why the stakes are so high.
17: Now, Mr. Speaker, you've had an active role in recruiting candidates to run, the type of candidates you just described, so that when you do have, or you keep the majority, you expand the majority, it's a workable majority.
21: Exactly. And, you know, I was asked about, for example, the race in Kentucky where Thomas Massie lost his primary there. He's an incumbent. And, you know, I try to get along with everybody, Tony, you know, my way. And I have no personal slight with Thomas Massie, never have. Politics isn't personal to me. He's been critical of me over the years. But look, he ran his race. I didn't get involved in it because he's an incumbent and the speaker, you know, is in charge of the whole map. But what it said, the media pressed me on that particular race and a couple of others. What is the message? I said, the message is that when you come to Washington, you know, legislating is a team sport. You're in a deliberative body with 434 other people. You can never get 100% of your preferences. And Ronald Reagan used to say famously, I'd rather get 80% of what I want than go over the cliff with the flag waving. And so what I'm trying to do, in short, in recruiting candidates is get people who understand the realities of math. We want to move the most conservative product we can, but we need people who are going to help us do that and not obstruct. And so when you vote with the Democrats every single time, obviously, you know, you work against that agenda. And I think, look, his constituents made the decision, not anyone else. And this is the beauty of our system. You know, we have to all go back. We're accountable every 2 years in the House to the people who send us here. And if they choose another route, then that's what they do. And that's what happened.
17: Mr. Speaker, you mentioned you want candidates, members of Congress that are constitutionally grounded. Might be nice to have some of the media that are grounded in the Constitution and understand those founding documents as well. Last week, going into the weekend, we talked about the gathering on the nation's mall. Criticism came from the media, left-wing legacy media, suggesting that you were placing God above the Constitution. But it seems like the founders, if I read them correctly, actually founded the Constitution on the enduring, transcendent Word of God.
21: Well, that's right. And the big dust this week was MS Now, which is formerly MSNBC. They had a clip that went viral this week because everyone was passing it around, where they had a segment criticizing me, suggesting that I had the audacity to propose that our rights come from God and not the government. And they literally asked the question, just as you did there, Tony, in the segment. They said, is Speaker Johnson putting God above the Declaration? Well, the stunning piece about that clip was that I was literally quoting from the Declaration itself. We hold these truths to be self-evident that all men are created equal. You know, it's our Creator that gives us our rights. The idea that you have political commentators on primetime television every night who do not even understand the first of our founding documents, the nation's birth certificate, the Declaration, much less the Constitution and the Federalist Papers and other founding documents, is rather stunning. And, I mean, they made a mockery of themselves. Ted Cruz shared the clip and said, this is the MSNBC clip to end all MSNBC. BC clips. You know, sometimes you just let them talk more and they show who they really are.
17: I mean, it is comical, but it's also very disturbing, because how do we find common ground if our founding documents, we can't even agree on what is in black and white on those documents, and we mock those who actually believe it?
21: Yeah. You know, in my press conference on Wednesday morning, we had the fly-in, you know, our leadership press conference, and I was talking about this. And I said, look, the antidote to this madness is to have everybody go back and read those documents for themselves. I mean, the founders understood that in order to keep a republic, you had to have an informed and engaged electorate. And you've got to be informed to be properly engaged. And, I think we're not teaching civics like we should. I think, you know, a lot of the generation coming behind us doesn't know these basic things. So, again, you and I say this all the time, but the 250th anniversary of the greatest nation in the history of the world gives us all a grand opportunity to point people back to the founding, back to those principles, and encourage them to go and read and understand it so that we can indeed keep the republic.
17: You know, Mr. Speaker, I think what's happened is that, you know, we've held these beliefs as conservatives, constitutionalists, but we've not been out really pushing them hard until, you know, recently in the last few years. I mean, some of us have, but I mean, as a party, as a movement, we thought they were safe, but I think what this exposes is that they really are not safe. And if we don't do exactly what you just described, begin teaching the next generation, both beginning in the home, but in our schools, and I would say even our churches, where we begin to speak about the foundation of this nation, what it's built upon, and why we must protect it.
21: 100%. I often think of Reagan's reminder, freedom is only one generation away from extinction. You can't take it for granted. It's not passed in the bloodstream. It's got to be fought for, protected, and taught to the next generation so that they, too, will have the liberty and opportunity and security that we've all known and, frankly, sometimes, sadly, too often take it for granted. We can't take it for granted anymore. You can't assume people know these things. It's up to all of us, and there certainly is an education component to everything we do right now.
1: All right, Mr. Speaker, we are out of time for this segment. I know next week we're out for Memorial Day, and then we're back. What's 10 seconds? What's on the agenda when you return?
21: Well, we got a lot on our plates. We have to get reconciliation bill done to fund ICE and border on our own, Republicans alone. The appropriations bill's coming behind that, and Reconciliation 3.0, which we'll talk about next time. We're really excited about what's coming next.
1: All right, Mr. Speaker, have a great weekend. Always good to see you. Folks, stick around. We're coming back with more right after this.
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1: Welcome back to This Week on Capitol Hill. Well, this week, the House Judiciary Committee examined the potential criminal conduct of the Southern Poverty Law Center, a hearing at which I testified. The SPLC, once a respected organization that confronted the Klan and exposed violent racism at the end of the civil rights era, had gained enormous moral authority and credibility. But over the last 20 years, the SPLC has begun to leverage that moral authority for immoral ends. In 2010, the organization expanded beyond tracking violent extremist groups and began targeting Christian organizations that held biblical views on marriage. Family Research Council was among the first organizations placed on their list alongside violent groups. At the time, many people dismissed concerns about the SPLC's hate group labels as a little more than political rhetoric. But the consequences soon proved very real. In August of 2012, after Family Research Council joined Governor Mike Huckabee in supporting Chick-fil-A Appreciation Day, a gunman, Floyd Corkins, entered FRC headquarters in Washington carrying a pistol, ammunition, and Chick-fil-A sandwiches. According to his own confession, Corkins intended to kill as many people as possible and stuff the sandwiches into the mouths of his victims. What prevented mass casualties was the courage of our building manager, Leo Johnson, who, even though seriously wounded by Corkins, stopped the gunman. The next day, FBI investigators confirmed that the attacker selected Family Research Council because of the SPLC website and its so-called hate map. We called on SPLC to drop their loaded label. Instead, SPLC doubled down.
17: But the story didn't stop with one act of violence. Over time, SPLC labels became deeply influential within America's financial and technology sectors. Banks, payment processors, fundraising platforms, and tech companies increasingly relied on SPLC's classifications to determine which organizations could operate in the digital marketplace. After the deadly Charlottesville rally in 2017, which the federal indictment suggests SPLC helped organize, major corporations fell in line with SPLC. In fact, SPLC and Center for American Progress then formed Change the Terms, a coalition that established standards that would apply to technology and financial companies, calling on them to deny digital access and financial infrastructure to organizations that the SPLC labeled. Now, the timeline of Change the Terms closely parallels the acceleration of efforts to debank and deplatform conservatives and Christian organizations. SPLC officials openly acknowledged this strategy before Congress in January 2020. SPLC

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0: Good morning. This is Joe Castaway Coolis. You're listening, Mr. Special. You're listening to the Inside the Great Outdoors, and I see the phones are ringing. So,
1: and this is Dr. Norm. If we can't convert you, we'll confuse you. Sitting across from me is
0: what?
2: I am Big Daddy Carl Bachtel, and I am ready because last night I saw Taylor Swift at the Cavs game.
0: And that's why they lost.
2: And she her beauty and presence was so overwhelming, she drew in all the energy from the Cavs, and that's why they lost.
0: Oh, that's why they, okay.
2: Yeah.
0: And you didn't introduce.
2: Yes,
0: did
2: I did.
0: Did you?
1: Yeah.
2: And
0: wow,
2: I'm inviting her to call the show and tell us about growing up in Mississippi and how she used to skip through the fields and the woods and go catfishing and make chocolate chip cookies with her grandma and all that fun stuff. And I just like talking about it and inviting her to call. Maybe she's on the phone now.
0: Yeah, there's somebody. It says it's Beverly Verrek.
2: There you go.
0: Let's see.
2: Maybe it's her.
0: Good morning. Oh, he hung up. Yet. He's still.
2: Joe, she's trying to hang up on her already.
0: Yeah, all right. All right.
2: Joe hates her. Hate with a capital H. And me and Dr. Norm are like, okay, whatever.
1: We like her.
0: Good for you.
2: So. The kids all like her.

0: So I don't know anything about her music because I don't listen to it. I don't.
1: Well, I don't either.
0: She draws a big crowd, and you know, she's a singer. That doesn't mean she's anything special. She's just a popular singer right now, and but she did grow up in the country.
1: That's good.
0: And in Mississippi, and had a nice childhood, catching catfish and making cookies.
2: She's
0: and
2: quite talented.
0: All that stuff.
1: And,
0: Joe gets mad because
1: no, I don't get mad. There's something else that I didn't like about it that she did. It's not, and I can't remember what.
0: Well, there you
1: just
0: go.
1: Just like there's when some people.
0: I bet she likes crappie fishing.
1: Huh?
0: I bet she likes crappie fishing.
2: I bet she does.
1: Good.
2: And I bet she knows how to cook crappie too
0: and clean them.
2: Yeah.
0: I would love to see a video of Taylor Swift cleaning a fish. That would be the best.
1: She wouldn't want to get her hands dirty.
0: Because so many people. Oh, come on. So many people would get so upset. I'm going over the top with this whole thing, folks.
1: Over the top.
0: For one simple reason.
1: To get aggravated.
0: Because I am prodding Joe.
1: Yes.
0: And poking.
1: Yes.
0: And pulling hair.
1: With a hot poker.
0: I'm pinching him and twisting.
1: Right. With
0: multiple
1: both hands.
0: Times.
2: We're using that bougie again.
0: Exactly. Yeah, right. And I love it. And because this is why I do these things.
1: Well, at least he's smiling.
2: This is why he comes in
1: at
2: Sunday.
1: He's smiling and he's not in here grouchy.
0: I knew this was going to happen. I knew it.
1: How'd you
0: and
1: know?
0: I'm sure we're going to get callers. Taylor Swift.
1: See?
0: And it just cracks me up that people waste their energy on Taylor Swift in a negative way. Or even a super ultra positive way. She's a singer-songwriter who's popular. And she's made billions of dollars.
1: Oh, the call went away. What was
0: that? It was her. See, you scared her away, Joe. Way to go.
1: Oh, okay. Because I saw a different name and I thought,
0: Joe was worried there for a minute.
1: What's that?
0: That's funny. That's funny.
1: Hey,
0: I'm just pulling your chain, Joe.
1: I know. Did Hamden call last week?
2: Yeah.
1: Did
2: yeah.
1: He? Okay.
2: Yeah, he did.
1: Oh, I thought it was probably him because he's always number one, you know, call.
3: Well, Ham is number one, isn't he?
1: Yeah, right. Yeah.
2: I know him.
0: Right.
2: His eyes, he is.
1: Yeah.
3: Pretty knowledgeable, though, about some.
1: Definitely. I love learning, you know, like I've asked him about some of the electrical stuff because he knows it.
2: Oh, yeah.
1: And you see those people and you wonder, well, hopefully a lot of the questions I ask, I know what the answer is. But I think there are things that the reason is to let the public bring it up. So I'm sure there's listeners that would like to learn about that. And I think that's a good way. Like I know.
0: Electricity and, you know, when to plant, fishing stuff.
1: Yeah.
0: Tips, information.
1: Right.
0: You know, hunting information, all of that. Even stuff about Taylor Swift.
1: Oh, that's really outdoor related.
0: I was setting you up, Joe.
1: You're just.
3: That was pretty swift.
1: It's
0: there you go.
1: Instigator.
0: That's me. I'm just ornery today. That's all.
1: Well, at least you're not.
0: I'm
1: bitchy. Is that the word?
0: Uh-oh. Hit the button.
2: Hit the button.
3: You did it to me already.
0: Look at that. First hour and he's already swearing. I got him all worked up, don't I?
2: I know what to get him for his birthday. Get him a record. A
0: Swift.
2: He can put it on his grammar phone.
0: Get him a T-shirt. I'm going to get him a concert T-shirt from Taylor Swift.
1: Yeah.
0: Because all my young children like her, the females, and my wife likes her, and, you know, they listen to the music and everything, and I just go outside and mow the grass.
1: But you didn't get. I thought you were going to go get your tomatoes last week.
0: No.
1: How come?
0: Because.
1: Oh.
0: I slept, and then I said, it's going to be cold and nasty all week.
1: Is supposed to be nice.
0: Yeah.
1: It was really.
0: Yeah, we'll see.
1: It's going to be dry.
0: Okay.
1: So I did spend time. I mowed. Boy, I mowed a whole bunch of the two clover fields. Then I got on the tractor after that and cultivated where I'm going to put the corn. And I think I'm going to try Indian corn again this year.
2: Native American.
1: Yeah.
0: Indigenous.
1: So I did spend a lot of time on the tractor.
0: Calico corn.
1: Calico corn, yeah. But the I'm good. I got half of the garden is ready to plant. So I want to get some tomatoes in.
0: Well, you missed it, Joe. You missed it.
1: Now what did I miss?
0: Yesterday, huge auction at Mount Hope.
1: Oh, so the 700, was that true? $700,000?
0: Yes. $700,000 for a horse.
1: Why, what is it? What, why would the Amish, is it?
0: It's a stud buggy horse, but beautiful, tall.
1: What would make it, because it's intelligent, that it would be
0: blood
1: so...
0: Bloodlines, it's...
2: Bloodlines.
0: Yeah.
1: Bloodlines?
0: Absolutely.
1: So they would use it for...
0: Well, they'd use it for...
1: propagating...
0: Husbandry.
1: Okay, is that
0: animal husbandry.
1: Okay.
2: It might throw a Kentucky Derby winner. Who knows?
0: Mm-hmm.
1: One
2: that won a Kentucky Derby, what did he spend for that horse? It wasn't that much.
1: No.
2: $40,000.
0: It was a cheap horse.
1: Yeah.
2: $40,000.
0: Sometimes you win.
1: They did say, I read where every horse that was in that race goes back to Secretariat.
2: Right.
0: Yeah.
1: Mm-hmm. Wow.
0: That's the kind of horse this buggy horse is. I mean, it's beautiful horse, man.
1: Yeah.
0: Huge.
1: Yes.
0: Tall, lean.
1: Yes. So it would be for husbandry, not for there would be no reason for the Amish to have it just for driving there.
2: No,
1: okay.
2: No.
0: Well, whoever bought it, I mean, they may have bought it.
2: They may run him at
0: Northfield Park or something.
1: Oh, okay.
2: There's all kinds of
1: so
2: people
1: it
2: that
1: just
2: look
1: a,
2: at those horses.
1: The
0: oh yeah.
1: The do you think the Amish bred it for that, or is it just happen
2: it
1: to
2: could
1: have?
2: It have been just a regular horse breeder. It's not just the Amish that go to the shows.
1: No, I mean
2: it
1: the
2: could
1: one
2: have been
1: that
2: somebody from the Mideast that was at that show.
1: No, mm-hmm. I mean the person that had the horse. Do you think they just happened to have it, or do you think that they were cultivating that line?
2: I don't know.
1: There's no way to know.
2: You know. Sometimes they just pop one out that's a really nice looking horse.
1: Is that how Secretariat happened?
2: No, it was on a really good horse farm.
1: Oh, okay. Interesting. Yeah. Boy,
0: but
1: I'm not,
0: that was a big horse. That's a $700,000 horse. You can get a widow for much less than that.
1: Really?
0: Oh, yeah.
2: You can get one for $40,000.
1: Oh, yeah.
0: Oh, not even.
2: Oh, I would say maybe $4,000.
0: Nah.
1: $400?
0: I think Joe, he just has to show up and show him the pictures of his chickens. And they'd be flocking all around him like, oh, I want to take care of those.
1: Oh, man.
0: You know?
2: You
0: have to do is put them on your as a beneficiary on your life insurance, and you'll
2: that's
0: have
2: all
0: the Amish wives you want.
2: You could have a bevy of them.
0: Mm-hmm. You have a harem.
2: A harem. Yeah. A bevy of Beverly.
1: So when I go, I'm taking them now eggs that are
2: cracked.
0: That's what I was.
2: I thought he was going to say something else.
0: Me too.
1: So I really, really cracked, you know, the seconds.
2: Mm-hmm.
1: When I throw them to them, they won't bother a whole egg if it's laying there because some lay it on the ground.
2: Yeah.
1: They don't bother it. But if they must see it in the air. They go crazy, like they all rush to get to that egg. They just, it's like cocaine to them. So I'll take some and I'll spread them out. But it hits the thing and boom. I mean, they're like
2: vultures.
1: Yes. I'm sure it's all the protein in that egg and the shell.
2: Yeah.
1: And then one will grab
2: calcium
1: part of
2: the shell.
1: part. Yeah, the shell. So she'll grab the shell, and they chase her because she wants to go somewhere to eat it.
0: Mm-hmm. Well, are you talking about chickens or widows?
1: Chickens. But so they're all chasing her.
2: The widow Esther.
1: Yeah, to get to that. And the two roosters, the dominant one, boy, out here squawking, and there runs the other rooster. They're brothers, but the one really dominates. And when I hear squawking, I know it's the other rooster going. But then I get seconds of corn from the one meat place, and I'll throw the cobs of corn, and they go running after that too. They love fresh corn. And so but it's odd how they know what's happening, how they can sense, you know, maybe because they've seen it before and they know what it is.
2: Well, they're waiting for it. You know?
1: Yeah.
2: It's a learned behavior.
1: There's some always right around me, because if I go and I'm collecting the eggs, sometimes there's one that's really bad already or soft. So they're standing underneath me, seeing if I'm going to drop them and if I'm going to give them some
0: eggs. You drop eggs too?
1: Yeah.
0: Oh, boy, I can see Joe sitting on a big nest. Like this, chicken, like this.
1: Oh, you two guys. You're both foolish nuts. So, okay, we'll take a short break. You're listening to Inside the Great Outdoors. Awful foggy today.
2: We will talk about the outdoors eventually here.
1: Eventually.
0: Outside or you?
1: Both. Okay, we'll take a break and we'll be back.

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0: Welcome back. Listening to Inside the Great Outdoors. And we're going to the phone lines. Roberto. Did I do it? You got there?
1: Here.
0: Oh, there. See, he's there. Yeah.
1: There. Are I there?
0: You are.
2: You am be there.
3: Joe's finger's defective this morning.
0: No, I pushed a button.
3: Not unlike the rest of him.
1: Well, we're going to get him that stuff that was from the 60s or 50s that Sally Hansen's hard as nails.
3: He can do it. Sally Hansen's got nothing on Joe. His nails are hard as, I don't know what, like petrified wood.
1: Yeah, brittle as the Sierra, whatever it takes.
0: My one hand is, because I always used my nail to test my airbrush when I wanted to get it real fine. I'd take my nail and I'd spray it on the nail and see. Now, this hand is fine. The other hand is terrible. Oh, well.
1: Yeah. Well, you know how
0: live and learn, huh?
1: You know, you know how you stop that? By just not doing a darn thing with your life. And look what you've done. I mean, good Lord, mister. You should write a book. Oh, you did.
0: I had I got a call from a taxidermist. He says, I hear that you have training DVDs on alligators. I said, yeah. I used to find the best in the business, bring them to the shop, and film them. You know, one on birds from California, one from the Netherlands on pets, little birds, and small game, and then a guy on fish. And then a guy from Texas. So anyway, so he says, do you have them? I says, yeah. And I told him where to go. So as we're talking, he goes to the site and he's looking at all this stuff. Mm-hmm. And he says, oh man, I'm going to, and he ordered the alligator. And then he wrote, I got to order your book. He was just, I don't know what word, excited about all that I've done, and he wants to learn. And I thought, boy, that was so nice to hear. So he's going to buy the book. But yeah, I'm just lucky. It's not me. I was just whatever.
1: You've punched out a lot of stuff. You know what? You just caused. I'm doing this without coffee. This is me just having woken up. I overslept. Little Memorial Day weekend seance for myself, you know, I slept in.
0: Yeah.
1: But you just reminded me, you guys in the taxidermy business, I take it you knew each other in the area, sometimes maybe.
0: Oh, yeah.
1: Did you ever know anyone out in the Avon Lake area?
0: Yeah, there was.
1: Miller.
0: What is it?
2: Miller's.
0: Miller. I knew him, sure.
1: Yeah. Miller.
0: Yeah. That relationship was, I'd say, because competition, sort of business, I guess you would put it. Then there were a few others that were, you knew they were your competition, but it didn't bother you. There were some that took competition on a personal thing and kind of, you don't, and downplayed maybe or something. And then there were some, but at the time when I was doing, there were probably 10 of us. And I'd say three were smart business. Like the others were like kid, you know, not.
2: It was a second job for them.
0: But they didn't treat you as, what's the word I want? You know,
2: they didn't treat you as competitors, I don't think. You know, some of the other taxidermists, because I knew some of them, too. I had some of them as clients.
0: Yeah, they, well, I'm better than you, and would, you know, talk down, which, no, you don't do that. And the ones that we got along with didn't do that. But the others behind your back, you know what I mean? Yeah. Yeah,
1: they almost would fall into colleagues and associates labeling, that type of thing. There was, I know what you're talking about.
0: Okay, yeah. And some change.
3: There's that's in any business, it's like that. And If you're a fisherman, there are certain fishermen that look down on other fishermen.
0: Yeah.
3: There are certain like one of the worst is bait and tackle shops. They're brutal.
0: Oh.
3: They, you know, because it's so tight.
1: You wouldn't think.
3: It's so tight between them. There are some that are just, you know, anti everybody.
0: Right.
3: It's all about competition
0: because
3: their margins are so tight.
0: Okay. Well, yeah,
3: it gets more, I wouldn't say nasty, but, you know, more of the behind the back stuff going on.
2: How about the charter guys?
3: Yeah. And charter guys too.
0: Yeah. But you know, here's the interesting, thing that when they got out of the business and retired, their attitude changed.
2: Oh, yeah. Buddy buddies.
0: Yes.
3: Absolutely.
0: Yes.
1: Oh, yeah.
0: Sure.
2: It all boils down to the dineros, you know?
3: It's all about the dollar.
2: The rupees.
3: The limited dollar that all of them are going after.
2: Yeah.
3: And that's, you know, there's still people today that I've gone out with that I tell them about the radio show and Joe, and they're like, he's still around? And I'm like, yeah. And then they tell stories about back in the day and how much of a jerk he was.
1: Right.
0: Thanks.
2: You're fired.
3: Yeah.
1: No,
2: everyone would follow Mother Goose. Mother Goose.
3: That's right.
2: He's up by Kelly's Island.
3: That's all
2: he's north
3: that's all
2: of
3: he'd
2: Kelly's.
3: Say.
2: Yeah.
3: I'd say, that coolest is still alive. Yeah, he's still
2: have
3: alive.
2: A little flotilla boats following him around.
3: Yeah.
2: You know?
3: And the, it was like, all they'd say were four words.
0: Yeah.
3: Would come out of their mouth after the, he's still alive? And
2: that,
3: I'd say, yeah.
2: That,
3: say, that blank tuna tower.
2: Yeah.
3: That's all they'd say.
0: Oh.
1: Yeah, what's a girl to do, you know?
3: That's right.
2: Yeah.
0: No, is it a good or bad?
3: No, it wasn't bad.
2: It was in a jesting manner.
0: Okay.
2: You know?
3: Yeah.
0: Oh, okay.
1: Yeah.
3: You know,
0: you hope that
3: it's like me talking to you.
0: Yeah.
2: Oh, boy.
3: See, I'll tell it to your face.
1: Hey, hey.
3: When it's behind your back, it's different. But it's if it's in your face, you know.
0: Yeah.
1: Before the Alzheimer's curtain draws, the reason I brought that up was Dick
2: what do you
1: was
2: mean
1: one
2: before?
1: Of my first bosses getting into. Dick was one of my first bosses at the old CEI, Westlake shop, when I got into that mess of a business. And he was good. Him and Mrs. Stuffer, I remember very well.
0: Do you remember, was it Reddy Kilowatt, the little cartoon guy?
1: Yeah.
0: Yeah, I remember
1: that.
0: That
1: actually came from the old REA from the 20s, I believe, 20s or 30s, the Rural Electric Act, REA.
0: Yeah.
1: And somehow, though, DEI had adopted it prior. This is some kind of mysterious story of how it was copyrighted, shared. But, yeah, that's a huge symbol.
2: Is he still around?
0: Yeah, no, they don't use them anymore. But my mother worked there. She worked at the Illuminating Company.
1: Reddy's living in retirement somewhere in Tucson.
0: Yeah. She worked at the Illuminating Company as their librarian.
3: He's actually a taxidermist.
1: There you go.
0: Yeah, right. And she.
2: Toads is his specialty.
0: And she was in charge of getting all the books and the papers and everything anybody in corporate wanted.
2: Mm-hmm.
0: She worked downtown. And that was her job.
1: 55 Public Square.
0: Yeah. And she was friendly with all the big shots. And they, you know, when I'd go to lunch with her, or like for my birthday or Christmas time, I'd go down and I'd go a little earlier, you know, and I'd have her inside. And all those big were so nice. They'd come because they needed her. She was an important part because if they wanted a magazine or something, she would make sure they get it. So, yeah.
3: You know, a lot of Reddy Kilowatt's taxidermy customers describe his mounts as electric.
1: Yes, very electrifying.
0: Oh.
1: Yes, I see. You know, there's nothing worse than pulling the plug on the boat while you're underway, and here it is. We're sinking fast.
0: No, you pull the plug when you're going because that'll empty the water.
2: Yeah.
0: And then you put it back in the What's the term for the chemical or the physical of sucking the water out of the boat? Isn't there a
1: siphon?
0: Yeah, I guess siphon. Yeah, and then you put the plug in before you stop.
1: Yeah. The old man showed me that trick. I almost died as a kid. I go, what? And he's holding the plug laughing. I go, what?
0: Yeah.
1: We're off Kelly's Island. I'm a wee kid. I'm like, oh, God, no. It was a good trick. He goes, watch it. I go, wow.
0: Yeah.
1: It was something.
0: Suffens it right out, and you put it back in, and, you know.
1: Right. She comes up on plane, and away the water goes.
0: Yep.
1: Boom. You gotta get up pretty late in the afternoon to pull one over old Hamden Bob.
0: There you go.
1: Come on.
0: Good. And what else you got?
1: Baloney. What's his baloney, malarkey, and other side swimming deals? Dale called. He beat me to it because of my sloth, and he had a question, is what I was told. And I'm like, Dale, you got to read your mail.
0: Oh.
1: And read the fine print. It's all up to you. It's like anything else on the planet. Someone will be calling you today, now that you mention it, Dale, about your automotive warranty expiring. No. Everything is to a person's comfort. Everything is to a person's liking. Those plans. And supposedly, like I said, I've been retired. I can't believe it. 6 years now. God love it. God love it.
0: Yeah.
1: But those plans were supposedly not a part of the company and all this and all that, yet they provided an inroad for that plan coming out of your bill or whatever. I don't remember.
0: Yeah. Okay.
1: What's your comfort level? What do you want? And that covered your service entrance and your indoor circuitry, okay? And that's what I knew about it. It was like back then, $5 a month, blah, blah, blah. Again, you can insure yourself into the closet.
0: Yeah. Okay, we're up against it. So appreciate the phone call.
1: I like it.
0: Okay.
1: Yeah, well, thanks for having me on board, mate.
0: You got it, Bob.
1: And real quick, the word memorial, look it up and then activate it.
0: You got
1: it. And that's what I'll say about what we're doing here. Hey, I'll issue you a sacred toodles. And I've known guys made it back to the world, and they were hurting about it. I says, okay, and we're listening because I can listen. And they go, why me? Why'd I make it back? I go, why not you?
0: There you go. Okay, we'll talk to you again.
1: And carry them boys that didn't come home. Show them a good time. Carry them.
0: You got it.
1: Let them live in you. Bye.
2: Bye. We'll see you.
0: Okay.
2: Bye, Bob.
0: In that, we will take a break, and we'll be back.

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2: 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Welcome back. Listening to Inside the Great Outdoors. So, neighbor called. He says, I'm beside myself. I've got this skunk has taken up residence underneath his front porch slab. And he's trying, and all he's doing is catching, feeding raccoons. So I said, I'll come look at it. So it was a finished, all gravel, no dirt or nothing. And you could see where it buried. Mm-hmm. But he had his front door camera, so he knew when. He says it leaves about 8:30 in the evening and then comes back about 6 in the morning. So I said, well, that's good. We can set the trap when he's in there. So I went the one evening, and I put the conner bear by the hole and staked it and everything. Well, it found another way out. Of course, they always have two holes.
3: Right.
2: So it went out the other hole. I said, okay. He said, okay, I'll really block that. But I said, let him get in there. So he blocked it up good, set it the next day, calls me at 8:30. Got it. So he was so happy. So I went and got rid of it for him. But he was just, he tried everything and he couldn't get rid of it. So we got rid of it for him. But he was so happy. So his wife made me a whole bunch of these little, some kind of a nut cookie-like, really, really good. But it was so like you were saying, the gentleman that helped you out, Carl, with your things, it makes
4: Keith
2: one.
4: From Brecksville.
2: Yeah.
3: You know, one other trick that I found, my daughter had a house. It was in Medina proper, and she was a little hesitant about using a trap, you know, because her neighbors were real close.
2: Yeah.
3: And she had a woodchuck under her back porch.
2: Yeah.
3: I took an old towel, and I put ammonia in that
2: towel.
3: Yeah, I
2: heard that worked.
3: And that worked really good.
2: Really?
3: I took that old towel. I used a small bottle of ammonia, stuck it under there, and that kept that woodchuck out of there.
2: Really?
3: Never came back. We blocked the hole.
2: Then you blocked, yeah.
3: I blocked the hole.
2: Yeah.
3: Never came back under that porch. That ammonia really works. You know where else it works? It works around your garbage cans. Like if stuff's getting in there, like raccoons and stuff,
2: yeah.
3: Put it in your garbage can and around your garbage can. It'll keep those coons out for a while. Now you got to keep doing it.
2: Yeah.
3: And, you know, the ammonia isn't a pleasant smell, but it keeps them away, you know?
2: I've got one raccoon. Boy, see, he's been caught and released because he goes around the traps, does not go. I also have one coyote that I've tried everything. He goes up, smells it, and keeps going. So I think what I'm going to try today, first Chris, the trapper guy, told me, make the set with a lot of dirt. Like there's one really, I'm going to try that on one. On another set, I'm going to set another trap, completely new set. And the other thing I'm thinking about is, because I've been catching the chipmunks, putting a whole chipmunk just ahead of it a little bit, but kind of buried so he has to go and see. That might trick it. But like you were saying, Carl, you were so helpful. The thing is, it makes you feel good when you make somebody happy.
3: Yeah. Mm-hmm.
2: And he was just so, because smelling up the front door, you know. And so I knew I would get it. It just had to be. It was a perfect setup because that's the only way out. Yeah. And if there's something there, he'll push it. Well, he pushed the wrong thing.
3: The other thing I did this year, and I've done in the past, and it didn't work real good, but I took on the poles that I have my hummingbird feeders,
2: yeah,
3: and that I have my Baltimore Oriole feeders.
2: Yeah.
3: I took Vaseline, and I put Vaseline on
2: those
3: poles.
2: For the squirrel?
3: For the raccoons. They crawl up those poles.
2: The raccoons.
3: So I put Vaseline on them, and I also sprayed it with that capsaicin deer stuff that we're getting into the plants. It's a spray that has capsaicin in it.
2: Yeah.
3: And I found out so far the coons haven't been going up there, and I'm going to have to put this on again. Yeah. I did this about a month ago.
2: What about squirrels?
3: The squirrels aren't going up it either. And but I don't have problems with the squirrels going up that thing.
2: Really?
3: But I have the raccoons going up. And the other thing that goes up it are ants.
2: Oh, yeah.
3: Ants aren't going up it either.
2: Really?
3: I don't know if it's the capsaicin or it's the Vaseline. But I put a lot of Vaseline on. I put a nitrile glove on, and I really put a ton of Vaseline on. So
2: yeah.
3: I'm going to put some more Vaseline and some more of that capsaicin.
2: Well, that's interesting.
3: Now,
2: yeah.
3: You know, that capsaicin doesn't bother birds because they don't have taste buds, except for vultures. Vultures have taste buds.
2: Yeah, yeah.
3: But most other birds don't have taste buds. Now, I don't put it around the feeder, but just on that pole, you know?
2: Yeah.
3: And so far, it seems to be doing the trick.
2: That's interesting.
3: But the ants, I was surprised with the ants. They're not going up there either because they're usually a pain too, you know?
2: Yeah.
3: Because they get in those bottles and they make a mess.
2: Hmm. Boy, I'm really going through the grape jelly and the birds.
3: Boy, am I too.
2: Ooh, and the bird seed. And because there's not just Baltimore Orioles this year, there's all kind of birds eating it.
3: Yeah, catbirds and house finches.
2: Yes.
3: Purple finches. Yeah. Really like that.
2: So there's, instead of just the one, you got all kinds of competition for it. But that's interesting that works. I don't know how much longer. I haven't seen any more. The main reason I kept the feed going is because of the red-breasted
3: grosbeaks.
4: Rose-breasted.
2: Rose, okay. So I'm going to...
3: We've had those, too. They'll come up and look right in the window. We've had them come up, and they'll look right in the window. I haven't had other birds do that, you know? Huh.
2: I probably
4: house finches do that.
3: Yeah.
2: I'll probably wait till I use up, and the bird seed's going out like crazy. I feed it, and man, in no time it's empty, and it's a big container.
3: I think a lot of those are sparrows, though.
2: Yeah.
3: Sparrows
2: yes.
3: And some other types of sparrows.
2: And the squirrel. The squirrel's climbing up. It's a column, so it would be hard to do anything.
3: We don't have any squirrels. We have some red squirrels. That's about it, because it's really open where I'm at.
2: Oh.
3: And I have a Coupe de Ville hawk there, you know.
2: Oh.
3: And Mr. Coop keeps the squirrel population at a minimum.
2: Yeah. Yeah, it's
3: Coupe de Ville.
2: Yeah, Coupe de Ville.
3: Cooper's hawk.
2: Yeah. But that's interesting with the ammonia, but... Yeah, it is good
3: it
2: when
3: works.
2: You...
3: It works. You know, I used it one other time, and it worked, but the last time I used it was on that woodchuck, and it worked really well.
2: Yeah.
4: Well,
0: You know, it is a holiday weekend, Memorial Day, of course, on Monday. Parades everywhere. And the weather report is, this is from the wonderground.com weather page. And I like that one. It's pretty accurate, you know, compared to others.
2: So but, what? How do you, it's on the, how do you find it?
0: It's on your computer.
2: And it's called what?
0: Wonderground, WUNDERGROUND.
2: I use it on my phone.
0: Mm-hmm. You can get an app for your phone,
2: yes.
0: Which I have that too.
2: Yes.
0: And it shows everything. It shows the wind and
2: right.
0: The precip chances and the times.
2: Yes.
0: And has a good hourly forecast.
2: Oh, yeah.
0: The 10-day, I'm not, you know, I don't usually look more than 2 days out anyway.
2: Yeah, right.
0: Because the, you know, but... They're saying it's supposed to be on Monday 66 degrees and morning clouds and afternoon sunshine. So if you're going to plan a Memorial Day picnic and want to have a little fun doing some grilling, head over to Dion's and get your, you know, buy a steak. They're expensive, but you know what?
3: They got good
0: you guys steak. Are worth it and the steaks are worth it. So
2: right.
0: they have good stuff there.
2: And they got
0: they've got all sorts of ground beef and they got Joe's eggs.
2: They got my good eggs.
0: Sausage, they got chicken, they got wild game, they've got buffalo and elk and all sorts of wild boar
3: and I'm bringing some fresh eggs after the show.
0: There yeah. you go. And you know, they've got pierogies,
3: they've brats. Got their brats are yes. the best.
0: They are awesome. I love their brats.
2: Yes.
0: Their brats with Joe's eggs and some fried potatoes is the perfect breakfast.
3: Oh, it's the perfect
0: it's the
3: anytime
0: perfect dinner,
3: dinner.
0: Too.
2: Yeah.
3: Breakfast, lunch, and dinner.
0: It's funny. Yeah, when I was a kid, my dad would always have my mom make breakfast for dinner. And I was just like, why are we having eggs and bacon and potatoes
2: for dinner?
0: Dinner?
2: Yeah.
0: And now that, you know, I'm older...
3: You understand.
0: I understand.
2: Yeah.
0: It's comfort food. It's
2: yeah.
0: comforting.
2: Did you notice that how the Dion's is decorated?
3: Yeah, it looks good.
2: They
3: looks,
2: redid the
3: yeah.
2: front.
3: Yeah, it looks good.
2: Yeah, yeah. I saw posted. Yeah, mm-hmm. They do have a variety. They do have a variety.
3: They got a lot of things in there to
2: yes.
3: choose from.
2: Mm-hmm. And they expanded from what they were. Would you say they doubled
0: They've got all
2: the
0: sorts
2: size?
0: Of sides yeah. and... You know, condiments and sides and
3: pierogies,
0: everything. They've got all the, like the Cleveland brand mustards, all the different
3: ketchups.
0: Horseradishes,
3: yep.
0: ketchups,
2: oh.
0: garlic, fresh garlic, canned jarred garlic. And if, you know, if you're not big on cooking like Joe, it'd be good for Joe. He could go buy the pre-prepared, like the stuffed peppers.
3: Right.
0: You just pop in the oven. And that's all you got to do.
3: He'll tell you how to cook it.
0: Follow the directions.
2: Yeah.
3: He won't. But
0: no.
2: Okay. All
0: but
2: right.
0: But they've got those. They've got like stuffed pork chops, stuffed chicken breasts,
2: whew,
0: all sorts of stuff.
2: All right. Well, we got to take a break. You're listening to Inside the Great Outdoors. We have a lot more to talk about, which we will do on the other side.

0: you fish Lake Erie and are used to fishing with Dipsy divers, I think you've got to try my diver, Castaway's magnetic diver. And what's so neat about it, it's a magnetic release. So you don't have to fight. But the problem with the regular Dipsies is that they'll trip. You got to bring them in.
1: Or sometimes they won't trip.
0: Or they won't trip. 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But the neat thing about it as well is you can fish with it. You can trip it. 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You can reset it. So it's a great way to get a bait down and away from the boat. 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But it's something, if you're a troller, you need to look into. It's a great product and a great way to make fishing a lot easier and a lot more productive. Order yours today.
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0: Welcome back. Listening to Inside the Great Outdoors, Dr. Norm, Big Daddy Carl Bechtel, Castaway Coolest here. And a lot of fishing's happening. A lot of gardening's happening.
1: This is the best time of the year to go fishing.
2: Oh, it's awesome.
1: I'd say
2: it's
1: the next awesome. 4 weeks is just
0: the what,
1: soup,
0: just the
1: 4 weeks.
0: Next four?
1: Yeah.
0: Okay.
2: I'll tell you, the trip I took out yesterday, unreal.
0: Really?
2: Oh, unreal.
0: You're kidding.
2: I'll talk about it later in the
0: fishing
2: report.
0: Yeah, boy, that, it must be because you
2: a
0: do.
2: A ton of fish.
0: Really?
2: And nice quality fish, too. And
0: yeah.
2: They were snapping.
0: Wow.
2: In that nasty weather.
0: Well, I'm going to try.
1: Well, sometimes fishing in the rain's the best thing, you know?
0: Yeah.
1: Overcast, rainy day.
0: Yeah.
1: If you have the equipment, if you have a good set of rain gear, big deal, you know?
0: Yeah.
1: And yesterday that rain wasn't a real cold rain.
0: Yeah, and if it's a light rain, it's not bad. It's
1: right.
0: If it's a downpour, that's tough.
1: Well, that's something different.
0: But,
1: you know?
0: Yes. But,
2: funny, this is actually, Joe showed me a map on this in this week's Ohio Outdoor News, the lake profile is of Mogador Reservoir, and he's like, "Where do
1: give
2: you
1: him,
2: fish?"
1: Give him all the wrong spots.
2: What I'm doing. I'm gonna lead him astray, so he has to overwork that live scope of his.
0: I don't know if I'd go.
1: It'll be a dead scope when you're done with it.
0: I want to take advantage of my
2: the
0: ponds.
2: Map on it is actually an old map.
0: Oh, is
2: you can tell because where the Tickner Road boat ramp is.
1: Mm-hmm.
2: It says beach no fishing zone because that's the old Girl Scout camp that used to be there.
1: Oh, okay.
2: But it's no longer a beach and it's no longer a no fishing zone. It's actually a very good fishing zone. So, and there's a nice boat ramp there and that's a good place to launch because you're close to the dam, you're closer to deep water.
0: Are there many boat ramps on the whole lake?
2: Three, I believe.
0: Three.
2: Yes.
0: Okay.
2: One at the far east end off of Congress Lake Road, one off of Route 43 at the boathouse, and one at off of Tickner Road. It's the
0: it's electric
2: that's
0: only.
2: The newer one that replaced the Lansinger Road boat ramp.
0: Oh.
2: So, but yeah, electric only lake, and it's full of bass, it's full of channel cats.
0: Hmm.
2: It's full of bluegills.
0: It's 1,000 acres.
2: And yellow perch.
0: That's a big.
2: It's a big lake, and
0: big.
2: It's shallow. It's starting to weed up and get a little bit cloudy now because of algae blooms. But from what I hear from the folks at Mogador Bait and Tackle.
0: Where are they at in relation?
2: Right around the corner. They are on Mogador Road, which is right here.
0: So they are
2: about, see that bend in the road right there? That's
0: right
2: on that fold. That's where Mogador Bait and Tackle
0: is. Oh, okay.
1: They're on 43, aren't they? They're
2: on Randolph Road.
1: Oh, Randolph.
2: Yeah.
1: Road.
0: Yeah.
1: Hmm. Well, remember, tomorrow's Memorial Day, or what they used to call Decoration Day.
0: Yeah.
1: Started in 1868. It was a northern holiday.
2: Mm-hmm.
1: Mainly for the Civil War troops that died in the Civil War.
0: Oh.
1: And it didn't really become Memorial Day until after World War I.
0: Okay.
1: It was mainly a northern holiday. They didn't celebrate it in the South. Then after World War I,
0: they
1: celebrated it for all the troops that died. Because World War I was such a horrible war. My father always still called it Decoration Day.
0: Yeah.
1: Even after
2: my
1: they
2: mom.
1: Said...
2: So my mom.
1: Did your mom do that too? It was always Decoration Day.
2: She would. She was in Navy Mothers because I had my older brother Don was in the Marines and my other brother Mike was in the Navy.
1: Uh-huh.
2: And she was in Navy Mothers, which is basically a support organization for, you know, Marines and Navy that were deployed and you know joined up in the Vietnam era, 1970s.
1: Yeah.
2: And they're still around, I think. And,
1: oh, sure.
2: But every Memorial Day, they would go to the Broad Boulevard Bridge over the Cuyahoga. I remember this as a kid because they'd, you know, back then when it was Memorial Day, they would get all dressed up in their dresses and their hats and, you know, and sort of like their funeral attire.
1: Sure.
2: And, you know, dark colors. And they would go to the bridge, and one of the first things they would do was they would throw wreaths over the bridge into the water as a memorial for the service members, the
0: lost
2: seamen that and the perished. Marines that, sure. that didn't come home. And that's what Memorial Day is about. It's about yeah. honoring those that haven't, that made the ultimate sacrifice and, yeah. and you know, they deserve everything.
0: It is the ultimate sacrifice.
2: Mm-hmm. Yeah.
0: It is the ultimate.
1: If you really want to respect it, read the Gettysburg Address.
2: Mm-hmm. Yeah.
1: That tells you about America, that short little yeah. Gettysburg Address that Abraham
2: and
1: Lincoln wrote.
0: Lincoln wrote that.
1: Yeah.
2: If
1: yeah.
2: you want some history, there's in Akron at Glendale Cemetery, there is a Civil War, it's a chapel / mausoleum. There are Civil War soldiers buried there that were from Akron, and they have, you know, guards around the clock and on Memorial Day, and they have a ceremony. It's very, very moving.
0: And yeah.
2: You can go in the chapel, and the stained glass and the just everything that's in, it's so, it's like going to the Soldiers and Sailors Monument at Public mm-hmm. Square. That's another place that's just full of history, and,
0: yeah.
2: and it really.
0: Downtown Cleveland.
2: Yeah. Just, so take a minute, slow down from your busy life and from, you know, and take a minute and remember those that made the ultimate sacrifice, because without them, we wouldn't be here, folks.
0: No. You know, isn't it odd when you think about back that America was fighting America? It was a war of two factions here, not America fighting Russia, fight whatever. Fighting here.
1: Yeah, brother against brother.
0: Yeah.
1: There is a remembrance of the dead to which we turn from the charms of the living. These we would not exchange for the song of pleasure or the bursts of revelry. That was written by Washington Irving.
0: Okay.
2: Mm-hmm.
0: I'll tell you what, every Sunday morning, I don't care where I am, I stop, because on Fox they play the national anthem. And every Sunday I make sure that I stop and listen to it. I mean, it is nice.
1: Well, you know, there's a lot of things wrong with this country. A lot of things wrong with this country. But there's no better place on earth.
0: Oh, yeah.
1: This country.
0: Oh, God,
1: and
0: yes.
1: And everyone wants to come here.
0: Yeah, yeah. If it wasn't, why do they yeah, all want to come here?
1: You know, we got the best country in the world.
0: We do. We do. We take it
1: for
0: granted.
1: We take it for granted, really.
0: Yes,
1: we
0: really do.
1: We're lucky, us three, to be sitting here.
0: Yeah.
1: We're so lucky.
0: Sure. Mm-hmm. You're darn right. And, well, and then we produce something that people get to enjoy.
1: Well, I hope they enjoy us.
0: Oh, they do. Because I know
1: we have a good
2: even
1: time.
2: Taylor Swift.
0: Yeah.
1: Yes, she enjoys us.
0: I know that the National is replaying this show twice a day, 6 days a week, all 3 hours. And it's growing more to more stations starting to carry it. And I ask them, why? What's it? That's a lot of time. They're giving us 6 hours a day. And he says,
1: called brainwashing.
0: Yeah. No, he said it's basically comes down to the laughter.

0: One nation under God. Here's Franklin Graham.
1: I'm inviting you to join with us and to pray for America. Pray that we as individuals and as a nation turn to the God of our fathers, the God of the Bible.
0: As we approach America's 250th, join Franklin in praying for our nation every day. 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
3: Here we go!
4: Welcome back. Listening to Inside the Great Outdoors. It's time of year. It is a great time with the changing, getting rid of the cold temperatures. You're able to spend more time outside, and there's so much to do. Turkey hunting's still on, although I'm not seeing turkeys.
5: Well, there's supposed to be some rain today.
4: Yes. But then,
5: starting about 1 o'clock, and it's going to go till about 6.
4: But then...
5: And that's when the best chances of rain are. It may not rain all that time.
4: No.
5: But and then it's supposed to clear out for the whole week.
4: Yeah. So
5: hopefully.
4: I get the stuff for the chickens, the grocery treats and stuff, I have to back into the back barn. So I stopped under, I always check the ponds from my vehicle, and I look up, there's a bald eagle sitting in the tree right by the pond, and it took off because I see the white tail. I thought, that's an adult eagle. I know there's a nest up the street, but they don't come to my place. And then another one was flying, so they were sitting in a tree by my pond.
5: There you go.
4: That was cool.
5: Yep.
4: That was really cool. So, in fact, I talked to the one neighbor, and he's been seeing them flying around on my property. They have a nest maybe about 600-700 yards away, but they go to Cleveland, or they don't fly my way. This year, they are, for whatever reason. But to see them visiting the pond, boy,
5: looking for something to eat.
4: I'll give them fish. I'll let them eat all they want. Boy, was that nice. I like them to... So I don't know if seeing people that close to them.

0: will deter that, but whatever. I just hope it'll be more. I'd like to be like fishing in my little boat and see them, you know, sitting up in the tree. Because I know I fed them in, when you go to the Canadian lakes that are by the ocean, you can, you catch a fish, you know, you're not going to keep, and you can throw it and they'll come in. You're basically feeding the eagles. It's cool to see. So, but yeah, that was really a thrill. I thought, oh boy, would that be nice if he could spend some time, you know? So we'll see. But that was a, like you had with, you know, the memory, like you said, with the loon, you know? And so just seeing that, I'll always remember that. I have seen them in the backfield once in a while, but not very often. But to see them sitting in the tree right above the pond, that was, couldn't believe it. I thought it was because I got so many vultures that are there. So, but just got to figure out how to get rid of that last coyote. Too, man. You're just smart. I don't know. But we'll see. But the, and I see Joe's going to talk about how to cook trout. That'll be a good thing coming up here soon. And I'm sure you, the way you're talking, Carl, we got a fantastic fishing report.
1: Yep. And, good stuff.
0: And what are we going to learn later from you, Doc?
2: How to take care of our skin.
0: Your, our skin. Ooh, that's a good idea.
2: It'll be all about skin.
0: Oh, as Doc rolls his eyes. Yeah, it's, I'll tell you what, though, when you get old, your skin really thins out. Man, oh, man.
1: That's right.
0: Hard to believe in.
1: One skin, two skin, three skin.
0: Four. Is that it?
1: What?
0: Never mind.
2: Five skin, six skin.
0: Seven skin more. Oh, jeez.
1: Oh, I almost got you.
0: Yeah, you are.
1: Oh. Good morning, Lenny.
2: Oh. Lenny's on that button.
0: Oh, jeez. We're right at that edge, boy. People got some, it'll go right over the top, but not everybody. Oh, jeez.
1: Carl is rip roaring this morning. I tell you,
0: geez,
1: that's what good fishing does for you.
0: Hey, at least he's not grouchy like he was a few days.
1: Well, he got a chance to drown that duck.
0: Yeah, right.
1: No,
2: I'm still tired from cutting grass.
0: I did that a lot too. Yeah, still fighting, huh?
1: Oh yeah, it's always a battle. The stuff they do does not make sense.
0: How's work? Everything okay at work?
1: Yeah, it's work.
0: It's work.
1: Yeah, it's not. You know, it's,
0: anything interesting?
1: They don't call it play. They call it work.
0: Yeah.
1: Good for a reason. So.
0: Did any interesting stories this last week that you worked on?
1: Not that I worked on. I let them know about some interesting things that were going on that they were, you know.
0: Should cover?
1: Head over heels covering it. But.
0: And?
1: Did anybody say, hey, Carl, thanks? No.
0: Did they cover it?
1: Yeah.
0: Oh, good. Good.
1: But there's no...
0: gratification?
1: No. They'll tell the reporter, good job. Good story.
0: Yeah. It's like, where'd you get the idea?
1: And they're the crickets. That's all you hear is the cricket sound. But that's okay. It's all good. It's nothing new. It's nothing unexpected.
0: Oh, I saw a note quickly about the ticks, talking so much about ticks, that ticks can't smell, but they're two outer, what's the name of those two little?
1: Antenna.
0: Heller.
2: Antenna.
0: No, there's a word for those two. They're two front antenna, hellers or something like that. Those are sensitive to carbon dioxide.
2: Yeah, we talked about that.
0: Yeah, but it's their two little, and they have a name for those two little tentacles, and that's what they use. So they sit there, and those two tentacles are out testing the air. And then, oh, there's carbon dioxide. That must be a good one. Let's go there. And that's how they sense.
2: Yeah, they sense heat and they sense carbon dioxide.
0: Yeah, mm-hmm. And it's, there's two front prongs. And I think it's like Haller's, something similar to that, the name for them. But that was interesting, that how they sense food, I guess.
2: I heard that 1 in 15 dogs is positive for Lyme disease in Ohio.
1: Yeah.
0: Wow.
1: It's really bad in dogs, cats. Yeah.
2: You know, I tested, it was just starting to become popular when I left veterinary medicine. That was almost 10 years ago now, I think. 11 years ago.
0: You're kidding.
2: Yeah.
0: Wow.
2: And I tested quite a few dogs. Some of them were strays, too, that then... I had not a lot, but I had a few.
0: Did you?
2: None of them showed any, one of them showed signs. Most of them didn't show signs. But when they show signs, it's usually, you know, they're showing signs of arthritis. You know, they're sore. My mouth isn't working this morning. Sore in their joints, usually.
0: Oh, really?
2: And they have usually heart problems or sometimes have seizures.
0: So they can, it can really hurt them.
2: It can cause a lot of problems.
0: Wow.
2: And, you know, if they're having problems like with seizures related to Lyme disease, they're pretty far gone because you're not going to get enough antibiotics into the brain.
0: Okay.
2: Or they can have kidney problems, too. And one dog with kidney problems, and I remember that dog didn't do well at all.
0: So how should someone...
2: There's a test that can be done.
0: But what
2: And there's a vaccine that can be given that is very effective. But I'd say like most dogs, you know, if you live in Parma and your dog's just going in the backyard, I don't know if you really need Lyme disease at this point. But if you have a cottage, you know, up by the islands or in Ashtabula County, or you're going camping all the time, or like down southeastern Ohio... Or hunting dogs for sure get Lyme vaccine.
1: On walks in the national park.
2: Right. I mean, so, it's out there.
0: So
2: get the vaccine.
0: It's a
2: good vaccine and it works.
0: What should the dog owner look for if they suspect it? What would be the first sign?
2: There sometimes aren't any signs. Just, you know, if you take your dog in, get it tested.
0: Oh.
2: It's a simple test. It's an easy test. It's a blood test. When you get your dog heartworm tested, your veterinarian's probably going to ask if you want the Lyme test. I'd get it done.
0: Oh.
2: And if it's not showing any signs, it's going to be on antibiotics for a few weeks, and that takes care of it. And then get your dog vaccinated.
0: Okay. Okay.
2: And it's becoming more and more prevalent. When I was practicing, wasn't that prevalent. I'd see if they wanted the test, and no one would... Some owners, conscientious ones, would say yes. I rarely found it, you know, 11 years ago.
0: Yeah.
2: But I found a few cases, and we put them on antibiotics, and they cleared, and we put them on vaccine.
0: Okay.
2: But the vaccine was just coming out back then, you know?
0: Yeah.
2: And it's a good vaccine. It was very effective. Now, they did have a vaccine for people back then, but they were having, it was Lymetrex, I think it was. Yeah, but it didn't work very well because they had a lot of reactions to that vaccine. But it was an effective vaccine for people. But I think Pfizer's coming out with one.
1: They have a revamped one that's better with less side effects.
2: Yeah, and it's going to be out pretty soon.
1: I think it works better, too.
2: Yeah, I think it does. It should be out probably next spring, I would think.
0: Okay.
2: You know?
1: Well, they say people are going to the ER for tick bites and stuff, and it's, you know, they're getting more and more ER visits because of ticks.
2: Oh, yeah. You know,
1: a lot of people, you know, they don't...
0: Overreact?
1: Yeah. They don't understand that, you know, tick has to be attached to you for 48 to 72 hours before it, you know, the transfer of the... Borrelia.
0: Oh, really? So
1: yeah,
0: if you
1: it has to be on you for a while.
2: Yeah, it has to be on at least 24 hours. But a lot of times you don't know.
1: The other thing, don't let. But yeah, exactly. They get in places you don't know they're there.
2: Yeah.
1: And the other thing is, you know, if you tell your doctor, "Oh, I found an embedded tick. I don't know how long it had been there."
0: Yeah.
1: And they say, "Well, did you pull it out?" "Yes." "Is there a rash?" don't let them tell you that if there's no rash, you won't get it. That's not true.
0: Okay.
3: No.
1: You should be tested, or you should be put on an antibiotics
2: right there.
1: Exactly. And as a precaution.
2: Right. So and the other thing is, you don't want to get tested right after you're bitten by the tick, because right. you're not going to have any reaction to that tick bite. You ought to wait 2 to 3 weeks, or be put on antibiotics right after you
1: right
2: get
1: immediately.
2: Bit.
1: Right. Right.
2: And you only have to be on antibiotics, I think, 2 days
0: really?
2: If you just get bit by the tick.
0: Oh.
1: Yeah, now, it's 48 to 72 hours to let the antibiotics get in your system and start working.
2: And it kills all the Borrelia.
0: Mm-hmm. Yeah, okay.
2: Well, you don't necessarily need a rash to get Lyme disease.
0: We might talk about it again a little bit later because we got to take a break.
2: We should talk about it every week. Just mention ticks out there.
0: Yeah, we'll talk a little bit later more about this. But we've got... Oh,
1: Joe.
0: Yes. We got to take a break, so, because we're going to talk about food when we come back.
1: Trout.
0: Okay, trout. We'll be back.

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0: Joe.
1: How you doing there, buddy?
2: I'm doing all right. I've been a... It's
1: what?
2: I've been a traveling man.
1: Yeah. So how was the trout fishing?
2: Well, let's not talk too much about that.
3: Oh. Uh-oh.
2: Well, you know, we stayed in a cabin, very nice accommodations, beautiful cabin, and it was about 20 minutes or so from Wellsboro, Pennsylvania.
1: Okay.
2: It's kind of north central, right near the Grand Canyon of Pennsylvania, which I did not know existed until we went out there. It's area of very high mountains and deep valleys. It's kind of like, not at all like the Grand Canyon, but it's a beautiful area. And we were right on the Pine Creek, which they call it a creek, but it's actually a river. Pretty good size one, as a matter of fact. And we had a lot of rain. A lot of rain.
1: Oh, boy.
2: And it rained. And it rained.
1: Oh.
2: So we fished the Pine Creek, you know, the big river, and decided that after catching absolutely nothing and losing flies like nobody's fish, because we were using nymphs, you know, for the most part.
1: Oh, and yeah.
2: There were a couple of really nice hatches of caddisflies and some mayflies, you know, so we were trying to match the hatch. And it just was too much water, so we decided to hit the tributaries, you know, the smaller streams that run through.
1: Yeah.
2: And they don't stock those, but they have native brook trout in those.
1: Ooh,
2: and tasty. My buddy Gary caught, I think, 5.
1: Ooh.
2: Nice. They're just small.
1: Sure,
2: know,
1: sure.
2: Trout. And he, you know, released them all. And so it wasn't totally a wash, but... It was.
1: Well, you said he caught 5. What about you?
2: None. I caught none. I caught a lot of, you know.
4: See, we actually have an honest Joe among the Joes here.
1: Yeah.
2: Yeah, no, I caught a lot of tree branches.
1: Oh, that they're nice. They fight really good.
3: Squirrel fishing.
2: Yeah. You know, there's a technique for fishing those small streams that I'm trying to get the knack of.
3: Oh, yeah.
1: It is.
4: You got to get on your hands and knees.
1: Yeah. Yeah, because they're right. I know what you mean.
2: We had a blast.
3: You just have to lift it and just go.
1: Yeah.
3: Just so it never leaves just flips right back out.
1: Yeah. As long as you had a good time and had some memories, and it's not all about catching.
2: It's not like we didn't see any fish, and this is the last day we were fishing.
1: Yeah.
2: It was a day like today. You know, it was cool, overcast, kind of drizzly, and we were in an area upstream from where we were staying in Rattlesnake Rocks is the name of the bend in the river there, and there's a bridge and a park. And we were just getting ready to pull in, and we saw this big tank truck arrive.
1: Uh-huh.
2: Along with the game warden. And they backed up to the river and pulled out their big hose and trout in the river. And so we decided we'd walk over and watch the whole process.
1: Yeah.
2: And they were putting a lot of breeder trout in there from the hatchery. Nice size trout and a lot of golden trout.
1: Oh,
2: but you know, mostly regular rainbows, but some of them were the golden phase. And and so we were watching and taking a couple photographs. And the warden says, "Hey, you guys want to help out?" He says, we got some fish in here that won't fit through the tube."
1: Wow.
2: So we climbed up on the truck and helped net some of the bigger fish. And there were some nice, I'll post some pictures.
1: Yeah.
3: Cool.
2: It was kind of, so we kind of were doing the opposite of fishing.
1: Did you then fish that area?
2: Well, no. I mean, that would have been.
4: How many trout did they give you?
1: would they bite mm-hmm. when they just put them in or not?
2: I don't think they would have.
3: It's tough. They need to
4: it takes about 2 days.
1: Yeah. That's what I was thinking. That's what I was asking. Yeah.
2: Yeah, yeah. You probably could have jumped in and grabbed one, but
1: yeah,
2: I was kind of joking with Gary. I'll distract them while you take one of those bigger ones and run over to the truck with it. Yeah. It was a lot of fun.
1: Good.
2: So, yeah, you don't always have to catch fish, I suppose, you know, to have fun.
1: Throwing flies
2: around there.
1: Sure.
2: So, absolutely. So I would have, had I brought any fish home, tried the grilled trout recipe that I posted on the Inside the Great Outdoors Facebook page this morning, which is an excellent way to prepare smaller trout and even smaller fish. But, you know, trout being a fish that has a high oil content does well on the grill. And, you know, a lot of folks kind of don't like their fish looking at them while they're dining on them. But I've never had a problem with that. You can take the head off if you want, I suppose. But
4: the eyes are the best.
2: the thing about a lot of people don't like to grill fish whole because, you know, well, you got to deal with the bones and all that, and they'd rather chop down a boneless fillet. But I tell you what, it's so easy to take the fillet off the bone, and it makes it so much more moist. It's, you know, you've got, if you've not tried grilling a fish whole, I've said it before, but I highly recommend giving it a whirl.
1: And it probably adds taste, too, as well, all those bones.
3: Absolutely.
2: Oh, absolutely.
1: Yeah.
2: Absolutely.
3: Collagen from the bones that come out, skin. Yeah. You can stuff it with something
4: if you want. You mm-hmm. know?
2: Yeah, it tastes good, and it's good for you.
3: Mm-hmm. And it's simple. You can, a little salt and pepper and brush it with a little bit of oil, and you're good.
2: Squeeze a little lemon juice over it. Yeah. A
4: couple of shallots in there.
2: Oh man, you're not kidding. And you can, you know, if you wanted to put some green onions on the grill alongside, you know, get those nice
3: yum.
2: And roasty. And it doesn't have to be fancy to be good. That's for sure.
3: That's true. It's sort of like us.
2: Like exactly.
1: You.
2: And then, you know, last week we got home after traveling. A good part of the day, got home Sunday evening, and then I left Monday morning to head to California for 5 days to help out with the grandkids because of heavy work schedules. And so spent a week down there or over there as well. So it's
1: good.
2: Traveling a couple of weeks to be sure.
1: Yeah.
2: And so now I got a lot of stuff to do around the house.
1: No, I'm sure.
4: Oh, the peregrinator.
2: Yeah. Yes. Yep.
1: Wow. Good. Well, I'm glad you at least had a good time, and you know.
2: Yeah, that was a great time. I got to sit with a bunch of friends and do it. We cooked a big, you know, we kind of, you know, there's a bunch of us, and so we take turns cooking dinner. You know, everybody has their night for cooking, and what we did, Dory and I, we took. A couple of lasagna pans and made lasagna, prepared everything. And then once we got there, just stuck it in the oven. And I used ground beef and sweet Italian, which you might want to pick up at Dion's.
3: Yum.
2: Like a 50-50 mix of ground beef and sweet Italian sausage makes us so perfect. Hungry. Perfect lasagna.
1: Good. Are you going to have some great news later?
2: Yes, I will. Yes,
1: good.
2: I will.
1: Well, it's good to hear your voice.
3: Excellent.
4: Yeah.
1: And we'll talk to you in a little bit.
2: Sounds great.
1: Okay.
4: Voice
1: take care.
4: Makes me hungry, Joe.
3: Welcome back.
1: Welcome back.
2: Yes, thank you.
1: Sure.
2: Thank you. Yes, thank you. Good to be back.
1: Yep.
3: See you, buddy.
1: Okay. Let's see. I pushed the button, and it don't work.
3: There it went.
1: There it went. So, well, we got to take a break, and we got a lot to talk about.
3: See, that's why I push your buttons.
1: Yeah.
3: See if you're still working. When you stop working, then we got a problem.
4: Then we got a problem.
3: It ain't working, Norm. What do we do?
4: I don't know.
1: See, I'm good for something.
4: I still have some of those big 60-gallon trash bags in the car.
3: Okay. You know? Well, yeah, we can
4: do something.
1: Oh, okay.
3: I got my Yeti cooler in the back of the
4: All
3: truck.
4: Right.
3: Get a bag of ice and cut him up and
4: put him
3: in there and pack
0: him
3: in ice.
0: Feeling that love.
4: That's right. Yeah, right. Taking the Dion's.
1: Okay. All right. We'll take a short break and we'll
3: Sausage
1: be back.
3: And eggs.
1: Okay.
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0: Welcome back. You're listening to Inside the Great Outdoors. Just a little bit quickly more about these tick things. So the bad ones are the real, real little ones, right?
1: No.
2: They're all bad.
1: They're all bad.
0: I thought that was, you got Lyme disease from the...
2: No.
1: You can get Lyme disease from the...
2: any size.
1: They call them seed ticks. They're the nymph ticks. They're six-legged rather than eight-legged, but they still carry the disease. They're about... Now, we're talking about the reason, black-legged ticks.
2: The reason why they're ticks. A pain is because it's not because they're the only ones that carry the disease. They're just, they're so small, you won't notice it.
0: Okay, so that's the question. So, like, if you have one on your back, you might not know it.
1: Sure.
2: It's true. That's why you need the widow ester.
0: So how are you supposed to know if you're not, if you live alone?
2: Well, if Esther's checking out your back and she says, here, hold my bonnet, then you know you got one.
0: But I don't got no bonnet thing, so what do you do?
1: I don't know.
0: Will you feel
2: If you don't know
0: them?
2: It's there, no.
0: You won't feel
2: You might
0: them.
2: Feel something, but it might feel like you have a, I don't know, a little bump on your back or an ingrown hair or
0: as you
2: or
0: get
2: a
0: older,
2: hive
0: you got
2: or,
0: skin, you got little,
1: you got little bumps,
0: little bumps and stuff, right?
2: That's right.
0: So it if won't necessarily
2: a,
0: itch?
2: You have a skin tag that has legs, then you're in trouble.
0: Well, yeah, but so you it won't. Itch.
1: Usually
2: not necessarily.
1: Yeah.
0: Will it itch after the bite when it gets the dot?
2: Sometimes.
1: Sometimes not. Sometimes they become infected a little bit, then it'll itch. Or sometimes you get the rash from it. It could be a bullseye rash.
0: Right.
1: And it gets infected. But sometimes those rashes do not itch.
0: Is it always the bullseye?
1: No.
2: Nope.
0: Oh. So what does the other rash look like?
1: Just a regular old rash.
2: Just like a red mark.
1: Yeah.
0: Okay. So then at what point is it that you have to go to the doctor? Is it a point where it's too late? Or I mean,
2: if you
0: what's
2: notice,
0: the time?
2: No, there's no too late there, to it. You there, have to get on antibiotics.
1: Yeah.
2: That's the first thing he's going to do. If you call your doctor and say, I found a tick and it was embedded and now there's a red mark.
0: Okay.
2: He may ask you, is it a bullseye? And you may say, no, it's not a bullseye. It's a little red mark where it was dug in.
0: Yeah.
2: Oh, well, we're going to write your prescription just in case. And they'll put you on some...
1: Vibramycin.
2: Yeah.
0: Oh, so it's a simple pill you take for a couple of days.
1: Yeah, well, it depends on how
2: be
1: long
2: like a,
1: you've had it.
2: Either a week to 10-day run of antibiotics.
0: Well, say that again.
1: Or if you just had it, you know.
2: Mm-hmm.
1: Say you just had this tick on and you had it on for a couple of days.
0: Yeah.
1: And you say, hey, I think it's a deer tick. If you can take the tick to your doctor.
0: Right.
1: Or even take it to your veterinarian.
0: Yeah.
1: They're going to be able to identify it a lot better than most doctors. Now, a dermatologist is going to be able to identify it better than most practitioners.
0: Okay.
2: A family doctor.
0: Yeah.
1: But they're going to say, well, we're going to put you on for 2 to 4 days on some Vibramycin.
0: Okay.
1: That's just a tetracycline.
0: Yeah.
1: You know?
0: Yeah.
1: And you're all set. You know, they hand out Vibramycin in southeastern Ohio, West Virginia, like chiclets.
0: Oh, okay.
1: That's how bad the tick is.
0: Now, you mentioned something, the amount of time they put you on it. It's related to how long you've had it?
1: No, long the tick's been embedded in
0: that's,
1: you, and
0: yeah,
1: you
0: that's
1: think it's a deer tick.
0: Yeah.
1: Okay.
2: Usually they're going to put you on something for 5 days.
0: Okay.
2: And they want you to take they want you to take all of it.
0: Yes. Yeah. Yes.
2: So
0: that's always.
2: You should never have antibiotics left over.
0: Right, right.
2: Run through all of them.
0: Well, even
1: if
0: with
1: you're sick with it, they're going to put you on for a longer period of time.
0: Say is it too late if you get sick?
1: No.
2: No.
1: No, say you get you're not feeling good. You might have flu symptoms, or your joints might. And your test comes back positive. Now, sometimes your test isn't going to come back positive.
0: Yeah,
1: but you may have had a history of being in tick country.
0: Yeah,
1: or you're showing signs of Lyme disease. They're going to put you on antibiotics, and it's at the discretion of the attending physician how long he or she's going to put you on the antibiotic.
0: Okay, just even like before my surgery, they did a sample, and so they put you on antibiotics. But I know you always, and it was like 5 days, I think.
1: Yeah.
0: Mm-hmm. So the
1: They put you on some broad-spectrum antibiotics so you don't get an
2: To clean you up a little bit.
1: Yeah.
0: Okay. So at what point?
2: Especially him.
1: Yeah, I clean him up for a while.
2: I'm telling you.
0: Yeah. But so with these people that get it and is really bad, it was over a long period of time they didn't do something about it?
1: Well,
0: is that
1: maybe they were asymptomatic and then they got sick.
2: Yeah, you don't...
1: You don't know. And sometimes these people are sick for a while and they're not diagnosed or misdiagnosed.
0: The people they have it like for a long time means they didn't do anything in enough time. They waited way too long.
1: They waited way too long or were misdiagnosed.
0: Okay. Mm-hmm.
1: And then
0: so
1: they're
0: it's
1: on
0: not
1: it.
0: Some something...
1: people are on it too, for months and years and everything else.
0: Because I know I've run into...
2: And then when you get sick and you have to take off work and you call Aflac and tell him you have Lyme disease and your doctor says, yeah, he has Lyme disease, then the Aflac says, oh, he's not covered.
1: But you know, this, you know, this Lyme disease can sequester, like I said before, it can sequester in organs that you can't get a high enough level of antibiotics to. It can sequester in your bones, in your heart,
0: in your liver. So the people that get it bad.
1: In your brain.
0: Oh.
1: So a lot of times these antibiotics can't penetrate. Certain physicians in certain states are actually doing surgery to try and remove some of the areas that are infiltrated by this bacteria.
0: Really?
1: Yeah. I don't know all the specifics about it.
0: What part of the brain? Or?
1: Well, sometimes in the bones.
0: Oh, bones. Oh. Wow. So it's
1: a bad actor.
0: It's bad, but you've got time.
1: Some people are really, really knocked down
2: just
1: by it.
2: All you got to do, if you notice it, call your doctor.
1: Early.
0: Yeah.
2: Call your doctor and ask them.
0: Okay.
2: Yeah. Say,
1: and,
2: doc,
1: you know,
2: I got a tick. What should I do? And he's going to say, I'm going to write you a prescription and we'll make an appointment and check it out. If it gets bigger or worse, let me know. That's what he's
1: And there's
2: say.
1: Other ticks out there. You're more likely to get bit by a dog tick.
0: Mm-hmm. Yeah.
2: Still.
1: That's the more common one.
0: Yeah.
2: There's still, there,
1: I wouldn't
2: there are a
1: worry
2: lot more
1: about that.
2: There are a lot more black-legged ticks, and there are the Lone Star ticks.
0: Do they leave after a while?
2: No.
1: What do you mean, leave after
0: a while? They attach. Do they eventually
1: drop off?
0: Off?
1: Yeah, they get filled full of blood, then they drop off.
0: Okay. Hmm. Well, I wanted to bring that up because I just think it's important.
2: There's so much information on it, you know. Talk to your doctor about it. That's
1: you know, I
2: that's
1: tell
2: the
1: you,
2: best
1: this
2: advice.
1: Month's Consumer Report has a really good section on ticks for anyone out there. So buy your Consumer Report. It's at the newsstands. I think it's got a really, really good section on ticks.
0: It must be really getting prevalent if they did something.
1: We've been talking about it for, what, 16 years? Mm-hmm. How long have we been on?
0: 15, 14, 15, whatever.
2: A long time.
0: A long time.
2: And they've been around forever.
0: But it's gotten worse.
1: Yeah, it's gotten worse.
0: Mm-hmm. Okay.
1: You know, 20 years ago, we wouldn't have been talking about
0: it. No.
2: Yeah, it was,
0: and it
2: was always down in
0: Virginia,
2: southeast.
0: Right.
1: Yeah, southeast Ohio and West Virginia. Now, in West Virginia, when I used to hunt down there, we'd always be worried about black-legged ticks. That's where I saw my first black-legged ticks.
0: Yeah.
1: My cousin got some beagles out of, where the hell did he get those? Out of Virginia. And I'm looking at these dogs, and I'm looking in the ears. I go, geez, he's got black-legged ticks. It's a puppy, you know?
0: Yeah.
1: So we got rid of those ticks, and, you know, I didn't know if they were positive or not. And I thought, you know, got them in Virginia. But he said, no, there's some of these around here. And I think I got nailed by black-legged ticks at Piedmont one time.
2: Oh, I had a total of three on me this year.
1: Yeah.
2: Two were not embedded. One was.
1: But they're all over
2: the
1: place now.
2: Nemacilla.
1: Yeah.
0: So if it's...
1: this was probably maybe 20 years ago.
0: Is there a grace period for the amount of time it's been on? That you
2: it's
0: have
2: gotta be on 48 to 72 hours.
1: Usually But some are saying now 24. So yeah. It depends on what you read.
0: Yeah.
1: You know, something new's coming out all the time. You can't keep up with all the new materials.
0: So if you see one on you, it's embedded and you carefully get it out.
2: Call your doctor.
0: And you don't get a spot.
2: Still, call your doctor.
1: Call your doctor.
0: Okay.
1: Because you don't know how long it's been there sometimes.
0: Okay.
2: Call your doctor.
0: What did you do when you found the one that was embedded?
2: Pulled it out and told my doctor, and he gave me some antibiotics.
0: He did.
2: Which I was on antibiotics for my foot anyway.
0: Oh, okay.
2: And, you know.
0: Did the same thing work?
1: No, it's a different antibiotic.
2: It's a different antibiotic. Oh. So I had to take three antibiotics instead of two antibiotics.
0: So there are different antibiotics for different things.
1: Sure.
2: Yep.
0: Okay.
1: There's a myriad of antibiotics out there.
0: Oh, okay.
1: But usually they'll give you one of the tetracyclines, and the most common one for that is vibromycin or doxycycline.
2: I was on doxycycline for a while. I was on Cipro for a while. And I was on, what was the other one? Bactrim.
1: Bactrim.
0: Hmm.
1: Yeah.
2: Mm-hmm. That's what I told my wife. That's our little medical joke. I said, I've been taking so many antibiotics, I'm going to change my name to Carl Bactrim. And she about fell off the couch laughing because, you know, she's a nurse. And, understands my pain.
0: Yeah.
2: So, but no. The foot is doing much better. It's almost healed.
0: Is it? Really? Yes. Oh, good.
2: So, hopefully within a week, hopefully, it should be ready to.
0: Because you don't go Monday because they're holiday.
2: Right.
0: So, do you go Tuesday or the next Monday?
2: The next Monday.
0: Okay.
2: But if there's any changes, I'm supposed to call them.
0: Yeah.
2: I still change it every other day and clean it and put dressing on it.
0: And it's doing good.
2: Yeah, my wife takes care of it because she's a...
0: Good, good. You're
2: she's
0: lucky.
2: My home care nurse.
0: There you go.
2: Who also makes a mean meatloaf.
1: Yeah. Oh, my wife makes a good meatloaf, too.
2: We had meatloaf last night for dinner. Ooh, and I'll tell you what. Good. After being out on that shoreline at Mosquito in rain and 15 to 20 mile an hour winds...
0: And cold.
2: And lower temperatures and going home to meatloaf and mashed potatoes and some green beans was heaven.
0: Good.
2: Heavenly. Wow. And it would have tasted much better, but, you know, we put the Cavs game on and that was
0: but then you ate late. Yeah.
2: Yeah. Underwhelming.
0: Yeah. Okay. Well, we're going to take a break because we're going to learn about
1: our skin.
0: Our skin. Very important thing we got there.
2: One skin, two skin.
1: This is the
0: three skins. And we'll take a break.
1: This is the biggest organ in our body.
2: Mm-hmm.
0: Oh, you're right. It's an organ, really?
1: Well, yeah.
0: Oh, never looked at it that way. Okay, we'll take a break and we'll be back.

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0: Welcome back. Time for a doctor exchange, and we're going to learn about the biggest organ in our body.
1: On our body, or in our body, or around our body. It's our skin. First, we're going to talk about sunscreen really quick.
0: Oh.
1: SPF means sun protection factor, and what we're trying to really protect ourselves against is the UVB, ultraviolet B radiation. It's the chief cause of sunburn and skin cancer. Now, you know, everybody, I think, eventually gets some form of skin cancer. Basal cell carcinoma is the most common, the least pathogenic. There's also squamous cell and melanomas and all kinds of other forms of cancer. But, you know, you want a UVB protection of at least 30 to 50%. Anything above is kind of overkill. 15 is about 93% protection. 30 is about 97. So I would go with the 30 to 50% UVB protection. There's UVB protection and there's UVA protection. UVA is more deeply penetrating rays. I wouldn't so much worry about that. That has to do with you know, causing wrinkles and aging of the skin. Water resistance, I wouldn't so much worry about that. I would, if you're in, you know, bad sunlight, I would just reapply that sunscreen about every couple of hours. Don't worry about how it's labeled for sports or naturals or minerals or organic. That's all a bunch of baloney. Most of these sunscreens are pretty much the same. They have to be government regulated. So I'd buy not a really expensive one, but a middle of the road, 30% or 50% UVB protection. And I would get a lotion. I don't think the sprays are as good. Shelf life, again, maybe 3 years on sunscreen.
0: How often, how do you know when to reapply?
1: I said every two hours.
0: 2 hours,
1: yeah.
0: Okay.
1: 2 to 3, you know. Depends. If you're in the water, apply it more often. If you're at the beach or something and yeah, splashing around. The next one I want to get into is poison ivy. Nature comes in all flavors, sometimes a very itchy type of flavor. At least 3/4 of our population is allergic to poison ivy. It's a ACD, or allergic contact dermatitis. Some dermatologists say it's the most common cause of allergic reactions. The cause is an oily chemical called urushiol. It is found in the leaves, the stems, the roots, of course, the vines, and the berries. Only humans are allergic to poison ivy. Birds relish the seeds. Of course, deer eat it. They love it, too. Pets can't get it, but, you know, your pet, old Fluffy, can walk through it and act as a fomite. That oil can get on you by Fluffy having it on his fur and you petting old Fluffy. It is really intensely pruritic or itchy. You know, it causes a rash and blisters, and if you scratch them, they become excoriated. You know, they open up and oftentimes become infected. Some people get kind of a mild rash. Other people can get pretty severe reactions that require medical attention, and often a shot of cortisone along with some topical medication. Some people get what's called autoexhumation, which means transferring the reaction to other parts of the body. Contact with blisters can cause reaction to other parts of the body also, and one can actually transfer the problem to other people due to you probably have still some urushiol on your skin. The toxin is bad enough topically, but when you're burning firewood in your fireplace or your fire pit, shall we say, outside, that has, you know, you get this fuzzy stuff on the logs. That can potentially be deadly. Inhaling urushiol smoke usually causes admission to the ER. And if you're lucky enough to get there, you may make it. To avoid, avoid this wood that has hairy vines on it. Excuse me. And even be careful when you're mowing weeds or walking or pulling weeds. This stuff can really be bad to certain people, and you can end up in the ER. The chemical can remain on your clothes and on your gloves. So when you're cleaning wild rabbits too, say in the winter, if you're a hunter and you shoot a rabbit, remember that can be on the fur and it can get on your hands. So wash your hands vigorously after you're doing those things, weaning or cleaning rabbits or doing anything outside. And, you know, if you're going to the restroom outside, watch what tree you're leaning up against. Things that can really get bad, need I say more. The shiny weeds with leaves of three can be an inviting plant, and it comes in many ways. It can be a short bush. It can be a vine on a tree. It can be really pretty ground cover, but it can have clusters of waxy white berries. That's what the birds really love. They're members of the cashew family. They grow in many ways, and it grows just about anywhere. They like the edge of woods. They like fields. They're all over my lawn in the back. They like forest. They like sun. They like shade. They like a mixture of both, so they can be anywhere. Besides the three types of there's other varieties that grow along the beach of Lake Erie. I've never recognized it. They're supposedly up by the Menor Headlands, but there's a type of poison ivy that grows along the beach just in Lake Erie. So avoid toxicodendron radicans, or they call it Rus radicans too. So whatever you want to avoid, avoid it. Now, poison sumac, that's Toxicodendron vermis, is found in northeast Ohio in the bogs and the fens and the swamps. It also has a urushiol as the poison in it, and it's active ingredient. It acts just like poison ivy. It has red stalks, shiny leaves that are kind of long. It has clusters of white berries, just like poison ivy. Avoid it. It's kind of uncommon. The only place I've ever seen it is up at the headwaters of the Cuyahoga River. There's no poison oak really in Ohio that I'm aware of, but it does grow on the West Coast and in some areas, I guess, of the southeastern United States. But as far as I know, poison oak does not grow in Ohio. Poison oak is the biggest irritant that affects man in North America. What if you bumbled into a patch of poison ivy? Wash the area with tepid or cold water, and maybe a soap like Dawn or Fell's Naphtha works good. Wash your clothes and your gloves and shampoo. Shampoo's good. Your dog's should be washed down. Dawn's okay, or a good dog shampoo for your dog is all right too. There's a product out there called Tecnu, T-E-C-N-U, which is a scrub. I think it's a type of solvent. I've been told it works well. It supposedly breaks down that urushiol oil. okay, you got it, a solvent, some type of mineral spirits, I guess. 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
0: As we approach America's 250th, join Franklin in praying for our nation every day. 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
3: Josh Booth back with Bill Bullington. And hey, Bill, I seem to hear a lot about taxes when it comes to investing.
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4: Balance is key. 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
3: And there's really no one-size-fits-all plan.
4: No, I've never seen two people that were identical when it came to their investment profile. It just hasn't happened yet.
3: So what should people do?
4: Give me a call or go to my website, bullingtoncapital.com. Either way, the phone number is 330-664-0700. And that website again is bullingtoncapital.com.
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0: Welcome back. Just quickly talking about poison ivy. Michelle wrote in, she gets poison ivy all the time on her hands and found that using kosher salt and a little bit of water and rubbing your hands relieves the itch, and then let it dry and on other spots, like if you had it. So there's a tip that you might want to try.
1: Dry it out a little bit.
0: Yeah, so and good. Let's go to the phone. We got two calls here. Let's see. Let's go. Man, good morning. How are you? Well, let me try pushing it again. No, it's... Okay. How's it going, Mike?
2: Good morning, guys. How are you guys doing on this nice sunny weekend?
0: Good.
2: Since you guys were talking about a sunblock lotion, I would like to know, Dr. Norm, do you know of a good men's cologne brand that would be recommended?
1: Men's cologne.
2: Yes. Which one is a good choice but not extremely expensive, you know, outrageous price, you know?
3: Kodiak Shad.
1: I don't really know.
2: I thought it was Beaver Musk.
1: I use some of Joe's lure scent, you know.
0: Kodiak.
1: My wife and daughter get me something at, I forget the name of the store, but I don't know what it is. It's a spray, and they get it, and it's not expensive, and it doesn't have much of a smell to it. But
3: Old Spice.
0: Old Spice, yeah. No, remember Old Spice?
1: Old Spice?
0: That was the only, the little
1: bay
0: white.
1: Bay rum? Remember bay rum?
0: No.
3: You go to the barber and he put bay rum on your neck after he shaved it.
1: Yeah.
3: Or witch hazel.
1: You know, I really witch don't hazel, know what the name of this is, but it's a very mild cologne. That's what I use.

0: I'll look it up
1: Okay,
0: and I'll tell you next week, okay, Mike?
1: well, okay, you can just talk all you want next week. I'll have to do more research on that anyway.
2: Okay.
1: Yeah, you can make a new report next week.
2: All righty.
1: And could you make report about butterfly insects too? Because the nice, pretty insects are out and about now.
0: Yeah, I saw a monarch
3: Maybe.
0: Yesterday cutting
3: Oh, did
0: grass.
3: you?
0: Yeah.
3: Oh, good.
4: Yep. I've seen some tiger swallowtails. And
3: I've seen those.
4: Mourning cloak.
0: I saw mourning cloaks
4: and,
0: a week ago already.
3: Yeah, well, with this dry weather and warmer,
1: cardinal
3: should
1: bird
3: be.
1: Too.
3: Yeah. Okay.
4: Yep. That'll be good.
3: All righty.
1: Okay. One more thing. Can you guys play the Chattanooga Choo Choo song for the folks in Tennessee? You play that song, please, sometime.
3: Okay.
1: Thank you very much.
3: Sure.
1: Have a nice day.
3: You
0: okay.
3: too. Bye-bye.
0: Thanks, Mike.
3: Okay, now
0: Have
3: let's
0: a
3: see.
0: Nice weekend.
3: I pushed the button, and okay, and now let's go to Michael. Try it again. Michael. Okay. There you go. How's it going, Mike?
5: And now. Okay, you got the right button.
3: No, it's different
4: fingers
3: now.
4: Broken.
3: It's so. An, yeah.
4: It's not the button. It's the button ear.
0: I
4: button.
0: Think it's the fingernail.
3: No, I keep pushing it. Don't want to work. Okay, how are you?
5: Good, good. You know, I'm going to get a late start here. I listened to the little bit this morning, and then I had got distracted, and now or had to work on the boat a little bit. I couldn't get it put together last night. So, yeah, I'm out here this morning and trying to find a little bit of clear water, a little bit of I'm not a big super clear water guy, but it's been pretty messed up out here, so
0: find a break. That's good enough.
5: Yeah. Right. And just being out on the water helps, you know what I mean?
4: Oh
0: yeah.
4: Yeah.
5: No, forgive me, Carl, if you brought this up already. Did you guys talk about the gentleman that storm up a few days ago that had a boat flipped over? We all knew the storm was coming, but I don't know.
4: It was off the Kelly's, wasn't it?
5: Yeah, it was off of Kelly's. Yeah, three guys. I wasn't the biggest life jacket guy until I, you know, got run over and realized that if I had been knocked out, I wouldn't be here. You know what I mean? So,
3: yeah.
5: But yeah, these guys were in 61 degree water. One of them was 81. Forgive me, the other one was like 78. They were in there in the water, treading water for a couple hours. And the guy that was 65, the guy he finally drifted away. He had a hold of one of the seat, not seat cushions, but the seat cushions with a back or whatever.
3: Right.
0: Yeah.
5: That guy was out there for 6 hours before they found him.
4: That's crazy.
3: Wow. Can you imagine that?
4: They are lucky to be alive.
3: Oh man.
5: Man, I listened to that report where the guy said he would shoot up, holler help, and the wave would hit him, and then he'd shoot up, spit out water, and then another wave would hit him, and then he'd do it again. 6 hours, man, that's crazy.
3: Wow.
4: Yep. Yeah, I know you have your contest on the Church of Perch Facebook page, your photo contest, right?
5: Right. Yes, sir.
4: With your
5: Just
4: PFD.
5: Awareness.
4: Yeah, raise PFD awareness. What's that
5: right.
4: contest about, Mike?
5: I call it the Safe Fisherman Drawing Award. If you take a picture of your whatever you caught wearing a life jacket, and tag me in it on the Church Perch website or not Church Perch website, the Facebook site. I'll put you in a drawing for the month, and we got a lot of great sponsors: Big Moe's Baits, Bayside Provision, Beagle Bay, Beagle Bay Knotworks, myself, Mob Baits throws some bird sasses in there. Every once in a while, we'll get throw a catch counter in there. So yeah, a lot of great prizes.
4: Yep.
5: Just to raise awareness. And somebody said, well, Mike, what if they just put it on for the picture? Well, then they've got it out of their boat. They've tried it on, made sure it fits, knows worth that. You know what I mean?
4: Yep.
5: So even if they, you know, I don't want to hear that they'll wear it, but you know what I mean? Even if they did, at least they got it out and know where to find it.
3: Yeah.
5: Yeah. And I even tell the guys on the shore, here, throw an orange life jacket in the wagon. When you catch one off the pier, put it on, take it. It's all good.
3: Sure. And make sure you've got your cell phone handy and protected. So if that does happen, you have communication.
4: Yeah.
0: You know, I
4: keep your cell phone dry. Put it in a Ziploc bag.
0: To have a little marine radio.
3: Yeah, handheld.
0: You can buy a handheld marine radio cheap nowadays. A lot of times you get your cell phone out there. If you get it wet, forget it.
3: Oh, yeah.
4: And the marine radio, just put the weather on. Just
0: put the
4: weather, because they'll let you know what's coming and where it's at and everything, so you can keep your ear on it.
0: Yeah.
4: If you're not necessarily watching the horizon, because a lot of times it's on you so fast after you see it,
0: especially
4: you don't have
0: on
4: the time.
0: West End, you know,
4: on Lake Erie, you can't
0: really
4: judge.
0: Quick.
4: You can't judge distance when you're out on the water like that.
3: The whole thing when I would charter, all I did was watch the horizon. And kept your, that's where you watched. So you see what's coming.
0: But these little marine radios, they're waterproof too.
3: Okay.
0: And you can get to the Coast Guard, boom, boom, boom. You get
4: you can hit the button, as they say.
3: Yeah. Okay.
4: And
5: I came out, I had a late start, and I'm just out here looking for stuff on the bottom for this stuff. And I'm finding, and even though the water's a little murky, I'm out here in the Heron Delta. Even though there's, I can see a lot of walleye, which is not what I'm going for today. I'm just looking for maybe try some perch.
3: Yeah.
5: There's a lot of stuff at the bottom here I'm going to have to stop and check out.
3: Hmm. Okay, good.
5: And walleye got to be eating something, right?
3: You got it.
0: That's right.
3: You got it.
0: That's right.
3: Yeah. All right. Well, good luck.
4: Good luck, man.
0: Good luck.
5: All right. Thanks, gentlemen. Thanks for doing what you do. Keep it up.
3: You got it.
5: And
0: thank you.
5: Congratulations. The missions are here.
3: All right.
4: Yes, they are.
3: See ya. Okay.
0: Keep
3: bye-bye.
0: Your mouth shut.
3: Yeah.
5: Yeah.
3: Okay. Bye. Let me see. Yeah, see the button. Don't okay. There, I got it. Now we can go to. Let's see. Good morning.
4: What are you doing?
3: There
4: it is.
3: There it is.
2: Jim.
3: Good morning,
2: Jim.
3: Yeah. How are you?
2: You hear me?
3: Yep.
0: Yeah.
2: Sometimes if you push the button too hard, you're overkill. Sometimes some of that new electronic equipment just needs a touch.
3: I think with the problem with this one, it was just the touch wasn't working. So I pushed it a little harder and then it went. But there we're having trouble with the phone thing, with this new phone system. So
2: okay, Ed, Carl.
4: Yo.
2: You're talking about Swifty.
4: Mm-hmm.
2: I can look at a person's hands and tell if they've never weeded a garden or stacked cordwood. And I bet you Swifty's hands are pretty firm.
4: Oh, yeah.
2: And
4: she's got guitar playing fingers.
2: Poison Ivy. The radio, CC Crane Radio. That's what I got. I got a couple of them. They're good radios. Let's see. Poison Ivy. Doc.
0: Yeah.
2: This Ivy Dry is a good product, too. You didn't mention that.
0: No, I'm not familiar with that, Jim.
3: It's Ivy Dry?
0: Ivy Dry.
2: Yes, and it's just relief from it once you get it. But you can get it from a horse. You can get it from a dog. You can get it
0: anything.
2: On your work boots. You can get it anywhere.
0: Well, anything can be a fomite for it. That oil is really sticky. You know what I mean?
2: Yes, and I'm very allergic to it. Sometimes I had to go in for shots.
0: Well, you're
4: I've
0: very
4: had that,
0: light-skinned,
4: that bad too.
0: You know? And the people that are really light-skinned like you are very allergic to it, you know?
2: Well, and then you're talking about skin cancer. I have rosacea and skin cancer on my body because I lived in Bermuda for 5 years.
0: That'll do it.
2: And I never used some kind of a protectant.
0: They didn't have Coppertone
2: or Noxzema.
0: Yeah.
2: But that's about it.
0: Yeah, that's all they... And it wasn't any good. I know. I used to go to Florida all the time and get burned to hell, you know?
2: Well, that's all I got. You guys have a great... what do you call that day?
3: Memorial.
2: No.
4: Decoration.
0: Decoration.
3: Decoration.
2: Hey, and guess what? You got one more month, less than 30 days, for summer solstice, and then we start losing time every day. We've been gaining a minute and a half, 2 minutes
0: don't
2: every
0: remind
2: day.
0: Us.
4: Very soon.
0: Don't remind us, Jim.
3: Yeah. Okay. Take care, Jim.
0: We'll see you, Jim.
3: See ya. Okay. Let's see. Yeah, I don't know. I pushed a button, it worked. So, and, mm-hmm. Okay.
4: There you go.
3: Yeah, we're trying with this new phone, but we'll get it. We'll get it. So, but we got, you wanted to get quickly some
4: prep? No, too late.
3: Okay.
4: Not enough time.
3: Okay. All right.
4: Take some time for the discussion. And okay. I'll get into it in the fishing report.
3: Okay. Okay.
4: If Joe doesn't interrupt me too much.
3: Well, we could always carry it over into the other. So
4: I know he wants to talk about Taylor Swift some more, but I want to talk fishing.
0: Coolest interrupt us.
3: Yeah. Okay. I'm interrupting because it's time to go, which we will do, and we will be back.
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3: Welcome back. Time for the fishing report with Big Daddy Bechtel.
4: That's me.
3: Okay.
4: Carl Backstrom. I mean Bechtel.
3: Backstrom? Go to the bathroom.
4: No. I already did.
3: Okay.
4: Twice. The fishing report. I'll tell you what. If you want to catch some crappies, we're going to talk crappies today. And we talk about the walleyes in Lake Erie. They're happening. They're going crazy still. If you can get out, watch the weather, watch those waves. But inland lakes, even along the shores of Lake Erie, the crappie are snapping, as they say. Yesterday, I went out to Mosquito in the bad weather. It was raining sideways, six different directions. The winds were howling from the southeast to the east at 15 to 20, maybe gusts up to around 25. The water was choppy and, there you go, the water was choppy and slightly stained from all the rain and the, you know, stirring up from the waves, from the wind, and Also, the boat wakes from all the bass guys that were out fishing tournaments in the wind and the rain. They weren't happy, but man alive, I sure was. I was on the shore out at Mosquito on the Route 88 Causeway. Lots of really good fishing off of there right now. And because the crappies, the spawn is on, and for a lot of the fish, it's ova. The big females, they've dropped their eggs. The males have done their business and done their part in the spawn, and they're guarding the nests. And I'll tell you what, yesterday I found a place where all along the Route 88 Causeway, there is riprap, which is big like boulders and rock that borders, that the whole causeway is built on. And it goes down into the water, probably about 4 to 6 feet right off the shore, right there. It's nice and deep, and big chunks of concrete and sandstone and all sorts of stuff down there. And those fish get in there, and that's where they build their nests. It's up against those rocks, and that's where they spawn. And you'll find places where you'll have a pod of fish in a spawning area, and you'll catch 5 or 6 or 7 or even 10 fish in one little spot because they're all on the nests in that spot. And you can actually, I met a guy out there. His name's Jack Hatfield, and I'm sitting there in the rain and the wind in my rain suit all bundled up, and I hear this voice say, "Is that you, Carl?" There's nobody else out there because nobody's crazy enough to go out there and fish. And he was walking along the causeway with a 10-foot, looked like an ACC crappie stick, one of those nice green fishing rods, and he had a chartreuse jig, looked like a 32nd-ounce jig with a little paddle tail on it. And he was throwing it out, no float or anything, just 5 or 6 feet off the bank and just lifting it up slowly, going over those rocks and was picking off crappies left and right.
3: Hmm.
4: And he had a cooler full, and he got his limit. He caught 30 crappies just walking the shore. Beautiful fish, too, you know. A couple of really nice ones, big 12, 13-inch crappies.
3: And wow.
4: It was I must have caught where I was fishing, because I found a spot where I was catching fish 3 feet off the bank all the way out to 25 yards off the bank. Huh. There were two schools of crappies out further off the bank just staging.
3: Is this the normal spot you fish, or is it different spots?
4: It's just a spot I fished this year. I'll try different spots, but okay. I just found this spot a couple weeks ago, and I liked it because... Oh. I caught fish there, so I went back.
3: Yeah.
4: And it was pretty much every cast, I would cast upwind with my rocket bobber and just let it float in the current.
3: No movement?
4: No movement, and it would ride the waves, and I was fishing 5 foot deep, maybe.
3: So the wave action actually...
4: is moving the jig.
3: Okay.
4: So it's moving it up and down from the waves, and the wind and the current is pushing it along. So it has movement in all directions.
3: Okay.
4: And I'm telling you, those fish, that little rocket bobber, and it's like, well, how can you tell? The float's bouncing all over the place. How can you tell? Because it'll stop, and it'll stand straight up, and it'll just slowly start to sink. And that is the best feeling in the world. But it makes you sort of panic because of the wind and the waves, you have a big bow in your line. So you have to try and reel before he lets go of the bait.
3: Yeah.
4: And I caught, oh, man, I actually kept maybe, I don't know, 9 or 10.
3: Wow.
4: And but I had to let go over 30. I mean, it was, and I didn't move. I was in the same spot. It was funny because on that side, I was on the north side fishing towards the north, facing north on the causeway. And a lot of the bass guys were fishing on that side because the wind was sort of blocked a little bit by the causeway itself. Yeah. And so they were fishing on that side, and a lot of them were fishing the riprap where I was, and they'd come by. And one guy had live scope. And he yells to me, you got two big schools of crappie right between you and me. And I'm like, yeah, I know. And I held up the fish basket and had all the fish in it. He was, and then I caught like two when they were right in front of me.
3: Yeah.
4: And for a while I was using two rods, which, you know, if you're using two rods and you have to stop because they're hitting so good,
0: too many
4: that
0: fish.
4: Is a good thing. Yeah. That is the best thing.
3: Wow.
4: But the biggest one I caught was 13 and a half.
0: Wow.
4: A big spawned out male, just dark as the day is long. All the colors, black all over the face and the gills and going back. And then it was black, sort of dark along the back. And then it would lighten out and you'd see all the speckles from the crappies. But there'd be blue and green iridescence in there. And
0: that's pretty.
4: Oh, they're such beautiful fish this time of year. But I was talking to Jack and he was like, yeah, this has been, you know, the last few days has just been on fire like this. They're just up in close. But there are so many inland lakes where this is happening now. West Branch, they're in shallow. Milton, they're in shallow. Berlin, they're in shallow. But there's also at Deer Creek, they're in shallow. Walborn, they're in shallow. Mogador, they're in shallow. Portage Lakes, Nemecilla, they're in shallow. But there have already been fish that have gone in and spawned and left. And there are new fish waiting. And I think that's what those fish that were staging, they're waiting to come in to spawn because they're not ready yet. The weather has been so up and down that it's staggered everything as far as the crappie go. It doesn't all happen at once. So this spawning period is going to extend for at least another 10 days, maybe 2 weeks. There's so many fish that haven't spawned yet that are just waiting to get in there to do it. And I don't know what conditions. It might be the warmer temperatures they want. It might be the moon phase. It might be, I don't know. There's all sorts of factors that go into it. But there's definitely fish in close to be caught. And I was using a chartreuse and white. It's called Rubber Duck. It's a cast cray minnow. That's probably a 2-inch bait, soft plastic, and a 32nd ounce chartreuse. Well, this one was lime green jig head. And it was 5 feet. Just about every cast, I'd get a bite.
3: You say using two rods.
4: Mm-hmm.
3: I've always thought that you had to keep it moving so you really only
4: That's why fish. I love fishing in a crosswind.
0: Yeah.
3: So if there's no wind.
4: Mm-hmm.
3: Could you fish two?
4: I'd probably use two. If I used two,
3: yeah.
4: One would have a live minnow on
0: it.
3: Oh, okay.
4: And I'd use the other one, and I would give it the action.
3: What about if it's just bluegills, and how would you fish two rods?
4: I'd probably just waxworm? I'd probably just use one for bluegills.
3: Okay.
4: And I did catch some nice bluegills, too. I caught probably a good 8.5-9-inch bluegill and a couple of really nice pumpkin seeds.
3: Yeah.
4: But I had a couple of really big, dark, you know, those 13, 14-inch crappies. Yeah. I had two on that I got just to the shore, and the hook just went boom.
3: Oh.
4: And I saw this big black thing.
3: Yeah.
4: And I think I had a pike on, too, because the pike are in there.
3: Oh.
4: And something hit it and it came up. And I saw it roll, but I couldn't tell if it was a pike or a catfish.
3: Yeah.
4: Because it could have been a catfish.
3: Yeah.
4: Because everything is up in there looking for food. So.
3: And you're fishing on the causeway.
4: Yep. On the shore. Just fishing right on the shore.
3: Wow.
4: Just right over the guardrail. I went down, was sitting on a big flat rock.
0: That mosquito is full of fish.
4: There's so many fish in there.
3: That
4: mosquito.
3: Yeah.
4: Yep. And, you know, lakes like West Branch and places like that, you almost need a boat. Because there's not a lot
0: of good mosquito.
4: You don't. There's shore access down at the south end, at the state park, at the marina. There's places, the causeway. There's along the shoreline. There's places all over you can go. There are guys that go to. It's called Pikey Bay. It's on the north end, and they'll go in there and wade.
0: Yeah.
4: For crappies this time of year, and you'll see them wading along the willow bushes and stuff.
0: Yeah.
4: And they've got the long. Like telescoping poles,
0: yeah,
4: and
0: 10-12-foot pole.
4: Dip the willows with those, and you'll see. You always know them because they have the a really long string off the back of there as they're walking, and that's where the fish are. That's right, with their fish on it.
0: Floating fish basket.
4: It was a great day yesterday, and the as far as the other species, the bass are hitting like gangbusters at these lakes, down Portage Lakes. Even at Mosquito, they had a tournament. They had some really nice bass brought in.
0: Really nice bass. It was pictured in the paper the other day.
3: Yeah, okay.
0: And you can rent a boat at Mosquito.
4: Yes, you still can.
3: Oh, okay, good.
4: Up at Sandusky, they're catching the catfish.
3: Oh, yeah.
0: Yeah.
4: Sam Horn is knocking them dead, and I've seen a couple reports of guys bank fishing. They're starting to come up shallow. So
3: yeah, okay.
4: Everything's out there. Get out there and fish if you can.
3: All righty. Well, in that, we will take a short break, and we'll be back.

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2: Welcome back. Storytelling time, and then I want to get Carl to your thing you wanted to bring up, discussion. But
3: that's what I talked about. I did. The crappie spawn and how it happens in stages.
2: But I thought you was something else you wanted to...
3: No, that was it.
2: Oh, okay.
3: I said it would lead into the fishing report.
2: Okay. But I thought it was a discussion.
3: But since we had a plethora of callers to get to, which is just fine, and that's what the show's about, is people calling in. And Taylor Swift, if you're out there, we still got a half an hour to go. So you still have your opportunity to call in.
4: Yeah, lots of luck. Two big fans here.
2: Lots of luck. Yeah, two only.
3: And one to convert.
2: No way.
3: Just explain to Joe
2: that
3: you're a really a nice person.
2: Nope.
3: And
4: everybody's, she really is.
3: I think she is.
2: Well, good. So I was thinking about fishing trips, and a couple came to mind. The one I thought about last night that it was pretty neat. We used to go to, when my father and the doctors would go, and then my uncle went too, because he takes us on this trip, but to Goganda and Gogama.
4: I used to go to Goganda.
2: Okay.
4: Did you ever go up to Hanging Stone Lake?
2: No, but did you ever go to Shining Tree?
4: Yes, I did go to Shining Tree.
2: Okay, now, my uncle bought this 18-foot fiberglass boat that was like weighed
4: a million pounds.
2: And we take it up there, and it's like, what are you doing with that big thing here, okay?
4: The bateau.
2: So we go up there, and he says, well, if you guys want, you could take a little boat, and you could go back and portage back to this little lake.
4: I don't portage up to Hanging Stone.
2: I don't remember what this one, but this one, we would go in the afternoon, and we would catch 36 to 38 inch pike, which you didn't catch in the main lake, and a bunch. So we're fishing this one time, me and my two cousins, and he had a 308, just got to spin the ultralight, and he hooks his fish.
4: I had a 408.
2: Oh, I don't remember Mitchell, 408.
3: Yeah, Mitchell 308. Yep.
2: Oh, okay. Okay.
4: A little better.
2: So he's got this 308, and I look,
4: I see
2: this monstrous walleye. I says, you're going to be fighting it for a while.
3: You know, the Mitchell 308 is Taylor Swift's favorite reel.
2: Oh, good. I'm glad, because I don't like it, the reel. So he lands
4: made
2: this.
4: Made in France.
2: He lands this walleye.
4: You probably don't like France.
2: Not really. He lands this walleye. We land it. It was like 36 inches.
4: Oh, my Lord.
3: The thing must have been 200 years old.
2: It was like 14 pounds.
4: Up there.
3: Yeah.
2: I mean, humongous.
3: Lakes like that.
2: It was
4: they
2: just,
4: take years.
3: They
4: to
3: live
4: grow.
3: Forever.
2: It was like the dwarf the pike. Yeah. So we bring this thing back, you know. We ate it. I wasn't in the tax. I thought about saving. I might have saved the head for a while, but I didn't know what to do with it. And I thought that was probably a record of sorts. I mean, you know, they're black and gold.
4: Yeah. Yeah.
2: But I mean, it had to be like 6-7 inches thick.
3: Oh, I bet.
4: It had a beard like Carl's.
2: Man. I thought back, we should have saved that
3: thing.
2: You should
3: see the white spot on my tail.
2: Yeah, and we didn't even take a picture
4: no
2: or nothing.
4: Thanks.
2: We didn't take a picture of nothing. I'm thinking, man, wouldn't that be good to have now?
4: Oh, yeah.
2: Ooh.
4: Hanging Stone had the smallmouth up there.
2: Oh, I never went to
4: but
2: that
4: to
2: one.
4: To get to that lake, you'd be eaten alive by mosquitoes, oh. Even if you had the spray. That was oh. like a hors d'oeuvre for them, you know?
2: Then another fishing trip I remember, we used to go to British Columbia for salmon and bottom fish. And so we went to that place 3-4 times. The one time we went, there, you know, we would see killer whales, and I just wanted to look at the whales, you know. So you flew out. We lived on a floating barge, and they moved it around. In fact, one year we got to ride the barge. They disconnected it, hooked it up to a log. You know, they move logs up and down, you know, like, I don't know, 300-400 yards long of all this big logs that are floating, and we hooked up to the back, and that's how he was moving it back at the end of the season. So, but then earlier in the season, we would go, because he moved it to different spots, different times of the year. And so we're leaving, say, like at noon. So I had some time in the morning, so I took the boat by myself, and I'm going, and I'm going to go troll for salmon. And so I'm going, and it's like this morning, it was cloudy and misty and foggy. And the water looks black up there. The water looks different, salt water. So I'm fishing, and you fish right off the rock, big walls. And I look, and right under the boat is like a 20-foot male killer whale. And he goes right under the boat. And I thought, oh, my God, if he lifts off, I'm gone. And he went around and he circled and came. And right there could have touched him. Oh, what a thrill just to be that close. Just like you with the memory with the loon. Mm-hmm. And he circled a few times and he left. Well, when they're there, there's no fish. Because the salmon split, you know.
4: Yeah.
2: But just the thrill, being by yourself with those conditions, and it was like you're in another world. And to get to see that, you know, with the big black and white, and their huge dorsal, that's how I could tell the males, their dorsal flops over. It's so tall. It's mm-hmm. like 4 foot tall. The females are maybe 2 foot tall. But to see that, and I didn't catch nothing, but just to have that experience, and I went back, and I didn't have a camera, none to capture it. Ooh, that would have been neat to see. But that was another memory. There's just something a lot of times fishing by yourself, like you know, Carl,
3: mm-hmm.
2: and you see things, and it's just so relaxing. It's like it's quiet, and you like to be by yourself.
3: We appreciate it. It's just for you. It's
2: yeah.
3: like it happened just for you.
2: Yes.
3: And it's that's one of the great things about
2: and you know, can't capture it
3: fishing even fishing with someone else you're still sharing those moments and that's the important thing, especially if you have a day you know like I had yesterday where I'm catching fish and all this other stuff and you'd see bald eagles flying over and all that and they were still up and the ospreys and everything else and you know the birds were still flying and. It was even in that wind and that tough weather day, it was still, you know, it was still nothing better. It's not all, you know, 80 degrees and sunny in the world, and yeah. but you can still go out and have a heck of a day.
4: The good old days are now.
3: That's exactly right.
2: Yeah, because when you'll look back, you'll yeah. say, boy, remember this, mm-hmm. remember this, remember that. It was,
4: yeah.
2: yes, but those are those days that you cherish.
4: Yeah.
2: You know, and you never know when they're going to happen.
3: Right.
2: So if you're sitting on a couch, it ain't going to happen.
3: And that's, you know, it's the days you go out too, the tough days where you go out and you're trying to figure it out and you don't catch anything.
2: Yeah.
3: And then, you know, but then it makes you want to go back again.
2: Yeah.
3: And try something different or try something. And that one time that you try something and it works or you're in the right place at the right time with whatever the fish are doing, and it works, that makes it all of the trips so worth it. It's
2: sure.
3: just, it's just
2: because you don't remember the days you didn't catch nothing.
3: Well, you do, but when you figure it out and
2: yeah.
3: you say, and you have a great day, then it's like,
2: yeah,
3: you know, you feel like you really accomplished something, and it makes all of those days where it's tough worth it.
2: Sure.
4: Yeah. Yeah.
2: Yeah.
4: Well, in Flanders fields, the poppies blow between the crosses, row on row, that mark our place. And in the sky, the larks still bravely singing fly, scarce heard amid the guns below.
2: Good. Good. That was
4: John McCrae.
2: How do you find this stuff?
4: Well, my mother had a book of sayings.
3: That's
2: really?
3: That's a famous poem.
2: It is.
4: Yeah.
2: Oh.
3: World War One poem.
2: Yeah.
3: Dead. War dead.
4: The war dead over.
2: Yeah. Very fitting.
4: Flanders Field.
2: For today.
4: Yeah.
2: Yeah. Tomorrow.
4: For every day.
2: Yes, mm-hmm. Yes.
4: Every day we ought to think of those guys that gave
2: lives. Yeah.
4: To keep our nation afloat.
3: Don't just look at tomorrow as a day off.
2: Look at
3: tomorrow as a time to
2: at
3: remember.
2: Least try to, yes.
3: And
4: like
3: be thankful.
4: I say, read the Gettysburg Address and everything comes to heart.
3: You know, realize that, you know, you're here today because of someone's sacrifice and the importance of living your life to honor them.
2: And you have what you have because of them.
4: Yeah.
2: Otherwise, and like you said earlier, Doc, that's why all these people around the world want to come here, because it is the best place by far, you know.
4: And we're so lucky, you know. I have such a great family. Carl has such a great family. Mm-hmm. And
2: it's the freedom.
3: I don't know. I don't know. I'm rethinking that, because my son Nick, he doesn't want to take me to his pike fishing spots.
4: Oh
3: no, I'm not rethinking it. I'm just joking. He's working on something that may allow that to happen. So.
2: Working on what?
3: Getting a different boat.
2: Oh.
3: So.
2: Oh.
3: More stable craft.
2: Oh, okay. Yeah.
3: So.
2: Yeah, cool.
3: We had a nice chat about it yesterday.
2: Oh, good.
4: What's he looking at, you know?
3: He wants to get a flat bottom, but a wide one. You know, like the one Andy had, the nice wide flat bottom to take in the river? That's what he's looking for. And he said he found one, but it's long, but it's not really wide. And I said, that's not what you want.
2: No.
3: And he goes, no, but
2: no,
3: it looks,
2: that's like a
3: it
2: canoe.
3: Looks great. It looks nice. It looks
2: yeah,
3: great.
2: No,
3: I said,
2: no.
3: I said,
2: no.
3: You're,
2: no.
3: You're wanting it now is clouding your judgment.
2: Yes. Yes.
3: And you're going to get it and you're not going to like it.
2: Right.
3: And it's not stable. And
2: right.
3: You're going to say, why did I buy this?
2: Exactly.
3: And
2: long
3: said,
2: and narrow
3: right.
2: is not.
4: No.
2: No, absolutely
3: do
2: not.
3: Do it right. Get get the right
2: keep
3: boat.
2: Looking.
4: There's
3: that's what I told him.
2: He should ask Andy to see where he got that.
3: And at the end of the conversation, he was like, you know, you're probably right.
2: Good.
3: So
4: there's
3: hopefully
4: a lot of these aluminum boats that are made in the South that are just perfect for that.
3: Oh yeah,
4: you know.
2: Andy has it. So okay. And now we got to take
3: nice
2: a break because
3: duck boat.
2: We got great news, Keo, on the line.
4: Flat
2: in which,
4: boats, you know.
3: He actually bought a what is it? A jet motor. Jet boat motor.
2: Okay, we'll take a short break and we will be back.

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0: back. Listening to Inside the Great Outdoors in the home stretch. How's great cook and great news, Keel?
1: Philosopher.
2: Well, something.
0: Something like
1: one
0: that.
1: One of those. One of those. Yeah. You're not getting into the four-letter words
3: take
1: yet.
3: Take your pick. We went there earlier.
2: One of those. Yeah.
3: Just remember, don't talk about skin.
2: No.
0: Three. No, one, two, three. Okay.
2: Anyway, as far as great news goes, you know, they're about to stick a fork in turkey season here, at least in the statewide. But here in the northeast corner, we've got until the end of the month to hunt wild turkey.
0: Shoot, but, that means there's only about another week.
2: Mm-hmm.
0: Oh, shoot. Numbers are, I haven't even got to numbers, go yet.
2: Yeah.
0: Oh, yeah. Well, man.
2: You've got another week.
3: Wait, Esther would have reminded him.
0: Oh, jeez.
1: He sure would have.
0: Well, I might have to get out there this week, but.
2: Might have to.
3: Be nice. Yeah. Nice days.
0: Yeah. Yeah, you're right. You're right. They could be coming around in the morning, and I've just.
3: Yep. They'll be out in the mornings for sure.
0: Yeah.
2: Mm-hmm. But the numbers are up statewide across the board in every category. Yep. Close to 10%. And when you combine, you know, youth and the regular season down south, and the numbers are still coming in, certainly for the northeast, of course. I think today is the last day for down south. But that's encouraging. We've had some tough years with turkeys here.
0: Because before that, it was really good, two a day.
2: Oh, yeah.
0: Now one.
2: And I did read as well that I don't think next year you're going to be able to use a bow. I think there's
0: what?
1: In the northeast.
2: I'll look deeper into that and have a more detailed report next week.
0: Oh, I hope not, because that's all I think, can use where I'm at.
2: Yeah. Yeah. Or you can just run them down, you know, I suppose.
0: Yeah, right.
3: Joe, you can move pretty good.
1: Yeah. You can jump from your tree stand on them,
0: okay.
1: Like they hunt a
0: pig. Trap them.
2: Yes, yes. There was also a story in the Ohio Outdoor News about a Michigan hunter that was calling turkeys, and it got swiped at by a bobcat.
0: Yeah.
2: You know, I've always, years ago, probably, I don't know, 10, 15 years ago, I was, you know, had my slate call, and I was trying to be, you know, you can overcall.
0: Mm-hmm. Yeah.
2: If you're not careful. And so I'm just doing the occasional yelping. Mm-hmm. And I heard something coming up behind me. I think, oh, great, here comes a turkey.
0: Yeah.
2: You know? And no, it was a coyote.
0: Really?
2: I was calling it a coyote, which is kind of unnerving.
0: Yeah, I would say.
2: But I kind of went boop, and he took off.
0: Yeah.
2: He didn't expect to see me on the other side of the tree. But he probably got within 20, 30 feet, you know. And it's like I said, it you never know.
0: No.
2: You never know. Hey, you know, this crop, we've been talking about cropping.
0: Mm-hmm.
2: And forgive me if you've mentioned it, because I kind of missed some of the program today, but the first ever hybrid crappie enters the Ohio record list.
0: We've actually had him on the air.
3: We had Jesse Miller call the show, and
2: that's fantastic.
3: A few weeks back.
0: Yeah.
1: Nice kid.
0: And he said,
2: there's a guy on his way home from work saying, I think.
0: And what did he say to you, or did he write something about all the interviews he got?
3: Oh yeah, he said that, you know, he's been contacted from all over the country, mm-hmm. and he's sort
0: for
3: of
0: interviews
3: overwhelmed and surprised that so many people are so interested, and you know, and he feels like a real rock star now.
2: Well,
0: and what did he say about our show?
3: But he said our show was the best.
2: Talking
3: with us was more enjoyable for him than any other interview we did.
0: See, that's pretty cool.
2: Yeah.
3: Yep.
0: And that was thanks to Carl, because he ran it down. So thank you, Carl.
2: Yeah. Again, congratulations to Jesse Miller, man. That's a big
0: crush. Yeah.
2: Four and a quarter pounds.
0: Yeah.
2: Over 18 inches long.
3: Mm-hmm.
0: Yeah.
2: Can you imagine? I can't even imagine landing the crappie there.
0: Well, the main thing is that that mouth is like a bass. Oh. It's so big. Yeah. So
2: yeah.
0: big.
2: Yeah.
3: Mm-hmm.
2: Hey, the other thing I wanted to talk about, too, is birding. We have had, this has been an incredible season for nesting birds on our property here. We've got robins everywhere.
0: Mm-hmm.
2: And, you know, and we have two nests that are probably within, 30 yards of one another.
3: Wow.
2: Cardinals, we have cardinals. And one thing I've really enjoyed, I downloaded the Merlin app about a month ago. It's, if you don't know, or if you haven't done it, I would highly recommend it. It's an app, a bird identification app, and it's called Merlin, and it's Cornell University has kind of pioneered this thing, and you just hit the little microphone button, and it will listen to what birds are in hearing range, and it identifies the bird, and it starts compiling a list of birds it's currently hearing. And when I was using it in Pennsylvania, I could quickly, in one morning, just 5 minutes, I could probably get 30 different birds on there.
3: Isn't that crazy?
4: Wow.
3: My wife uses that all the time. She'll be making coffee in the morning, holding her hand out the window with her phone.
0: Really?
2: Yeah.
3: And getting the birds. Then she'll look at it and say, oh, there's robins and Carolina wrens and house finches and and goldfinches and cardinals.
0: And it's called Merlin, M-E-R-L-I-N?
3: The Merlin app.
2: Yep.
0: I'll have to get that.
2: Yep. And it's free and it's ad-free pretty much for the most part.
0: Yeah.
2: And if you want to listen to that particular, just click on the bird, just touch it, and it'll open up a whole big thing and it'll tell you all about the bird.
3: I'll show you its picture, the whole nine yards. Call.
2: Yeah, and I use it out in California too, and of course there's a whole different all different kinds of birds out there than what I'm used to. Black phoebes I found, and California scrub jays, and all kinds of birds that I had no idea that were calling. It's certainly worth your time. And
0: I just installed it, so I'll get to use it.
2: Oh, yeah. Oh, I think you'll enjoy it, Joe. Us older guys, too, got to dial up your hearing aids. that's kind of the with hearing loss is hearing some of the birds, it's difficult.
0: Yeah.
2: But this will help you out. And then, and if you're like me, too, my weakest area is warblers, because there's so many different kinds of warblers, and especially certain times of year, many of them look very similar, but they have different calls. And some of the warblers that I was able to identify through the Merlin app and then actually see is a black and white, which was pretty cool. And a Cape May warbler. I'd never seen a Cape May warbler before.
3: Cape Mays are beautiful.
4: Yeah, they're pretty.
2: It's gorgeous bird. Gorgeous bird. But anyway, it's a lot of fun. So enjoy that, Joe. I think you're going to be, I think you'll be amazed at just how well that app works.
0: Good, good. Okay.
2: And I'd recommend it.
0: All right. Well, we'll talk to you next week then, right?
2: Well, I have one bit of wisdom quickly.
0: Oh, yes, yes.
2: It comes from Janet Daly. She was a the novelist. She says, someday is not a day of the week.
3: There you go.
0: You got that's a good
4: Sounds
0: one.
4: Sounds good.
0: All righty, we'll see ya.
4: See you, Joe.
2: All right, guys.
0: Bye-bye.
2: Bye.
0: Ooh, look at the button work. Okay, but get out there and make some memories. Nice big long weekend. Think about what tomorrow the holiday is, what it represents. So don't just say, I'm going to a day off. But you can also get out there and make those memories and make a phone call to somebody you haven't talked to in a while. I say it every week, but it's true. Win-win situation, win-win. So remember that, and they'll be happy to hear from you. And You'll be happy to hear from them and do some reminiscing. And you'll both be bringing up things you haven't thought about in a long time. So it's remember, a day without a smile is a day wasted. And we got time to waste any days. And as my mother always would tell me, Joe,

0: 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Here's Franklin Graham.
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2: Josh Booth back with Bill Bullington. 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

Well, good morning, everybody. How do you do? Welcome to the Irish Show on WHKAM 1420. My name is Jerry Quinn. I'm here for the next 2 hours, and we will be playing music, we believe, very respectful to the day we are celebrating all over America, which is Memorial Day, very important day in American history. I hope you can stay with us now. 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All these good folks bringing you the Irish Show this morning on WHKAM 1420 and on the internet, WHKRadio.com. Stay with us now. We're here for 2 hours until Tom Kelly comes in at 12 o'clock. Don't go away.

0: Well, it's a lovely morning in Cleveland, Ohio. Sun is going to be shining. Great day for planting flowers. That's, of course, you may want to keep holding the Sabbath day and not work on Sundays like I did when I was young. That was a big deal. It's not anymore, though. I noticed in those days, grocery stores weren't open. In America and anywhere in the world, in the Catholic world, it didn't work. Of course, a lot of the Irish were accused of not working any day. Some of us were accused of that. That's in Ireland. I mean, in America, you worked every day. You didn't get that gold in the streets by sitting on your chair or lying in bed. Right. And, of course, there was no TV to watch. What did people do in those days when they didn't work, though? I think that's the winter parks, right? They went to the cultural garden, places like that. Right, Marianne?
1: They probably did concerts, and they had family dinners. They started their Sunday with church.
0: No, speaking of concerts, I don't think that they had concerts. We don't have anyone here. None of you guys are old enough to be able to remember. Back, would say, in the 30s and the 40s, they didn't have sound systems that could put on big outdoor concerts, did they?
1: They used to have opera in the Italian garden back in the day. That's why it was reinstituted. So there were concerts, you know, the bandstand concerts, like in city parks and things, all without a sound system.
0: Now, how did you hear it, though, if you were 50 rows back? Could you hear it? Even a powerful tenor or baritone, you couldn't, or a soprano, you couldn't hear them if you're 50, 60, 70
1: Same
0: rows.
1: Thing with the inaugurations, though.
0: That's
1: How could
0: right.
1: they hear Abraham Lincoln?
0: No, right.
1: So people just showed up just to be part of the event.
0: Okay. Interesting. Great day for planting flowers, I said. I got started on my garden. Kevin, you saw this morning.
2: Yes.
0: You said I've made some progress. Now, not as much as I usually do at this time. Usually, I'm in good shape by Memorial Day. I would say I'm a little better than 50%.
2: Well, people ask me how you're doing. I said, well, he's out there planting flowers, so I think he's doing very well.
1: It's a good life, good day in the life of Jerry Quinn if he's planting flowers.
0: You know, funny thing, and I'll mention, I'm not going to read it now, but I have a favorite poem called In the Garden, and it was written by a poet called Andrew Marvel, an English poet. And last year, I put it out on Facebook, and within about 3 minutes, I get an email from my friend in Ballinan, County Mayo. He was the editor of the newspaper there, the Western People, for 25 years. And I had put at the end of the poem, name the poet. Son of a gun, within 5 minutes, he had an email back to me. Andrew Marvel, that's who it is. That's Terry Riley. And he may be listening this morning. I don't know. He may be listening in Ballinan. If you are, Terry, I'm not going to put that poem out again because you're going to get it right away.
2: Right.
0: So, anyway, I am doing the best I can with the gardening. What else did I going to mention? Arlington Cemetery and Ritman Cemetery. I've been to both of them, and I didn't get to Ritman until, I think it was when J.C. Sullivan died. I was at, I went to Ritman to his funeral, and I was really impressed with that cemetery. And we have one locally. Arlington was really fantastic. It's just an unbelievable sight to see the arrangement of that, how meticulous it is. And, of course, the famous people that are buried there. But Ritman, I'm telling you, it should be on, when we bring visitors to this part of the country, we should bring them to Ritman. Have you been to Ritman, Kevin?
2: Well, we have Mom's Aunt Betty. She's in...
0: All right, that's Dave was in the Navy. Yeah. That's right. She was buried there.
2: And Uncle Bob, maybe? Is he also there?
0: I don't know.
2: Well, if you served in the service...
0: Yeah, but are you a wife of a serviceman or a husband of a service person, you're buried there. But it's a very impressive place. I took some great pictures. If you ever get a chance, go to Ritman. It's a little hard to get to, but... I think it's down, John is it towards Medina. Grab that microphone.
3: Yeah, that's what Medina County, Jerry.
0: It's Medina, yeah. It's not far from Medina, the town of Medina, right?
3: Right. Off 71 at 76.
0: You know who goes there, I think, every week? He works there. Is Jim Riley. Jim, the Flanagan and Riley band. In fact, they're going to be on the program, we hope, here in the next few weeks. But Jim Riley, who has appeared on this program many times, is very active in it there. And he was, I think he worked on the arranging the, what do you call that? The bugles, where they have the bugles.
1: Oh, when they play taps.
0: Yeah, where they do play taps. Jim makes sure that the proper honors are afforded everybody that's buried there. He does that. So he's going to be coming in here in the next few weeks, and I'll talk to him. We will talk to him a bit about that. If I was a thinking person now, I should have had him in here this morning.
2: Right.
0: That's if Kathy would have allowed him to be away. So, Jim, if you're listening, we ought to have you out here soon. There's a session, where would I say? There's a tread session coming up at, where is it? You know, I didn't write it down.
2: Well, we have Gandalf's, Brian Bigley, every other Sunday. This is not the Sunday he's there, but he's going to be there next Sunday for the tread.
0: Okay. Yeah, all right, Gandalf's. That's great. Watch for those tread sessions. They're very interesting. They're a lot of fun. They have them sometimes every other week, sometimes once a month. But they're really fun, and they don't cost you an arm and a leg to go to. But there is a movie, and it was made by a lady in Swinford County, Mayo. Now, a lot of people, even Mayo people here in Cleveland or Mayo ancestry people, have not even heard of Swinford. But it's a small town, I think about 9 miles from Foxford and about 12 miles from Castlebar. A small town that has not changed a lot in 100 years, and even from the famine. Well, one of the residents of that town made a movie, and she invested all her own money in it. And the movie is out now, and Bill Johnson, I know, is working with them, trying to get the movie in one of the theaters, like the Capitol Theater or whatever one. Then what's the ones we have on the east side where we had
2: the Cedar Lee.
0: Yeah, I know Bill is working on trying to get that movie in there, and it's supposed to be very good. And the lady invested all her own personal money in the making of this. So it'd be great if we could get it to Cleveland, or to get one of the organizations here in Cleveland to sponsor it. Yeah. So hopefully that might happen. What else have I got? That's it. All right, you guys got anything? I jabbered and gabbered enough there. John, have you got anything to say? How are they? John works volunteers at the art museum, which I've belonged to for years. You didn't see my name on the wall there.
3: Anyway. I haven't seen it yet. Oh, no.
1: Not
3: we're
1: a volunteer.
3: Still waiting for
0: I got to come up with a lot more money.
1: Jerry, right? That's not a volunteer gig either. That's his paid Sunday job.
0: Oh, paid Sunday job. Yeah, yeah. So you got today off. They gave you today off.
3: I do.
0: It is a great place to visit, John, and I'm sure you see a lot of people from out of town. People here in Cleveland bringing their out of town guests. Yes. To the art museum, because I read somewhere it's considered either the first or second art museum in America.
3: Yeah, I would definitely consider probably top five.
0: Top five.
3: And I would say for a fact that people from out of the state, from other cities, Chicago, even New York, all rave about Cleveland's art museum.
0: Mm-hmm. Yeah, if I told Nellie, I says, if we ever get married again, Nellie, we'll have the wedding at the art museum. Of course, we'd have a priest.
3: Yes, people do.
0: Yeah.
3: People do.
0: Do they?
3: Yes.
0: But they don't enforce that non-denominational thing. You can bring anyone you want in to do the service. Huh?
3: I believe so. That's I don't know if the services are there. Yeah. I mean, obviously, the receptions are there.
0: Oh, yeah.
3: But I don't know if I think some of the services I've seen were out in front of the art museum, in front of the pond.
0: Yeah.
3: They'll have something out there.
0: Well, anyway, it's patriotic, and of course, we all know that Memorial Day is such an important part of American life and American history. Well, I just looked up a few things, and some of this I know. Kevin, I know you're a student of history, but America began observing Memorial Day in 1868, but it didn't become a federal holiday until 1971. In 1966, Waterloo, New York, was declared the official birthplace of Memorial Day when President Johnson signed the official document stating the first Memorial Day was 1866. So all I can say to you is this, and I did it this morning. I went down in the basement, got my flag out, and I fly the flag in front of my house most of the time. So I got the flag flying by my front door right now, and it will be flying all through the summer. It is our way of showing our gratitude to all who gave their lives, so you and I enjoy the lives that we enjoy today.
2: And, Dad, could I give you a George Patton quote?
0: Yeah.
2: General George Patton, Third Army. He said, "It is foolish and wrong to mourn the men who died. Rather, we should thank God that such men lived."
0: Very, very, very effective quote.
1: Kevin, we've got to have John tell the General Patton story about his dad.
0: Go ahead,
1: John's
0: John.
1: Dad fought in World War II.
3: So my father met Patton twice. First time, he went to see him speak. And the second time, Patton remembered him and actually made a comment to him, like, "It's nice to see that you're still a live soldier."
0: Tribute to Patton.
3: Yes, well, you know, the thing with Patton was it was your blood and his guts. That's the bottom line. But all of the troops under Patton adored him because he was a soldier.
0: Was, that's for sure. Anyway, I think it's appropriate we start the program for this Memorial Day with this great song.
4: I walked through a county courthouse square. On a park bench, an old man was sitting there. I said, "Your old courthouse is kind of run down." He said, "No, it'll do for our little town." I said, "Your old flagpole has leaned a little bit, and that's a ragged old flag you got hanging on it." He said, "Have a seat." And I sat down. "Is this the first time you've been to our little town?" I said, "I think it is." He said, "I don't like to brag, but we're kind of proud of that ragged old flag. You see, we got a little hole in that flag there when Washington took it across the Delaware. And it got powder burned the night that Francis Scott Key sat watching it write and say, 'Can you see?' And it got a bad rip in New Orleans with Pakenham and Jackson tugging at its seams. And it almost fell at the Alamo beside the Texas flag, but she waved on, though. She got cut with a sword at Chancellorsville, and she got cut again at Shiloh Hill. There was Robert E. Lee, Beauregard, and Bragg, and the south wind blew hard on that ragged old flag. On Flanders Field in World War I, she got a big hole from a Bertha gun. She turned blood red in World War II. She hung limp and low a time or two. She was in Korea, Vietnam. She went where she was sent by her Uncle Sam. She waved from our ships upon the briny foam, and now they've about quit waving back here at home. In her own good land here, she's been abused. She's been burned, dishonored, denied, and refused. And the government for which she stands is scandalized throughout the land. And she's getting threadbare and she's wearing thin, but she's in good shape for the shape she's in. 'Cause she's been through the fire before, and I believe she can take a whole lot more. So we raise her up every morning, we take her down every night, we don't let her touch the ground, and we fold her upright. On second thought, I do like to brag, 'cause I'm mighty proud of that ragged old

0: is called The Fighting 69th, and that is the Green Blossom Special from Akron, Ohio.
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0: Thank you, John O'Neill. Michelle and Sean Lackey, they own a wonderful pub in Valley City, Ohio, called Gandalf's. 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I don't know for sure, but Brian Bigley will be doing that.
2: And today, New Barley Corn is there.
0: Who's there?
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0: Here they are.
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0: 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It is now 10:31 here on the Irish Show on WHK AM 1420. And if you stumbled on us by mistake, we're here every Sunday morning from 10 until noon. We have been for the past 45 years, actually. So if you missed us, I don't know how you did it or how we haven't pestered you and tortured you in your house, your kitchen, or your car. We do it very successfully. I mean, torture you. Anyway, The first three songs I played, they were patriotic. I'm sure you noticed that. Johnny Cash has been a favorite on this program for years. We've used that at the beginning of the program. Then we stopped doing it for a while. But the other one, of course, about the Green Berets, that was a huge hit. John, you probably remember Marianne. I don't know if you're old enough to remember it when it came. John, I'm not saying you're as old as I am, but Kevin, you're not. You're not old enough, I know for sure, to remember Barry Sadler. That was a huge thing, even on pop radio many years ago when the Vietnam War was on. So you remember all those, the Fighting 69th, of course, that was the Green Blossom Special from Akron, Ohio. I forget the names of the guys that are in it. I think Bridget's, isn't that something? No, Bridget Linton. Bridget Linton's uncle, I think. I'm not sure about this. Michael Connor, I think it's Mike. I'm not sure about that either. I think he is one with the lead singer in that. I'm not sure. But anyway, I might be thinking of a different band. I know Pat Flynn was in that. Pat was a great tenor, and he used to do the show at the Akron Civic Theater every year that Kevin McGinty used to direct. Remember that? That was, well, again, I forget how long ago some of these things were. And I'm forgetting a lot of them, too.
2: But don't forget the great Kevin McGinty.
0: Yeah, we never forget Kevin McGinty. My neighbor for 40 years, and really I do miss him. But then we are going to change the pace of the program now and go play some of our traditional music. And then we'll get back and play a few more of the patriotic stuff before the end of the program. And then I have one. Actually, well, I'll tell you what I'll do now. I'll play this song, which is related to today. Today is Pentecost Sunday. I think you know. But do you know at one time it was called Whit Sunday? When I was growing up, when the priest talked about it, he says today is Pentecost or Whit Sunday. And the whit refers to white. When the early Christians were baptized, they all wore white at the baptism. So this is a really ancient ritual. And today, which is the 10th Sunday after Easter, Pentecost, or Whit Sunday. So there's a beautiful song written by it a few years ago, and Paddy Riley recorded it. And it's called Dancing at Whitsun. And the Whit again stands for white. Here it is.

That was the great Lunasa here on the Irish Show on WHK AM 1420. It's 16 minutes before the hour of 11 o'clock. If you would like to call us, you can do so at 216-901-0945. Kevin will jump on the phone. And we have our great guests with us this morning, John, Mary Ann, and Kevin. Now, I got a new CD in recently, and it's called The Celtic Tenors, Live from the Empire Theatre. But there's a song on here that I want to play, and I want to play it because we're lucky to have the services of our great friend Mary Ann Bacco. But she's Italian and Irish, and I think this song, I'm going to play it for her this morning, and it's called, it's the Ed Sheeran classic, Perfect. But it's a little different twist to it. I want you to listen to it. So here it is. Here's the Celtic Tenors.

0: Now, what did you think of that? What did you think of their Italian? Was it well done?
1: Very well done. Yeah. It's beautiful.
0: They probably speak Italian. You know, an awful lot of the Irish speak Italian anymore because of the EU. They have to travel between all the countries, and many of them speak several languages.
1: There's a beautiful version of that song that Ed Sheeran does a duet with Andrea Bocelli, and it is beautiful. It is, but mixing the Irish and Italian, you can't go wrong.
0: Can't go wrong. I was listening to an Italian program one time, and I don't know where it was from, not too long ago, from some other city, and they were playing music, and I thought, you know, that's pretty good Irish trad music. And I didn't know that the Italians have that type of music if it's part of their culture also. And you know, it sounded like a reel. Mm-hmm. You know, an Irish reel.
1: It like the tarantella. Like They've got the accordion and all of the same instruments, the mandolin. They don't do a whistle, though. You don't usually hear a flute or a whistle. Yeah. But they do have all the other instruments.
0: Oh, yeah. Yeah. Anyway, let's keep going here. It's 10 minutes before 11 o'clock here on The Irish Show on WHK AM 1420. We're here every Sunday morning. And, of course, you can go to our website, which is quinnirishradio.com. And if you go to that website, you can go back 20 years when the Internet came out first. And we have pictures of so many people on that website. And many of them are gone now. They're not with us anymore, sorry to say. But a lot of the people from Ireland that came out for the Mayo Ball, there's tons of people appearing on this program through the years. We've got to start doing more of that, putting it out. You know how it gets kind of stale after a while? You're doing it so long, and then you kind of stop and you get lazy. Kevin, Marianne, John, you guys have the new blood in here, so I expect a lot of. And all we have to do is to send them to our web guy, and he'll put them all out. But that's always the big job, is to make sure that's done. Yeah, we have to keep up to date on that. There's a lot, tons of pictures, and I urge you to go on them if you want to recall some of the great past days of Irish entertainment in Cleveland. And I don't mind saying it, we have it on that website. It's here. Oh, okay. All right, let's do this. Speaking of going back to years, I'm going to go back now to Alec DeGabriel when he was part owner of Darby O'Toole's in North Olmsted. And that was a real gathering place years ago for great music, great entertainment, and good food and good drink. So my son Pat was part of that band called Alec and Darby's Folk, and they recorded this little piece, which I think it's a classic. It's called The Butterfly, but it kind of highlights the instrumentation. Speaking of the whistle, you'll hear a lot of it in this, and that's Pat playing the whistle, Alec playing the guitar. And by the way, a lot of people don't know this about Alec DeGabriel. He's just as proficient as a jazz guitarist as he is at an Irish. He can play any kind of music. He's an amazing man. And the same, of course, goes for John Delaney. I never heard Alec play the banjo like John does, but everything else he plays, and as a team, they really have kept Irish music alive in this city, and we sure appreciate that. Kevin, if I had known that they were going to be playing today out at Gandalf's, I would have called Alec and said, Alec, stop in here this morning on the way out. It's right on the way.
2: Yeah.
0: Well, he might have done it too. They might have.
2: He's listening.
0: I don't know if he is, if he is or not. No,
1: come on down, Alec.
0: He's probably sleeping. Okay. But anyway, here's The Butterfly, going back a few years to Alec and Darby's Folk at Darby O'Toole's, called The Butterfly. Here it is.

There they are. That was Alec and Darby's folk here on the Irish Show on WHK. It's coming up close to the top of the hour. So let me see if I should hit. Now I'm going to play something and then we'll be back. Here's Andy Cooney and Flying Home to Aherlow, one of the most beautiful places in Ireland, the Glen.

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3: 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Kevin will pick it up if he goes to the email ever. Oh, yeah. Do you ever check the email in the morning here when we're... I sometimes find emails after I'm driving home in the car. He's driving. I say, Kevin, somebody emailed us from Ireland or from somewhere. Oh, I was using it as a video for the videos. So we only have the one phone operating, and it's mine. And I know there's a lot of pictures of me on that phone. You take pictures, and people think I'm taking my own picture. I don't want people thinking
4: that. Oh, no, Kevin and I are all over taking your photograph.
3: Well, it's not, you know, if people see it on my page, it doesn't mean I don't want them to think, my God, that guy is pretty vain, taking pictures of himself. Yeah, no. I don't like it at all. I don't like the publicity. I kind of like to be in the background, but sometimes I'm not.
5: Right.
3: Anyway.
5: And thanks for putting up with me, Dad. I'm a broken person like all of us.
3: Anyway, Kevin, I wanted to talk to you about, I had a call from Michelle Morgan, and she says, Mickey Coyne's birthday is coming up this week. He's going to be, guess it or not, 80 years old, and he's not, and he's as happy as can be. I said, are you sure you want, Michelle, he wouldn't mind if I mention that he's 80? She says, not at all. He's very proud of it. He wants to go for 80 more.
5: And there's a guy like you on his tombstone would read, grateful for everything, entitled to nothing, the great Mickey Coyne. We're not going to say that. That's about 25, 30, 40 years
3: old. Better not be giving him the same compliment as you gave me. I'd be very jealous of that, you know.
5: Well, that's a measure of a good man, grateful. Gratitude.
3: Anyway, he's 80 years old, and he has done an awful lot for the community, and he's been friends of ours, friends of the Quinn family, my friend, and friends of the family, and just he's a wonderful, wonderful person, very charitable, does a lot of great things for the community. So I'm proud to call him my friend. So, Mickey, we do have a special song for you here. Let me see if I can pull it up. Let me see. Oh, yes, there it is. I had to look around to find this. It's a song by a fellow named Cathal Dunn. And I had to get approval now to play this because not everybody would like this to be played for their 80th birthday. But you know what the title of it, Marianne, is?
4: What's the title? But I love this singer.
3: The oldest swinger in town.
4: Oh.
5: You better get permission from
3: here it is, Mickey Coyne. This is

0: There he is. Happy 80th birthday, Vicky Coyne. You're a legend in your own time, isn't he, Kevin? Well, you know the Coyne boys and the girls.
1: When you
0: all grew up with them, you're all the same age.
1: Sure, and we're kindred spirits, the Coyne brothers and the Quinn brothers, because we both have great dads, famous dads in the community.
2: Happy birthday, Mickey.
0: That's right. This next song I found on the internet this week, and I was thinking of Memorial Day, actually, when I heard it. I'm always looking for new stuff, and it's about two brothers who went off to war. And I was in the Second World War, and they came from the poor part of West Virginia, coal country. And it's a great story about what America has done to make the world a better place. A lot of people blame us for occupying other countries, but America never occupied a country that they didn't help. The country was always better after they left it than when it was before. At least that's what I think. Do you agree with that, Kate?
1: Oh, yeah, absolutely.
0: Yes. So anyway, this lady that sings it, I never heard of her before, but the name of the song is "The Two Sons from Preston County in West Virginia." So here it is.

Two Sons from Preston County. Great song. Just love that. Here are the Border Collies all the way from County Sligo, and it's called The Scotsman Over the Border.

0: The Border Collies here on the Irish Show, WHK. Now, all the news that's fit to listen to right here on WHK. Here it is, from the Irish community, of course.
1: And Dad, 45 years on the radio, you bring community radio at its best. You let the listeners know everything that's going on.
0: That's what we're supposed to do, Kevin. Really, right. When we started this program, I remember Leo D'Arcy was my boss. And he's a great friend, Leo D'Arcy. And he said that to me. He says, you know, Jerry, this type of program is for your community. And he says, you always want to serve that community. You're not there really to serve the world community, even though we touch on world things once in a while. But the community is the most important thing to us. Just like Dan and Debbie Henson did with ClevelandPeople.com. They've done an incredible job. Did you see the big award they got recently? Did you see that?
2: Maybe I did. The Cleveland Library is doing 250 honorees this year. Leon Bibb, the former newscaster, is the narrator. And there's on YouTube, they've got the video. Towards the end of this first group, they honor Dan and Debbie Hansen for all they've done for the Cleveland community. It's incredible.
0: Yes. Yes, and there's a permanent record of it. That's the nice thing about it.
2: Yes.
0: Dan is such a technology genius. He really is. And he gives a lot of great publicity to all the Irish community are a huge beneficiary of what Dan and Debbie have created.
2: Yes.
0: Anyway, let's get on with what's going on.
1: Okay, Dad, the Mayo Society Greater Cleveland Annual Tea. Sunday, June 14th, 2 to 4 at the Patrick Parker Sailing Center. You could go to clevelandmayosociety.org. And I guess Jerry and Charlie, if they did not renew their membership, is Mary instructed to turn them away, or what's the deal?
0: I don't think Mary is on it. That's Colleen that's taking care of that. That's not.
2: Don't put that on your sister, Kevin.
0: Don't put that on the Quinns now. Well, but I think I can explain this much more diplomatically than you can. You've put your foot there already a couple of times.
1: Well, Jerry and Charlie are like me, Dad. I don't know if I need to renew and when.
0: Well, if you're not a member, if you are a member, you get in for free. It doesn't cost anything. Members are free. If you're not a member, you have to pay $25 to get one person in. If there's two of you, you have to pay $40, a husband and wife, to get in. So if you want to become a member now, we'll say today, you're going to be, and you get it, you will be able to get in for free. But if you're not a member, you won't. You have to pay. And look, why shouldn't you have to pay? It's a nice event, and it costs money to put it on. So if you're not a member, it's going to cost you $25. If you are a member, it doesn't cost you anything.
1: And those of us who are not sure, we could simply bring our credit card and our checkbook and go ahead and take care of that right there at the front table for you. That's the Mayo Society of Greater Cleveland. And, Dad, remind your listeners.
0: June the 14th.
1: June the 14th.
0: 2 o'clock to 4.
1: And if you're Irish in Cleveland, John, did you know this? That more than 85% of the people here in Cleveland hail from County Mayo, which kisses the Atlantic Ocean. And it's one of the most beautiful places on the planet, in my opinion. And, over at the East Side Club, Dad, we go to eastsideirish.org. And summer is back, Thirsty Thursdays. There's going to be a cookout every Thursday, each week. You could see the McNallys, Bonnie and Mickey, and Jack Murphy, and all those characters from the East Side Club are usually there. So it's always good to catch up on them on Thirsty Thursdays. And then we have the Steak Shoot fundraiser. That's the June 18th, July 16th, August 13th, all the way through November 19th. That's a fundraiser, and it's a steak shoot. It's a bit like bingo. And then we have DJ Joe Ward. He's going to do the One Hit Wonders night. That's Saturday, June 20th. Doors open at 6. And not too early to plan for the Jack Kilroy Memorial Golf Outing, Dad, which you and I and the brothers are all going to be there.
0: Yeah, I enrolled a long ball hitter yesterday for that. Joe Stack, my nephew, Nellie's nephew, Joe Stack.
1: Yeah, Joe.
0: So do you know how far I saw him hit the ball the other day? No, he can't do it every day. Right. 365 yards.
1: No, he can't do that.
0: Yes,
1: I believe 300, but not 365.
0: No,
1: he must have caught a tailwind in the jet stream.
0: He did, 365. So we got him. I got him in the foursome. I don't know if he wants to play with Eddie Fitzpatrick and I, the old guys, but we have kind of enrolled him in there to get the long shot that day. We're going to cheat.
1: Yeah,
0: he's the ringer. He's the ringer. Now I've exposed it on the radio here.
1: And, Dad, it's only $100 for per golfer. That's unheard of these days.
0: I think it's $125.
1: Well, it is for the sponsor, whole sponsors, but it says $100 entry.
0: Well, that's the best golf outing around.
1: Yeah, you can't beat it.
0: Least expensive. I think the Hibernians, they're charging $125.
1: Right.
0: Yeah, they are, and it's not as good a golf outing.
1: Exactly, and then go to eastsideirish.org for the Eastside Club, and then of course Brian Page sends a big hello to his Hibernian brothers Owen and Martin Kilbane, and Dad, we've neglected to promote Dan Conway's books, Dear Ireland series.
0: Yeah, we haven't done a thing on it. Dan has got some new stuff coming out too. I think he's got a nice piece in John O'Brien's newspaper.
1: Yeah, go to dpconway.com, dpconway.com for all his books.
0: And, brilliant guy. He just came back from Ireland. He brought his 92-year-old father, PJ, with him. And they drove all around Ballycroy National Park, which is not called Ballycroy National Park anymore. And the people of Ballycroy were very upset about that. The government took that name away from them and called it a national park, I believe. I was speaking to a very irate Pat Lenihan and Brady one day, and they were talking about that, how annoyed they were that they took the name away, Ballycroy.
1: Right. And Dad, we have to mention John and Marianne are in studio with us. I'm gonna start Facebooking live right now, but I want them to talk about the pins they're wearing today on behalf of Memorial Day.
2: When I was little, they would have gentlemen outside of church on Sunday Memorial Day weekend, and we would make a donation and get those little red paper poppies that
0: yes,
2: we would wear.
0: I got it last Sunday.
2: Right, you got it last Sunday. Well, anymore you don't find that. So last year I was scrounging around trying to find them, and I found these pins online. And it says, "Lest we forget." So John and I have been wearing them all weekend long to honor all of those who gave their lives for our freedom. And we don't want to ever forget, so we wear them.
0: Oh, very good. Very appropriate. Great stuff.
2: Thanks, Kevin.
0: Yeah, what else have we got for us?
2: Okie doke. So today is the 70th annual Cleveland Fesh. It's going to be, it started at 8:30 this morning in Eastlake at the TOCA Soccer and Sports Center. So if you want to see Irish dance competition at its finest, head on out there for the 70th annual Cleveland Fesh. We have groundbreaking ceremony for the Scottish Cultural Garden on Monday, June 1st. Starts at 6 p.m. with the groundbreaking at 6:30. The Scottish Cultural Garden is located at 1167 East Boulevard. It's part of the Cleveland Cultural Gardens. And a groundbreaking ceremony is a special thing for a Cleveland Cultural Garden. So if you're so inclined, come out and join us for that special event. GAA's got games this coming up Saturday, May 30th at the Westside Irish American Club, which is their home pitch. Camogie versus Akron, Hurling versus Akron, and then Hurling versus Rochester is going to be Saturday on the 30th, Westside Irish American Club. Now tomorrow we have a special event. The Cleveland Gaelic Athletic Association is hosting a Memorial Day Mass. It'll be held in the pavilion at the Westside Irish American Club. They hope this is going to be an annual event. And this first year, we are going to be honoring the late John O'Brien Sr. So please join us at the Westside Irish American Club. Father Patrick Spicer is the celebrant. And they will have soda bread and coffee after Mass. So if you love to bake, please bring a loaf of your soda bread to share. After Mass, there'll be an open mic so folks can talk about John O'Brien. They can share their stories, their memories, and it'll just be a beautiful way to honor a man that meant so much to so many. Then this Friday at West Park Station, we've got Evergreen. They were here in the studio about a month ago, and they even came out to help us in the Irish Cultural Garden when we did our spring cleanup, which was terrific to have Dan and Julie out there. But they'll be playing West Park Station 6 to 8 this Friday, the 29th. And then we have at the Westside IA, some events coming up. We've got June 18th is the general meeting, starts at 7 p.m. sharp. Something new that is on the schedule is called a Sip and Smoke for Friday, June 12th. Starts at 6:30 p.m. in the atrium at the club. Admission is $25, and that includes four tastings and a cigar. Any questions or details, you can call Kevin at 440-552-0472. We also want to congratulate the Spring 25 Tournament Champions, Kathleen and Fiona Chambers. Dick Lardy hosts that tournament every year, and he teaches all newcomers. But Kathleen and Fiona won the tournament this year. And then the start of the summer concert series is going to kick off on Saturday, June 6th, 6 to 9 p.m. in the pavilion. Flanagan and Riley are going to kick it off. It's free entry to the pavilion. Cash bar is available, and then there'll be food for purchase. So come on out to the Westside Irish American Club for that and anything else you want to see going on. Again, Friday nights they have live music in the pub with Pub Grub. Music is from 6 to 9, and the food is served from 5 to 7 every Friday. So that wraps it up for the West Side and the GAA and anything else around town. Thanks, Jerry.
0: Okay, I want to remind you once again about the movie. If you hear about it, I want you to go see it or to make some noise with these theaters, and maybe they will take the movie. It's called All Our Yesterday's Movie, and it's about the town of Swinford during the famine and what has happened to it in the past since that famine. It really hasn't changed. I've been there. My cousin John Coleman had a pub there for years and years, and I remember my good friend Jimmy Goggin knew it, and he used to go into this pub. Sadly, Jimmy is gone now and John is gone, but when I was a kid, and that's a long time ago, that was a lot of the time our Sunday afternoon outing. My dad, when he got a car, eventually he'd pack us all into the car, the Ford Prefect, and he'd take us to John Coleman's for the afternoon where we could get some free pop. Though it didn't have any potato chips, and it wasn't invented, I think, then. So we got one glass of pop, and that was our big treat for the week at John Coleman's pub in Swinford. You know, if you're a Westside Irish Club member, you probably know Maureen Rice, Maureen and Bill Rice. Well, Maureen came from Swinford in County Mayo. So if you're listening, Maureen, you came from a wonderful little town. It also had a boarding school by the St. Louis Nuns, and my sister Maura went there and created havoc with those nuns. She's not around listening. She passed away. More passed away, thank God. She'd be listening to me saying that. She'd be calling on the phone in a minute. But she did. She led them a merry chase many times around that boarding school. So I shouldn't say things like that on the air, probably. John, is that right?
3: That's right.
0: Yeah, yeah. She might come back and haunt me.
2: Or but, Lenny might be.
0: Anyway, Swinford is a great little town. And Seamus Cavanaugh, who is the vice president of a huge pharmaceutical company, lives in Chicago, came to the Mayo Ball here in Cleveland many times. He's also from the town of Swinford. But it is 11:32 here on the Irish Show on WHK, AM 1420. I think I'm going to play this now because I'm going to deviate from the Irish stuff. This singer is Irish. His name is Joe Dolan, and he came from the town of Mullingar in the center of Ireland. He died kind of young, actually, but he was Ireland's answer to Elvis Presley and Bruce Springsteen. Never made it big in America for some strange reason, but partly the reason for it, he didn't like to travel that far on an airplane, even though he went to South Africa and he became huge in South Africa, places like Russia, Japan. He was huge. His name is Joe Dolan. And he did a lot of songs that were made famous by others. And this is one of them. It's called The Unchained Melody. Here's his I Know You Know It. Here's Joe Dolan.

0: It's 20 minutes before 12 o'clock here on the Irish Show on WHK AM 1420. I think Tom Kelly, is Tom Kelly coming in today, Lenny? Okay, well, yeah, if he doesn't, there'll be one of his great programs that he has pre-recorded in the past. And it's time for John to tell us all about our good friends at Chambers Funeral Home. John, take it on. Take it over. 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
0: Thank you, John. Now, I don't want anyone to think, especially if you're new listening to the program, that we in America, we do not celebrate war. We celebrate peace all over the world, but especially in our own country here. And when people write songs, anti-war songs, we don't look them as a criticism of America. We just look at it as the right thing to do. Now, there was a fellow in Australia a few years ago named Eric Bogle, who I happened to meet, and I met him at Case Western Reserve several years ago when he appeared, and he was brought to Cleveland by a group called Celtic Cure, and the head of that organization was Mike Mazar and Dermot Somerville. They both have kind of drifted away from the Irish thing, but it was a great organization, and it gave exposure to people in Cleveland to guys like Eric Bogle, who wrote the song. Some people call it Willie McBride, some people call it the Greenfields of France. So I like to play this, but again, I want to emphasize, we do not say that you shouldn't have a war. Sometimes you have to have a war. Sometimes it's unavoidable. But this song is a kind of a protest song against war, and who wouldn't be against war anyway? We're all against it. But this song is very indicative of what war does, the horrible outcome of it a lot of the time. I know, Kevin, you have opinions on this, and you're a history student, and mm-hmm. I think you know a lot of the facts about Eric Bogle wrote this song, right, of what he derived his facts from.
2: Well, World War One, Dad, unlike Civil War, U.S. Civil War, World War One was the full mechanization of modern war weapons. In other words, the Civil War had rifles against men. In World War One, we had full mechanization, where machine gun versus man, bombs, incendiary shells.
0: Trench
2: warfare. Over a million shells were fired at Verdun, Fort
0: what
2: Verdun.
0: About the gas?
2: And the gas was introduced. Both sides say the other side introduced it, but we see that Willie McBride was one of those poor kids. I think he was, Eric Bogle calls him, 19 years old, and he gets out of the trench and charges across no man's land, and of course a hail of bullets, which 90% of the soldiers would be cut down and with machine guns and rifle fire. And Willie McBride was one of those. And you're going to play a song honoring the fallen.
0: Didn't it take incredible bravery, though, to see all these people dying in front of you as they made the charge, and you then, now your turn. That is really hard to do, isn't it?
2: Right, and compare the Civil War battles against the emplaced machine gun fire and the modern weapons, and humanity does not have a chance. And it's so sad that they didn't know it when the commanding officers blew the whistle. They took very, very short experience to figure out that all these boys, 18, 19 years old, 400 or 500 in a charge are not going to come back. Not one is going to come back. And Willie McBride, this song is about the fallen soldiers. And I'd like to dedicate this to all the World War II in both theaters of American soldiers who fell in the European theater and the Asian theater fighting the Japanese in the island hopping campaigns. It was very brutal warfare, and without those guys falling for us, we wouldn't have this great country of ours. So
0: here's his. It's called Willie McBride, Are the Green Fields of France. Makeman Clancy, Liam Clancy sings it.

tell what wonder now they might ride. To all those who lie here, know why they died.

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0: Well, folks, that's the Tom Kelly theme song. Make sure you stay with Tom until 2 o'clock today. He's on right after I finish speaking to you. 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

0: Josh Booth back with Bill Bullington. And hey, Bill, I seem to hear a lot about taxes when it comes to investing.
1: Well, a lot of people pay an awful lot of attention to taxes, and oftentimes it hurts their investment performance. 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
0: So really, you should just have a balanced approach.
1: Balance is key. 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
0: And there's really no one-size-fits-all plan.
1: 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It just hasn't happened yet.
0: So what should people do?
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4: With SRN News, I'm Michael Harrington in Washington. An investigation continues into a man who opened fire near the White House security checkpoint last night and was shot dead by the Secret Service. President Trump was inside the building, but he is fine. This is the third incident of gunfire in the vicinity of the president in the past month. Mr. Trump says a deal with Iran, including the opening of the Strait of Hormuz, is, quote, largely negotiated. The deal, described as a memorandum of understanding, still needs to be finalized. A shakeup inside the Republican Party, where loyalty to the president is playing an increasingly decisive role.
5: A wave of primary defeats is hitting incumbent Republicans seen out of step with the party's conservative base. Several Indiana state senators, along with Louisiana Senator Bill Cassidy and Kentucky Congressman Thomas Massey, have all lost or faced serious challenges. President Trump's endorsements are proving pivotal, signaling a shift toward a more aligned GOP establishment. Meanwhile, Texas Senator John Cornyn is locked in a tough runoff against Attorney General Ken Paxton, with Mr. Trump backing Paxton. Willie Nelson reporting.
4: A new income tracker is highlighting a sharp contrast in wage trends between the last two administrations.
6: Data from the Unleash Prosperity Committee shows incomes rising significantly faster during the first 16 months of President Trump's second term compared to notable declines under former President Biden. Analysts say recent pressures tied to the Iran conflict and higher oil prices have weighed on real wages, but there is optimism ahead. If oil drops back below $80 a barrel, experts expect incomes and overall affordability to rebound.
7: Oh, yeah! 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

0: Well, good afternoon. Welcome to Kelly and Company on AM 1420 The Answer. Good old WHK in Cleveland, Ohio. I am your host, Thomas Kelly. You are the company, the famous company, the heralded company, the best company in radio. 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We want to hear from you. 216-901-0945. Hey, today's Memorial Day, and we should take a step back and think for a minute. Well, what's Memorial Day all about? Well, for many Americans nowadays, Memorial Day, oh, it's great. It marks the unofficial beginning of summer. It's a long weekend filled with cookouts, travel, gatherings with family and friends. But at its heart, Memorial Day is one of the nation's most solemn civic observances, a day dedicated to honoring the men and women who died while serving in the U.S. military. Memorial Day's origins stretch back more than 150 years to the aftermath of the Civil War, when communities across the country struggled to process the immense national loss. What began as local acts of remembrance eventually grew into a national tradition rooted in memory, sacrifice, and civic responsibility. American flags placed at gravesites during Memorial Day ceremonies reflect one of the holiday's most enduring traditions, honoring those who died in military service to the United States. Memorial Day emerged in the years following the Civil War, the deadliest conflict in American history. Wouldn't you know it? The biggest, worst war we had was among ourselves. Historians tell us that between 600,000 and 800,000 soldiers died during the Civil War, leaving nearly every American community touched by grief. Families searched for ways to honor loved ones lost on battlefields far from home, while towns and cities created public ceremonies to remember the fallen. In many places, people decorated soldiers' graves with flowers, wreaths, and flags. These observances became known as Decoration Day. You may, if you're old enough, you may have heard of that. You may remember, Decoration Day. What was that all about? Well, over time, communities across both the North and South developed their own traditions of remembrance. One of the earliest known Memorial Day commemorations took place in Charleston, South Carolina, in May of 1865. A recently freed African Americans organized a procession to honor Union soldiers who had died in the Confederate prison camp at Charleston and were buried in unmarked graves. Participants reburied the soldiers. These are Black Americans, former slaves, who did this to honor those who had given their lives to free them. Historians today recognize the event as one of the earliest large-scale Memorial Day observances in the U.S. In 1868, General John Logan, leader of the Grand Army of the Republic, a Union veterans organization, called for a national day of remembrance on May 30th. He encouraged Americans to decorate the graves of Civil War soldiers with flowers and participate in ceremonies honoring the dead. The first major national observance took place that same year at Arlington National Cemetery. Yes, thousands of participants, including veterans and families of fallen soldiers, decorated graves and attended memorial services. The ceremony helped establish Decoration Day as a growing national tradition. The date of May 30th was chosen in part because flowers would be blooming across much of the country by then, making it easier for communities to decorate cemeteries and memorial sites. I never thought of that before I read this. That's why it's in late May. For decades, Decoration Day primarily honored those who died in the Civil War. After World War I, however, Americans began expanding the observance to recognize military personnel who died in all wars and conflicts involving the United States. During the 20th century, the name Memorial Day gradually became more widely used. In 1971, Congress officially declared Memorial Day a federal holiday and established its observance on the last Monday in May through the Uniform Monday Holiday Act. It was only in 71 that we had an official, full-blown Memorial Day. Today, Americans commemorate Memorial Day through many traditions, such as visiting cemeteries and memorials, placing flags on graves, participating in parades and remembrance ceremonies, flying the American flag at half-staff until noon, observing the National Moment of Remembrance at 3 p.m. local time, wherever you are in America. National observances include the National Memorial Day Concert, broadcast by PBS, which continues to share stories of service, sacrifice, and remembrance with audiences across the country. Originally known as Decoration Day, early Memorial Day commemorations often involved communities placing flowers and flags on the graves of fallen soldiers. Over time, Memorial Day evolved into both a day of remembrance and a major cultural holiday weekend. For many Americans, it now includes travel, sporting events, family gatherings, and the unofficial start of summer. Some historians and veteran organizations have expressed concern that the holiday's original meaning can sometimes be overshadowed by commercialism or recreation. Oh, you think? Do you think so? Now, let's get real here. Memorial Day is not about remembering those who made the greatest sacrifice, gave their lives for this country. And for years on this show, all the way back to the days of Dr. Frank, we have tried to remind people that, hey, no, we don't want to be killjoys. We don't want to say, hey, don't be having any picnics or what are you doing with the Indy 500 on Memorial Day weekend? So it's more about a car race than it is about remembering our fallen. And the truth is, we hardly do anything anymore reverently to celebrate, if that's the right word, Memorial Day. We should get back to that. Do you know, and we'll get into this maybe later, more than a million Americans have died for their country, died in battle, mostly in battle, overwhelmingly mostly in battle, but many others in terrorist attacks, and you know all the rest. You know all the ways that American soldiers can die just because they're American soldiers. And still, to this day, good young Americans keep signing up. There's no draft anymore. Americans sign up to serve in the Army, Navy, Air Force, Coast Guard, whatever. I think that's a great tribute to this country that our young men and women still voluntarily step up and say, okay, yeah, I love this country. I'll serve. I'll serve at risk of my life if necessary. I'll serve. I wonder how much longer that's going to go on. Okay, so we're going to get into more about Memorial Day, including kind of a breakdown of how over a million Americans have lost their lives in war. And it's ironic that most of those casualties, most of that million total casualties, came from the Civil War, the war among ourselves. There's a lesson there. I'm not sure what it is. Maybe you can tell me. But as for me, I prefer to pay tribute to those fallen on Memorial Day rather than, I don't bother watching the Indy 500. Have you ever been to the Indy 500? Yeah, I was there one time. I was invited. I had VIP. What the heck? I would never go to another Indy 500 if you paid me a lot of money. No, I'm not going. You sit. These cars go around in an oval. It's not really a circle. It's a great big oval. And it's a great big place. You need the room. And they keep going around in the oval at very high speeds. 200, what is the record now? 220, something like that. And that's all they do. So they chase each other around the big oval. And it's packed. Hundreds of thousands of people are there, packed like sardines, watching. I like to look at the crowd, watch their eyes. And, oh, yeah, there they go around again. It is, you can hardly breathe because of all the fumes. The air is filled with smoke. It's the most ridiculous public event, entertainment event I could imagine. Now, I'm sure there's people out there who are saying, well, that idiot, doesn't he get it? No, I don't. I'm sorry. I'm sorry, but the Indy 500, does anybody even care who wins? I don't know. Well, I guess the participants do, because you get a lot of money if you win. But it's so American to have these big muscle cars. What, fearless drivers and great drivers, and going around in a circle till they get up to 500 miles. It's, what a waste. And they do it on Memorial Day weekend. What's wrong with that picture? I don't know. Okay, hey, we're going to take a break. Now, you don't have to talk about Memorial Day. There's lots of other stuff to talk about, and you can talk about whatever you want. So I wish it's time to start calling in, 216-901-0945. And we're going to take a short break. We come back. I hope you'll be on the line, and we're going to answer your call and see what you have to say about Memorial Day, about the Indy 500, about Trump, of course. What's Trump doing on Memorial Day? I don't know. I have to check that out. I don't think he's at the Indy 500 today. He might be, for all I know. And but we're going to have some more tributes to those who gave their lives so that we could have the life we have, the wonderful life we have in America today. God bless him. We'll be back. Kelly and Company, 216-901-0945. Come on, let's get going.
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0: All right, welcome back, Kelly and Company. We're talking about Memorial Day, the real meaning of Memorial Day. And we have already mentioned that more than a million Americans have died. And Memorial Day, hey, God bless them, it has nothing to do with the wounded. It's only for those who gave the ultimate sacrifice, who lost their lives. You know, back in the Dr. Frank days, we used to read from the reports, official reports, of the winners of the Congressional Medal of Honor and how they earned that medal. And we did that for a few years. Then I had to stop. I couldn't take it anymore. I would, my eyes would well up and my speech would falter because the stories are so incredible. You know, these American soldiers, these great American soldiers who would, the stories of soldiers crawling across a very active battlefield, dodging bullets that with already one leg shot off, crawling across 100 or more yards to rescue a fellow soldier and drag him back. Stories of soldiers in a foxhole with 8 others. Hand grenade comes in, and one soldier jumps on the hand grenade and absorbs the entire blow by himself, killed instantly, saving his fellow soldiers, and stories like that. It's incredible. Incredible. And after you read the citations for the Medal of Honor, you got to take a break. You got to set it aside. Oh, wow. So that's what we want to help keep in the forefront of people's minds on Memorial Day. I don't know about you, but I think it's mainly been reduced to just another holiday, just another excuse to get a day off and have some picnic. And that's a good thing. But on Memorial Day, you should have some deeper thoughts than that, is all I'm saying. And I think you can sum it up by saying Memorial Day is not the kind of national holiday where you say to other people, hey, happy Memorial Day. No, that's for 4th of July or Christmas or anything else. But Memorial Day, you don't want to be saying happy Memorial Day. Okay, let's go to the phones. Hey, there's still one line open. What's the matter? I don't know what's the matter. 216-901-0945. Let's go to Jim in West Park. Where are you? Right here, Jim.
1: You got me?
0: Jim, how you doing?
1: Good. I was reading a book, Are We the Next Endangered Species, Bioweapons, Eugenics, and More, by Richard Fleming. And in there, he had like 6 pages of tyrants from way back, and then I get to like the 5th page, it says modern day leaders since 1850, and they list Abraham Lincoln.
0: Okay, yeah, he should be in there.
1: Okay, a tyrant.
0: Oh, this is only tyrants.
1: Yes.
0: Well, I don't think, no, he doesn't belong in that group, I don't think.
1: Well, I was stunned. It says the American Civil War, the bloodiest war on U.S. soil, with 2.5% of the American population killed. 2/3 of all deaths were from infectious disease.
0: Yes.
1: Increased federal government power. So he was a big government power deep stater. Suspended habeas corpus in Maryland. Took Blue Max pills for for depression and malaria and smallpox while others suffered. Okay? So we've been fighting war over taxes, trade, and regulation for a long time. And the North wanted to regulate the South. And as soon as he was elected, you know, North Carolina had already seceded. As soon as he was elected, before he was even inaugurated, five or seven more states in the South left. Okay? And then when he released the slaves, 50% of them died of starvation, disease, and crime when they fled north.
0: Mm-hmm.
1: The blacks in the north were still slaves. They had to pay for their own, you know, room and board.
0: Well, they weren't slaves in the north.
1: Yes, they still did slave work. Yes, they did. Okay.
0: No, now, no. I question several of your statistics that you cited. And what, two-thirds of the deaths in the Civil War were not from disease. There were, as there are in almost all wars, disease, and especially epidemic diseases, tend to occur when people are in suddenly in much closer quarters, and with the enhancement, if you will, it's not a good enhancement, going at each other in war. There, like World War One, the disease was incredible, and it led to the pandemic, to the 1918. Well, back then they called it an epidemic. Nowadays they rechristened it a pandemic because we got to exaggerate everything so much nowadays. Okay. But, okay, go ahead.
1: Okay, I don't know if you had seen the Hegseth at West Point graduation commencement speech, but if anybody out there that wants to hear him, Donald Trump did the one at Annapolis, which mm-hmm. was very good, but Hegseth did a beautiful job on West Point
0: good.
1: Graduation. Now, then you mentioned Daytona. You can't understand Daytona. You got to understand.
0: No, I was talking about the Indy 500.
1: Yeah, well, I'm talking about the car.
0: Car races.
1: Yeah, when Ford came up with their first automobile, okay, everybody said, you're crazy. You're never going to get rid of the horse. You're never going to get rid of the horse.
0: Mm-hmm.
1: Okay, and man can do wonders with, I mean, we're going to the moon, we're going to the Mars, we're doing so much stuff because we want to, you know, do something that's spectacular.
0: Yes.
1: Like playing the banjo, if you will. So, anyways, that's all I got. I hate that you disagreed with me. The other guy that I mentioned in this Modern Day Leaders
0: mm-hmm.
1: since 1850 was Lyndon Baines Johnson.
0: Okay, he's not my favorite, but I wouldn't call him a tyrant, would you?
1: Well, apparently this Richard M. Flemings did, along with Abraham Lincoln. You know, he built up the deep state. The North forced the South into that war. You know, so...
0: Hey, I don't think so. You mean the Civil War?
1: Yes, they wouldn't... They were not allowed to count their people. They weren't represented. So they had less representation.
0: No, the Civil
1: War... Washington.
0: I don't think it could be much more obvious. The Civil War was fought over slavery. The Republican Party came into existence.
1: No, it wasn't. It was about representation of their people. The North said, well, if you want to count your property, we'll count our horses. What do you call that?
0: No,
1: that's kind of the thing that we're dealing with in Iran right now.
0: Hey, Jim, I don't want to argue with you, but the Civil War, the Republican Party's reason for existence was to end slavery. And Abraham Lincoln was the leader of the end slavery movement. And now, of course, there are many other complications to the Civil War.
1: But it was a good thing. I'm not saying it was a bad thing. When you got history books that have one slave that's got all these whip marks on his back, and the history book that says, well, this is the way the slaves were treated. That is a lie. That was a bald-faced lie.
0: And you're not going to be telling me that in the South, they treated their slaves really nicely. They're really good about
1: it. Most people, they were part of the family. Matter of fact, George Washington, Jefferson, they donated their property after they left to the slaves.
0: Well, that was nice, but when you're not really part of the family if you're a slave.
1: I've been talking too long. I got
0: to
1: go.
0: Okay, good to talk to you. 216. Does anyone else have a comment about that? 216-901-0945. Let's go to, I'd like to hear more about, are there others that think slaves, they really had it pretty good in the South? No, and the reason the South fought so hard in the Civil War, and this takes us back to really the cause of all wars, money. Money. Money is, it's not for no reason that they call money the root of all evil, because it is. And the South fought so hard in the Civil War because freeing the slaves cost them a fortune. Freeing the slaves, the South became so wealthy so quickly in the first half of the 17th century, the 1800s. The South was selling cotton, tobacco, and other products all over the world at good prices, and they had free labor. Free labor. It was an instant gold mine. And they didn't want to give that up. The whispered secret about the Civil War, hey, you think we're just going to stand back and take it that, okay, from now on, all those nice black people that you call part of your family, well, now you got to pay them. How about that? The South, that wasn't a happy thought in the South. We'll talk more about it. Let's see if any other callers have a comment. Right now, we're going to TJ. TJ in Cleveland. TJ, how you doing?
2: Yeah, hi, Tom. How you doing? You know, Tom, first I want to salute you and your staff. You know, a lot of people, it's long weekend, Memorial Day weekend, they just put on a best of show or something. You guys have always been there to do a live show, and that's appreciated. I salute you for that.
0: Well, thank you.
2: But, you know, as a Vietnam veteran, you know, Memorial Day has kind of mixed emotions with me.
0: Mm.
2: I realized one thing. You know, most of the wars we had, the country came together and honored our dead, with the exception of Vietnam. I'm not saying all of it, but a lot of the country disdained the war and it disdained the veteran themselves. They did not honor the dead and they did not honor the returning soldiers. So I have a little mixed emotions on that.
0: Hey, and I don't blame you. And you have standing that I have to respect, and I do respect your thoughts about Memorial Day. But one footnote to that, okay, we were terrible to the returning vets from Vietnam. We had marches and we called them baby killers and we treated them terribly. I think that has been vastly, vastly exaggerated by the media. I think most Americans, like myself, were deeply appreciative of the troops in Vietnam and what they went through and what they were fighting for. And I think a tiny fraction of Americans, thanks to the media, well, the media is so terrible, and was already getting terrible back then. Go ahead.
2: Yeah, I mean, that's probably true. I wouldn't say it was the vast majority was against it. But you have to witness it personally. Coming in, you know, in the West Coast back from Vietnam, they have to put security around where the soldiers are returning because of the violent protesters that were protesting the veteran coming home. I remember when I come in through Fort Lewis, Washington, and I come home, and I have to go catch a plane to Cleveland for leave there, and I'm going through a tunnel at Tacoma, you know, airport, Seattle-Tacoma Airport.
0: Mm-hmm.
2: And here's some idiot, hippie, creep, had a big poster put up in the tunnel, and it had a picture of an American soldier in full combat gear with a baby stuck on the end of its bayonet.
0: And it no.
2: Says, oh, I'm not kidding. It says, visit Vietnam, the fun capital of the world. I mean, this was happening. You know, they were going, these protesters were actually going to funeral parlors when families were burying their dead soldier and protesting outside the funeral parlor.
0: I never heard about any such thing.
2: Well, that's because the media didn't want to report that kind
0: right,
2: of stuff.
0: Right.
2: But I will say one thing, you know, like with the Indy 500 and, you know, how we look at the car, and I can understand that. But I want to bring a machine that really requires honor, and that's the Huey helicopter. And I don't think people realize, they had an expert one time say, like the 57,000 killed in Vietnam, if it weren't for the Huey helicopter, that would have been double or triple the death, you know, that we've seen over there.
0: What was so great about the Huey?
2: Well, you know, a man could lose a leg on an explosion,
0: mm-hmm.
2: and in a short time be in on a surgery table because of the Huey.
0: Ah.
2: I mean, men that had wounds in the First and Second World War that did not survived in Vietnam because of the Huey, you know, able mm-hmm. to get them back to an aid station, like, quickly.
0: Yeah.
2: I think, what did he said, like, if you were able to get back there, you had, like, a 90-some percent chance of surviving. You know, because you could get treatment immediately. You know, a lot of things people didn't even think, like snake bites, and there were a lot of snake bites in Vietnam.
0: Mm-hmm.
2: You know, you get bit by a nasty snake, you got to get somewhere quick. And because of the Huey, a lot of the soldiers did get somewhere quick to get, like, anti-venom.
0: Mm-hmm.
2: But no, the death count would have been, you know, I had a good friend of mine that lost both of his legs on a booby trap. He survived. Now, in any other war before that, he was a dead man. There's no way he's going to get back to an aid station, you know, to even stop the bleeding.
0: Right.
2: But because of the Huey, I'd have to say, and you could ask any Vietnam veteran, the most honored machine ever made by man was the Huey helicopter.
0: Hmm.
2: And, I mean, it's just, it's a legend.
0: TJ, this is all great information. I really appreciate it. I think, I hope others out there appreciate how informative you are. I never thought about snake bites. And the snake... The snake's not wearing a uniform.
2: You got to look on YouTube. They had a thing about that. Every poisonous snake known to man existed in Vietnam.
0: I bet you're right.
2: Poisonous spiders, poisonous snakes. You know, it wasn't just an enemy. You know, the jungle was an enemy itself.
0: Right.
2: You know, let alone, you know, like the North Vietnamese and stuff. But thank God, you know, like I said, I never got bit by a snake or anything.
0: Mm-hmm. Yeah,
2: but yeah,
0: glad you're here.
2: A lot of nasty stuff, and you know, even talking diseases like jungle rot, malaria.
0: Right.
2: And that was like another thing with malaria. In Vietnam, you had a pretty good chance of surviving malaria.
0: Mm-hmm.
2: Other wars, not so much. You know, it was a death sentence.
0: You're right.
2: But no, like I said, and you can ask any Vietnam veteran, the sound of a Huey helicopter is different than any helicopter you ever heard. You can hear it off in the distance, and you know that's a Huey.
0: Mm-hmm.
2: I mean, it's just a treasured machine, you know, by Vietnam vets.
0: And by helicopter standards, they're quite large, right?
2: No, they weren't. And they weren't armored or anything. You know, I mean, you're talking a thin aluminum skin. And these pilots, like I served in the first air cab, and I'm going to tell you, these pilots were magnificent. They would literally fly into hell to get wounded people out. And like I said, these weren't like your helicopters today, I mean, with some armor. They had no armor at all.
0: Mm-hmm.
2: You know, they didn't even have doors on them.
0: Right.
2: You know, but they would, like I said, they would risk their own life and limb to come and get a grunt out of trouble or get a wounded or dead out of a battlefield. These pilots were just amazing. I mean, it's, and you know, we're talking young kids. A lot of them served a tour in Vietnam as a grunt, and then they went back and learned to fly. They're 21, 22 years old, and they're, you know, they're flying these helicopters.
0: Mm-hmm. But hey, TJ, how old were you when you first set foot in Vietnam?
2: 18.
0: 18.
2: I had my 19th birthday over there.
0: Wow.
2: But
0: and your classmates were going to the prom when you were going to...
2: Oh, yeah. Oh, yeah. You know, you'd come home, and, you know, and that was one of the worst things. You know, you're talking to some of your buddies you left behind, and they're all crying. They're, my girlfriend left me and stuff. And you're thinking, hell, I had part of my buddy on my shirt just a few weeks ago.
0: Right.
2: And you're worried about your girlfriend left you? Mm. You don't know what trouble is.
0: No
2: I
0: kidding.
2: I mean, but like I said, there was a lot. It was terrible. You know, I mean, with the treatment. You know, there were even places, like I remember downtown, they had these college bars, and, you know, young soldier on leave would like to, you know, go maybe get a drink, maybe pick up a girl, who knows. They wouldn't accept the military ID in a lot of these places.
0: Wow.
2: They'd turn you away at the door. So, I mean, it was bad. And it wasn't the whole country. But I'm going to tell you the truth, Tom. The only person, now it's like, chick, you know, thank you for your service. You hear that all the time.
0: Right.
2: Now, you know, you didn't. But the only one that thanked me for my service, believe it or not, was a cab driver. I come home, it was about 2 o'clock in the morning, and I didn't want to wake my father up. He was a working man, and I didn't have a lot of money. You know, I'm a soldier. I took a cab back home.
0: Mm-hmm.
2: And I remember the cab driver didn't say anything. You know, I was in uniform, and it was in January, and I had, like, a really dark tan. I guess, you know, he says, you just returned from Vietnam, didn't you, son? And I said, yes. And he didn't say nothing. He pulls into my parents' driveway. He gets my bags out of the trunk, and he goes, thank you, son. And he didn't charge me a cab fare.
0: Wow.
2: I still remember it was a cab driver that said thank you.
0: Good story.
2: Yeah, but, yeah, and your last call, I don't know. I don't know what to say about that one, Tom, except we have to upgrade our schools.
0: We sure do.
2: Yeah.
0: We sure do. That's where the next war is going to be fought, I think.
2: Yeah. Okay, I'm going to get off and give
0: TJ, really great stuff.
2: And thank you for doing a live show and not taking the weekend off. Very appreciated.
0: Okay, it's my privilege. TJ, thanks for the call. Really good stuff. Just what we needed on Memorial Day. Hey, okay, let's move on. Let's go to Charlie in Brownhelm. Where are you? Right over here. Charlie, how you doing?
3: Hey, Tom. Thanks for taking the call.
0: Sure.
3: Yeah, TJ always has a very interesting, unique perspective. I appreciate him. You know, from
0: me too.
3: Shooting a water buffalo to, you know, just his perspective on the Vietnam conflict. It's always interesting. I appreciate him.
0: Good.
3: Hey. Real quick on the tyrant thing, you know, that's what John Wilkes Booth yelled after he assassinated
0: Sic
3: Lincoln.
0: Semper Tyrannis.
3: Yeah, death to tyrants. And, you know, the whole, you know, point of view for the South was it was a states' rights issue. You know, it was all about freeing the slaves, but their thing was states' rights over, you know, that's a constitutional issue. And they
0: it was just about money.
3: Lincoln.
0: Hey, you want to make us? You want to make us pay for labor?
3: Yeah, well, yeah, that was probably about. It was probably always about money. Every war is about money.
0: Mm-hmm.
3: You know, look at this Iranian thing. It's, you know, definitely look.
0: Hey, I'm glad you mentioned that, because on our list and our data, it covers many, many wars, beginning with. Actually, wars fought before the American Revolutionary War, all the way up to and including the War on Terror, where we have, which has been ongoing now for, 20 years or more, and 7,074 American soldiers have been killed in the War on Terror. But now we're right in the middle of adding one more, and that would be the war in Iran. And I believe at the present moment, 16 American soldiers have been killed in the war on Iran. And I was going to say only 16, but every one of the 16 is very, very important. And we should not say, hey, we're lucky. We're only lost 16 so far. No, every death of an American soldier is a tragedy all of its own that affected so many lives and the family and friends and everything else. Okay, go ahead, Charlie.
3: Amen to that. You know, your family never gets over the fact that you died.
0: Never.
3: It's for the rest of their lives. They have that loss. You know, and this Iranian thing. You know, right now it's. I think it would be a very unpopular war if we had to put boots on the ground, and it would be like the Vietnam thing all over again. You know, with those guys coming back, we'd say, "What did you go for?" So you know, but you know, a nuclear bomb, in a suitcase. In New York City, you know, America stood still on 9/11 when two buildings got knocked down. What if a city's knocked down? You know, just America would stop, maybe for good.
0: It certainly would be an unprecedented disaster.
3: Right. You can't have these crazies can't have a nuclear bomb. We've been saying this for years, but, you know the rubber's hitting the road right now. They can't have they're nuts. They think blowing things up is making the end of the world is a good thing. You know, so,
0: yeah.
3: You know, we can't allow that.
0: You know, I'm glad to see that Trump has kind of after, you know, he talks too much. And he said 100 different things about the war in Iran. And just in the last several weeks, he's kind of narrowed it down to, hey, they can't have a nuke. That's it. They're never going to have a nuke. And I'm the president that's going to ensure that Iran never has a nuke. And he's made it all about that and nothing else. They can't have a nuke, and that is a most important goal, a critical goal. Iran is, I've said it several times, Iran is the worst country in the world and has been for almost 50 years, and it's not because of the people in Iran. They're good people. It's because of the leadership and the Ayatollahs and their minions and the Iranian Revolutionary Guard and all those people are making fortunes off of the Iranian people because they sell the oil. That's basically the only real industry they have. They sell the oil. It's easy. And they take most of the money from the oil. They stuff some in their pockets, especially at the Revolutionary Guard. And they use the rest to manufacture weapons to kill people. And kill people in the Middle East, but kill people all over the world when they get a chance. And we can't let that continue. And the most important goal is they can never have a nuke. And Trump is, even at the risk of the rest of his presidency, is determined to make that happen. And he should get credit for that, I think.
3: Absolutely, he should get credit for it, because who else would have done this? And these, you know, you look at these religious fanatics that are willing to die for some strange cause of, you know, bringing the Amun back or this Sheikh back or something. They've worked their way up the ranks. You have to be more fanatical than the next guy to get to be a general or to be the head of the army. So they're the most fanatical, and we're negotiating with that. That's why Trump's having a hard time making a deal, because these people don't want a deal.
0: We don't know.
3: Everybody else to die.
0: I don't think even in Iran they know who is in charge. You know, we decimated their leadership, and now whoever we're talking to, we can make a deal with someone and think it's a deal, and then the next day some Revolutionary Guard general says, no, that's not a deal. Forget about that. So it's very difficult. It's going to be difficult to come to a real deal. But in the meantime, Trump is on the march. They are not getting a nuke. And he has staked his presidency on that. Hey, we got to get out of here. Hard break. Charlie, thanks for the call. Appreciate it. We'll be back in a few minutes. Kelly and Company, don't go away. And if you want, give us a call. 216-901-094.
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11: With SRN News, I'm Michael Harrington in Washington. The Secret Service is investigating the man who opened fire near a White House security checkpoint last night and was shot dead by agents. It's the third incident of

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2: To stand behind. And right now, let's be honest. 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
7: Hi, this is Kevin Coughlin for the Chairman's Hour with Brian Williams. 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
9: It was a big boom. 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
0: 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The Answer.

0: Oh, yeah! There it is!
1: What do you mean?
0: That real first warm day in Cleveland. Man, the whole city wakes up.
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0: Downtown buzzing, boats on the lake, jet skis flying around. 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

0: Well, alrighty then. Welcome back. You are listening to Kelly and Company on AM 1420, The Answer. Good old WHK, Cleveland, Ohio. I am your host, Thomas Kelly. You are the company, the best company in radio, and you are encouraged, invited to call in anytime, like now, 216-901-0945. Talking about Memorial Day with, and had some great calls about Memorial Day and related subjects already. Now it's your turn to get up at bat. 216-901-0945. We should mention, you know, at the time, World War I was the deadliest war in, as far as we know, in world history. World War I. And it didn't even begin to end until the Americans got involved in 1918. And the introduction of the very fresh and well-trained American troops brought a relatively quick end to the war, but at great cost, and some people don't put it together. Starting near the end of the war was the Spanish flu pandemic, known as an epidemic then, but nowadays, modern media, everything has to be bigger and more exciting. The Spanish flu pandemic. Do you know where that started? A lot of people think it started in Spain. That would be logical, but it did not. It started in America. It should have been called the American flu because it was a disease that started. They've narrowed it down now to most likely at Fort Riley, Kansas, where at that time troops were being quickly assembled, trained, and prepared to go off to war. And the first known case of what a disease that then had no name, but was later called the Spanish flu, was at Fort Riley, Kansas. And it was only weeks after that soldier took sick that thousands of troops from Fort Riley were loaded onto the transport ships and headed overseas. And many of those troops on among the first transport ships with American troops to land in Europe, they first stepped off in Spain. And that's why the as a result of that, when many cases started to emerge from Spain, they logically named it the Spanish flu. So just a little history of flus and pandemics for you. And that's another problem with war, the intense overcrowding. So many troops on whatever side packed together in close quarters so that if one soldier got sick, it was easy to see why soon dozens, then hundreds, then thousands were sick in short order. And as deadly as World War I was, it was the deaths in World War I were dwarfed by the deaths from Spanish flu that was the leading cause of death in the world for the next few years. It didn't even start to die down until 1920. So a little pandemic history there. And now we're going to head back to the phones, and we wish you would call us, 216-901-0945. Let's go to Matt in Old Brooklyn. Matt, how you doing?
1: Good. I listen every week, but I rarely call in. But something happened about a week ago that scared me, and I'd like your views on it. If not today, maybe next week.
0: Well, let's hear it.
1: All right. Director of National Intelligence, Tulsi Gabbard, if I'm not mistaken, she had said that she had come across boxes of materials on the JFK assassination, and she was going to go through it and let us know. And so about a week ago, the CIA barged into her office and confiscated the boxes, along with boxes about something called MK Ultra, which I think was mind control experiments. And I'm just wondering, was Tulsi there, or did she protest this? Did they have guns drawn? What are they doing? She's supposed to be above the CIA. You know. And then a week later, she announces her resignation because her husband has a disease. And I'm a little bit suspicious.
0: Well, I am too. Now, why haven't we heard about this? Where did you hear about it? I haven't seen a word. I haven't heard a word.
1: News. It was just, I barely heard about it. It was on the news somewhere.
0: Well, I'm going to have to look that up. But if you listen to the show for long enough, you probably know that I've been a student of the JFK assassination for many, many, many years. And I've been involved in various activities related to the Kennedy assassination. And I have, I must have about 600 books on the Kennedy assassination. And I've read them all. And it's a fascinating subject. Also, in my mind, it was the most important event in the last, say, at least the last 100 years of American history. I believe the end of the golden age of America was the millisecond when that last bullet killed Kennedy, hit him in the head. And by the way, hit him in the front of the head on the right side and exited the rear of his head. He was not shot from behind. He was not shot from high above. He was not shot by Lee Harvey Oswald. But he was killed in an assassination plot. But the death of Kennedy shook America like nothing else ever has. All of a sudden,
1: we got LBJ
0: a
1: result, which was terrible.
0: Among the disastrous results was LBJ. So I'd love to, in fact, interesting that right before the show, I had a conversation with, I don't want to tell you who with, just in case he doesn't want me to tell you. But talking about, you can go today to Dallas, Texas. You can go to the Texas Book Depository Building. It is in exactly, it has been preserved in exactly the same condition that it was on November 22nd, 1963.
1: You can. There's one thing missing, Tom.
0: What?
1: In 1963, I read somewhere that there was a fire escape from the sixth floor. It's no longer there.
0: I don't recall reading about, I don't recall being aware of a fire escape that went to the sixth floor.
1: Well, that's something to look into.
0: Well, I'll check it out. But
1: I wonder how Oswald, they've determined, okay, the shot could have been made, but
0: That was phony too.
1: Finding that the cartridges were lined up.
0: Right.
1: With a straight edge, perfect order. So did he have time to scramble around and get these cartridges and line them up and then make his escape to the second floor?
0: And then hide the rifle.
1: The machine?
0: And then run down the stairs And
1: with nobody hearing him as he ran down the stairs.
0: No, but everybody, some important people saw him within 30 seconds after the shots were fired, standing at a Coke machine on the second floor, drinking a Coke that he had just purchased. And the manager of the building and a cop were on their way up the stairs, and they stopped. The cop drew his gun and pointed it at Oswald and said to the manager, "Who's this guy?" And the manager said, "Oh, he's okay. He works here." And then they went up to the sixth floor, ran up the stairs to the sixth floor. Okay, how did he get down there? And 25 seconds, and in time to fish out the change from his pocket, put the money in the machine, and get a Coke and start drinking it. And
1: he
0: was such a calm guy for having just shot the president of the United States.
1: But somebody set up that sniper's nest, and somehow they got off of the sixth floor, and that's why I brought up the fire escape.
0: Mm-hmm.
1: You know, but look into that, and also if you would look into this Tulsi Gabbard situation.
0: Well, I am going to immediately.
1: I mean, that's scary.
0: But now it doesn't surprise me. You mentioned MK Ultra.
1: The CIA now, right?
0: Yeah. Who is what?
1: His name's John Ratcliffe. He was a former congressman.
0: Yes.
1: He was a hardcore conservative.
0: Right.
1: I'd be surprised if he put up with this. I wonder if the director of the CIA even knows what they're doing, you know?
0: You know, I'm really surprised to hear that Tulsi Gabbard supposedly discovered additional JFK files that apparently no one has seen before. But the whole story since November of 63... the whole story of the Warren Commission, the other Senate committees that undertook to investigate, it's all a bunch of smoke and lies. It's the greatest conspiracy in American history. And the CIA, obviously, was deeply involved. Now, that doesn't mean the CIA, as the CIA, was involved, but there were important people in the CIA who were deeply involved.
1: Yep.
0: And I believe there was a triumvirate at the top of the assassination conspiracy pyramid that orchestrated most of this. And it included one person who was former head of the CIA, Alan Dulles, who had been fired by Kennedy for the Bay of Pigs fiasco. And Dulles, until that time, had been the first and only director of the CIA. He was untouchable until Kennedy said, "You're fired." And so he had a grudge. And one of them was, I don't know if I want to disclose his name at this time. I will say one of them was a cabinet member, and an unusual cabinet member, in that he was a Republican in the cabinet of a Democrat president. He was also one of the wealthiest Americans and a very, very important person in the private sector at the highest levels. And one of them was virtually, well, let's just say one of the leaders of the mob, the mafia, organized crime in the United States. And the three of them got together, oddly. You wouldn't think that the head of the CIA and head of the mob would be friends, but they were. And there's so much more to this story. Someday I'm going to do a whole show about the JFK assassination. But I believe it was the most devastating assassination in American history, and it changed America forever, and not for the better. Okay, that's enough of me ranting.
1: Certainly heated up Vietnam once LBJ got in there.
0: Well, one of the reasons that Kennedy had to go was he already had issued the order, "Hey, I'm not getting into a war over in, what do they call it, Vietnam? No, I'm not doing that. I want, what do you have, 1,100 troops over there? Okay, here's the order. And he signed the order, said, bring the troops home. That's enough of this nonsense.
1: Yep.
0: Well, the military-industrial complex was on the brink of making tens of billions of dollars. And at that time, comparable to today, you're talking about $1 trillion in Vietnam for no reason, just to use up the military equipment, spend money on the military, and all those profits went to the military-industrial complex, and they weren't about to let kid high in the saddle take that away from them. They weren't going to stand for that. And that was one of the leading reasons that they couldn't let JFK finish even one term as president. But
1: huge loss of life on both sides, you know?
0: Yep. Yes, there was. Yes, there was. Yeah. Hey, I don't mean to redirect the show to my fascination with the Kennedy assassination.
1: But anyway, look into that Tulsi Gabbard thing, because I know something wrong there with that whole situation, you know?
0: Yes. I'm going to, right after the show, I'm going to get into it. And we'll talk next week about it.
1: It was about a week before she announced her resignation.
0: Isn't that kind of strange? Now, she said she's resigning because her husband has a rare form of, I think it's bone cancer, and she's got to take care of him. Now, if that were not true, well, we'd find out about that very quickly. So
1: it's probably true, but maybe she's known about it for a while, and then all of a sudden, you know.
0: Could be. I hear where you're going, and that could be. So I'm going to see what I can find out.
1: Okay.
0: And I'll report back next week.
1: Sounds good. Thank you.
0: Okay, Matt, thanks for the call. We got to hurry now. 216-901-0945. Should we go to a break? Yeah, we got to go to a break right now. When we come back, we're going right back to the phones. We'll get to everybody.
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0: All righty, welcome back, Kelly and Company. We got to hurry now. We got lots of callers and not much time, so we're going to keep the call shorter. But we're going to get to everybody. Let's talk to Frank in Rocky River. Frank, how you doing?
1: Hey, Tom. Celebrating this Memorial Day for the troops that were killed, you know.
0: Yes.
1: So anyway, your first caller, I have to agree with him 100%, Tom.
0: Mm-hmm. Well, that was TJ?
1: Of course. The first caller that said Lincoln was a terrorist.
0: Oh, you do? You do, huh?
1: No, of course not.
0: Of course not.
1: I'm just joking with you.
0: I know.
1: Anyway, you know, we've only had really one war in our lifetime that people are living today, which I was born before World War II, was World War II. I don't think any of the others were a war.
0: Really?
1: Well, they weren't, were they?
0: Well, they were. They were
1: conflicts.
0: There were battles and conflicts, including tens of thousands of soldiers.
1: And, absolutely.
0: Distinguishable groups, North Vietnamese and Americans, and supposedly South Vietnamese. They didn't do much to defend their own place, did they?
1: No, and I agree with, I'm just making a point, that's all. You know, I don't demean any soldiers or anything that fought.
0: But you could make a case that after World War II, well, there was Korea. That was never formally described as a war. That was a police action.
1: Correct.
0: And then there was Vietnam. Again, we never declared war on anybody in Vietnam.
1: And Afghanistan.
0: Afghanistan, same thing.
1: Yeah.
0: That was not. Frank, can I just slip in? We buy hundreds of billions. We spend hundreds of billions on armaments and war materials and on training soldiers every year. Hundreds of billions. And the ugly truth is, hey, all that military equipment, well, you got to use it. You got to use it or you're not going to buy anymore.
1: That's right.
0: And I believe several of the wars, or whatever you want to call them, over the past 80 years or so, were wars for the military-industrial complex, for those people to make money. Now that's an ugly accusation, but I'm making it. To think that all those, it was so cynical that all those good soldiers who died in Vietnam didn't die for a great American cause like World War II or even World War I. They died for financial purposes.
1: A military complex.
0: Yeah. Yeah.
1: A lot of people, Tom, say the United States is a warmonger country. We survive on our military infrastructure, you know. But anyway.
0: It's certainly a huge component of our economy.
1: It is. And it has nothing to do with the soldiers. It never did.
0: No.
1: But to get back to Vietnam, you know, when them kids, and I was on the front lines in Cleveland, of course, when the kids were demonstrating and this and that and supposedly spitting at soldiers, and they did spit at soldiers coming off of airplanes and that. And they also spit at policemen for years, threw rocks at us, you know, and all of that. Look at the, even the Capitol, you know, what they did to the policemen and we're going to pay them. But anyway,
0: right.
1: The kids were right.
0: What do you mean?
1: It was an unjust war.
0: Yeah, that's hard to digest. Yeah, it wasn't
1: at the time, Tom, we were beating these kids with nightsticks. I'll give you that.
0: Uh-huh.
1: But it took me a few years. When you get all the information, you say, you know what? Them kids were right.
0: Mm-hmm.
1: It was an unjust war, and we shouldn't have been there. And as far as nuclear weapons go, you know, that we went to Iran, I think originally we were going to save the people that were being murdered. And if you remember, it was, don't worry, we're coming. You remember that?
0: Yes.
1: And then
0: we never came.
1: Happened, and that didn't happen. We went to nuclear weapons, just like we did in Afghanistan. Remember, we went for weapons of mass destruction. And they weren't there.
0: Right.
1: I'm just, you know, I'm not demeaning any soldier or anything like that. Or
0: of course not.
1: Department. You know, we were getting thrown at and that. But when you start to look, everything in this country has become a conspiracy. Almost everything.
0: Mm-hmm.
1: And one more quick comment, since I investigated a lot of homicides and shootings and that.
0: Right.
1: You would be shocked at how many people you get to go and on the scene are as cool and calm as a cucumber. And just, you say, do you know what happened? Well, yeah, I just killed him. And you go, you can't be that calm. Well, yeah, you know, he had it coming. So
0: that's interesting.
1: You know, when you're investigating, well, yeah.
0: And that happens time after time after time.
1: Oh, time after time after time. Even when you see, when they interviewed this man, Joni, wasn't he kind of calm? And
0: very calm.
1: You know? Yeah, you know, what happened? Well, I killed him because he was bad.
0: Yeah, cool customer.
1: So it does happen that when you get on the scene, and probably 95% of the people that you call in have never investigated a homicide or
0: probably
1: been involved. Now, I'll give TJ credit for his military.
0: Yeah.
1: And he knows what goes on in the military, and
0: yeah.
1: I respect him for that. But it happened to policemen, too. It happened to a lot of people. It happened to religious groups.
0: Right.
1: That we're getting spit at, and you know, so. But it's still the best country we can live in, and I'll leave you with that. I don't want to talk too long.
0: Fair enough. No, a lot of good points. Frank, I appreciate the call. 216-901-0945. Let's go to Tony in Avon Lake. Tony, you there?
2: Yes, I am. First of all, according to the Bible, the love of money is the root of all evil.
0: I guess that's right.
2: And pretty much, you know, like greed and stuff like that. So, but want to wish a happy Memorial Day to, you know, like every, you know, military veteran, you know, listening to the show. And I bought a couple of uncles of mine.
0: Mm-hmm.
2: Okay. One of my uncles was a tank commander in Normandy and the Battle of the Bulge.
0: Wow.
2: And another uncle on my mom's, they were both on my mom's side. And the other one was a medic that not only treated American, you know, soldiers, but also treated, you know, German soldiers. And I don't know which one, but France has a the highest medal for a non-citizen
0: mm-hmm.
2: of that country.
0: Yeah.
2: And one of my uncles, you know, that fought in World War II received that highest medal from France and stuff. And, you know, like my...
0: well, congratulations to all of them. And I have to, since you brought it up, I have to mention my own father was a fighter pilot in World War II. And, oh, I could tell you stories. But I want to get a little tip of the hat to my own father on Memorial Day.
2: Yes.
0: He was...
2: Yes.
0: He was not killed. He was not even wounded. And... I think they were some of the best years of his life, ironically, serving as a fighter pilot. You know, fighter pilots, they were like the princes of the earth when they were back home. You know, everybody loved fighter pilots. Anyhow, I'm sorry to interrupt. Go ahead.
2: Well, anyhow, I guess one of my uncles was in kind of like a ladies' man. I guess I'll have to, you know, ask my sister to, you know, like research all this because they really didn't say too much about it when I was younger and stuff.
0: Right. Hey, Tony, but, I promised we'd get all the calls in, so we got to move on. Thanks for the call. Appreciate it. And now we got to go to Jan in Cleveland. We're right here. Jan, how you doing?
3: I'm doing okay, Tom. Getting back to Kennedy, there's a guy named Posh, kind of. That's what I could figure out what they were calling him. He's 88 years old.
0: What's his name?
3: They were Posh or Pash or something like that. It sounded like a nickname.
0: Okay, doesn't ring a bell.
3: Okay, well, now you're going to hear something. He was there. He was on the grassy knoll.
0: Okay.
3: He was sent there. He was a runaway, and he went to the Army early. And mm-hmm. he was sent to all these weird classes for, you know, they experiment with people.
0: Yes.
3: He was in class with a same class with Oswald.
0: Mm-hmm.
3: And he said Oswald, he had a knack for languages, and the reason he didn't
0: knew a little Russian.
3: He knew too much Russian, according to this guy.
0: Mm-hmm.
3: And when he went to Russia, they suspected him of being a double agent.
0: Which he probably was.
3: Well, he went there to be a double agent, but mm-hmm. he never pulled it off. He got married to Marina or
0: right.
3: whatever her name is.
0: Marina's right.
3: And he was in, I guess, Special Forces. He was 25 years old at the time.
0: Mm-hmm.
3: And he was sent to Texas, and I guess the spot where the grassy knoll or whatever.
0: Yes.
3: And he was there with another fellow, and they saw a guy with a gun, and he said, "We better get out of here."
0: Mm-hmm.
3: I guess they figured they would be caught, and I can't remember, but it was very interesting, and he really sounded, he was 88. So he would have been 25 at the time.
0: Mm-hmm.
3: And
0: hey, this is very interesting to me. If they're on the grass, you know, I believe that the killing assassin was on the grassy knoll behind that little picket fence there.
3: Well, and these guys were in Special Forces,
0: right?
3: But if you, I know you don't like the show, but once in a while I turn it off. It's absolutely
0: what show is that?
3: Okay, that's Coast to Coast.
0: Coast to Coast? Guy, no, I don't. I don't hate the show.
3: Well, it was on Coast to Coast, I think, 2 weeks ago. So you can probably pull it up and listen to the guy.
0: Well, I'm going to try. I'm going to try. Jan, I got to tell you, as I told the other callers, I got to get to all the calls. So we got to. But okay. I'm fascinated by this guy. You got to call in next week and tell us more about him.
3: Okay, God bless.
0: Bye-bye. Okay, thanks. 216-901-0945. It's probably too late to call. So let's go quick to Ron in Middleburg Heights. He'll be quick. Ron, how you doing?
4: Doing good, Tom. Thank you. Just some revolutionary news about OpenAI. It's called Super AI, and they with that AI paradigm, they solved the intractable geometric proof that the Fields Medal winners in math departments and head of the elite math departments couldn't solve. So AI is ascendant. That implies that it could be used to figure out other impossible combinations for human beings, like the cure for cancer. So I think AI is going to revolutionize technology and disease and
0: everything.
4: Everything.
0: Yes.
4: We got to look for opportunity and danger. There's both. There's tremendous opportunity, but there's tremendous danger also.
0: Well said. I think you're right. Hey, tell me again, what's the name of this AI? This is Super AI?
4: They use Super AI to describe it, but I think it's part of OpenAI.
0: Mm-hmm.
4: Just a version of AI that's really revolutionary because this problem, this geometric proof, this couldn't establish itself in years by the most elite math teachers.
0: I'm glad you brought this up because I've learned recently myself there are several degrees of AI, and most of us are limping along, but still very impressed with the first basic AI that came out a few years ago and that many people use and think it's just great. Well, that's dwarfed by the new AIs. One of them, I'll give everybody a tip, Claude. It's just called Claude, not Claude AI. Nothing but Claude with the C-L-A-U-D-E, Claude. And I've got that now, and it is about 100 times more powerful than the AI I had before. So just a tip. You can download it easy. It's free. I'm not promoting it, but I'm telling you, it's amazing.
4: Wow. Tom Purse for Peace. Thanks for taking my call.
0: Always good to talk to you, Ron. Thanks. 216-901-0945. Let's go quick to Bo in Cleveland. We got to get Bo in here.
5: Hey there,
0: Bo.
5: Tom.
0: How you doing?
5: How are you?
0: Good.
5: Hey, definitely heard about the CIA coming by and grabbing material right out of Tulsi's office. I don't know if it was she was there.
0: Where did you hear about it?
5: Like that. I heard it earlier this week, or it was late last week.
0: Well, on what? Where?
5: It could have been. It was like a news snippet, actually,
0: on Fox or someplace.
5: I didn't. Yeah, on 1420 or 1100 or something.
0: Like, oh,
5: I did hear it, but this isn't the first thing that happened. About a few months ago, they were guarding materials from the 20 elections in Georgia, and an FBI agent tipped off somebody, and some FBI people came and stole 20 boxes of the Georgia election out of the 60 that were there, supposed to be sequestered. And Tulsi was you know, there overseeing that stuff, and it was supposed to be locked up. Oh, kind of a la the voting machines in Philadelphia, when they were supposed to show up in trial to be looked at to see if you could be rigged, and they all disappeared the day before the trial, and they were under lock and key under the Philadelphia Police Department. So, and now you have Raffensperger, that little shrew of a Secretary of State of Georgia. He is now going to go, they're going to calculate the votes in an undisclosed location that's going to be away from the people, where they're going to bring all the votes in to tabulate them.
0: Again.
5: So, and the people aren't going to know. So the legislature, this is all tied in. All this stuff is just tied in. Because this, I don't know who this Raffensperger is connected up to, but obviously he only got like 14% of the vote in the last gubernatorial try just recently. And he is someone to look for because he's the one that's been covering up, you know, the suitcases that were pulled out of underneath the tables and were run and rerun in Georgia that obviously Trump won in 2020. But these are the same kind of people. This is happening nationwide, everywhere. Like I've been saying since 1990, we're being ripped off. The people are stealing the taxpayers' money. The school system is stealing it. Everybody's in on it. Everyone's just taking it, and the media sitting there watching it and not saying a word because they are under control by these people. Otherwise, they don't get invited to parties and stuff, you know. So they're part of the global cabal that wants their socialistic form of government to be engineered and brought into the United States. So that's that in a quick little nutshell.
0: Stop there for a second.
5: Yeah.
0: You know, why does it take... You remember years ago, every day one of the major news outlets was doing investigative reporting about something or other that we didn't hear of until they said something, and doing big explosive stories about, hey, look what we just found here, and we had 10 reporters on the case, and here's what we know by now. And nowadays, it took a civilian, Nick Shirley, to open the can of worms in Minnesota about the fraud, and it took him about 10 minutes.
5: Do you know why?
0: Because yeah, tell me.
5: He's not corrupted. He's not controlled.
0: Right,
5: and he's
0: right.
5: Not corrupted.
0: He's just, he's like you or me. He's just, right. Just a guy that got interested, and so he went and knocked on the doors at a couple of the places they were supposed to be caring for children or taking care of seniors or blah, blah, blah. And the media doesn't do any investigative reporting anymore,
5: no,
0: except on Trump.
5: Look. They cover up for them. Not only do they not want to look, they're covering up for them.
0: Right.
5: And then they'll attack the reporter who finds it. They're going to try to find and set him up, or something should happen to him and his family, God forbid.
0: Right.
5: That's what we have to worry about. This is the kind of, we're almost like a third world country here. You know, the Somalis have it right.
0: What is going on with our media?
5: They're corrupt.
0: No kidding. They're totally corrupt, it looks like. We got to get into all of these stories that we covered in the last 20 minutes. Full scale, we've got to devote at least a full show to each one of them, including yours.
5: And another quickie for Captain Frank out there. This is, the Declaration of Independence was drafted into law by the Congress after the Constitution was ratified.
0: Right.
5: You know, so they don't think we're a Christian nation or we were brought up on Christians.
0: Right.
5: You know, 11 of the 13 colonies had a religion set up.
0: Right.
5: They had an official religion.
0: Got it. Gotta run, Bo. Okay, real quick, we got to go to Bob in West Park. Bob, got to hurry.
6: Hi, Tom.
0: Hey.
6: I was in Korea in 1964. About the middle part of 64, and I drove.
0: Got to hurry.
6: Major, who was the XO of the 476 Artillery, and he directed me to drive him to a place high up on a bluff, look down below, and there was tarmac on a prairie, and there were transport planes all lined up with the engines idling and the props spinning, and trucks came, and soldiers offloaded.
0: Hey, we got to hear the rest of this story next week. You got to call in early. I'm fascinated. Okay, Bob, thanks for the call. Thank you all for listening. Relish, cherish your Memorial Day and enjoy it. That's fine. That's good. But remember what it's for. And our music is for Dr. Frank.

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2: Picture warm Gulf breezes, turquoise waters, white sand beaches. 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
5: And we are starting things off today with a body awareness test. I'm going to give you a list of commonly talked about things, and you're going to see if you know what I'm talking about, okay? Love handles, muffin top, belly fat, back fat, menopausal weight gain, abdominal bloat, and the list goes on. Are these terms familiar to you? Well, if any of those affect you or someone you know, I want you to stay tuned because today we're going to focus on that difficult-to-love midsection of the body. We've got Carla with us today from Vim and Vigor to help us learn more about what to do to control and get rid of that excess fat that may be creeping on. Carla, welcome back, and how are you today?
6: Great. How are you?
5: Doing well. 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Of course, all the other benefits that people have mentioned once starting Collagenate, they feel better, they have better energy naturally, to look better and healthier, able to move around better with less pain, and are able to enjoy life more fully as a result. We've got several new people to listen to today, but let's listen to a few of your satisfied customers that we've heard from the past.
7: Hi, my name is Jill. I have been taking the Collagenate product, and I'm so happy with it. I've lost 25 pounds. My husband, he's lost 20 pounds. His cholesterol and his blood pressure is back to a normal level where he's no longer rated on his insurance. So we're both very pleased.
8: I'm Kathleen, and I'm from Pantego, Texas. And boy, have I noticed a difference. I've lost quite a few inches from my waist down to my knees. I can get into clothes and straight skirts that I haven't been able to get into for quite some time. I'm just amazed at certain things I couldn't get buttoned at the waist. I can do that now.
9: This is Pastor Ted Wolf. I lost 2 inches around my stomach, my belly. And I usually take some medicine twice a day for my knees. I

0: Collagenate is the name of the product. It comes in a blue bottle with a bit of a figure, very distinct look to it. Carla, you know, as we begin our conversation, why don't you explain first, what is Collagenate and how in the world can it help someone lose weight and create so many happy people like this?
1: Yes. Collagenate is a specially formulated liquid collagen supplement. And collagen is that main protein that makes up our hair, skin, ligaments, and joints. And you just take a tablespoon of collagenate with a glass of water once a day. But what it does is it assists our body in repairing. So we put on better muscle tone, which in turn naturally helps us to have a better metabolism. So it naturally helps us to burn more fat and calories all the time. So basically, it's helping us to become healthier and leaner with better muscle tone and less fat.
0: You know, Carla, it's worked for me. I've lost 20 pounds in about 5 weeks' time on Collagenate. I've heard from so many of our local listeners about how well they've done on Collagenate, both for weight loss, joints, and other anti-aging benefits. We notice that it's very common for your customers to comment on the weight loss in that stubborn and hard-to-lose belly area. Why is that so?
1: Yes, because collagen is really designed to promote a true fat loss, which is good. That's what we want. We want to lose just the fat, and we want to keep our muscle weight and our bone weight and density.
0: Right.
1: So collagenate, because it's targeting on the fat, and of course the belly area is usually where the fat starts to accumulate in most people's bodies, especially as we get older. Collagenate really helps to focus on that area, and that's why so many of our customers will comment that they notice the inch loss in the waist or the slimming down in the belly area or the tightening up in their belt size.
0: You know, Carla, this particular area of our body, the belly area, is typically the place that we see weight gain the most. Why is it that people tend to gain weight in their stomach area, especially as they get older?
1: Yes, well, of course, as we get older, we get a little bit more sedentary, but also, of course, our hormones are changing. The body tends to want to put the weight on in the stomach area. Also, as we get older, we become less muscle. You know, as we get older, we lose collagen, which we've talked about, which also explains why our skin wrinkles and our joints hurt.
0: Right.
1: But as we lose collagen, we alter our body shifts and becomes less muscle and more fat. People will notice as they get older, it gets harder and harder to hold on to our muscle, and our body wants to become more fat. And then, of course, genetically, that tends in most people to accumulate in the belly area.
0: It's interesting. You know, Kathleen, we heard from a moment ago, 79 years old, is able to button things at her waist again since taking collagenate. Did she need to, Carla, do abdominal exercises to lose in her waist?
1: No, not necessarily. You know, that's kind of an exercise myth that by doing abdominal crunches, you will lose in the waist. Unfortunately, you can't exercise a certain area of the body and think that that's where you're going to lose it. Exercise actually helps to tone that area, but the burning of the fat is actually where that your body needs to do from actually burning calories, and that's where collagenate really comes in at focusing and helping your body to burn the fat wherever it's accumulated. Most people it's the waist, some people it might be in the hip area, but of course abdominal exercises are still good, so I don't want to shy people away from doing abdominal work because you want a strong core and you want strong muscles, but that's not necessarily going to burn the fat in that area.
0: I was going to say that's not a pass now for you, those who you want to stop doing your abs. Talking with our good friend Carla Jarrett, the Vim of Vim and Vigor's Collagenate Day. She's going to be with us for a few more minutes talking about the many benefits of collagenate, but jot the number down while you can. 1-800-622-THIN is the number. 1-800-622-8446. Again, that number is 1-800-622-THIN. Okay, Pastor Ward, we heard from him. He lost 2 inches in his waist area, in the belly area, within 3 weeks' time. That's pretty quick, Carla. Is this common, especially for guys?
1: Yes, it can be, and we usually do mention that it is a good way of measuring, either with a tape measure or belt notches on the belt, because that really is a good indication of a true fat loss. I mean, of course, you can do body fat testing and all sorts of other things that are more elaborate, but just measuring the waist area is a very good indication of a fat loss.
0: Well, it's interesting. You're not just beholden, really, to looking at the number on the scale. There are other ways to truly measure weight loss, Drew.
1: Yes, the waist area is probably the easiest to do. I mean, people, of course, if they have weight to lose, will lose weight on the scale also.
0: Mm-hmm.
1: But because collagenate is helping to reproportion the body, a lot of times people will notice the inch loss in the waist and the reproportioning of their body, the better muscle tone and the less fat, before they actually notice the weight loss on the scale.
0: Interesting. I was talking to our good friend Carla with Vim and Vigor, and still kind of analyzing a bit of our conversations that we had earlier with some of the wonderful listeners. Ted's knees, Carla, were feeling so good that he's off his pain medication. That's really phenomenal for him. Why do so many of your customers comment on how good their joints feel once they're on collagenate?
1: Yes, because the main ingredient in collagenate there again is collagen. That's the main protein that makes up the ligaments and the joints. So most people find when they get on collagenate that their joints start feeling a lot better, much more so than with other joint supplements.

0: maybe they've tried in the past.
1: You know, Linda, the last lady there in the segment, she really is my hero. 69 years old, enjoys biscuits and gravy for breakfast. Go, Linda. She's lost 30 pounds. She's got her hourglass figure back and has lost cellulite. That's interesting. Carla, comment on that.
0: Yes, there again, because Collagenate is focusing on that true fat loss. People will notice that they tone up, too, and lose the cellulite, which is nice.
1: You know, Carla, one of the questions we get about Collagenate from time to time, is there an age requirement or an age limit for taking Collagenate?
0: Well, we just recommend past puberty, so that's about 12 to 14 years of age up. And then, of course, everything in between, we have people up in their 80s and 90s doing very well on Collagenate. We actually start losing collagen in our mid-20s. So as we get older, then we start noticing the additional benefits with Collagenate, with the anti-aging benefits for the joints, the skin, and the hair, and the nails.
1: You know, Carla, it's interesting to notice, why does Collagenate work so very well when other products, especially similar products, do not work so well?
0: Yes, because Collagenate is really working on a different mechanism than other weight loss products out there.
1: Mm-hmm.
0: Collagenate is not forcing your body to do something unnaturally. Collagenate is actually working with your body to help your body to naturally have a better metabolism, which means that you naturally burn more fat and calories all the time.
1: Interesting. Well, if you're just joining our conversation, we're talking with Carla. She's the VIM, by the way, of VIM and Vigor, and we're talking about their product, Collagenate. It is an exclusive product of theirs. You can check out their website at vimandvigor.com. That's all spelled out when you go to the website, V as in Victor, I M as in Mary, ANDVIGOR.com. Vim and Vigor is the name of the company. Also the nicknames, by the way, for Carla and Rick Jarrett. There are a few other Vim and Vigor companies and products out there, for that matter, that have nothing to do with Collagenate. 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The product that we're talking about is Collagenate. 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It's easy to remember. 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Okay, let's listen to another conversation that you had. This is Grace.
0: We've got Grace in life. I understand you're doing great with Vim and Vigor's Collagenate.
2: Yes, I am. Lost some inches, and I did weigh myself today. I don't weigh myself very often, but I have lost like 12 pounds.
0: 12 pounds? That's good.
2: Yeah, and that's really without even trying.
0: So you did not diet with Collagenate?
2: No. I am exercising, though. I walk almost every day, but I also go to the gym.
0: Well, good. Did you reduce your portion sizes at all?
2: No, I really don't do that.
0: Not consciously?
2: No.
0: Well, that's awesome. So you lost 12 pounds and you didn't really change much at all except taking the tablespoon of Collagenate once a day.
2: Yes.
0: Great. Now, I understand, Grace, you listened to us for about 5 years before you finally decided to order Collagenate.
2: I did. Because I think everything on the radio, if it's an infomercial, I think it's a scam. Most of the testimonies I was hearing seemed to be the same ones.
0: Mm-hmm.
2: And then one day I heard some new ones and I thought, oh, some new ones there.
0: Mm-hmm.
2: I better pay closer attention now. So this is when I first ordered.
0: So after 5 years, you finally decided to give Collagenate a try. And then within a few months, you've lost 12 pounds.
2: Yep.
0: Oh, well, great. Yes, all our testimonies are real people. Sometimes it's hard for us to get them all recorded. We actually have thousands of customers getting great results. But
2: yeah.
0: Sometimes it's hard to get the recordings of the testimonies of people calling in and reordering.
2: Right.
0: Now, I understand the other thing is that you had some knee pain previously.
2: Yes, I did, and I don't really know what that was from, but that seems to have gone away. And going to the gym and exercising really didn't help that, but when I started taking the Collagenate, I just noticed that pain has just gone away.
0: Great. My knee is the same way. It just strengthens up when I get on Collagenate. It doesn't hurt anymore.
2: Mm-hmm. Yeah. Mm-hmm.
0: Well, that's great. And now I know you said you lost 12 pounds. Where was most of the weight that you lost?
2: Oh, my weight, all in my stomach.
0: Mm-hmm.
2: It's all in my stomach. I mean, if I fit into jeans, I wouldn't be able to fit into them because of the stomach area. But I don't have that problem now.
0: Mm-hmm. That's the nice thing with Collagenate is most people do find they lose it in the stomach or the belly area.
2: Yes.
0: Mm-hmm. Mm-hmm. Which is usually the hard place to lose as we get older. But with Collagenate, we find a lot of people like that they do tend to lose weight in that midsection.
2: Yes, I was real happy with that.
0: Well, great. So you've lost 12 pounds, mostly in your stomach, and then your knee is feeling a lot better, too.
2: Yeah. And I also noticed that from taking Collagenate, that my skin is much nicer.
0: Oh, great. Now, is your skin smoother or less wrinkled?
2: Yes. It's just my skin. It just feels so smooth to me, and it's without even using cream or anything.
0: Mm-hmm. Yeah, most people find that. The collagen is the main protein that makes up our skin and our hair, too. A lot of people find that their skin and hair becomes healthier and more youthful once they get on collagen.
2: Yeah, well, I definitely noticed, and nobody can believe my age.
0: Well, you're a good walking testimony, so keep in mind that we have a referral program. If you tell people about us, we help you earn free product that way.
2: Yeah.
0: Well, Grace, thank you so much for your time. You have a great rest of your day.
2: All right, you too.
0: Bye-bye.
1: Wow, what a great conversation, and you can really hear in her voice that she is so happy that she's finding not just weight loss results, Carla, on Collagen Aid, but other benefits as well. She lost inches first. Is that something that you find to be common, Carla?
0: Yes, definitely, and that's there again why it's good to notice the inch loss first, because that's an indication of the true fat loss and the reproportioning that's going on with Collagen Aid.
1: No, she commented that she did not diet with Collagen Aid, but still lost inches and 12 pounds on the scale and lost once again in that stomach area. Comment on that.
0: Mm-hmm. Yes, we do not recommend strict dieting with Collagen Aid. We usually tell people to be reasonable with their portion sizes, of course, and then to just take the tablespoon of Collagen Aid with a glass of water once a day.
1: Mm-hmm.
0: She said she did exercise, which is good. We don't force people to exercise either, because I know you did not exercise
1: and still
0: lost 20 pounds yourself. But it's always nice if people can get a healthy lifestyle, if they can make good food choices, if they can get a walking program and some movement in, and then also take Collagen Aid, they're going to notice even better results.
1: You know, this is a comment that's really interesting for those who are sort of on the fence and maybe have been listening for a while, have heard many of our conversations and have yet to call that number. She listened to you for 5 years before deciding to try Collagen Aid and then got great results in just a couple of months' time. I think that's encouraging for those who are kind of on the fence, right, Carla?
0: And that happens a lot. You know, unfortunately, there's really a lot of gimmicky products out there, and there's different marketing schemes of products, and we've seen them all where they come on the market, and there's a big boom, and then after a year or two, we don't hear about them anymore at all. But fortunately, you know, we've really stood the test of time. We've been working with Collagen Aid for over 12 years now. We've never fabricated any testimonies. All the testimonies that you hear on the radio are real customers of ours. Mm-hmm. We do not even script them. We just let them talk freely about the results that they've gotten with Collagen Aid.
1: Well, and the truth is, you can't make this stuff up. You know, you really can't. So they are the best the testimonies that you can get. I want to make a comment that she mentioned a moment ago, too, and that is about her skin. Her skin is smoother with Collagen Aid. Is that something you find to be common?
0: Yes, because there again, collagen is that main protein in our skin. And remember, we start losing collagen in about our mid-20s.
1: Mm.
0: So as we get older, we really notice the loss of the collagen in our skin and that our skin starts to wrinkle, becomes more aged. It just starts to droop a little bit. Most people find when they get on Collagen Aid, their skin becomes more taut, firmer, more uplifted, is smoother. People found that the age spots tend to diminish. And especially people that have bruising problems have commented in the past that how Collagen Aid really helps to prevent the bruising. So Collagen Aid is just great for getting collagen back into our bodies internally.
1: Mm-hmm.
0: We do also now have a new age-defying face cream that has collagen and elastin and a new technology which actually helps the collagen to get into our skin by putting that on topically. But,
1: but
0: Collagen Aid is great because it's helping to get that collagen in our body internally.
1: Very interesting. Talking with our good friend Carla Jarrett, the VIM of VIM and Vigor's Collagen Aid Day. She's going to be with us for a few more minutes talking about the many benefits of Collagen Aid, but jot the number down while you can, and I'll give you a great reason to call very, very quickly here in a moment. 1-800-622-THIN is the number, 1-800-622-8446. Again, that number is 1-800-622-THIN. Here's another satisfied customer that found some great results on Collagen Aid.
0: Hi, Sarah. How are you?
3: Hi, Carla. I'm fine.
0: Great. I understand you're doing great with Collagen Aid.
3: Yes, I am. I'm down 10 pounds and a whole size. I'm wearing jeans that I haven't been able to wear for several years.
0: Mm-hmm.
3: You know how we have big size and small size in our closet?
0: Mm-hmm.
3: Well, I'm into smaller size and I'm feeling great.
0: Good. You're on the skinny side of your closet.
3: Yes, I am.
0: Great. And I understand you lost most of your weight in your belly area.
3: Yes. Yeah, well, you know, and it's hard to lose.
0: Yeah, that's where the weight tends to come on as we get older. But Collagen Aid is very good at focusing on that belly area. And I understand you are a little bit older, Sarah. How old are you?
3: 72.
0: 72 years old, and you've lost 10 pounds mostly in your belly.
3: Mm-hmm. Isn't that wonderful?
0: Yes, that is. And I understand that was all within just a couple months, right?
3: Yes, it was.
0: Great. Now, did you start losing weight in the first couple of weeks, Sarah, or when did the weight loss...
3: No, it wasn't until midway through the second month.
0: Okay, yes, that's why we try to encourage people to stay on collagenate for at least a few months. Some people do get weight loss right in the first couple of weeks, but other times the collagen's working internally on other areas, and then all of a sudden the weight loss will kick in, because once you started losing, it sounds like it shed off pretty quickly.
3: It did. I take it every night, just before bed.
0: Good for you. So just a tablespoon with a glass of water right at bedtime.
3: Right.
0: Then it's working that well for you. That seems to be pretty easy. Have you changed your diet much?
3: No, I have not.
0: Okay, so you've been eating the same, but just taking the tablespoon of collagenate.
3: Yes, absolutely.
0: That's a pretty good thing.
3: I tried collagenate 2 years ago, and that was my mistake. I just did it for 1 month, and I didn't lose anything. And then, you know, I started hearing the ads again on the radio, and I said, I'm going to try it again and see what happens. So I'm so glad I did.
0: Good. Well, I'm glad you did, too.
3: And I'm sticking with it.
0: Yes. We encourage people to call us if they're not seeing weight loss towards the end of the first month. But we do find that that's common. A lot of times the better weight loss really kicks in the second month, sometimes even the third. For me, my knees felt better the first couple months, and then the weight loss kicked in later, like more in the third month. So everybody's a little bit different, but as with most natural products, it's best if you at least give it enough time to kick in.
3: Right, right. Mm-hmm. And it doesn't interfere with any of my other medications.
0: Yes, we find that too. We've worked with collagenate for over 12 years, and there's been no contraindications thus far with any other medications or diseases. Well, Sarah, it sounds like you're doing wonderful. Thank you so much for your time.
3: Well, thank you for your product.
0: You have a great rest of your day.
3: You too. Thank you, Carla.
0: Okay.
3: Bye-bye.
0: Bye-bye.
1: You know, there again, Carla, we see that Sarah, here she is a little bit older in life. She's lost 10 pounds, mostly in her belly area. You know, it's interesting. I started losing weight right in the first couple of weeks on collagenate, and many others have mentioned that they did too, but Sarah mentioned that she did not start losing until the second month on collagenate. How long, Carla, does it usually take for someone to start noticing weight loss results with collagenate?
0: Well, some people get results right away. We've had people drop a pant size like you did within the first couple weeks.
1: Mm-hmm.
0: Other times, collagenate may be working internally first, and people may not even realize it, and then the weight loss kicks in the second or even third month. We've heard from several people where they had joint issues. You know, they noticed that their bursitis or their arthritis and their joints were feeling better the first few months, and then the weight loss kicked in even the third and or the fourth month. The nice thing with Sarah is that she gave collagenate a try again. The first time she tried it a couple years ago, she only tried one bottle and stopped.
1: Mm-hmm.
0: And we find that happens sometimes. People just try one bottle and then they just stop taking it. Fortunately, Sarah decided to give it a try and this time tried two bottles and then ended up getting great results. So collagenate is a natural product. It's not a drug, and there's no diuretics or laxatives or anything like that. So it's not going to give that immediate false sense of losing weight.
1: Mm-hmm.
0: It's really promoting that true fat loss. But we definitely encourage people to call us if they're not seeing weight loss by the third or fourth week, to definitely call us, because then we can walk through things, see what they're doing, make sure they're taking it correctly, and then we can give them the best help possible.
1: Indeed. You know, Carla, we've heard from many of your customers with diabetes and or high blood pressure or high cholesterol issues. To that effect, is collagenate safe to take for the most part?
0: Yes, it has been. In fact, Sarah said that it didn't interfere with any of her medications, and we haven't had it interfere with anything. We've worked with collagenate for over 12 years, and up to now there's been no contraindications with any medications or diseases, and it's safe. If people have a concern, by all means, they can take the ingredients or show the product to their doctor or their pharmacist, or they can have their doctor call us. A lot of doctors, of course, aren't familiar with collagenate, but we do have doctors that carry it and refer people to us, and we can talk to them and let them know what's in it. Most of the time, they can look at the ingredients and see that the ingredients are safe.
1: Very safe.
0: But, of course, if they need to, they can always give us a call.
1: Very good. And one question that we have, kind of a frequently asked question here about collagenate is, do you have to keep taking collagenate to keep the weight off?
0: No, you don't. You know, we've heard from Leonic. He's 21 now, and he lost 80 pounds on collagenate, but he's a good example of someone that has stopped it for a year or more at a time and has kept the weight off. Of course, you know, after the holidays, if you overdo it, we are human. The weight can creep back on, but there's not going to be a rebound over weight gain if we stop collagenate.
1: Right.
0: So people do tend to keep the weight off. What a lot of people like to do, like myself, is that we like to stay on collagenate like every other day or some sort of maintenance to keep the collagen in our system, because unfortunately most of us keep aging, whether we like it or not.
1: Oh,
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4: Yes, I have more energy, and my muscle tone is getting a lot firmer. My clothes are fitting much better, and the cellulite that used to be there is disappearing, and I know it's because of the collagenate. Being a diabetic, the problem area is the midriff, and I have lost weight in that area as well. I'm very pleased with it.
5: I've been using collagenate now for about 2.5 months. I've gone up several notches on my belt, so my clothes are becoming outdated now because I've lost quite a bit of weight.
6: I'm doing fabulous. I had tried what I thought was collagenate probably about 10 or 15 years ago. I had bought the wrong product, and that's why it didn't work. But I didn't learn that till about 2 months ago when I bought it for this time. Once I did and I started using it, oh my goodness, it is just shocking how my skin changed. All the dark circles I had around my eyes went away. In my middle section, oh my goodness, all the fat and fluid just start falling off like nobody's business.
1: Oh, well, it's just wonderful. You know, we have so many great, great customers of yours, Carla, that chime in and give us their story, and it's just wonderful. Our time is running out of us, Carla. That happens a lot, and so we just want to thank you so much for all that you do for our listeners and certainly for your time today. Thanks for joining us.
0: Thank you. You have a great rest of your day.
1: You too, Carla. 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
1: Well, spring is here, and if you're holding on to a few of those extra winter pounds, well, now's the time to do something about it. You know, today we have our good friend Carla Jarrett from Vim and Vigor with us again. Carla's been with us many times before, and we always love having Carla here. And, of course, she's going to give us some tips on losing those extra pounds and gaining some energy and vitality, and she always does that so well. How are you today, Carla?
20: Great. How are you?
1: Doing very well. And, you know, Carla, we're going to be talking about Collagenate today, and we love having you on the show because we just get so much response. There's so many great listeners. There's not only here, but all over the country who have really benefited from Collagenate. Now, just to give you some background, Carla is the owner and founder of Vim and Vigor Nutritional Company, located out in sunny California. She is a fitness and nutrition professional, and she's been doing that for some 26 years, and that's kind of crazy because she doesn't look a day over 30. So, yeah, I'm figuring that out. Her main focus is to help people lose weight safely so they can keep that weight off. And that's really what it's all about, isn't it? And, of course, to help aging people to improve their health internally so that they can have better energy naturally, can move around better with less pain, and can feel and look better. So those are all good things. Now, Carla is known as the Vim, by the way, of Vim and Vigor. And your husband, Rick, is the Vigor. Now, Vim and Vigor is the name of the company. Your main product is called Collagenate. And it, as I said before, has helped thousands of people, including myself, to lose weight, improve joint mobility, looking and feeling better, having better natural energy, and that's important, and of course, numerous other benefits. So, Carla, as we get started today, let's listen to one of your satisfied customers. Her name is Anne.
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18: I've gone down about 3 dress sizes. I feel good. I have energy. I was really tired before. I didn't have a lot of energy, and I've got 3 kids, so it was kind of hard to keep up with them. But now I feel wonderful. I've had people notice quite a bit. They're coming up to me, and they're saying, what have you done? And just tell them I went on Collagenate.
1: It's amazing, Carla, when you think about that. You're listening to Ann, and I guess we could say this is sort of typical in some ways because people get on Collagenate, they begin to lose the weight, and their life changes. Tell us about Ann a little bit.
0: Yes, definitely. Ann lost 40 pounds in 3 months, so she did very well with Collagenate, and of course found that her energy is better and just feels a lot better, of course, with 40 pounds less to carry around.
1: Sure. And of course, as Ann details, you can hear the happiness, the joy in her voice, and she's really proud that this is happening for her. And, you know, for those of you just tuning us in for the first time, we get a lot of people that's jumping on board here. Collagenate is a natural product, and it promotes good results in many areas we've discussed many times on previous programs. Vim and Vigor is the name of the company. Collagenate is the name of the product. It comes in a blue bottle that's got a little bit of a figure to it. It's got a waist. It looks kind of nice, and I want you to jot the number down while you can. It's 1-800-622-THIN, 1-800-622-8446. Again, that's 1-800-622-8446 as we visit with our good friend Carla Jarrett. Carla, why don't you explain first, what is Collagenate and how is it helping so many people lose weight all over the country?
0: Sure, yes. What Collagenate is it's a specially formulated liquid collagen supplement. And collagen is the main protein that makes up our hair, skin, ligaments, and joints. And you just take a tablespoon of Collagenate once a day. What it does is it assists our bodies in repairing. So we put on better muscle tone, which in turn naturally helps us to burn more fat and calories all the time. So basically it helps us to become healthier and leaner with better muscle tone and less fat.
1: You know, as we've talked about Collagenate, we've sort of detailed the mechanics of it many times. I know that it's worked for me, Carla. I started last spring, if you might remember, lost 20 pounds in about 5 weeks' time on Collagenate, and it's just amazing. You know, you hear people talk about it, but when you get involved yourself, it really makes a big difference. Anne, who we just heard from a moment ago, she lost 40 pounds in 3 months on Collagenate. You know, we've been hearing from many of your customers about how Collagenate was finally the one thing that helped them to lose weight and keep it off. Why is it especially important, Carla, now that spring is here, to start taking Collagenate and start losing those excess pounds?
0: Yes, well, you know, a lot of times people put on a few extra pounds over the winter, and it's normal to put on a couple pounds over the winter months when it's colder. But now that spring is here, the days are getting longer, the weather's getting warmer, it really is a natural time for the body to want to shed extra weight. So the season is kind of helping us to lose weight, too. Of course, Collagenate really promotes that true, safe fat loss so we can lose it safely and keep the weight off. Also, if we get an early start here in the spring, it means we don't have to crash diet when summer comes.
1: That's right.
0: We can get our bodies in shape, get it toned, and keep that weight off through the rest of the year.
1: It's really amazing, Carla. And you know, so many of your customers also, and this is another aspect of Collagenate that's just amazing, so many of your customers mention how much and how better their energy is on Collagenate. Now, as we know, and we'll detail this very strongly, there are no stimulants in Collagenate. So how does it help with energy and sleep, for that matter?
0: Yes, most people find they have better energy when they take Collagenate. Most people, of course, when they find they take Collagenate at night, you have a couple options, but if they take Collagenate right at bedtime, they find they sleep better and deeper, and our bodies can repair better. And then that means that because we got a better night's rest, we're going to have better energy naturally the next day.
1: Mm-hmm.
0: But a lot of times I take Collagenate first thing in the morning before workout, and I find I get better stamina and endurance through my workout. We have a lot of athletes that take it about a half an hour before a workout. So because Collagenate's an absorbable protein supplement, it's just helping the body to repair and feel better, which is what we want without having any stimulants. There's definitely no stimulants in Collagenate.
1: Very good to know. And I think, you know, as people begin to understand and look for Collagenate, and we'll tell you how to do that in a moment, there's been some misunderstanding off and on about looking for other things. Let's spell Collagenate for us, if you will, Carla.
0: Yes, it's collagen, Collagenate. So there's an A-T-E on the end, like rejuvenate.
1: Mm-hmm.
0: Sometimes people are looking for the number 8, but it's collagenate with an A-T-E.
1: It's like a collagen 8, I ate collagen. I don't know, we won't go there, but nonetheless, It is collagenate. And we're visiting with our good friend Carla. She is the Vim of Vim and Vigor. There's two. There's Vim and Vigor of Carla and Rick. Now, we're talking about their product, Collagenate. It is an exclusive product of theirs, and you can check out their website. It's vimandvigor.com. That's all spelled out. V as in Victor, I, M as in Mary, A-N-D-V-I-G-O-R. vimandvigor.com. Now, Vim and Vigor is the name of the company and also the nicknames for Carla and Rick Jarrett that we know affectionately around here. There are a few other Vim and Vigor companies out there and products out there for that matter, so those have nothing to do really with Collagenate. We don't make that very clear, so make sure you get to the right site. 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It's very distinctive. So if you're looking for online for Collagenate, make sure you get the right thing for the right results. Very important, isn't it? Now, Carla's going to be with us for a few more minutes giving us some tips on how to get lean, healthy, and feeling good now that the warmer weather is here. I want you to jot the number down while you can. 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We've got a customer of yours, Felicia, on the line with us. 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
20: I've lost several inches and pounds. My skin is vibrant. My hair is shiny. My nails, they would grow, but they would always break. Now they're long and beautiful. And my blood pressure is stabled out tremendously. My doctor has actually decreased my dosage of cholesterol medicine as well. So I told him what I was doing, and he lowered the dosage. He said, well, keep doing what you're doing. Tell me to stay on it because it's working for me.
1: Whatever it is, keep doing what you're doing. Well, you know, let's see, Felicia, you've lost weight. That's good. Your blood pressure and your cholesterol have improved. That's wonderful. And it sounds like your doctor's very pleased with the results. Have you noticed anything else since taking Collagenate?
20: I have so much energy now. I feel great. I'm going to have to go shopping soon because everything's getting so big.
1: Well, you know, that's one of the wonderful problems we embrace as we lose weight, Felicia. Well, that sounds great. Thank you so much, Felicia. We appreciate your time and congratulations on your success.
20: I love it. I recommend it to anyone who's struggling with their numbers. It's a great product. I hope they don't ever stop making it. A lot of people will be very disappointed. And it's natural. You don't have to worry about it interfering and you don't have that fear of side effects. It's natural.
1: Right.
20: So that's what I like. And it's easy. You just take it on an empty stomach. It's easy to follow. You don't have to be counting points and doing this and doing that.
1: Very
20: you
1: good.
20: Just see the results.
1: That's very true. Thank you, Felicia. You know, Carla, the last point is very, very good. It is very easy. I think a lot of different situations, programs, weight loss environments out there have you counting this and doing that and keeping up. Look, just take a teaspoon at night or in the morning, whichever you choose, on an empty stomach, and do it, be consistent, be faithful, and there you go. It's that easy.
0: Yes, so many other products and programs are kind of forcing your body to do something that it doesn't want to do or that's not natural, whereas Collagenate's working with your body to help your body to have a better metabolism naturally.
1: Right.
0: And the good thing about that, of course, is that it's easy to take just a tablespoon with a glass of water once a day. So we find that that's one of the reasons why it has such a high success rate is that it is so easy to do, and it just works with your body to help your body naturally have a better metabolism.
1: You know, Carla, a moment ago, Felicia was mentioning blood pressure, cholesterol, things of this nature. Is it common for your Collagenate customers to experience improvements in their blood pressure or cholesterol levels?
0: Yes, definitely. I mean, we can't make medical claims, of course, but Collagenate's a very absorbable protein supplement. We've talked about how it's specially formulated so the body can absorb and utilize the collagen protein. But because it's helping the body to be healthier, and especially because it's helping the body to lose weight, those things tend to improve. So it is quite common for people to find their blood pressure improve, their cholesterol. What's nice is that a lot of times, like in Felicia's case, the doctor checks their numbers and realizes that they can decrease their medication, which is ultimately really what we want
1: sure.
0: to be on medication.
1: Indeed it is. And, you know, that brings the next question. We get this asked a lot to us here too, Carla. Is it okay for people who are on medications to take Collagenate along with their meds?
0: Yes, it has been. We've worked with Collagenate for over 10 years, and up to now there's been no contraindications with any medications or diseases or any other supplements or anything. So it should be fine. We've had people, of course, with high blood pressure, high cholesterol, with lots of diabetics that do very well on Collagenate. Mm. Because there's no sugars or carbohydrates in it, and it really helps to level out the blood sugar levels. We have lots of people on various things, whether it's antidepressants or thyroid medications, very common, of course. There's a lot of things that a lot of people are on that are fine, and there have been no contraindications. But if somebody really has a concern, by all means, they can show the ingredients to their doctor, or they can even have their doctor call here if they have any questions or concerns.
1: Sure, and we'll give that number to Vim and Vigor here in just a moment. And, you know, I think, too, Carla, you know, this kind of blew past us very quickly. 10 years to invest in this product is a long time, a wonderful, well-cared investment. It took 10 years, but you guys, I mean, this is kind of your life right now, isn't it? Tell us about the process of discovering and making Collagenate.
0: Well, you know, actually the first formula was created well over 20 years ago. Mm-hmm. It was originally created for chickens because when chickens get too fat, they can't lay their eggs.
1: Right.
0: And then it worked so well that it progressed to a human formula. And then we currently work with one of the top collagen experts in the country at helping collagenate to be the most absorbable and that the body can absorb and utilize the collagen. So our collagen's gone through a special cold enzymatic process, has been combined with an organic aloe vera juice, and molecularly collagenate's much superior. We've had it tested next to other collagen supplements, but molecularly collagenate really is much superior, and the body can absorb and utilize the collagen, which is really what makes the difference with the results, of course.
1: Indeed. Very good. We're talking with our friend Carla Jarrett. She's the Vim of Vim & Vigor's Collagenate. Going to be with us for a few more minutes discussing the many benefits of collagenate, and there are many besides just the weight loss. I want you to jot that toll-free number down, 1-800-622-THIN, 1-800-622-8446. Again, 800-622-THIN. I'll tell you in a moment why it's a very good time to call that number. But in the meantime, we have another customer on the line. Carla, this is Pastor Ted Ward. Pastor Ted Ward is here.
2: This is Pastor Ted Ward from Albany, New York. Found out about collagenate from radio station. And I have been listening for about 3 years, at least, concerning collagenate. And so I decided to just give it a try. Mm. And so I called and received the collagenate, and that's about 3 weeks now, 3.5. And since then, I lost 2 inches around my stomach,
1: wow.
2: My belly. Using a measuring tape, I would measure every week. And so as a result, my wife stealing, borrowing my collagenate, and then my daughter came over and she borrowed it. Now she's using it also. And I usually take some medicine twice a day for my knees. I had operation and pins on both of my knees. Mm. But since I've been taking the collagenate, I stopped taking that medicine, and my knees really feel good.
1: Oh, that's good to hear, Ted. And by the way, you will have to guard your collagenate. People tend to kind of borrow it from time to time. Now, listen, you lost 2 inches in your waist in just about 3 weeks' time. Congratulations there. Then your wife and daughter got jealous. It also sounds like you're getting really good pain relief in your knee, and that's great news. Now, you heard about collagenate on the radio for over 3 years before you finally gave it a try. 3 years before deciding to give it a try, Ted, what would you tell someone who is maybe skeptical about trying collagenate or wondering if it really works?
2: I would tell them the proof is in the pudding. Mm-hmm. If they would give it a shot and see, it works pretty quick. And so the evidence is in the collagenate itself.
1: Wow, it really is. Thank you, Ted. Yeah, Carla, Ted lost 2 inches in the first 3 weeks on collagenate. Is that a common or normal results in general?
0: Well, it can be. I mean, you got similar results yourself, and then we had Ann earlier that lost 40 pounds in 3 months.
1: Mm-hmm.
0: So some people, collagenate does kick in right away. We've had people drop a pant size in the first couple weeks. It may take a few weeks to kick in, or collagenate may be working on other areas first. We've talked to customers in the past that got really good relief in their joints or hair, skin, nails, different areas first. And then the weight loss kicked in, you know, maybe in the second or third month.
1: Mm.
0: But we do find that collagenate works for the majority of people within the 2 to 3 months. And we have people have lost up to 2 to 3 pant sizes within the 3 months, which is like 20, 30 pants, sometimes even more, like in Ann's case.
1: Sure, yeah, indeed. You know, and something that's always been a matter of opinion of whether or not to look at the scale or look at inches. Is it better, in your opinion, Carla, as a nutritionalist, to look at inches lost than rather than numbers on the scale going up or down?
0: Definitely, and Ted did the right thing that he was measuring his waist, and that's the best indicator because, of course, that's where weight tends to accumulate, especially as we get older.
1: Sure.
0: And it's a good indication of fat loss. So with collagenate, people do lose that belly fat because that's really where the fat tends to accumulate. So it's very good in that area to measure the waist. It's also a good indication of a true fat loss, which is what collagenate promotes, is losing the fat and allowing your body to keep the muscle. That's what we want. We want to keep the muscle. We want our muscles dense, and we want our bones to be strong and dense. We want to just lose the fat.
1: Yeah. Well, and of course, we want to encourage folks. Now, don't cheat now and suck in the air and suck in and then measure. No, let's be fair about this. So do it carefully. Well, you know, Carla, here's a good question. We get this one a lot, too, around here. What should people do if they're not losing weight quick enough on collagenate?
0: Well, they definitely should call us because collagen has a very high success rate, but there's just a few reasons why some people might not lose weight as quickly.
1: Mm-hmm.
0: And we like to walk through those with people individually. So if somebody's taking collagenate 3 to 4 weeks into it and they're finding that their body's being kind of stubborn about losing, definitely call us because we want to walk through things, see what they're doing, and see how we can help them. And we have a very high success rate if people let us know what's going on so we can give them guidance.
1: Well, you know, in terms of products, Carl, you guys really have some good news for people who may have overindulged in the area of sweets through the winter time, and I am kind of guilty of that. Now, they can't seem to get them off now, and that's the problem. So tell us about what you can do to help them.
0: Yes, we have another product called CitraCare, which we really recommend for everybody after the holidays or after the winter months when we're heading into spring, and we want to get off that sugar and carbohydrate cycle.
1: Mm-hmm.
0: Sometimes we overdo a little bit too much in the colder months with the breads and the carbs and the sugars. Our product CitraCare is very good at cutting that cycle of those cravings for breads and carbohydrates. CitraCare is a citrus seed extract. It's a combination of grapefruit, lemon, lime, and tangerine seed extracts. And you just take 12 drops twice a day for about 3 weeks. But for most people, at least for me, I find within a couple weeks the sugar and carbohydrate cravings go away and my excess water weight and bloat gets off me.
1: Nice.
0: And it just allows my body to respond much better to collagenate. It just allows my body to lose weight much more readily.
1: Mm-hmm.
0: And the reason it is because CitraCare is really addressing the yeast or the candida that gets into our intestines that causes those cravings.
1: Mm-hmm.
0: And if that's something that's happening in people's bodies, if they tend to have too much yeast in their body, they're going to have trouble losing weight on any program that they do. So CitraCare really addresses that yeast so that people's bodies can lose weight more readily.
1: And CitraCare obviously can be taken in tandem with collagenate, right?
0: Yes, yeah, CitraCare is a short-term thing. You'd only need to take it for about 3 weeks and you can stop. It's not something that people need to stay on forever.
1: Gotcha. Back to Ted very quickly, Carla. He mentioned his knee is feeling much better. Why is that? Why is that?
0: Yes, the main ingredient in collagenate is collagen, which is that main protein that makes up our ligaments and our joints. So it's very common for people to find that their joints feel better on collagenate. In fact, sometimes people wonder, is it the same product or is the product for weight loss or for joints? And it's really good for both. And so it's very common for people to notice really good improvements in their joints, much more so with collagenate than with any other joint supplement that they've tried.
1: Sure. And we congratulate Ted for achieving that. So many people that are having joint issues, as you mentioned, Carla, are really getting some incredible relief with collagenate. You can hear it in their voices, they tell you about it, so it's really wonderful.
0: They shouldn't wait 3 years like Ted did.
1: There you go.
0: To give us a call. So many people say that they've been hearing us for 2 years, 3 years, whatever, and then they finally give us a call and try collagenate, and they end up getting that good of results in just 3 weeks.
1: Yeah, it's nothing to really stand around and kick the tires over and make decisions. It's just make the phone call. 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Very easy. The word SPRING. 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I want to hear from one more of your satisfied customers, Carla. This is Helen, and Helen's got a great story to tell.
3: Hi, my name is Helen, and I've been using Vim and Vigors collagenate for 3 months now. I'm a 53-year-old mom with two teenagers. I work 3 days a week in a convenience store where I am on my feet for up to 8 hours at a time. For several months, I had been experiencing pain in my hands, knees, and hips, which was making my life miserable. I was having difficulty walking up and down stairs, which made it nearly impossible to do my family's laundry or housework. When I received an email talking about collagenate, I decided to try it. By the eighth day of taking it, I noticed my joint pain was gone. Not just better, but actually gone. I was now walking up and down stairs normally. My nails are no longer weak and continually breaking. They are growing. I have lost 13 pounds and no longer have hunger cravings. Vim & Vigor's Collagenate has changed my life for the better. I highly recommend it.
1: That's incredible, Carla. And I'm sure Helen had to kind of write that out for herself. I would have to do the same thing, too. It's just a lot of information.
0: <Didn't forget anything.
1: laughs> A lot of information. Now, listen, just to give some background, Helen is 53 years young. Her joints are much better. She's lost 13 pounds, some of those stubborn pounds that kind of just hang around. This is amazing, Carla. Within 8 days, she says her joint pain was gone. I mean, gone. Is that unusual?
0: I was kind of shocked when she called in to tell me that because she was in so much pain previously. So for whatever reason, her body just helped her right away. Usually we tell people to try to give it a little bit longer trial than 8 days, of course. Because most of our joint pain has come about through years of abuse or, you know, our body's not functioning right.
1: Sure.
0: But it is amazing that she got such fast results. I did find that my knees felt better with collagenate within the first few weeks. Some people, it may take 3 or 4 weeks, but it is good that most people with joint pain do feel relief within the first bottle, if not the first bottle, within the second bottle of the second month on collagenate.
1: Sure. And also, she mentioned her fingernails are growing and are stronger. Mm-hmm. Felicia said the same thing earlier. Is that a common thing, Carla?
0: Yes, definitely, because there again, collagen is that main protein that makes up the nails, hair, skin, nails, ligaments, and joints. It's really the main structural protein that holds our bodies together and also keeps us looking younger, keeps our skin looking younger. So it's good to have collagen in our system. And unfortunately, our bodies start slowing on the production of collagen in our mid-20s. So the older we get, of course, is that when we start to notice the effects of the loss of collagen with the skin wrinkling, the joints hurting, the body becoming more fat and less muscle, and things like fingernails and hair just not being as vibrant. But then the nice thing is those areas do improve with collagenate.
1: It's amazing. And, you know, I say the words a fountain of youth very carefully here, Carla, but it's getting very close here. So it's just pretty amazing.
0: Well, for a lot of people it is. I mean, I always joke with people, it's not going to make us 20 again. I mean, if we're 60 or 70, I'm not going to promise you it's going to make you 20.
1: Yeah.
0: But, you know, anything that we can do to keep looking younger is good. That's what Kay at the station said, because she's got such good relief with her skin, her facial skin.
1: Oh, she's still glowing like a light bulb around
0: here. Keep looking younger. That's a good thing.
1: Indeed it is. Carla, our time always runs out so quickly. Thank you for your time. Thank you for doing what you do there at Vim & Vigor, such dear friends of ours, and for all the great listeners, the thousands across the country that are benefiting from collagenate. We salute you. Thank you so much for your time, Carla.
0: Thank you. You have a good rest of your day.
1: Thank you, Carla. She is the Vim of Vim & Vigor. There's two. There's Vim & Vigor of Carla and Rick. Now, we're talking about their product, Collagenate. 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
28: Breaking news this hour from townhall.com. I'm Michael Harrington. The Secret Service trying to find out more about the man who opened fire near a White House security checkpoint last night and was shot dead by officers. This is the third incident of gunfire in the vicinity of President Trump in the past month. He was in the building, but he is fine. The president says a deal with Iran, including opening the Strait of Hormuz, has been largely negotiated now. He announced this on social media. The deal, described as a memorandum of understanding, still needs finalization. Congressional candidate Chris Stigall tells correspondent Willie Nelson what he would like to see President Trump double down on as we head toward the midterms, and highlights the importance of the SAVE Act.
29: I think that President Trump insisting that we have voter integrity, if you don't have that, Willie, what else is there? If you don't protect the sanctity of the vote, what have you? So you can't have rigged votes. You can't have illegal people voting. That's a system that we do have right now and is being rewarded. The SAVE Act is critically important. These institutionalists in Washington, they say, well, the filibuster, and we can't. If you don't protect our elections, then what have you?
28: Stigall, a former Salem radio talk show host, is running for Missouri's 6th Congressional District. House Speaker Mike Johnson says Democrats are lurching to the left.
5: There's an effect happening around the country, and you all have heard me summarize it this way. The best way to describe it, in short summary, is that there are many Mamdanis popping up all around the country running for Congress as Marxist, openly as socialist Marxist. It's a race to the far, far, far left. And as we say all the time, this is not our father's Democratic Party. This group has been taken over. I mean, the Democratic Party's been totally taken over by the far left.
28: Secretary of State Marco Rubio has arrived in India ahead of a meeting this week, with his counterparts from India, Australia, and Japan, members of the Indo-Pacific Strategic Alliance known as the Quad. More on these stories at townhall.com.
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2: At the coal mine happened the previous evening, which would be Friday, in China. More than 120 people were hospitalized. The exact cause of the blast is still under investigation. A full a rescue effort is going on, too. News and analysis at townhall.com. Federal prosecutors are calling it a massive health care fraud crackdown in Minnesota.
3: 15 people are facing federal charges in what prosecutors describe as a massive health care fraud scheme. The Justice Department says the defendants allegedly orchestrated a $90 million operation targeting public assistance programs, including Medicaid and child care services, billing for care that was never provided. In one case, prosecutors say a $40 million scam involved an autism program, with kickbacks paid to secure unnecessary diagnoses. The FBI calls it one of the largest Medicaid fraud cases ever charged in the district, part of a broader crackdown on taxpayer-funded abuse. John Scott reporting.
2: Today is Sunday, May the 24th, and a number of notable people are celebrating a birthday today, including musician Bob Dylan. He's 85 years old. Singer Patti LaBelle is 82. 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

0: There you have it. The Marines, the Army, the Navy, and the Air Force. That just, doesn't it make you feel like more American when you hear that?
1: It certainly does.
0: They should play that every single day on every station. What's that? What's that?
1: It fills me with happiness that I'm alive in this country, this beautiful country.
0: You ain't kidding.
1: We have so many blessings.
0: They should play that in the morning, the afternoon, and night on every station, radio, television, internet, iPhones, just to remind you where you're at. Because a lot of people in this country, they don't know where they're at. To all military veterans, all veterans who fought and died, police, fire, and paramedics, thank you, thank you, thank you. Nobody could thank you enough, because we would not be here. All the things we talk about, all the politics, all the music, all the everything that happens here, the freedom. None of you wouldn't have any of that, none of it, if it wasn't for the military. And it blows my mind sometimes, Chris, that people forget that in this country. I mean, I watch especially the younger generation. Yeah. They have absolutely no concept how this country was conceived, and it was not done pretty, you know. It was not done with roses and flowers and whatever. It was ugly how this country, how we got to this point. And it just blows my mind how people forgot. So to the military for protecting us, getting us to where we're at, thank you again. If you're just tuning in, you are listening to the Dennis Lewin radio program, turning you on to classical music on AM 1420 WHK, The Answer. Today's program is going to be an interesting one. I haven't done him in a couple years. His name is Igor Stravinsky. Are you familiar with Stravinsky there, Chris?
1: Yes, I am.
0: I heard he's a distant cousin of yours. Is that true?
1: Unconfirmed.
0: Yeah, Stravinsky is one of those composers that comes along every maybe 100, 150 years. There's been nobody, and as far as my opinion, I don't care how great they are, this guy was from a different hemisphere. He was just, this guy, he wore two pairs of glasses at the same time. He was so smart. There's a picture of him, and he's sitting there, and he has two pairs of glasses on, and he just looks like this good genius, you know.
1: Oh, you mean literally?
0: No, I'm not kidding you. He was a fascinating guy, Igor Stravinsky. Well, he was probably had readers on, and he probably had his, you know, his other glasses too, but he had them on at the same time. So,
1: yeah, that's definitely what I was thinking.
0: So for the next 2 hours, hang around, because it's a very, very interesting story about the foremost genius of music. I'm not saying that, you know, maybe there's a lot of things I like to listen to more, except, of course, the Rite of Spring and the Firebird, but he is from a different planet. So stay tuned.

After mailing out my weekly emailer last week that lets listeners know what the subject matter will be for my next program, I received an email back from a listener who wrote these words to the subject matter, Stravinsky. Quote, Stravinsky, ugh, you're going to have a hard sell to me for that one. I've always maintained the cheapest tickets to the symphony for the performances of Stravinsky. Maybe I'm biased and you can enlighten me, but I still think the guy was on hallucinogens, and his oeuvre, cacophonic or harsh style, was not symphonic. After sitting there for a few minutes with a deer-in-the-headlights face, I responded to the listener as, quote, cacophonous, ha. How about dodecaphonic or the usage of the 12-tonal approach at its finest? And even though I must agree that some of his music is hard to listen to and probably created only for art's sake, Le Sacre du Printemps, or The Rite of Spring, is by far the foremost orchestral achievement of the 20th century, and in my opinion, there is nothing that can even come close to it.

Igor Fyodorovich Stravinsky was born the third of four boys to Fyodor and Anna Stravinsky on June the 17th of 1882 in a uranium bomb near St. Petersburg, Russia. His Polish father was a very prominent bass opera singer, and his mother Anna, too, was supposedly a good singer and a fine pianist, who Stravinsky credited for teaching him the knack of score reading. But as far as Stravinsky's childhood, it was filled with many troubled periods, which probably had to do with the lack of love that he felt from almost everyone. Here he is quoted, "I never came across anyone who had any real affection towards me.

It was at the age of 9 that Stravinsky began piano lessons with Alexandra Snetkova, and later on with Leocadia Kasparova, who was a pupil of Anton Rubinstein. And aside from his music lessons, he attended general education classes from the age of 11 until he was 15 at the St. Petersburg School No. 27 and the Gurevitch School. But as far as his first overwhelming encounter with music, it was in the year of 1890 when he witnessed a performance of Tchaikovsky's ballet Sleeping Beauty, which was his first actual exposure to an orchestra. And after that evening, he knew that he had found his calling.

And although he was excelling very nicely in the world of music, his parents were not about to only let him rely on the shaky world of entertainment. So in the year of 1901, as several other famous Russian composers before him, including Tchaikovsky, Stravinsky enrolled in the School of Jurisprudence at the St. Petersburg University, attending very few classes in 4 years. Also at the same time, he began to study music theory with Fyodor Akimenko and Vasily Kalafadi, and although his musical intentions were again apparent, his progress in composition was unbelievably slow. And because of his lack of scholastic ambition, his studies at the School of Jurisprudence were horrendous. Stravinsky never did graduate from law school, or in fact, music school. But there was one good thing that came from all of those studies in St. Petersburg, and that was the meeting of one of Rimsky-Korsakov's sons, Vladimir. And in the year of 1902, after traveling to Germany, Stravinsky met another one of Rimsky-Korsakov's sons by the name of Andrei, who was attending the University of Heidelberg. And after becoming friends, Andrei introduced Stravinsky to his father Nikolai, who was so impressed by Stravinsky's talent, he invited Igor to some of his periodical gatherings in St. Petersburg.

It was right around that period that Stravinsky wrote his piano sonata in F-sharp minor, and after being seriously impressed by the work, Nikolai Rimsky-Korsakov agreed to give Stravinsky lessons in orchestration and composition free of charge. And during this instruction, Stravinsky wrote his first symphony, which was dedicated to his teacher. And on April the 27th of 1908, the second and third movements of the symphony were performed by the Court Orchestra of St. Petersburg. And even though, again, Stravinsky was showing all of the signs of possessing a tremendous gift for musical output, the symphony was a weak composition, and it showed little from a man who would be known as the master of 20th century modern music.

0: That was Antel Doradi, the London Symphony Orchestra, performing one of Igor Stravinsky's earliest works, which does not sound anything like Igor Stravinsky. That was the Scherzo Allegretto, second movement from his first symphony, called Fireworks. I mean, it's cool, but he was, at this point, he was searching for his identity, which he will happen soon as you keep listening. If you just tune in, you are listening to the Dennis Lewin radio program, turning you on to classical music on AM 1420 WHK. The Answer, and you're listening to a biography, short biography, of Igor Stravinsky, one of the foremost geniuses of all time in music, definitely of the 20th century. The phone number here is 216-901-0945. That's 216-901-0945. We're going to put out a question, and you can win a $25 gift certificate to Valenti's Ristorante in Broadview Heights. Phenomenal place. Their food is spectacular. Italian, of course. They have veal parmesan, eggplant parmesan. I am so hungry right now. I'm starving. Are you hungry?
1: I actually had something just before the show, so I'm good.
0: But nobody ever drops any food off here. How come?
1: Just hearing you describe the food is amazing.
0: Well, how come nobody ever drops off food here? Every time I listen to, like, Trevisano when he was here, everybody would drop off food there, and I listen to these other radio stations. Oh, yeah, they just brought over all this food. But anyway, they have spaghetti with meatballs, and they have the Alfredo sauces, linguine with white clam sauce, red sauce. They have pizzas. They have salad, steaks, chicken. They have a patio, which is great for the summertime. And they have an incredible bar with music all of the time. Check it out. It's the hottest place in Broadview Heights. Valenti's. And the question is, can't even see in here. It's so dark. The question is, the film Casablanca was adapted from which unproduced play that was supposed to be on Broadway? Did you ever see Casablanca?
1: It's on the bucket list. I got to watch that.
0: Yeah, it's one of the 10 greatest movies ever made. The film Casablanca was adapted from which unproduced play? It was either called We'll Always Have Paris, of all of the gin joints, everybody comes to Rick's. 216-901-0945. Again, the film Casablanca was adapted from which unproduced play? It's either We'll Always Have Paris, Everybody Comes to Rick's, or Of All the Gin Joints, Willie says to ruin the movie. 216-901-0945. We'll be back.
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0: Welcome back. Julia. Hi, Julia. Where are you calling from?
7: Oh, I'm calling from Northfield.
0: So what are you doing today on this Memorial Day weekend?
7: I'm getting ready to go to my brother's house to have a cookout and celebrate his birthday and my niece's birthday.
0: Oh, that sounds great. So have you ever seen the movie Casablanca?
7: I don't even know how many times. I absolutely love that movie. It's one of my all-time favorites.
0: Here, I'll tell you a very interesting trivia question there. When they're in the cafe area, when they're just they have all the tables where people are sitting, the extras, sitting at a table in that, while you're watching that, is the director's son, no, the director's daughter, and the guy who created Star Trek. So when he's actually sitting there in the scene drawing like Dr. Spock and all the characters, he's actually sitting there with Curtiz. That's the guy, Curtiz's daughter. They're both sitting at a table. Yeah. And she looks at him and says, "What are you drawing?" He goes, "I have this futuristic thing that I want to turn into a movie or a program or something like that."
7: Gene Roddenberry was there. Oh my goodness.
0: Isn't that amazing? It's like,
7: yeah.
0: He was a kid. He was a kid. Cool. He was a young guy. Yeah, he was a young guy.
7: Wow.
0: So anyway, the film Casablanca was adapted from which unproduced play? It's either We'll Always Have Paris, Everybody Comes to Rick's, or Of All the Gin Joints.
7: It's Everybody Comes to Rick's.
0: You're right.
7: Yay.
0: How did you know that?
7: Probably because I've watched it on Turner Classic Movies, and they've probably said something about that in one or another.
0: Yeah, I love Turner. That's a great, great.
7: It is. It is.
0: Yeah. So today, that's all you guys are doing. What are you going to do like on tomorrow on Memorial Day?
7: Don't know yet. Don't know yet. I know I'm going to be putting out all my flags and things like that. So.
0: I have like 6 flags. I have one on the front, and I have little ones all the way around the back in the front. So, doesn't it bother you when you drive down the street and you're living in the greatest country on the planet? There's nothing to compare to this place. And I see 100 houses in a row with no flag.
7: Yeah, I live in a neighborhood where a lot of people put their flags out. I think some of them are former military, but
0: that's great.
7: Yeah, my neighborhood people like to put out flags, so I like it too.
0: Yeah, it just really bothers me, especially in like the Heights areas. There's just nobody puts out flags. It's like you live in America. Yeah. Like show some pride, you know.
7: Especially on a holiday.
0: Yeah, I know. Anyway, hold on. We're gonna get your address. Don't hang up, okay?
7: Okay. Thank you.
0: Don't forget, the Bill Cap Piano Company, 216-541-6078. That's 216-541-6078. Everything and anything that you want to do with a piano happens at the Bill Cap Piano Company. We're talking new, used, they refinish, they repair, they move them, they tune them. They have Steinways, they have Yamahas, they have every brand you can think of. They also have Hammond organs, Leslie's, electric pianos, digital pianos. They have everything. It's a really cool place to go to just to check out. It's an old type showroom and all the different pianos. He has stuff from Euclid Beach, some of those amazing. What were those things called when they, you know, the instruments play by themselves? Calliopes or something? Was it?
1: I think that, yes, calliope.
0: I mean, he has one that's like the size of like this entire building. You should see it.
1: Wow.
0: And it's from Euclid Beach. All right, let's get Bach to Stravinsky. You're listening to Turning You On to Classical Music with me, Dennis Lewin. In that same year of 1908, Stravinsky wrote another work, which was a fantasy for orchestra called Fireworks, written in honor of the marriage celebration of Rimsky-Korsakov's daughter, Nadezhda, and to show how he had matured as a composer. And after it was completed, he mailed the work to Rimsky-Korsakov and anxiously waited for his response. But sadly, after some time, the package came back unopened with a note that read, quote, "Returned due to the death of recipient."

And even though at that point, Stravinsky felt like the bottom had fallen out from under his world, at a performance of Fireworks and Scherzo Fantastique in St. Petersburg in that same year, his luck would change, because in the audience that evening was a man by the name of Sergei Diaghilev, who was a promoter of everything new pertaining to art, and who was in the process of organizing a company that would revive the art of dance called the Ballet Russe. And after being seriously impressed with what he had heard, Diaghilev hired Stravinsky to orchestrate a few pieces by Frédéric Chopin. And after the initiation, the reviews were so positive, Diaghilev commissioned Stravinsky to write an extended work called L'Oiseau de Feu, or The Firebird, which is the story of a glowing bird which is both a blessing and a curse to its captor, which would be choreographed by Michel Fokine.

It took Stravinsky 1 year to complete the Firebird, and during rehearsal one day, Diaghilev pulled one of his dancers aside by the name of Tamara Karsavina and said these words of the 28-year-old composer, quote, "Mark him well, he is on the eve of celebrity." And that was an understatement, because after the debut of the Firebird, Stravinsky became what is known as an overnight sensation, and he was immediately given the highest respect in all circles of music.

Soon, after the Firebird's success, Diaghilev pushed for another work, but Stravinsky was two steps ahead of the director, and he was already in motion with some new ideas. And it was later in life that Stravinsky stated that while he was finishing the Firebird, a vision came when he saw solemn pagan rites where sage elders sitting in a circle were sacrificing the life of a young girl to satisfy the god of spring by forcing the girl to dance herself to death, which was an idea that Russian painter Nicholas Rura had shared with Stravinsky in the year of 1910. And after telling Diaghilev about his vision, the director became very interested in the idea. But before jumping in with that first, Stravinsky decided to write a programmed piece for orchestra and piano called Petrushka, which is the story of a Russian puppet made out of straw, which comes to life much like Pinocchio. The work was produced on June the 13th of 1911 and featured the icon ballet dancer Vaslav Nijinsky. And after the performance, Petrushka became a very successful stage production, and the score was arranged a second time in the year of 1947 by Stravinsky. And as far as the music, it was so original, it completely marked a turning point in 20th century music due to a new harmonic structure called bitonality, which instructs two different key signatures to be combined, which in Petrushka are the chords of C major and F sharp major, which even turned the head of Claude Debussy.

after Petrushka, Stravinsky went back to his idea of the sage elders and the girl dancing herself to death, which would be called Le Sacre du Printemps, or the Rite of Spring, which was to be one of the most extraordinary compositions composed during the 20th century, and Igor Stravinsky knew it.

0: WHK, Cleveland.
1: Sir George Schulte and the Chicago Symphony Orchestra performing some of The Sacrifice, Part 2, of Le Sacre du Printemps. How'd you like that? Did I do that good?
2: Excellent.
1: Let me do it again.
2: French.
1: Le Sacre du Printemps. When you in French, you have to go printemps.
2: I don't even try.
1: That's such a hard language. That's a very hard language to learn. Which means the rite of spring. Wow. Let's put out a question. The phone number here is 216-901-0945. That's 216-901-0945. We'll do another Valenti's. Everybody likes Valenti's. This is for a $25 gift certificate to Valenti's in Broadview Heights. If you like meatballs, get their meatballs. They're famous. Everybody loves their meatballs. AC, you know, Austin Carr from the Cavaliers, he used to be on the Cavaliers, and he was still holds the record for the most points in a playoff game during college. He thinks they're the greatest meatballs. I remember all the people that used to go there. So, get the meatballs. But everything else is spectacular, too. Valenti's in Broadview Heights, 216-901-0945 is the number here. Which famous woman did Stravinsky have an affair with while he was married, Chris? Do you know?
2: Was not even aware he had had one.
1: Oh, yeah. Who was she? Either Estee Lauder, Coco Chanel, or Peggy Guggenheim. These are big, big women. Big famous women. 216-901-0945. Again, for a $25 gift certificate to Valenti's. Which famous woman did Igor Stravinsky have an affair with while he was married? It's either Estee Lauder, Coco Chanel, or Peggy Guggenheim. 216-901-0945.
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2: Or you don't tell people?
3: Nope, just Lou.
2: Just Lou? Okay. Uh-huh. So what are you doing today besides listening to me?
3: Just finished an open house, driving home.
2: Oh, yeah? You sell houses?
3: I do.
2: Okay, cool. You want to tell the house? Give it. You want to promote it? Go ahead. I'll give you like 30 seconds.
3: No, that's fine. No, I'm good. I just want to tell you it was Coco Chanel.
2: You're right. It's Coco Chanel. Yeah, Stravinsky had an affair, and his wife was living upstairs with his children, and she was very sick. You know, she was like, she was very, very ill. So, yeah, old Stravinsky. But did you ever see the movie Coco Chanel and Igor Stravinsky?
3: I did not, but I love his music.
2: It's a really great movie. You should watch it.
3: I will try.
2: And she was responsible for, like, him in so many ways of becoming, she was in that clique, you know what I mean? And he was able to, but his talent was enormous. So it was, you know.
3: Absolutely.
2: But, well, you want a $25 gift certificate to Valenti's Ristorante.
3: Wonderful. Thank you.
2: So what are you guys doing for Memorial Day?
3: Planting things.
2: Planting. Is it going to be cold or is it going to be raining? What is it going to be tomorrow?
3: It won't matter. It's going to be my day that I can plant things.
2: Okay. All right, listen, you hold on. We're going to get your address and don't hang up.
3: Thank you so much. Thank
2: You're
3: you.
2: Welcome. Don't forget, the Bill Cap Piano Company, 216-541-6078. That's 216-541-6078. Everything and anything that you want to do with the piano, call the Bill Cap Piano Company. 216-541-6078. That's 216-541-6078. Don't forget also, if you want to know more about this radio program and what I do and what I've done, and if you would like to buy some of my music, if you would like to read about my father, there's an entire documentary on him when he was in his trials and tribulations, when he was in the concentration camps. There's a lot of stuff on my website that's very interesting. Go to DennisLewinMusic.com. That's DennisLewinMusic.com. That's DennisLewin. Matt Lewinsky. Remember her, Chris?
4: I do, yeah.
2: Not Dennis Lewinsky. That's how you can always remember it. It's just Dennis Lewin. DennisLewinMusic.com. 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

On the door of a small room in Clarens, Switzerland, where Stravinsky wrote The Rite of Spring on an upright piano, he carved with a knife, quote, "Here I am, composing La Sacre du Printemps." And as far as the woman who lived downstairs, she was not impressed with what she had heard. And when asked about her feelings about Stravinsky's newest work, she was said to have said, quote, "Mr. Stravinsky plays only wrong notes." But that was exactly the point, because Stravinsky's new style of harmony and direction was so new and innovative, it even began to frustrate the composer, proven during the last movement of the Sacrificial Dance, where Stravinsky theoretically didn't know how to write the notes down due to the constant shifting of accents and torrent rhythmic patterns, which eventually he solved by changing the time signatures every other measure.

After its completion, Diaghilev gave Nijinsky the green light to go ahead and choreograph the musical work, which practically drove the great ballet dancer insane. But after some time of working out many frustrations, conductor Pierre Manteau meticulously taught the score to the orchestra during endless hours of practice, and a peaceful dress rehearsal was staged, and a number of guests were invited. But nothing could prepare Igor Stravinsky or anyone else for what was about to happen at the premiere in Paris at the Théâtre des Champs-Élysées on May the 29th of 1913. Here, music writer and critic Carl van Vechten recalls that famous evening. Quote, "Around the hall, fistfights broke out, and a princess stood grandly in her box and cried into the fray, 'I am 60 years old, but this is the first time anyone has tried to make a fool out of me.' Another well-dressed lady was seen to spit in the face of a demonstrator, while Claude Debussy, pale and shaken, begged the people around him to be quiet. Meanwhile, Camille Saint-Saëns stormed out of the hall, disgusted by the work, while Maurice Ravel stood by his chair, shouting, 'Genius, genius.' And shortly after the eruption, Igor Stravinsky fled his seat and headed towards the backstage area, to find Sergei Diaghilev turning the lights on and off, desperately trying to calm the crowd down. On the other side of the backstage area, Nijinsky was standing on a chair, screaming numerical cues to the dancers, while Stravinsky spent the rest of the performance holding onto Nijinsky's coattails, listening to him scream, 16, 17, 18. And even though later on, Stravinsky stated that he was unaware that Camille Saint-Saëns was in the audience, and that the riot was said to have been aimed at the music, new historians believe that the unrest really happened because of the choreography and political social circumstances that surrounded Paris at the time. And even though Stravinsky and Nijinsky were depressed by the reaction and reviews of The Rite of Spring, Diaghilev, who was also an art critic, wrote these words about the performance. Quote, "It was just what I wanted.

0: 20-some years after the creation of The Rite of Spring, Walt Disney asked to use the work in his forever-loved animated movie called Fantasia, and in the liner notes of his own 1961 recording of the work for Columbia Records, Stravinsky stated that he received only $1,200, which was his share of a total of $5,000, for the use of his music in the film. And since his music was not protected by a copyright in the USA, even if Stravinsky would have denied the use of the piece, Disney could have still used it regardless. And as far as the music following the animated story is concerned, Stravinsky was not exactly thrilled with the chop job, and he said of the performance, quote, execrable, which involved a dangerous misunderstanding. Stravinsky also claimed that he signed over the rights for the Firebird to the Disney Studios, only after Walt Disney personally threatened him and told him he was going to use the Firebird whether he liked it or not, and so he might as well sign over the rights and be paid for it.
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On January the 24th of 1906, Stravinsky married a woman by the name of Katerina, and in the years to come, she gave him 4 children. But sadly, during her last pregnancy, Katerina was diagnosed with tuberculosis, and after affecting their oldest daughter and Stravinsky, which eventually killed the child and hospitalized Stravinsky for 5 months, she eventually was placed in a sanatorium in Switzerland until she died in the year of 1939.

1 year later, Stravinsky married again to a woman by the name of Vera, who was known as his mistress for many years. And during his first marriage, Katerina was quite aware that Stravinsky was engaged in several relationships with women, including Vera and possibly French fashion designer Coco Chanel, who after meeting Stravinsky through Diaghilev, and who actually was a member of the audience at that opening night of The Rite of Spring, allowed the struggling composer and his family to live with her in her villa outside of Paris

After the devastation of World War I, Igor Stravinsky seriously believed that the era of grandiose music had come to an end, and that a new music was imperative for an impoverished world. And after World War II broke out, Stravinsky headed to America. And although he had applied for an American citizenship in the year of 1939, it wasn't until December the 28th of 1945 that he finally became an American citizen. And before the granting of that privilege, Mr. Stravinsky stirred up a huge bit of patriotic controversy in April of 1940 after he made his own arrangement of the Star-Spangled Banner and performed it with the Boston Symphony Orchestra. The problem with Stravinsky's version was that during those war-strained times in America, messing with that golden piece of music was a no-no, and in that arrangement, he altered the coda and created a modulation. Or in other words, he changed the chords and the key. And again, that was not good. And because of legal injunctions existing in the state of Massachusetts against intentional alteration or any mutilation of the national anthem, Igor Stravinsky was arrested and threatened by the authorities to not conduct it again the same way at the second performance. There is an actual Boston Police Department mugshot of Stravinsky taken on April the 15th of 1940 for the incident.

For the next years, Stravinsky worked on The Rake's Progress, which is a full-length neoclassical opera, and when it was finished, he returned to Europe for the first time since the year of 1939, and it was also during that period that he began to examine the music of Anton von Webern and his Beverly Hills neighbor, Arnold Schoenberg. And also in those remaining years, Stravinsky wrote more works in the form of serial music, which is a type of 12-tonal music that deals with duration, timbre, register, pitch, and dynamics. Some of these works include Movements of 1959, Variations of 1964, and Requiem Canticles of 1966.

After the Requiem, ill health began to slow Stravinsky down. But even as late as the year of 1970, he was working on several transcripts of the music of Johann Sebastian Bach. But sadly, one year later, the great Igor Stravinsky died on April the 6th of 1971. He was 88 years old.

After his death, his second wife Vera, who died at the age of 93 in the 1980s, went through an ugly legal battle with Stravinsky's three surviving children. And after her death, the court decided to give 2/9 to each child and 1 grandchild, and the other 1/9 to Stravinsky's close friend, Robert Kraft, who is an American conductor and writer who collaborated with Stravinsky on a series of books about music and other subjects, including memoirs and commentaries and conversations with Igor Stravinsky.

As far as the estate, the value at the time was astronomical. For example, in the year of 1982, the original working draft of the Rite of Spring was auctioned off for somewhere around $550,000, which was the most money ever paid for that type of item. And the sale of 116 boxes of personal letters and 225 drawers of published and unpublished manuscripts were sold for $5,250,000. Aside from winning a signing award from Denmark, a posthumous Lifetime Grammy Achievement Award, and an actual star on the Hollywood Walk of Fame, in tribute to Stravinsky for becoming a naturalized American citizen, the U.S. Postal Service issued a 2-cent stamp bearing his image to mark his centennial in the year of 1982. No other foreign composer was ever given that tribute. And even though still today, Stravinsky's music is looked at as one of the most powerful forms of communication through musical sound, he in his own words in the autobiography called Chronicles of My Life of 1936 wrote these very controversial words about musical expression. Quote, "Music is, by its very nature, essentially powerless to express anything at all.

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4: News this hour from Town Hall, I'm Gary Rose. A man opens fire outside the perimeter of the White House and fires at a Secret Service agent. The suspect was killed. A bystander was also shot and in critical condition. Correspondent Laura Winters with the very latest.
5: President Trump was working inside the White House as shots fired outside, not far away from the building at 17th Street and Pennsylvania Avenue. This is outside the security perimeter. Secret Service agents rushing reporters working on the North Lawn to safety as the building was put on lockdown for close to an hour. The gunman opening fire on a Secret Service agent at a security checkpoint, and that's when he was shot. Laura Winters reporting.
4: President Trump says a deal with Iran, including opening the Strait of Hormuz, has been largely negotiated. He announced this on social media after talks with Israel and other allies. The deal, described as a memorandum of understanding, still needs finalization. A shakeup inside the Republican Party, where loyalty to President Trump is playing an increasingly decisive role. Correspondent Billy Nelson reports.
6: A wave of primary defeats is hitting incumbent Republicans, seen out of step with the party's conservative base. Several Indiana state senators, along with Louisiana Senator Bill Cassidy and Kentucky Congressman Thomas Massie, have all lost or faced serious challenges. President Trump's endorsements are proving pivotal, signaling a shift toward a more aligned GOP establishment. Meanwhile, Texas Senator John Cornyn is locked in a tough runoff against Attorney General Ken Paxton, with Mr. Trump backing Paxton. Willie Nelson reporting.
4: Crews are working to try to prevent a huge tank containing hazardous chemicals from exploding south of Los Angeles. About 50,000 people are under evacuation orders in Orange County. More on these stories at townhall.com.
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4: More signs point to a growing exodus from Democrat-led states. Correspondent John Scott reports.
8: Census Bureau data shows a continued population surge in southern cities, with 11 of the 12 fastest-growing metro areas located in traditionally Republican-led states between July 2024 and July 2025. Florida and Texas cities led the gains, reflecting ongoing migration trends toward the South. Seattle was the only city outside the region to make the top 12. Analysts note shifting economic factors could impact future rankings as population trends continue to evolve heading into next year's report. John Scott reporting.
4: The president of the governing body of Iranian soccer says the nation's World Cup training base has been moved to Mexico from the U.S. after

0: have been known to shut down entire cities. The roots of Mexican soccer trace back to the 19th century in Mineral del Monte. That's where the game was first introduced by British miners. Hosting duties for this year's World Cup will be shared by Mexico, the U.S., and Canada. Bob Agner reporting.
1: Turns out Taylor Swift likes basketball, too. The global music superstar sat courtside at Game 3 of the Eastern Conference along with fiancé and Cleveland native Travis Kelce. At the Cavaliers hosted the New York Knicks. Swift and Kelce, who recently signed a three-year $54 million contract with the Chiefs. More on these stories at Town Hall.
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welcome once again to the Hooli Hour. As always, I'm your host, Josh Vaughn, and boy, do we have a show for you. And we're kicking it off with a banger. We're starting hot. We've got U2 with In a Life. That's off their Easter Lily EP. We're going to follow that up with some C-Mat, The Script, and The Chieftains. A little surprise there for you. I can't wait for you to hear it. Let's go ahead and get it started here with U2 In a Life.

0: And that song finishing up there, The Chieftains with Ricky Skaggs. Yes, that was Cotton Eyed Joe, the Cotton Eyed Joe of the Rednecks. Rednecks, actually a Swedish group, so that's some American folk passed through Swedish Eurodance and then translated back into Irish folk, which of course is one of the precursors of American folk in bluegrass. So there you go. It's like a translation of a translation of a translation. Before that, we had The Script with Break Even, C-Mat, Aw Shoot, and we kicked it off with U2 in a Life off their Easter Lily EP. Sounding like some classic U2 there, if I do say so myself. And if I do say so myself, it's time to take a
1: Oh, yeah! There it is! What do you mean? That real first warm day in Cleveland. Man, the whole city wakes up.
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0: And we're back here on the Holy Hour. We got some more great music for you. We're going to go into another set here. We got the Boomtown Rats kicking us off. Going to follow that up with the Dropkick Murphys, the Go Set, and Fontaine's DC. So let's get going here. The Boomtown Rats, Nice and Neat.

And that song, finishing up there, Fontaine's DC, Here's the Thing. That's off their 2024 album, Romance. I believe that's their most recent album. They really put them out at a pace, which is great for fans of the Fontaine's DC, as I count myself to be. Before that, we had the Go Set with Rolling Sound. They're an act from Australia in the Victoria State. We had the Dropkick Murphys with Worker Song. They, of course, are from the United States, good old America, and that's off their 2003 album Blackout. And we kicked off this set with Boomtown Rats, Nice and Neat. That's off their third album, The Fine Art of Surfacing, which actually came out in 1979. But if you ask me, that sounds like it's a prototypical, it's like a textbook late 90s, early 2000s third wave ska sound. So Nice and Neat, way ahead of their time. They're in 1979. It's the Boomtown Rats. Let's go into some more music here on the Hoolie Hour. We got another block. We're going to kick off with Bark and Gentle Kind of Lies. We're going to follow that up with The Frank and the Walters and Just Wondering. So let's go ahead and get it going here. Bark, Gentle Kind of Lies.

0: And that song, finish up there, Just Wondering, 3000. Before that, we had the Frank and the Walters with After All, and Bark, that's B-A-R-Q, with Gentle Kind of Lies. Really went on a sonic tour there, if I do say so myself. And I do, because I'm the one with the microphone. And that's what you get to do when you have the microphone in your hand. Or attached to your face, depending on the circumstances. Maybe on a boom arm in front of you, maybe holding it, maybe attached to your lapel. A lot of ways you could wear a microphone. One of those skinny microphones, like a 1970s game show host. Always loved those little skinny microphones, like a 1970 game show host. That's definitely a vibe. Not everyone could pull that one off. I'm not sure if I could, to be honest with you, but I'll stick to the radio. So there you go. Hey.
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0: This is the Hooli Hour. Unfortunately, we do have to step away for a short break, but don't go anywhere because we're going to have more music after this.
3: Josh Booth back with Bill Bullington. And hey, Bill, I seem to hear a lot about taxes when it comes to investing.
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3: So what should people do?
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0: And we're back here on the Hooli Hour. If you're just joining us, you almost missed us. But don't worry, we got some more show for you. We got some more great music from the old Emerald Isle of Ireland. We've got Walking on Cars with Ship Goes Down and the Riptide Movement with How Can I Let You Go? So let's go ahead and get it going here. Walking on cars, ship goes down.

And that song, finishing up there, How Can I Let You Go? That's off the 2014 album Getting Through from the Riptide Movement. And hey, if you're caught in a Riptide Movement, your ship might go down, which is kind of a reference to Ship Goes Down, Walking on Cars, which was the song before that. And, you know, I was thinking back to the beginning of the show and U2, In a Life. It was, you know, if you say it a certain way, In a Life, it sounds like... you know, the voiceover for a movie trailer, which they don't do voiceovers for movie trailers anymore. Did you ever notice that? You will now. You will now that I've pointed it out. I'll tell you that much. But anyway, that's enough of that. And that, unfortunately, is enough of the Hooli Hour. I hope you've enjoyed your time with me on this fine, fine Sunday afternoon. I know I've enjoyed it, as I always do. Love sharing the music of Ireland with you fine folks out there in Radio Land. Until next time, this is Josh Vaughn signing off for the Hooli Hour. You guys stay safe and stay sane out there. Have a good rest of your week. Bye, everybody.

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1: This is Kevin Coughlin for the Chairman's Hour with Brian Williams. In this 250th year of our nationhood, we've been talking about aspects and practices of American life and citizenship that have fallen by the wayside, little pieces of being an American that we've lost and are worth reclaiming. Today, I want to talk about jury duty. One of the things that distinguishes our country from almost all of the rest of the world is the right to a fair, impartial trial by a jury of our peers. I know that we sometimes get a notice in the mail that says we've been summoned to jury duty, and a lot of times the first thing that comes across our mind is, how do I get out of this? But really, this is one of the unique opportunities and duties of our citizenship in this country. When you serve on a jury, you are guaranteeing the right of the accused to an impartial jury and an impartial trial. In that way, it's kind of a reverse right. For your part, you're helping to make our justice system work by performing your duty and sitting in judgment of the facts and the evidence that is presented to you at the time. I can't think of a better way to embrace citizenship and celebrate it than to serve on jury duty and be part of the foundation of what makes this country great. Don't avoid it, embrace it. It's a vital part of our American experience.
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5: News this hour from Town Hall, I'm Mary Rose. A man who opened fire near a White House security checkpoint is dead. It was the third incident of gunfire in the vicinity of President Trump in the past month. The man was near 17th Street and Pennsylvania Avenue when he pulled a weapon from his bag and began firing. Officers returned fire. The suspect died later at a hospital. A new income tracker is highlighting a sharp contrast in wage trends between the last two administrations. Correspondent Ken Lorman reports.
6: Data from the Unleashed Prosperity Committee shows incomes rising significantly faster during the first 16 months of President Trump's second term compared to notable declines of former President Biden. Analysts say recent pressures tied to the Iran conflict and higher oil prices have weighed on real wages, but there is optimism ahead. If oil drops back below $80 a barrel, experts expect incomes and overall affordability to rebound. Ken Lorman reporting.
5: President Trump says a deal with Iran, including opening the Strait of Hormuz, has been largely negotiated. He announced this on social media after talks with Israel and other allies. The deal, described as a memorandum of understanding, still needs finalization. Public policy expert Matthew Continetti says any potential agreement between the U.S. and Iran would need to be built on a few key foundational requirements.
7: The first is that Iran cannot exit this conflict with control over the Strait of Hormuz. That would be a victory for Iran. And then the second is we can't allow U.S. funds or U.S. permission for the regime to rebuild and rearm.
5: Continetti made his comments to the Salem Radio Network. More on these stories at townhall.com.
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5: As the stock market moves in one direction, it closed higher on Friday. Consumer attitudes go the other way, tumbling to an all-time low.
9: Wall Street goes back to work Tuesday with the Dow at a record high. The Blue Chip Index gained 2.4% for the week. The S&P advanced 1%, the Nasdaq up roughly 0.5%. And while the stock market advances, the University of Michigan's Consumer Sentiment Index tumbled to a record low, 44.8, the lowest reading since the survey began back in 1952. The survey director says rising cost of living is top of mind for consumers. Rich Thomason reporting.
5: At least 19 people are hurt after a stampede at a South Carolina beach early this morning. It happened in Atlantic Beach, about 13 miles north of Myrtle Beach, just after 1 a.m. The annual Black Pearl Cultural Heritage and Bike Festival was happening at the time of the incident. Breaking news and analysis at townhall.com. Cocoa prices are going down and real chocolate is making a comeback.
10: Hershey is going back to the way things used to be. No more smaller bars, extra wafers, and chocolate alternatives. They're putting the cocoa back in, and others may follow suit, as a slump in bean prices since 2024 makes the traditional treats more profitable. A near 70% slide in cocoa futures from late 2024 promises lower shelf prices for consumers and a partial reversal away from chocolate alternatives made with too little cocoa to qualify as chocolate. I'm Bill.

0: Oh, yeah! 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
5: 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And right now, let's be honest. Students across Northeast Ohio, they're struggling, whether it's depression, anxiety, confusion. And for a lot of them, right now, they feel like they have no real sense of purpose. That's where school ministries step in. Through released Bible time education, students can legally leave campus during the school day to study God's word, hear the gospel, and find real direction through Christ. 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
6: Josh Booth back with Bill Bullington. And hey, Bill, I seem to hear a lot about taxes when it comes to investing.
7: Well, a lot of people pay an awful lot of attention to taxes, and oftentimes it hurts their investment performance. 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
7: Balance is key. 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
6: And there's really no one-size-fits-all plan.
7: No, I've never seen two people that were identical when it came to their investment profile. It just hasn't happened yet.
6: So what should people do?
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10: 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The Answer. National headlines matter, but what happens here in Cleveland and across Ohio matters more. 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
6: Hello and good morning. Welcome in to the Jake Underwood Show right here, AM 1420, The Answer. I am Jake Underwood. The man who is in for Seth Williams is one Mr. Kenny Kid. Good morning, Kenny.
11: Good morning.
6: How's it going, Kitty?
11: Good.
6: How's it going on this Monday?
11: Good. Nice weather. Cavs win.
6: Yeah, the Cavs won. I just want to say, we're going all the way.
11: If you say so.
6: We're going all the way. We match up really well against the Knicks. We're going to beat the Knicks. It's probably going to take about six games. We're going to beat the Knicks in six. Just put it on a shirt. It rhymes. It's very quick to say off the tongue. There you go. I won't even trademark it. You could do it. Yeah, we're going to talk about the Cavs. Primaries tomorrow. Some real important races that could, I mean, really determine what, you know, a lot of things that happen in the future. And we're going to go through each one of those races. Bill Cassidy, kind of got booted out.
11: Yeah, he got the boot.
6: And if you're going, who is that? That name sounds familiar. He's challenged. He was a thorn in my side when everything was going on with the confirmation hearings, because Bill Cassidy was the one who was really objecting to everything. And it wasn't just with Bobby Kennedy. It was also with Tulsi Gabbard, a lot of other people. He was very outspoken. And he is out. And it just goes to show the power that a President Trump endorsement has.

0: Usually.
1: So, yeah, usually. I mean, we'll see what happens tomorrow. But Thomas Massey, that's the big one everybody's looking at. And we're honored now to bring on somebody, I guess you could say, is a coworker of a lot of these people. And it's time for our congressional check-in. Of course, we do it every Monday. We check in with Congressman Max Miller. And Congressman, thank you for taking time out for us today.
2: Hey, guys. I really appreciate it. Starting off the week strong, though. And I got to tell you, last night, watching that Cavs game, I mean, I've never seen in a long time, even with LeBron James on our team back in the day, where the Cavs had like a 40-point blowout.
1: I know.
2: It was just great. It was great to see, and it was organic, and these guys worked so hard. And I don't know. I'm a big fan, as you guys are. We're diehard Clevelanders. So my hope is that they will just, you know, thrash the Knicks like they always can do, and then, you know, go to the finals, probably against OKC, which is going to be tough. But I think we can do it.
1: You know, I'm going to give the politically correct basketball answer. You know what, Congressman? I think we're just focused on one game at a time. Right now we're focused on the Knicks.
2: Yeah, I know. Look, they were a tough go last year. But I think we can get through Cat, run them down. We got two big men. They look stronger than ever. So my hope is that we can see it through. But that's not what we're here to talk about, right? Because I'm sure you guys want to hear about maybe this thing that President Trump calls China, maybe, and a few other things. So whatever you guys want to discuss, hopefully will be a very calm week, not only in the district, but D.C. as well.
1: Well, you know, there's one thing, and it jumped out to me, because, you know, when I do the prep to talk to you, I go to your Twitter and I start looking, and, you know, I look at different things, and I see E15 gasoline, and I went, ooh. You know, this is really something that could help us out. And, I mean, they're talking about this could take gas down in anywhere from 15 to 40 cents. Can you tell us, you know, because this is moving forward from the House, what exactly would that mean for us here in Ohio?
2: Yeah, thanks, Jake. I really appreciate you bringing that up. So, you know, when you look at the seal of Ohio, and I had to explain this to several of my colleagues, and honestly, more than several of them, I mean, as you've seen, a lot of Republicans voted against this. And if you look at the seal of Ohio going back to it, what do you see? You see, you know, bright sun, you know, you see a field of wheat or a bushel of corn, right? That is Ohio, and that is ethanol. And what we have in the 7th District of our current makeup of, you know, Cuyahoga, Medina, Wayne, and Holmes, and what will be Ashland next term, you know, that is, you know, ethanol country. And so working with Ohio corn and wheat over the past 3.5 years since we've been in office, we were proud to see this thing get through. And this will lower gas prices for every Ohioan and the American people across the board. And I'm proud that we were able to get it done. It should have been in the farm bill, but my hope is that the Senate will advance it with some priority to provide the American people with some relief.
1: The arguments that I hear against it are they're saying that it could hurt smaller refineries and eventually that would drive up prices higher in some regions. What do you say to those critics?
2: So that is a question, and, you know, some people do say that that is going to happen. Jake, if there was a perfect solution for the, you know, energy issue that we're going through now and the prices of gasoline and LNG and heavy oil, then, you know, we wouldn't have to do this and we could find a better plan moving forward. But those small refineries right now, you know, are they going to be impacted? You know, I don't come on your show and I don't mince words. Yes, they are going to be impacted a little bit. But when you look at the overall country, right, and you look how much relief can you provide the American people versus, you know, some small oil refineries that are very important that we still will always take care of. This country will always run on oil and natural gas no matter what. But right now in this time, the American people need some relief. There are more pros to passing this than cons. And unfortunately, you know, in Congress, you know, you never get 100% of what you want. And this was a negotiation. I'm proud that we were able to get it done.
1: And, you know, I'm not 100% sure on this, but my car takes E15, and I think it's most cars from 2001 on can take it. So if you have a car that's, you know, 2001 or older, or newer, I should say, look at it, because this could be something that, you know, potentially you could use and you could save some money on it. And, you know, we're speaking about, you know, energy and all these different things, and you brought it up. You brought up China. And the wonderful China summit, and President Trump, he's coming back. How do you think it went, just based on everything that you're hearing?
2: I got to tell you, you know, I know that things are very complicated with the Chinese Communist Party, But you wouldn't have thought so when President Trump was over there with that dictator, Xi Jinping, right?
1: Mm-hmm.
2: And the deals that he was able to come out of and with, I think are very favorable to the United States. The one that I am not the biggest fan of is the Boeing deal, right? That he sold about 200 planes, you know, over to China. That I'm a little uncomfortable about. But I will tell you that the soybean deals that he got accomplished for the state of Ohio and the Midwest is truly unbelievable. We have an abundance of soybeans within the 7th District, and we have been looking to tap into more so of the Asian markets for a very long time. And that's because they primarily use soy for a lot of their things over in Asia, and we produce a lot of soybeans. So, you know, in terms of helping the state of Ohio and the country and the people who don't get talked about enough, which are our farmers and ranchers, President Trump just got a big win for those individuals who have those crops across the board. And overall, what I saw is this, that he went over there as a respected leader. He was able to cut a deal with China that was favorable to the United States. But, you know, we really do have to make a decision. Are we, you know, somewhat at war with these individuals, trying to decouple ourselves from them, Jake and Kenny? Or are we going to continue to make deals with them but not trust them, knowing that, you know, getting off of their full dependence is going to take a very long time and not doable in the next 2 years, but doable in the next, you know, few decades. And that's what I see happening more so than anything else. So America's back. You know, China obviously is intimidated by President Trump in terms of making these deals and then saying, you know, they don't want Iran to have a nuclear weapon. Jake and Kenny didn't have that one on my bingo card when he was over there for the China trip. So I don't know what you guys think, but yeah, I believe it was very successful and it put us in a very good light.
1: See, I would agree with you. I think overall it was a great success. And, you know, President Trump, they were ripping him apart because of the CEOs and different people that he took on that trip. But, you know, instead of being triggered at the headline, if you actually look into, you know, the different CEOs and the different people that went with him, like 90% of those people have had, you know, communications with the Chinese government, have worked out business deals with them. If anything, I think that showed China, hey, you know, they're coming in here. Yeah, they brought some of their diplomats with them. President Trump, obviously, and, you know, Marco Rubio and others were there. But they brought people that were ready to make deals and get things done. And I think the Chinese government respected that a lot.
2: Without question. And Jake and Kenny, think about this. Would you rather have a transparent president of the United States bring people over and tell you exactly who they are? Or would you rather have a president of the United States like Joe Biden, who isn't transparent, who has his son go all over the world and his business partners and make money illicitly, and then not only pardon his son and his business partners, but essentially, you know, give himself a clean ticket while he was out the door? So I understand that a lot of people are criticizing President Trump for, you know, doing exactly what you said, but he's being an honest businessman who's trying to help the United States and not a corrupt politician, let's say, like Joe Biden and the Democrats, who would rather hide all of these things from the American people and then cash out and sell us out at the end of the day, as opposed to providing us with something and helping us out.
1: Yeah, no, it made a lot of sense. And it's one of those where it's that Trump mindset. And we see it. We see it throughout negotiations and different things. And, you know, some people were upset. They said, you know, well, he bowed down and he was kissing, you know, China's behind with the nice things that he said. No, he was being honest. He said, you know, in the past when we've had issues, we've talked to each other and I appreciate you having that open communication. And I know that you appreciate it from me. That was just an honest conversation. And really, it was nice to see. And especially because of the way that everything's going over there right now. Because I think the fear that a lot of people have is that China was always going to be there to back Iran. No matter what, you know, it almost seemed like China was big brother and Iran was just, you know, poke, poke, poke, poke, poke. And I'll go get my big brother if, you know, you guys keep running your mouth or you come after me. And now even China's like, you got to knock it off. You know, we're here. We're trying to negotiate these things. And I think just overall, I think that trip, it helped us with the positioning and the negotiating that we're going to have to do with Iran going forward.
2: Yeah, without question. But I also think, you know, all of that being true, Jake, I also think that China's smart enough, too, to see what we have done with Iran and then refocus their efforts on Taiwan, right? I mean, they saw what President Trump would do, you know, if they decided to take any action or threaten the United States or United States ally, for that matter. And so I believe that it has rattled Xi Jinping a little bit. And it would rattle any leader to see the president of the United States go after and stand up for their country and be assertive to make sure that a terrorist regime doesn't have a nuclear weapon. Someone had to do it, and I'm honored and proud that he did. It was long overdue, but it puts people like Xi Jinping on his heels. As much as they say, you know, it won't, you know, there's a reason why, you know, that guy, you know, is very responsive to the community in China, as I believe Winnie the Pooh is still banned over there because of the likeness to him. So, you know, pretty bizarre.
1: Yeah, to say the least. I want to ask, switch it up a little bit with Iran, because that's still ongoing. There's still a ceasefire. But from your perspective, where do you see that we're at with Iran currently?
2: Jake, this is every time. I'm trying to recollect here. We probably talked about Iran on your show every week now for what, the past 2 months, probably.
1: Yeah.
2: And the thing is, every time we talk about it now, what stinks for me is I feel like I don't have any new information for you or for our constituents of the 7th District, because everything that you see is what, you know, I know as well. And that is, you know, President Trump is threatening, you know, once again, to go after a little bit of their infrastructure. And he said that the clock is ticking. So the ceasefire is not really a ceasefire. Our boys and girls have been getting hit, and we've been very, you know, reasonable in terms of the action that we have taken against the IRGC. You know, my concern is, and I have never advocated for troops on the ground, and I never will, but if you break it, you own it. And President Trump and Secretary Rubio have to find a way not to just blockade the Hormuz Strait, but to open it back up and to make sure that it's free and to clear that area out one way or another, whether that's with our allies over top, you know, being strategic with strikes, or other people helping us and going in. But without question, this is not where anyone wants to be at the current moment in any warfare, just putting it out there. So,
1: yeah, no, well said. And so I got you for a few more minutes. I want to change it up a little bit because there was something pretty cool that happened here in Northeast Ohio, and that's the USS Cleveland. And you were there. You posted a video on your social media. Can you just, because I don't think people really understand the significance of having something like the USS Cleveland and what it can represent and what it does represent, I should say, for this area to the country. Can you tell us a little bit about that?
2: Yeah, and I just want to say it was the first warship that's ever been commissioned in the state of Ohio. And that should be in every paper, not only across the state of Ohio, but across the country, in my opinion.
1: Mm-hmm.
2: And, you know, Northeast Ohio and Cleveland deserves a lot more attention for the great work and the great people that are up here who work hard every day and who contributed to that LCS 31. And that LCS, what it means exactly, it's a littoral combat ship, and it represents a significant milestone in our Navy's history. And this ship primarily is a fast ship, go after pirates. And right now, I believe we have some deployed in theater. They are incredibly fast, they are nimble, and they are served by our great men and women of the United States Navy. And when you have the USS Cleveland, Jake, you alluded to it. You know, we love Cleveland. Clevelanders, we're diehard. We love this city. That's why I'd say you got to be tough to be a Clevelander, to live in Cleveland, right? Well, guess what? Now Cleveland is going to be more represented on the world stage as our men and women from across our country are going to be serving on that LCS 31 in combat operations and theater, bearing the name of our city, our great city of Cleveland, Ohio, which I believe I heard Mayor Bibb the other day at the LCS ceremony. Cleveland's going to be 230 years old. As our city, our city's 230 years old, as our country is going to be 250. So Cleveland's been around for a very long time, but I am so proud of all the manufacturing partnerships that went into building this ship, and it's all from Cleveland, Ohio. So, you know, whether people know about it or not, as Cleveland, we should take immense pride. And I got to tell you, you know, there must have been a couple of thousand people there, which was incredible to see. And, you know, for Cleveland to bring that many people together organically, not easy to do unless you want to go see the Browns take a beating on a Sunday or the Cavs win in the playoffs. So I'll take the latter.
1: Right. Well, Congressman, thank you for your time today. And, you know, best of luck this week. I know you're busy. So, you know, I look forward to catching up with you this time next week.
2: Thanks, guys. Really appreciate it. Talk to you soon.
1: All right. Sounds good. That, of course, Congressman Max Miller joining us on the Marcello's Hot Honey Pepperoni Hotline. He does it every Monday. It's the congressional check-in. We got some context on things. I feel bad, but I have to ask him about Iran.
0: Yeah.
1: I have to ask him about it every time, just because what are you hearing? What do
0: While
1: you think?
0: This conflict is still going on, we've got to get the latest information.
1: Right.
0: Especially out there. Like, we kind of know what's going on, but if there's anything that maybe we missed, he could fill us in.
1: Well,
0: I love hearing that from him.
1: Yeah, and I think it's important to hear his perspective on it also, because he is somebody who's there. He's around it every day. He's hearing about it. He's probably having conversations about it and different things. But how about that E15 gasoline?
0: Yeah.
1: That'd be huge.
0: That would be huge.
1: Yeah, because like I said, I noticed my car takes it. And so
0: I'll have to look to see if mine does.
1: Yeah, I looked it up, and it's like, if it's 2001 or newer, more than likely, your car can take that.
0: So it should, but maybe. We'll see.
1: I mean, it burns a little quicker, is my understanding.
0: Really?
1: Yeah.
0: How much cheaper does it?
1: So, Sheetz doesn't have E15, but something close to it.
0: Uh-huh.
1: And I paid like $4.19.
0: Okay.
1: For gas. So it's, yeah. It's,
0: yeah, if it's burning quicker, though.
1: Yeah.
0: Does it weigh? I mean, like.
1: Well, I think it's just more alcohol in it, I believe.
0: Mm-hmm.
1: I think. I don't know.
0: Yeah. I have to dive a little deeper into
1: that. Yeah, I'm going to have to look. I just looked up what year.
0: I love hearing about China not wanting Iran to have nukes.
1: How about that?
0: That's huge.
1: Yeah, right?
0: That is huge. Because you never know. You never know. And when it comes to China and the U.S., our relationship or lack thereof has been, kind of rough.
1: Yeah.
0: So hearing that they're kind of, and maybe it's just, kind of take it at face value.
1: Right.
0: But it makes me think that they're not as insane as you might think they were, because.
1: Well, here's the thing. I think everybody's enemies until somebody has a nuke.
0: Yeah, I don't think.
1: That's how that works. When you start to see that, Iran's bombing everybody. They're sending missiles to everyone. And it's to the point you're like, it's like that kid who's like backed into a corner and just starts swinging and he's like punching his friend in the face. You're like, relax, dude. What are you doing?
0: Yeah, exactly.
1: Like, you're fine. Like, that's how it comes off. Like, what? You're proving why the United States had to step in and say, hey, you're not getting a nuke. That's just the way that it works. We don't trust you with it, and we can't trust you with it, because you're kind of being an idiot, so we're not going to trust you with it.
0: Hey, don't be a D.
1: Yeah, right. Every day there's a theme, and it's don't be a D. I mean, really. It's just that simple. We see the way that you act when you don't have nukes. It's only going to get worse if you have nukes. I have to assume that. I think everybody would assume that. So you can't have them. It's really that simple. But with that said, of course, I want to see everybody get out of there.
0: Absolutely.
1: That's where I'm at. Just bring everybody home.
0: Let's try to end it as quick as possible.
1: Like, if they put that on the ballot, you want to see a bunch of people vote? Do we bring the troops home? Just simple yes or no? You'd have record voter turnout. This is the Jake Underwood Show.
3: SRN News, I'm Mary Rose. A man who opened fire near a White House security checkpoint is dead. It was the third incident of gunfire in the vicinity of President Trump in the past month. The agency says in a statement Saturday that a preliminary investigation found the man was near 17th Street and Pennsylvania Avenue when he pulled a weapon from his bag and began firing. Officers returned fire, and the suspect died later at a hospital. President Trump says a deal with Iran, including opening the Strait of Hormuz, has been largely negotiated. The deal, described as a memorandum of understanding, still needs finalization. Public policy expert Matthew Continetti says the Trump administration should expect much of the U.S. and international media to push back against everything it does.
4: There would be an anti-war narrative if combat resumed. There would be a, I don't know how to say it, a bad deal would be greeted probably with a kind of negative headlines, skeptical of any result. I guess it's safe to say that anything Trump does is going to be greeted by negative media.
3: Congressional candidate Chris DeGaulle tells correspondent Willie Nelson what he would like to see President Trump double down on, and highlights the importance of the SAVE Act.
5: I think that President Trump insisting that we have voter integrity, if you don't have that, Willie, what else is there? If you don't protect the sanctity of the vote, what have you? So you can't have rigged votes. You can't have illegal people voting. That's a system that we do have right now and is being rewarded. The SAVE Act is critically important. These institutionalists in Washington that say, well, the filibuster and we can't. If you don't protect our elections, then what have you?
3: Stigall, a former Salem radio talk show host, is running for Missouri's 6th congressional district. Emergency officials are searching for
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17: Hi, this is Kevin Coughlin for the Chairman's Hour with Brian Williams. In this 250th year of our nationhood, I've been reflecting on aspects of American life and citizenship that have fallen by the wayside. Little pieces of being an American that we've lost or are worth reclaiming. Did you know that before Memorial Day, it was called Decoration Day? It started after the Civil War when Major General John Logan, commander of the Grand Army of the Republic, a fraternal organization of veterans, designated the day in May, quote, for the purpose of strewing flowers and otherwise decorating the graves of comrades who died in the defense of our country during the late rebellion and whose bodies now lie in almost every city, village, and hamlet churchyard in the land, end quote. Since then, Americans have visited the cemeteries of our loved ones who died in service and decorated the graves to honor their service and honor their sacrifice and honor the peace that we live in today. Each year on Memorial Day, the American Battle Monuments Commission, which operates cemeteries around the world, places an American flag and the flag of the host nation on over 200,000 headstones of American heroes. Today, parades and cookouts tend to mark Memorial Day, but the tradition of decorating the graves of our ancestors who fought and sacrificed has faded a bit. It should not. Memorial Day, Veterans Day, or any day of the year can be a decoration day, a tradition of our American life worth reclaiming.
18: 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National headlines matter. But what happens here in Cleveland and across Ohio matters more. 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
1: Hello, good morning, and welcome in. Welcome back, I should say, to the Jake Underwood Show right here, AM 1420, The Answer. It's the 11 o'clock hour. It goes quick. It really does. So it goes quick. Yeah. Wow. Yeah, it goes quick. It's good stuff.
0: Very quick.
1: Yeah.
0: Slowing down right around now, though.
1: It's good. It's going quick. No. Thank you to everybody. And I want to remind everybody, because now I have people texting me going, hey, I heard there's an after show. There is. It's going to be on Rumble exclusively, because obviously AM 1420, we have things that we carry after. This is a way to just get a little bit closer to the people that are watching. And if you want to be, you know, a part of that, if you have a Rumble account, go look up the Jake Underwood Show and follow it there. We're just going to continue the live stream. There's going to be like a little countdown to the show itself, and then boom, we'll
0: go live. It's kind of just a free for all.
1: Yeah, it's really not structured. Which, if you think this is structured, you ain't.
0: Just help us unwind a little bit from an exciting show.
1: Yeah, and just, you know, talk about everything and different things like that. Let's see here. Somebody, I have some text messages to catch up on. I apologize. Let's see. Somebody texted and said, bottom line on global warming, if it's real or not, what is the benefit of polluting the air and dumping garbage into the water systems? Ever been to Lake Erie Beach after a storm? Tons of garbage washes up on the beach.
0: Who cares about global warming? I mean, you still need to clean up after yourself.
1: Yes, right, right.
0: we don't want to trash the planet, but we don't want to trash our lives trying to save the planet from something that doesn't exist.
1: Well, that's what my problem with it is. You know, we look at what they have to go through to get these batteries for electric cars. And I mean, it's insane. It's absolutely insane. And you know what? I'm good with oil.
0: Yeah.
1: That's like, I always make the joke and I tell people, like, if I ever run for office, I'm selling out to Big Oil. I'm sorry. I'm selling out to Big Oil. My car uses it. Your car uses it. We all use it. I'm selling out. I'm going to be a sellout for Big Oil.
0: But just is it really selling out if that's
1: the principle that you stand on? No, I see. That's just it. You know, instead of looking at windmills and solar panels and going, we should put a bunch of money into this. How about we put a bunch more money into figuring out how to make how to get oil quicker, how to get it more effectively,
0: burn cleaner,
1: right? Like, why don't we look into that? Why aren't we trying to perfect what we already have? Why are we trying to rewire everything? Like it. I'll tell you right now, if somebody came into the studio and decided to rewire everything, you wouldn't hear us for 3 months because it would be a mess to do it. So why would you try to reinvent everything? You don't. You just try to perfect what you have. And this is the problem, because people watch movies. And it's been going on since even books, but not to the same extent. Because with movies, I think it's really sad that everything we see now, we saw in a movie 50 years ago, because that just in somebody's head, they went, ooh, that's the idea of the future. That's what it should look like. We're going to make it look like that. Creativity has gone down. And if you want an example of that, how many sequels can we have to one movie?
0: How many reboots?
1: Like, they're bringing back Betty Boop. Why the hell are we bringing back Betty Boop?
0: What?
1: Betty Boop hasn't been anything. We all know Betty Boop.
0: Wasn't that like the 30s?
1: Yeah, it was 40s? In the 30s. They haven't done anything with Betty Boop since the 30s. Well, they're bringing her back.
0: Why?
1: Why? Because you can't think of an idea. You can't. The creativity has gone so downhill, and this is one of my problems with AI. As much as AI is helpful, and it is. I use it. I think everybody uses it at this point. But it just takes away all creativity. it's all just blah. Look at buildings now. Like, go downtown and look at the buildings that were built before, what, 1950? Definitely 1970. Mm-hmm. But you see they're detailed and they're beautiful. And I mean, you just see the effort that they just wanted their work to look great and last a long time. And then you look at something that's built in the last 30 years and it's just a glass square reaching up to the sky.
0: Look at Obama's library he's building. That eyesore in Chicago.
1: Or look at high schools now. Why is it, you know, I'm not going to say the city. There's a city that I live near that's building a new high school. Mm-hmm. And I drive past it at night. And it's still in the early construction stages. They got, like, you know, the single lights when people are in there. It looks like a jail.
0: Yeah. Well, there's a very fair comparison there.
1: Why do high schools look like jails now? Like, they look like prisons.
0: They have their own pods and...
1: And they're all just the same colors. You walk in, like, it's somebody texted and said, Betty Boop is running for governor in California. Knock it off. What are you doing to me? I'm sitting here trying to be serious. That's a very funny text. But, you know, it just, all types of creativity are gone. I mean, look at the cars of the 50s. Look at those colors.
0: Yeah, man, I love old cars.
1: That cherry red, that turquoise, the designs on it, just the bright greens and the dark greens, just how they glimmered and they shined. It was beautiful.
0: Sharp angles. Everything was so cool.
1: Everything was beauty. There was beauty in it all. Whether it was the sparkle or the way that the sun was shining. You know, if I could go back in time for, like, if somebody told me you got 3 hours, you'd go back in time. This is going to sound really stupid because it seems so basic. I would want to go to just like a small town in the 50s and just watch that neon pop. Just driving down and you see hotel, no vacancy. I would love to see just at night the way that it would glow, because what do we have now? We have these dull white lights that just blind everything. Like I think it's so cool when you're driving through like an older town and you see that old advertisement that was painted on that brick wall. Mm-hmm. And here it is, probably 70 years later, and you still see it there, and it's kind of faded. There's a picture that I love the photo. It's taken in Cleveland in the 70s. I think it's a young black woman. She's standing there, you know, she's got the fro, she's got the short 70 shorts on, she's wearing like a tank top in front of this building, and behind her it says Elliot Ness for mayor.
0: Nice.
1: It's this giant wall painted ad. It's one of the coolest photos, but just the time that would take. See, the problem, you know, we spoke about it a little bit with Garrett Bryant. You want to know why people are feeling like there's no purpose. They feel like they're hopeless. All the beauty of the earth is being sucked out. The little things, just like we said, with cars, with buildings. Like, I tell people, if you come to Cleveland for the first time, go down and see the arcade. Mm-hmm. Go do it, because you feel like you're... Like, it's crazy.
0: Even just look at fast food places.
1: Oh,
0: I mean, look, Taco Bell's used to look like something out of Texas in the 1800s.
1: Yeah.
0: You know, now they look like any office building, you know, like anything, all new construction, you know, for the most part, it just sucks. Like,
1: yeah.
0: There's no personality.
1: There's
0: hardly any color.
1: It's like bland. McDonald's.
0: Aside from Independence.
1: Well, yeah. Because
0: that one looks like...
1: Well, the McMansion's a different story. But, like, look at a McDonald's. Man, when I went into a McDonald's as a kid, it was colorful. You had the Ronald McDonald plastic thing sitting on the weird bench. You'd go sit next to him. You had the giant slide, especially. There was that one in Brunswick. I don't know if the giant slide's still in there. But a giant slide. It was colorful. And now what is it? Gray walls. Everything wants to look like Apple. Apple sucks your life out of you. Like, you walk into an Apple store, you're aggravated right away. You got some preppy little idiot in front of you going, "Well, I'm your Apple genius, Jenny. What can I do for you?" It's like, my cloud's not working. Why isn't it working? Well, did you change your password? I don't know. Make it work. Like, it's just, there's no creativity, and it's just getting sucked. It's just getting sucked out of us. And it's really sad to watch, because you want to know why there's no hope. You want to know why people are feeling lonely. Because the beauty is just getting sucked out of it. I'm not talking about the beauty of the universe, man. I'm talking about the beauty that we create.
0: Now you're sounding like Robert listening to the Doors.
1: But I'm talking about the things we create. the things that we, every cartoon looks the exact same. Everything looks, the best thing about watching an old Tom and Jerry, you know what Tom's going to pick up to try to hit Jerry with it, because it looks a little different than the background. And that's okay. It was that creativity, that artistic vision with it. And all that's getting sucked out with AI and computers, and it's just sad to watch. We got to go to break. This is the Jake Underwood Show. We'll continue talking about this when we come back, because it's leading us down a path that it's going to be real bad. We'll be back after this.

0: Welcome back to the Jake Underwood Show right here. AM 1420, The Answer. We're talking about the lack of just beauty and the creativity. And the way this was all brought up is we spoke with Garrett Bryant. And he's 31 years old. He works at Prayer at the Heart. And he threw out some statistics. I mean, it was over 50% of people 29 and younger. And honestly, I mean, it's right around my age. I would put people, I would probably say 37 and younger. It's right around the same thing. They feel there is no purpose. They lack purpose. They lack meaning in their lives. And there's just a lack of beauty, a lack of creativity. It's we talked about McDonald's, how they look different. Taco Bell used to be cool to go to. Burger King used to be cool to go to. And I brought up how high schools, when you see the new ones that they're building, at least in this area, they look like prisons. Mm-hmm. They look like jails. We have a text. Somebody said they grew up in Joliet.
1: Illinois.
0: Thank you. And the high school and jails had the same architecture. Only difference was the barbed wire at the top of the wall.
1: Yeah, it wasn't as sharp at the high school.
0: That's right. But, you know, that is an issue. And we're all seeing it. And here, this is what needs to be really. If you're lacking a sense of purpose and a lack of, and you're lacking hope at that age for the future.
1: That's rough.
0: Why would you have kids? Why would you want to have a family? That's because, you know, we talk about the family unit and all these different things. I'm saying it's by design here. It's absolutely by design because you hear it. I hear it from people that I talk to. I hear it all the time. There's no purpose in this world. Why would I bring a kid into this?
1: Because the kid is your purpose. I mean, that's the cure to it.
0: Well, right. But what they're saying is if there's no future for a kid, why bring a kid in?
1: Why is there no future for the kid?
0: Well, because they feel like they don't have a purpose.
1: Well, then have kids. Right. Now you have a purpose.
0: I'm agreeing with you. I agree with you. I'm just telling you what I hear. I 100% agree with you. But, you know, we let technology dictate everything. I mean, think about it. When you're writing an email and it's just, all right, thank you for the information. And you go to send and it's, are you sure you want to send that? Don't you want to say, thank you for inquiring about the things that were stuff and stuff that were things. And I hope this email finds you well. I don't think anybody's ever typed out, I hope this email finds you well. If you do, I'm impressed by you. Because I want to talk to you because that's very interesting because I don't think an email has ever found anyone well. Just saying. But it's we let technology dictate everything and we wonder why there's a lack of human connection. We wonder why there's a lack of creativity. And it's because AI and technology is telling you everything that you have to do and the way that you have to do it. Like I said, I think it's really sad that, you know, movies back in the 50s, it's dictating how we look at cars, how we look at the future. Oh, well, that car has to look like that because it looked like that in Blade Runner in the 1980s. Why? The creativity is lacking. So we're seeing the effects of it because there is no hope for people, or at least 50% or more around that 50% mark of Gen Z. That's 29 to 14 years old. And listen, you could sit there and go, these kids these days are going to be the ones leading this country at some point. So we got to make sure that they're good. We have to make sure that they understand things. We have to make sure that it clicks for them the way that it should click for them. It's scary that it's not because we've taken away kids are scared to color outside the lines. They ask a question. They're told they're insubordinate. They're told to sit down and shut up. We restrict all of this thought that they're supposed to be having. Let them just expand their brains. Instead, they lean into ideologies and they go nuts with it. And you wonder why. It's probably because they couldn't color outside a line as a kid. So they got to express themselves somehow. The kid's too hyper. Give him a pill. The kid's too quiet. Give him a pill. Like, you can't expect an 8-year-old to sit still. Sit down and shut up. Yeah, sit down, shut up, and speak when you're spoken to. And then when you ask a question, I'll tell you, when I was a kid, I failed this math test. It was sixth grade. I won't say the teacher's name. Failed it. I'm still terrible at long division. Terrible at it. Can't do it. Can't do it to save my life. Take this quiz. I fail. Every question. Wrong.
1: Oh.
0: Wrong. And I'm bummed. Bummed. And the teacher goes, I'll let you redo it. I'll let you redo it. So, because that's really going to affect your grade. I'll let you redo it. So I go to my homeroom teacher. She teaches me long division.
1: Nice.
0: And it clicked. It clicked for me. Go back there, take the quiz. I got them all right.
1: Wow.
0: Right. You see, that should have been the reaction.
1: I was expecting to get them all wrong.
0: No,
1: again.
0: Do you want to know what the reaction was? Where'd you cheat?
1: What?
0: You cheated. You're a cheater. And I go, I didn't cheat. I didn't. I went to homeroom teacher. I didn't cheat. You can ask her. I'm not asking her anything. She doesn't need to be brought in on your lies.
1: Wait,
0: Why'd you cheat?
1: This was your teacher.
0: Yes.
1: Your math teacher.
0: Yes. And I go, I swear to you, I did not cheat. I didn't. And at this point, I'm mad.
1: Yeah.
0: So I'm like, first of all, she was a science teacher and she taught me how to do long division better than you did.
1: Yeah.
0: So don't be mad at me. It clicked when she did it. It got to the point the principal was involved. And he goes, Jake, do this problem. And I did it. And I got the question right. But this went on for 20 minutes. I got a grown teacher in my face screaming at me that I'm a cheater.
1: Wow. Absolutely. That's insane.
0: And that stuff happens.
1: But you know what it was?
0: It
1: was the fact that she couldn't handle that someone else was able to teach you.
0: Well, that's probably.
1: And she couldn't do it.
0: That's probably what it was. But, you know, it's the little stuff that happens like that. It's that sit down, shut up. It's that, well, if you're not doing it my way, then you're doing it the wrong way. That gets in the way of having creative thought and seeing the beauty in things. And what ends up happening? We get stuck with things that are just square. There's no beauty to it. Like I said, walk downtown. Walk downtown and look at how beautiful those old buildings are.
1: Yeah.
0: And then you walk in now, it's the same time. Flipping houses. I got it. The worst thing. They call it millennial gray. Ugh. When you're looking at houses, it's the same floor. It's the same flooring. You see it in every house. It's the same color wall. You see it in every house. It's the same backsplash. It's the same everything. Because people don't want to take a risk. Look at Hollywood.
1: Well, I will say one thing. When you're selling a house, though, you want to have somewhat neutral colors.
0: Yeah, but
1: people will customize it themselves.
0: Right, you know? Correct. But the problem is it's the same neutral colors every house you walk into, every apartment you walk into.
1: When it comes to houses, though, for me, what irritates me is seeing all the cookie-cutter houses.
0: Ugh.
1: Where every house on the street is the exact same as the one next to.
0: They're all white. They have the red shutters. And by all means, if your house is white with red shutters, I'm sure it's a beautiful home.
1: Yes. I'm just saying, though, the new construction is awful.
0: Yeah. They're not good. It's not good. And it's just you're boxing people in. And that's the thing. You know, like I tell people a lot, and it's kind of a joke, but I mean it seriously. Go outside and get grounded. Like, you need that. The bright lights, the different things that we're constantly surrounded by, you're staring at a screen all day, it can really mess you up and it can stress you out. Like, it really can. Science shows that. I'll play the clip when we come back. Bobby Kennedy spoke about it. Just what hours upon hours upon hours of screen time can do to you. But there's so many more effects to it. We have done everything to just take away creativity, and because we want the kids to sit down and shut up. And don't get me wrong. Of course, yeah, you want your kid to be quiet when it's time to be quiet. But let the kid be a kid. The 8-year-old's jumping around. Give him a pill. Like, the 8-year-old's not going to sit. Yeah, the 8-year-old's not going to want to sit still. It's not good. And we're seeing the effects of it now. We're seeing the effects of it by people scared to talk to each other in public. Good luck. Dating apps are terrible. They're awful, but because we've taught an entire generation now, here, kid, take the iPad. They don't know how to talk to people now. They're staring at a screen. This is the Jake Underwood Show. We're going to take a break. We're going to get a check on traffic, and we'll return right after this. This is the Jake Underwood Show. Hey everyone, Jake Underwood here, and I'm honored to invite you to the Republican Party of Medina County Lincoln Day Celebration. 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I'll be there alongside Ohio Secretary of State Frank LaRose, political strategist Mehek Cook, and former Ohio Senate President Larry Obhoff. 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
14: News this hour from Town Hall, I'm Mary Rose. A man who opened fire near a White House security checkpoint is dead. It was the third incident of gunfire in the vicinity of President Trump in the past month. The agency says in a statement Saturday that a preliminary investigation found the man near 17th Street and Pennsylvania Avenue when he pulled a weapon from his bag and began firing. Officers returned fire and the suspect died later at a hospital. President Trump says a deal with Iran, including opening the Strait of Hormuz, has been largely negotiated. The deal, described as a memorandum of understanding, still needs finalization. Public policy expert Matthew Continetti says the Trump administration should expect much of the U.S. and international media to push back against everything it does.
15: There would be an anti-war narrative if combat resumed. There would be a, I don't know how to say it, a bad deal would be greeted probably with a kind of negative headlines, skeptical of any result. I guess it's safe to say that anything Trump does is going to be greeted by negative media.
14: Continetti made his comments to the Salem Radio Network. Congressional candidate Chris DeGaulle tells correspondent Willie Nelson that he would like to see President Trump double down on and highlights the importance of the SAVE Act.
16: I think that President Trump insisting that we have voter integrity, if you don't have that, Willie, what else is there? If you don't protect the sanctity of the vote, what have you? So you can't have rigged votes. You can't have illegal people voting. That's a system that we do have right now and is being rewarded. The SAVE Act is critically important. These institutionalists in Washington that say, well, the filibuster and we can't. If you don't protect our elections, then what have you?
14: Stegall, a former Salem radio talk show host, is running for Missouri's 6th Congressional District. More on these stories at townhall.com.
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14: The Southern Baptist Convention prepares for a vote.
18: At next month's annual convention in Orlando, a motion will be offered to amend the SBC Constitution to officially ban female pastors. The proposal comes from Dr. Albert Moeller, president of the Southern Baptist Theological Seminary. A similar motion fell short of the required two-thirds majority at last year's SBC convention, gaining 61% of the vote. Moeller says it's time to end what he calls, quote, divisive debate over the issue once and for all. Michael Harrington reporting.
14: Beginning next month, Texas Tech will require faculty to teach in compliance with a 2025 state law that declares there are only two genders. The law echoes the language of an executive order the Trump administration issued in January of last year that states it is the policy of the United States to recognize two sexes, male and female. Breaking news and analysis at townhall.com. Federal prosecutors are calling it a massive health care fraud crackdown in Minnesota.
19: 15 people are facing federal charges in what prosecutors describe as a massive health care fraud scheme. The Justice Department says the defendants allegedly orchestrated a $90 million operation targeting public assistance programs, including Medicaid and child care services, billing for care that was never provided. In one case, prosecutors say a $40 million scam involved an autism program, with kickbacks paid to secure unnecessary diagnoses. The FBI calls it one of the largest Medicaid fraud cases ever charged in the district. part of a broader crackdown on taxpayer-funded abuse. John Scott reporting.
14: Anyone looking to do some last-minute shopping on Memorial Day are in luck. Most national retailers, grocery stores, and restaurant chains will be open.
20: Oh, yeah! There it is!

0: Oh, yeah! There it is!
1: What do you mean?
0: That real first warm day in Cleveland. Man, the whole city wakes up.
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6: Josh Booth back with Bill Bullington. 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

0: Welcome back to the Jake Underwood Show right here. AM 1420, The Answer. Oh, that's funny. I'm getting some things updated here on the stream so people know who we're talking to, because we're going to go to our guest. He's on the phone lines. One Mr. You know him. You've known him as the Barbarian. You've known him as Sethel. And you've known him as Seth Williams, because that's his name. And he's joining us now. Seth, sir, good morning.
1: Good morning. How are you?
0: I'm well. How are you?
1: I've been better. But these phones actually sound pretty good.
0: Yeah, not bad, huh?
1: Yeah, it's nice.
0: Yeah, Greek did his job.
1: Yeah, it sounds good going on. It sounds good hanging on. Yeah, nice. Nice.
0: Very nice. Good job. Very good. Well, thank you. I had nothing to do with it, but thank you.
1: Well, good job to whoever did it.
0: All right.
1: I refuse to believe that Greek did it.
0: That's funny. That's funny. So what? Give us some updates, buddy. How you doing?
1: Not good. Kidneys are starting to fail again. So that's bad.
0: Yeah. Are you eating? Are they giving you a bunch of protein?
1: No, I mean they're not really giving me anything for that. They give me some pills, but
0: okay.
1: We'll see. See how it goes.
0: All right.
1: So any prayers out there? Say for that.
0: Yeah. Absolutely.
1: Could be causing the problem of the song that you were playing. So.
0: Gotcha. All right. That could be causing the problem?
1: Yeah.
0: Interesting. Okay.
1: The kidneys.
0: Gotcha. Oh, okay. All right. Interesting.
1: But I really wanted to call him and say thanks to Scott.

0: who came in. I came into the hospital and gave me a card, which is was a very generous gift. And
1: Very
0: it was really
1: cool.
0: nice of Scott to stop in and just say hi, and all the support, all the people that are out there, I appreciate it. A lot of generous people, a lot of people with thoughts and prayers, and it means a lot.
1: Yeah, well, absolutely.
0: I direct those towards the kidneys, though, now, currently.
1: Yeah.
0: Because if it's not one problem, it's another. So.
1: Well, we love you, man, and you know...
0: Everything seems to be cascading and avalanching.
1: Well, you're going to be all right. Yeah, you're going to be all right, man. It's like I say when, you know, we're sitting there and we're just talking, it's better that they get it figured out while you're there than, you know, you leave and then, you know, it starts kicking in. I know it's a pain to be sitting there, but I'm glad they're getting it taken care of at the very least. Or trying to. Yeah. And then I do want to remind people, if you want to help Seth out, we do have a GoFundMe. And it's on our Facebook page. Right now we're at $7,841 raised to help Seth out. So, you know, we love you, buddy, and, you know, we're doing everything
0: we can.
1: Let
0: me tell you.
1: Yeah.
0: Every 10 minutes, there's another problem. Like, now all of a sudden I have a rash that goes from my leg that I lost originally all the way up the side of my body. And I'm sure that the cream that they're putting on is another $500. But it's insane. It's just, again, everything seems to be kind of avalanche at this point, so...
1: Yeah,
0: The money is great, and I love it, and I appreciate everything. But the prayer has been a lot. So
1: yeah,
0: please.
1: Oh yeah, no, we'll. You don't got to tell us twice to pray. You know I got you, buddy. But yeah,
0: I don't want to take any more time in your show. But I appreciate.
1: No, you're all right. I do want to tell you this real quick. Dennis Polk texted in and said, if Seth could. Hold on. Here we go. I guess Vivek is going to speak at Liberty Valley Church on Thursday. And they're saying that, you know, if you can make it there, they would go out of their way to try to, you know, pray for you and everything. So, you know, just saying, you know, they're praying for you and that they hope you're all right.
0: I appreciate it. Believe me, it means a lot.
1: Of course, buddy. Yeah. Well, yeah, anything you need. I got to record some stuff after the show today, but I'll probably, if I'm not by today, I'll be by for sure tomorrow.
0: Okay.
1: All right, buddy.
0: Your company is always welcome, believe me.
1: Oh, well, yeah, and I mean, if anything, I'll call you. Well, on Greek's doing something. He's tapping his chest, and then he gave me a thumbs up, so I think he's saying hello.
0: Uh-huh.
1: So,
2: I don't know. I can't speak Greek. I don't know what that means.
1: Yeah, Seth, listen, Greek's here before 11. How about that?
0: Things are improving when I'm gone, so look at that.
1: Isn't it? Well, no, I'll tell you, a little behind the scenes. I don't know. Are you watching the stream this morning on the Rumble?
0: No, I've been busy with the rehab and stuff.
1: All right, yeah, because the Wi-Fi is being weird. I don't know. The behind-the-scenes stuff. But yeah, Wi-Fi is being weird, so it was acting weird. So I text him. I'm like, hey, what's going on with the internet? He's like, I'm on my way. So he came in pretty quick to take a look at it. So, all right.
0: Look at this. If I ever get to come back, I will come back to like stuff that works.
1: Well, all right, well,
2: come on. Wait a minute. don't get your hopes up too high.
1: Yeah, I was going to say relax there. You know, I mean, miracles happen, but no, not like that. All right, buddy. Well, I'm glad.
0: The miracle is happening would be me coming back.
1: So. That's right. That's right. And
0: hope for that one.
1: Yeah. Yeah. You'll be back soon. Not as soon as you want to be, but you'll be back here soon. I don't doubt that.
0: Well, I appreciate you guys. Thanks for everything.
1: Of course, buddy. Well, thank you. Thank you for the update. And we're praying for you. And yeah, I'll call you later. And if I don't see you later, I'll for sure call you.
0: Sounds good. Talk to you later.
1: Yep. Bye, buddy. That, of course, is one Mr. Seth Williams. If you're watching on the Rumble stream, you see the photo of him looking like Stumpy the Barbarian there. You could buy that shirt. That money goes to Seth. If you want to buy a Stumpy the Barbarian shirt, jakeunderwoodshow.shop or jakeunderwoodshow.com up in the right-hand corner there. There's a little shop button. You could buy a...
2: And I would have to imagine that's got to be limited edition because you're going to need to update it. Correct?
1: I mean... You're not wrong. Yeah, you're not wrong because, yeah, he's just got the one. And, yeah, we're going to... He wants a Lieutenant Dan-style shirt.
2: Which would be perfect.
1: Right. And if anybody's going to start a band, naming it Seth Williams Legs, I mean, listen, and I know people are going, oh, that's terrible. No, Seth, could you imagine a band named Seth Williams Legs? I'm just saying, it'd be a really good band name. That's all I'm saying. I might start the band. But yeah, that's
2: at least make a t-shirt.
1: Oh yeah, at the very least. But, yeah.
2: Make an AI band.
1: You know what?
2: Maybe. It can't be that hard.
1: Yeah.
2: Get a website?
1: Yeah, no, I'm going to have to think about it. We can make some AI songs, but we just can't play them on the radio.
2: No, I don't. But that it's exclusive.
1: That's
2: You've got to purchase the download.
1: All right, so text in, because I'll do that. I'll start an AI band called Seth Williams Legs. And, of course, we'll get Seth's approval on all of this. But what are some of the names of the songs that a band named Seth Williams Legs would sing? Text in the names of the songs. What would their number one hit be at 866-525-0955? And, oh, Seth would crack up at that. And I'm also going to get his input on different songs and different things. And a big thank you to Seth for calling in. And yeah, I know when he told me about that, he got a card and somebody stopped up and Scott, and he's like, that was awesome. And that meant a lot to him. So thank you. And I mean, I know I've said it a lot. I'll say it again to everybody who's given to that GoFundMe for Seth, that means a bunch to him, as you've heard him, you know, just previously, he said it, just how much it means. And it does mean a lot, as right now it sits at $7,841. I always joke around with him that I'm keeping 95% of it as a finder's fee. Obviously, that's not true. All that money goes to Seth and his family, as you know, they're going to need the help financially. As he said, you know, this he's got a rash going on, and he said that it's probably going to cost him some money to get that situated and figured out. So, but yeah, big thank you to Seth Williams for calling in. That's cool. I'm just glad he's feeling up to it, because yeah. I know he's tired. I mean, the rehab cannot be fun. No. It cannot be fun.
2: No, but I mean, you've got a goal in mind, and that goal is to get out of there.
1: Yeah.
2: So you power through it.
1: Yep. And to the hospital, give the guy some protein. Let him eat. What are you doing? Let him eat some protein. Give him some grilled chicken. Just shove it down his throat. It was helping his kidneys out the first time.
2: Do we need to smuggle protein in?
1: That's where I'm at. I'm just going to start sneaking. Everybody else like sneaks it like snacks. And I'm like, hey, here's that grilled chicken from Chick-fil-A. Here are your grilled chicken nuggets.
2: It was right next to my watch.
1: Yeah, right. Just put it in my pocket, walk in there. He's asleep, and I just throw it in. Like a three-pointer. Donovan Mitchell. All right.
2: Go Cavs.
1: Yeah, right. A big thank you to Seth once again for calling in. That's awesome that he did that. And, yeah, buddy, if I don't see you today, I'll for sure call you. Yeah, I'm going to try to go see him today. Just a lot going on. But, yeah, continue to pray for Seth. He's almost there. That's how I'm looking at it. He's almost there. This is the Jake Underwood Show.
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7: Hi, this is Kevin Coughlin for the Chairman's Hour with Brian Williams. In this 250th year of our nationhood, I've been reflecting on the aspects and practices of American life and citizenship that have fallen by the wayside. Little pieces of being an American that we've lost and are worth reclaiming. Remember how we were taught as kids to respect the American flag? Standing with your hand over your heart when the flag is raised or lowered? or when there's an honor guard carrying the flag in or out of an event. Maybe it's passing in a parade, and certainly during our national anthem, removing hats, men, and placing hand over heart for the duration of the anthem. This is something that Franklin Delano Roosevelt asked Americans to do during World War II to honor our servicemen who were fighting overseas. The hand over the heart, of course, is a symbol, a universal symbol of genuine respect, honesty, and reverence. When we place our hands over our hearts for the flag, we are expressing our genuine love and respect not only for our country, but for the flag that symbolizes this great nation of ours. A hand over the heart for the flag, another practice of our American life worth reclaiming.
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1: We're dealing with tech issues, so we apologize. We got some goofy stuff going on here in the studio, and
9: I think we have a ghost. I really do. I think we have a ghost. I don't know.
1: But it is a strange day, and
9: it's a strange day, but we're going to get some things figured out.
1: And the person that helps us get things figured out is our guest on the Marcello's Hot Honey Pepperoni Hotline. He joins us. This is former Congressman Jim Renacci. Sir, thank you for taking time out for us today.
10: Well, thank you, Jake, and thank you for having me.
1: Of course. So, the main thing that I'm looking forward to today are the different races around the country, because, you know, it's a primary day and there are some key races. What are the biggest races that you are paying attention to tonight?
10: Well, the one race I'm paying attention to is Thomas Massie, Representative Massie from Kentucky. I think that is really a symbol of where our country is and where it's going and what's changed. I mean, I made a social media post. Here's a guy who's has a freedom index of 99%, an institution for legislative freedoms of 94%, a Liberty Caucus index score of 100%, voted with Trump 91% of the time, except on spending, surveillance, tariffs, and executive authority. And yet, $26 million is being spent to try and remove him versus his $6 million. It'll be an extremely expensive race if he does survive, which will be tough because money does control votes. I hate to say that, and there'll probably be some people texting you saying, oh, Renacci doesn't know what he's talking about. I do know what I'm talking about. Money does change votes, and I'm fearful that money will make a big decision in that race.
1: Well, yeah, you know, I speak to the young Republicans pretty regularly because that to me, that's the way that they think that's the future of the party, that's where it's going to go and that's where they want to see it go. And a few of them, you know, they brought up to me, they go, you know, Thomas Massie, to say for a Republican president to say that someone like Thomas Massie isn't welcome in the Republican Party, first of all, where does somebody like Thomas Massie belong? And what does that say to the young conservatives and the young Republicans that happen to align with a lot of the things that Massie runs on and stands for?
10: Well, what that says is the party has changed. We're not look, and I've said this time and time again, and people get mad at me. We're not a conservative, fiscal, responsible party anymore. We are a Trump party. And there are a lot of people that like that. And of course, Trump controls a pure 40% of the vote. So, in most races where there are three people, the Trump candidate will always win because 40% is always enough in most cases to win. But this is where the things change, because when you get to a general election, 40% of 30% is not enough to win a general election. Mm-hmm. And that's what I fear is most of the problem for November. We've got Democrats and independents who just do not support Trump-supported candidate. So it'll be interesting to see what happens.
1: So I spoke about it a bit yesterday, and I want to pick your brain on it a bit. Because, you know, Thomas Massie, he's built that reputation of kind of being that independent conservative voice. And that's what a lot of people connect with him. You know, I brought up the fact that people love John Fetterman, and they go, oh, well, he might as well just be a Republican. But he only votes with the Republicans 25% of the time, whereas you have someone like Thomas Massie, who votes Republican 90% of the time, and they're saying that he's not a real Republican. So it kind of throws people off. Do you think that Republican voters, they still have a connection with that, or tolerance, I should say, with that independent conservative voice, or do they just want people to go along with the party line?
10: Well, what I found is they want people to go along with the party line. And then you got the extreme right conservatives, which, again, listen to your show, they want everyone to go along with whatever Trump says. And that's not what our country's about or our Constitution's about. I probably agree with President Trump 90% of the time, yet I'm considered somebody who is anti-Trump because you don't support him 100% of the time. As I was jotting down these things, I probably would not survive a primary in this situation under Trump if somebody ran against me, because I also voted against spending bills, surveillance power, tariffs, and executive authority when Obama was president. And people loved that back then. But now, if you vote against executive authority, which Obama took Obama took advantage of a lot of executive authority, and we were always voting against him. We were seen as heroes back then. Today, you're not seen as heroes if you're voting against President Trump's executive authority.
1: So looking ahead to 28, this is, and I know it's a primary, so either way, a Republican's going to win, right? Like that. So there's not really like, you know, you're not going to have too many people freaking out about that. But looking forward to 28, I'm not sure that some of these Republican candidates, they're the strongest, and that they can really put up a battle against the people that are running as Democrats, the people on the left. I think with the momentum and everything that we're seeing, and, you know, I don't know if you were listening before you joined the show, but I was talking about polls, and I go, I know we all hate polls, but they do a good job. The good polls, the bigger polls, they do a good job of showing that trend and where things can be heading. I worry that we don't necessarily have the strongest Republicans that are running in these primaries. And if they get in, I don't know that they're going to be able to really speak to the Republican talking points the way that they should. And that worries me for November. What are the polls showing that you're seeing about the trends and the way it could go in November?
10: Well, look, I say this all the time when people get mad. They'll say, oh, you're Renacci's a poll guy. Oh, yes, I am. But I don't just see one poll and say, oh, that's the answer. I see the trends. And we watch the trends, and we're polling every day. And my 501c4 is doing national polls, daily polls. So we see a trend line. And the trend line really is going against Republicans right now. And what's scary is I remember that in 2018. Some people seem to forget 2018. 2018 was almost a snapshot of what's going on today. Everything was trending against us, and we lost the House. We lost the Senate, several Senate seats, six Senate seats that people seem to forget about. We lost Republican seats all over the country. Now, Mike DeWine won, and everybody always says, well, Mike DeWine won in 2018. Well, he's not a Republican. Of course he won, because you know, but it was a close race. He only won by 68,000 votes in 2018. And it was because a lot of Republicans, a lot of Democrats crossed over and voted for him. So, you know, again, 2018, if we go back to 2018 but right now we're trending worse than 2018. So the trends are showing that, the House is gone. Now, again, between you and me, a lot of things can change between now and November. In the House, we could win the House. I mean, it depends on what happens. I mean, if grocery prices come down, if inflation comes down, by the way, inflation's up, the highest it's been, it's the highest jump ever in 1 month. But if all these things come down and you know, beef, I still think about, people used to go buy ground beef, you know, for 79 cents a pound. Now it's $10 a pound. I mean, everybody's got to be looking at these prices and saying, wow, how can anybody sustain a lifestyle today?
1: Yeah, it's always fun when people bring up inflation. I love when people go, well, inflation's gone down. And I always ask, okay, compared to what? Are we comparing it to 1999? Are we comparing it to, you know, 1980? Like, what do you mean it's gone down? What, compared to a month ago? Well, yeah, but it was expensive a month ago. So inflation's always, it's always so goofy. I do want to switch it up here a little bit because I want to pick your brain on what happened in the China summit. Because, you know, when it came out that some of the people that were going with President Trump, a lot of them were CEOs and business leaders, some people started, like, people were having meltdowns about it online. And I don't know how much of it was genuine because, you know, likes, clicks, and retweets make money. But it did seem that there were some legitimate people out there worried that these CEOs and all these different people were going with President Trump over there to help, you know, kind of make a deal in China. What did you make of the company that went with President Trump to the China summit?
10: Well, look, so what I've seen, what we're heard, and again, if there were a lot of good things that came out of that summit, you would have heard about it. Because here's the one greatest thing President Trump does. He touts. He does really tout his accomplishments. And if you notice, very little has been said about China. You know, he came out and he said, oh, well, we're selling more airplanes. Boeing's going to sell more airplanes to China. Well, okay, but they were already going to sell airplanes to China. I mean, there was nothing really concrete, no, very few results, no comprehensive trade deal, no resolution on Taiwan, which is a really scary situation, mm-hmm. No rollback on technology restrictions, no clear agreement on rare earth exports, no significant movement on human rights or military tensions. So I'm not sure what came out of the summit other than a couple days and a bunch of CEOs and a whole bunch of administrative people going over there, you know, visiting China and coming back. Now, people may say, oh, there's Renacci being anti-Trump. No, I'm just being factual. There has been nothing stated that's come out of that talks. And of course, I think President Trump wanted to get something done with Iran as well. And that was pretty much neutral because the president of China just said the same things he said all along. Yeah, I agree they shouldn't have a nuclear bomb. And yes, they shouldn't control the Strait of Hormuz. He's been saying that for the last 3 months. So he said that again, but he didn't say anything else.
1: Yeah, see, for me, the big thing that I'd like to hear, and it is China. They could just be, you know, it could be just be lip service, and they could be telling us what we want to hear. But the fact that they also are kind of like, yeah, you know, the Iran stuff, we can't let them have a nuke. It's a good idea to get involved, and, you know, we got to stay on top of that. That gave me a little bit of hope. I did like hearing that because I think ideally the stuff in Iran, that has to be over by August the latest for it not to impact this upcoming election. And people get mad when I talk about this, but people vote with their wallet and the gas prices and things will affect an election, whether people like it or not. That's the truth of it. And I think if it's done by, like I said, the latest August, and you start to see that relief in the gas prices come September and then October, I think that the Republicans will have a better chance in November if they feel the impact of being out of there. They see the prices start to lower. I think it makes it a lot easier for Republicans.
10: Well, of course, that's what I said. Anything can change between now and November, but remember, you got Tulsi Gabbard's. Basically her assistant saying, now he just came out in an interview and saying that they had no nuclear weapons. They weren't close to a nuclear weapon. I mean, it's one of the reasons why Tulsi's in a little bit of hot water with President Trump right now. So, you know, if we went in, if it really comes out that they were not that close and we went in, then what did we go in for? So those will be the questions that all. Jake, nobody's talking about Epstein anymore.
1: Right.
10: Which was a whole other issue, which is probably going to cause Republicans a lot of heartburn. The only person talking about Epstein right now is Sherrod Brown on his commercials against John Huston.
1: Yeah, those commercials are something else. But I do want to ask you, somebody text in. And it's not really a question, it's a statement, and I want to get your response to it. It says, I get annoyed with people like Renacci who get aggravated when the types like Massey gets primary opponents. This is the American way. Voters need choices in the primaries. I don't believe you said you were upset that Massey had a primary opponent.
11: No, absolutely not. I love primaries. I tell you what I get upset with that person who texts is that he must be agreeing that $26 million coming from outside money all over the country, not even in his state, is being spent against him. That's what everybody should be concerned about. You know, a $6 million race is a pretty expensive race, but when you're up against $26 million coming from outsiders who have no idea what's going on in Kentucky, that's a real issue. And I think whoever made that text should be thinking the exact same way. I think primaries are great. I wish we had primaries all the time. But I also like the idea of let's make sure that we're not overwhelmed by money, because money will always make the difference in a primary. And if Thomas Massie loses, it's not because of the job he did. It's because $26 million was spent against him to remove him.
1: Jim Renacci, well said. Yeah, that's the one I'm watching tonight. Just, there were some people that I know that actually went down there to help door knock for him because they really like what Massey stands for, especially when it comes to, you know, the way the Farm Act and the glyphosate and different things like that, because he was really the one who stood up against all of that. But I want to thank you for your time today, and have a great week. We'll talk to you again next week.
11: All righty. Thank you. You have a good day.
1: Yep, you as well. That, of course, is former Congressman Jim Renacci. He's joining us on the Marcello's Hot Honey Pepperoni Hotline.
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9: Welcome back to the Jake Underwood Show right here. Excuse me.
16: Right here.
9: Right here.
16: Yeah, Jake Underwood.
9: Here it is. Hey. Wow. Had a few hours sleep.
16: You okay?
9: We're going to take a break on the primary Thomas Massie talk. I know Jim called in, he had a question, and I'm going to make sure that I get the facts right for you, and we're going to answer those questions that you had about Thomas Massie. But right now, if you remember yesterday, we took a little bit of it live. Vivek. And listen, I know there are some people that don't like Vivek, and they could say, oh, I don't think he's going to do anything. If there's something that he is going to do, it's going to be find the fraud. It's going to be Doge. You know, the thing that he and Elon kind of spearheaded for the Trump administration. And we're going to talk about that right now with he's from Americans for Prosperity. Of course, he's joining us on the Marcello's Hot Honey Pepperoni Hotline, one Mr. Donovan O'Neill. Good morning, sir.
17: Hey, Jake. How are you, man?
9: I'm doing well. How are you?
17: I'm doing all right.
9: All right.
17: Spring is summer. Spring's kind of here now. I think we're going to warm up a little bit. Kids are getting out of school today. Chaos will erupt here at the O'Neill house.
9: Well, good luck. Let's dive right into it, because I'll tell you, we carried it for a little bit yesterday, the press conference and everything. And I love that he's becoming the candidate, and we knew that he would, but he's really starting to look into it. And if there's somebody I trust to look into it, it is Vivek Ramaswamy, about what exactly is going on with the fraud. There's really no other way to put it. What do you think? Well, one, what did you think of the press conference yesterday? And what do you think the average Ohio taxpayer doesn't understand about the potential size and scope of this issue?
17: Well, I think first off, with the press conference, you know, that is what leadership looks like, right? Bringing together the Senate president, the Speaker of the Ohio House, the Auditor of State, and actually, without mincing words, very directly and clearly to the Ohio taxpayer, the Ohio citizen, saying, there's fraud, waste, and abuse in the state. Here are three solutions to begin to address that. And we're bringing together the people and leadership who will be able to solve these problems. It's not what you've seen out of the DeWine administration. In fact, you've seen excuse making and other, other backpedaling. And what they've done, you know, in best, what the DeWine administration has done at this point is, you know, too little too late, quite frankly, is an understatement here. So that press conference, I think, really spoke to the Ohio people. And it's really something that, you know, you'd look for in an executive to begin to get to the bottom of a quite, a national level scandal here that was uncovered by great investigative journalism.
1: So it was funny. We had a caller yesterday, and you know, on this program, we welcome all callers, left, right, center, and we have his name's Robert, and he calls in, and he tries to keep us in check. I don't know if Keddy rolls his eyes, but you know, I don't know how he leans. When he calls in, he leans a little more left. I'm being nice, but he brought up. He goes, "Well, if all this fraud in Minnesota was on Tim Walz and the Democrats, is it on Mike DeWine and the Republicans here in Ohio?" And I go, "Yeah, fraud is fraud." Mm-hmm. If they let that happen, absolutely. Wrongdoing is wrongdoing. I don't care what party you are. If you break the law and you do something wrong, you should be held accountable and it should be investigated.
17: Oh, without a doubt. And that's, I think, what people are looking for. And they're getting it from folks like, you know, Representative Mike Davila. Mike, is a Buckeye Blueprint champion. I'm proud to say I knocked doors to help him get elected a little over a year and a half ago now. But since he's come back to Columbus, he has been a bulldog on this issue. And that's not just recent occurrences, right? This goes back a number of years, and this is really where it does rest on Mike DeWine and his appointments, like Maureen Cochran, who was, you know, had oversight of this department during the years that this fraud was perpetuated. The legislature had put a number of proposals to the governor, a number of proposals which he happily vetoed, that could have brought more oversight, could have brought more taxpayer protections into place on these issues, but they failed to do it. And so you absolutely call the fraud out for where it's coming from. But in this case, that squarely rests within the executive, the governor's office. And our friends in the legislature have been working hard to hold the taxpayers' money accountable and make sure it's going where it should go, the people who need those Medicaid dollars.
1: Yeah, and Mike DeVille is awesome. We've had him on the show a few times. He's great, and he's just straight to the point. He does a good job. And what I'm trying to remember everyone that I saw that's involved. It's Mike DeVille. I know that Rob McCauley also is involved, and there's a few others. What's different about the approach that they're taking than what Ohio has done previously?
17: Well, you know, part of it, I think, is bringing the oversight. For example, you know, Mike DeVille, during last year's budget, put forward an amendment, and he took a lot of stones and arrows from naturally Democrats who don't want to see these programs get the oversight they need, but also friends in the Republican caucus who also don't want to see these programs get more scrutiny and oversight for whatever reasons those may be. But, you know, DeVille put forward an amendment to bring a performance audit, to allocate the funds, to have Auditor of State Keith Faber's office do a performance audit on just a portion of the Medicaid program, knowing that if we can begin to get, you know, the camel's nose under the tent, if you will, of this issue, maybe some of the more fraud, waste, and abuse that's suspected over there will uncover. I think with Luke's reporting and Daily Wire's work here, it's blown the whole thing wide open. And you kind of look back, I think it was 2019, there was an effort to do a performance audit of the Department of Medicaid, which Governor DeWine vetoed at that time, saying if they want to do one, they could do one already. It's silliness, Jake. And, you know, so I think it starts with that oversight. But here's the deal. Here's why this, you know, among just rooting out fraud, waste, and abuse is important on its face value. But here's what this means to folks who aren't taxpayers. This is what it means to business owners. Here's what it means to average, everyday working Ohioans. That program is $40 billion per biennium. It's grown significantly in the last several years. And what you have with us, we're spending twice as much on Medicaid spending as we are on K-12 education in this state. We spend more on Medicaid spending than we do on K-12 education here in Ohio. And that, right, if we can root out the fraud, waste, and abuse, what that enables us to do is move Ohio to a 0% income tax state.
1: Yeah.
17: Allows us to put more funding into empowering families with education, choice, and opportunity. But if we turn a blind eye and just allow good money to go after bad when it's taxpayer dollars, shame on our elected officials, and it's going to keep us as a state from doing the big, bold things we know we ought to be able to do.
1: Well, yeah, the craziest thing to, in my mind, what I can't wrap my head around is how do they not have people that are following up with these businesses? Like, it's not that hard. You send somebody out to the business. I mean, we're seeing reporters do it on their own. I mean, how is there nobody doing this for the government when it's our money that they're in charge of? And they're just letting it happen, and like they're not even following up. That's the part that blows my mind about whether it's L.A., Minnesota, potentially in Columbus. Because when I'll be honest, when I was listening to that press conference yesterday, and I figured it was in the billions, but to hear Vivek go the billions, and I went with a B, what? No. But I think the rumors that have been coming out about just how bad it could be when they're going, you think Minnesota's bad? Wait till you see what Ohio ends up doing. And it's like, if everybody knew about this, why are we just now doing something about it? It's really frustrating.
17: Well, it takes a strong executive, right, to actually go and demand accountability and stewardship from the people they appoint. And, you know, I'm not ashamed to say it, you know, Mike DeWine as governor, Republican, although he is, says he is, has a failed track record of appointing good executives. You go back to, you know, bring up Amy Acton, right? As, yeah. Health director, she felt that she could overstep her bounds in her role beyond the authorities that were vested in her by the legislature. Same with, you know, what I'm imagining is happening here with Maureen Cochran, right? Overstepping her bounds and not having direct oversight by the guy the people of Ohio elected to represent them as governor, Mike DeWine. It's a failure to mind the shop, and it's what happens when you don't have strong executive leadership that demands accountability and stewardship for the taxpayer dollars. It's what you get. It's what you're seeing in Minnesota. It's what we're finding here in Ohio. And fortunately, we've got an opportunity to change that this November, and maybe a topic for another day. But, you know, the voters ultimately can change the course here. And I think what we saw yesterday in that press conference is a good model for what, you know, I think people would want. People want right now, which is accountability and a non-mincing of words when it comes to how we're going to right the ship and be accountable to the taxpayer.
1: And so what I'm really excited and what I want to pick your brain on is, you know, this is something that you guys are focused on with fraud and just making sure that people know what's going on and what's really at stake here. And that's something that you guys are mobilizing and you're getting ready to really hit this issue hard. What kind of pressure campaign or public engagement are you looking for, and what should lawmakers expect from it?
17: Well, as you can imagine, when this story broke, it became the topic of conversation with all of our grassroots communities around the state and wanting to know, all right, so what are we going to do? We've seen the problem. We read the report. We're all shocked, but what are we going to do? And, you know, I'm proud to say that, you know, we're bottom up thinkers. We drive these opportunities from the grassroots. And so some of the things we're going to be doing right is empowering folks to contact their legislator. We have this thing we call the Liberty Line, and it's an old school phone. The kids who come to our events have no clue what this thing is because it doesn't have a screen on it, but it allows you to contact your representative. So we're going to be patching calls, well, directly empowering people to make calls to their state representatives to say, we want you to hold the DeWine administration accountable and enact reforms before y'all go on break June 10th. So we're going to be doing that. We're talking about bringing folks to the state house. We're going to do what we do, right, Jake, to make sure that we put a megaphone to the voices of Ohioans who want to see reform happen. The fraud's been exposed. There are legislative champions working up solutions to make sure this doesn't happen again. But it's going to take that grassroots pressure from folks like our AFP county chapters across the state to make sure that politicians follow through on their promises here.
1: If AFP, if they could see some type of reform immediately, let's say they come to you and they go, we agree this is an issue, what are the things you want to see done right now for Medicaid accountability? What would be at the top of that list?
17: Well, I think, you know, Ramaswamy, they put out some really good solutions here in terms of flipping the incentive structure, making sure that if, you know, there is an incentive for state agencies, for the bureaucrats to actually go out and find this fraud, not just try to push those dollars out as fast as possible. I think the other piece, we talk about it all the time, red tape and regulations, the bureaucracy, though, right, that is reluctant to make change, again, has no incentive to do right by the taxpayer. Their incentives are to get that money out the door and see that spending grow year after year to say they're, you know, to in some perverted way say they're doing good by the people. Mm-hmm. Actually, the real solution here, right, Jake, would be to make sure that money, you know, we spend less each biennium on Medicaid, because that means we're actually helping people move off of those programs, move into better healthcare outcomes. But it's going to take a flip, a change in paradigm to make that happen. I think the other part is, you know, we need to take a serious look at what that program, this is not a solution we'll get done in the next few weeks, but it's something that the next administration needs to seriously work with groups like ours and Paragon Health Institute and others to solve is, what are these, who are these programs designed to serve? And what is it actually going to take to get these programs back to what their original intent is? We've allowed these things to expand and grow. That if it's, if you look at a safety net, right, their safety net program, that net is spread so thin that people fall through it every day. And fraudsters are the ones able to hang on and take that money from the taxpayer. We need to get that net tightened up and rethink about who that's actually designed for so that we can provide those services to the people, you know, in our society that are most in need, not the fraudsters and abusers of the programs that seem to be getting all of those dollars today.
1: I know we talk about, I mean, November, obviously, that's the big election coming up. And when we talk about November, affordability is one of the main issues that we talk about that are going to be on the ballot. People are looking at gas prices, all these different things. Do you think the fraud issue is there yet? I think it can be, but do you think it's there yet?
17: Well, I'm one of those folks who's of the mind, why, you know, ask the question, why did we ever stop DOGE at the federal level? I'm mm-hmm. the federal here, right? Why did we ever stop DOGE? Incredibly popular. The only people complaining about it were the grifters making money on it and the Democrats who used these slush funds like USAID to pass through monies for wild, crazy, non-American programs. I think the American people, you know, if we're going to be paying, seeing out of our paychecks, tax dollars going to Columbus and Washington, if we're going to see sales tax at 7%, if we're going to see our gas tax revenue go to, you know, ODOT, we ought to know that we're getting a good return on that investment that's coming out of our paychecks and our pocketbooks. And when this fraud, waste, and abuse is exposed, it erodes trust in the process. It erodes trust in our institutions, and it ultimately results right in the mentality that I think we have out there among the American people that, you know, it's a two-tiered society. There are the haves and the have-nots, and reforming the system, rooting out the fraud is going to ultimately create a better civic engagement process in addition to making sure that government's doing what it, you know, the founders intended for it to do at a very basic level.
1: Yeah, when it comes to government transparency, it's going to be scary at first, and we're going to see a lot of things that we don't like, but just get it out there, get it cleaned up, and then, you know, we're going to be all right after that. We'll be mad about it. We, as the voters and the people paying into it, we're going to be mad about it. We're going to hold you accountable for it. But by all means, get it out there, get it in front of us so we know what's going on, so then we could start to, I don't want to say build up that trust, because I'll never trust the government, but at least build up that relationship so I don't think you're completely ripping us off.
17: Oh, absolutely. Absolutely. I mean, you know, this is a symptom of big government, right? When we talk about big government, this is what happens, right? It gets unwieldy. Even the folks who want to get it under control and tame it can't. But worse yet, the folks who have no interest in doing that, who are happy collecting their pensions and earning their, you know, taxpayer funded paychecks, are able to thrive and survive in this type of an environment. But it can be resolved very simply with strong executive leadership that brings that transparency and oversight, isn't afraid to say where the government's doing wrong, and has the solutions to put forward to get it right, and a legislative leadership, leadership in the legislature, I should say, that is willing to put forward bold solutions, despite the stones and arrows they may take, to actually get to the heart of the problem and be representative of the people that they were elected to represent.
1: And that's the goal. And I, Donovan O'Neill from Americans for Prosperity, I want to thank you for your time today.
17: Jake, always a pleasure being with you. Thanks for sharing your megaphone today.
1: Yeah, of course. Thank you so much. That, of course, Donovan O'Neill from Americans for Prosperity joining us on the Marcello's Hot Honey Pepperoni Hotline. We're going to take a quick break. When we come back, we're going to dive into a little bit of the fraud. There we go. That was epic there. We're going to talk about the fraud and just this overall. I think this ends up becoming one of the major issues in November as it comes closer. And I'll tell you why. This is the Jake Underwood Show. We'll be back right after this.

0: Welcome back to the Jake Underwood Show right here, AM 1420, The Answer. Somebody commented on the Rumble chat. Of course, we're on Rumble, the Jake Underwood Show, and they said, good morning. Stop saying when COVID hit. Say when government tyranny hit.
1: All right. Same thing.
0: Yeah, that's from KQ1111. There's a few ones. But I'll be honest, when I say it, that's what I hear in my head. I'll start specifying by all means. I'll make sure that I point it out.
1: I mean, I think for the most part everyone knows that's the same thing.
0: But yeah, I got no problem pointing it out. You're absolutely right. The government control trial. the free 2-year trial. That came with a lifetime of no
1: two years. I thought it was supposed to be 2 weeks.
0: Well, we're gonna next slide. Dr. Amy Acton's gonna give us all an update. What's going on there? I want to answer a question that we got off air. They called in. They wanted to know why Thomas Massie voted against the One Big Beautiful Bill. It was a beautiful bill. Everybody loved it.
1: Well, not everyone.
0: When he asked, when he was asked, and this is from a WLW 5 down there in Cincy, he said that it relied too heavily on future promises of spending cuts instead of immediate reductions. And he repeatedly argued that Republicans were adding trillions to the deficit while claiming fiscal conservatism. And then he went on to say that Massie, well, the article, I should say, went on to say that he opposed, hold on, where's it at? Oh, I lost it. Oh, he said that he framed his vote as consistent with his libertarian debt-focused philosophy, saying he believed the bill was not sufficiently fiscally conservative. So that's why he thought it was too much spending.
1: I understand, but there is a little bit of give and take. You gotta kind of compromise a little bit.
0: I think where the problem really lies in this with just legislation in general is that bills are 10,000 pages.
1: Yes,
0: and they get it 12 hours before a vote. Sometimes you're not going to read 10,000 pages or even
1: that's 1,000 pages. Ridiculous.
0: Like that does need to be addressed. And that's something that I always appreciated about Thomas Massie, where he's like, hey, here's my bill. it's a sentence and a half, and it says cut spending here. That's what I appreciate about him. But he's got 7 months left. We'll see. I don't know. Maybe he'll start cutting some spending. Maybe he'll focus on Doge.
1: Maybe.
0: That'd be big for him to do. Well, I don't know. We'll see. This is the Jake Underwood Show. We'll be back right after this. Hey everyone, Jake Underwood here, and I'm honored to invite you to the Republican Party of Medina County Lincoln Day Celebration. Join us Friday, May 29th at Williams on the Lake as we celebrate America's 250th anniversary with an incredible night of conservative leadership and conversation. I'll be there alongside Ohio Secretary of State Frank LaRose, political strategist Mehek Cook, and former Ohio Senate President Larry Obhoff.
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